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3: Another ceasefire stress test. I'm Carmen Roberts, Fox News. U.S. military struck Iran today.
4: The airstrikes involving U.S. warplanes lasted about 1 hour. U.S. Central Command issued the following statement. U.S. forces conducted strikes against Iran as a powerful response to yesterday's attack on a commercial ship that was transiting the Strait of Hormuz. U.S. aircraft struck Iranian missile and drone storage locations and coastal radar sites.
3: It's Fox's Jennifer Griffin in Washington, and this is the most significant test yet to last week's memorandum of understanding. It was set out to begin peace negotiations and reopen that pivotal waterway. Iran state media cites Iran's Revolutionary Guards as warning that any further U.S. attacks will draw a broader response. The case against the man accused of starting last year's deadly Palisades fire ends in a mistrial. Fox's William Law Jeunesse reports from Los Angeles.
5: Two jurors prepared to convict accused arsonist Jonathan Rinderknecht, 10 saying they would not. A standstill, with every juror refusing to budge. Prosecutors claiming that Rinderknecht not only started the tiny Lockman fire, but held him responsible for the deadly Palisades fire a week later, despite firefighters saying they had put it out. The theory being that high winds reignited that first fire, causing the second. For some jurors, that's a stretch. Prosecutors did not have any physical evidence, no accelerant, and no witness. They did have cell phone location data and video evidence that put Rinderknecht at the ignition point 13 seconds after the fire started.
3: And the Utah judge in the murder case over Charlie Kirk's killing held prosecutors in contempt of court today over comments they made about the defendant, Tyler Robinson, to the media. The judge said that violated his gag order. 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
3: Former Trump National Security Advisor John Bolton pleads guilty to retaining classified documents. Fox's Mike Emanuel reports.
18: Former Trump National Security Advisor John Bolton pleading guilty to one count of unlawful retention of national defense information. Bolton told Judge Theodore Chuang he was sorry for it. Prosecutors are recommending Bolton face up to 5 years in prison and a fine of $2.25 million. The Justice Department says in 2018 to 2019, Bolton emailed more than 1,000 pages of information about his day-to-day activities as National Security Advisor, including top secret information to 2 family members. Neither person was authorized to receive it. That information included notes Bolton compiled for a book critical of President Trump, but prosecutors say he didn't include any of the top secret information in the book.
3: And Bolton's sentencing is expected on October 28th. President Trump is sounding the alarm on the rise of Democratic socialists scoring election wins.
19: Speaking to the Faith and Freedom Coalition, President Trump drew little contrast between progressive Democratic socialists and communism.
20: This is the most serious threat to our country since its existence, in my opinion, 250 years ago. This is a major threat to our country.
19: The president says Democratic leaders won't fight for their party.
20: If they fought them, the way they fight Republicans or the way they fight me, they'd be victorious.
19: Three Democratic Socialist candidates backed by Mayor Zohran Mamdani swept Democratic congressional primaries in New York City this week. At the White House, Jared Halpern, Fox News.
3: And gas prices keep slipping as oil prices fall. AAA says the national average is $3.92 a gallon. That is down 57 cents over the past month and is now less than a dollar higher than before the war started. It was at $2.98 when that happened. U.S. crude closed 2% lower today in New York at $69.23 a barrel. I'm Karna Roberts.
0: 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And when you do, make sure you tell them Dale Jackson sent you.
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10: Hey there, happy Friday. Welcome to the third hour. You have something going for you. Hopefully more than one, but at least one big thing going for you as it pertains to listening to this particular program. This is the last hour that you are going to be subjected to a fill-in host, because the Great One will be back from Israel on Monday for you, so you can look forward to that. In the meantime, I do enjoy my time with you. I love being here. Thanks for having me. Brian Mudd, you can catch me socially at Brian Mudd Radio. You can catch the Brian Mudd Show podcast wherever you get your podcasts. And I'm not going to get to everything I intended to get to. I took so long getting the lead out in the first hour, putting the good news in front of you, despite all the headlines, that I'm going to have to kind of combine a few thoughts. But one thing that is really important, because started out talking about how great of a week this has been in terms of Middle East, other things are going on. But then the other stuff below the surface. So we had the Supreme Court decisions yesterday. Okay, thankfully, common sense prevailed in those. But you still had each of the three leftist justices go post-constitutional. You know, it's one thing with KJV. We've learned about her. She might not even know how to read a law book. It is really possible that she was just DEI promoted and like even DEI'd the bar or something. Does not seem like a particularly intelligent person. And again, what do you expect from somebody who doesn't know what a woman is and theoretically is one? Now, the other two, at least on matters of basic law, have been willing to be reasonable. But no longer did you have Sotomayor and Kagan, who were reasonable yesterday, as they went totally post-constitutional on the two immigration-related cases. This is important, as it is clear what the long game of the Democrat Party has been. One of the things that so often I'll talk about, and you've heard me discuss this on the program, guessing for Mark over the years, but one thing that is so, I think, underappreciated is the extent to which the long game has been played. And how from the United States Supreme Court with those justices to New York City and Mamdani, how the socialist, communist takeover has been coming about. A lot of people will take a look at the elections on Tuesday and the
12: continued momentum past Tuesday of the commie wing of the DNC. And they think that something has changed. And I mean, like, literally, election outcomes, okay. But actually, nothing has. Absolutely nothing has. This has been the longest of long games that has been played. President Trump talking about communism.
13: Everybody gets free food. Everything is free from this point forward. Everyone's going to vote for me. The problem is, after 2 or 3 years, the country is a disaster area. The country fails. They always do.
12: Yeah, somewhere along the way, you run out of other people's money. So let's talk a little bit about the socialist takeover at the DNC, because there's been a lack of perspective on this for much of what I've come across this week. Tuesday's primary day showed the future of the Democrat Party and the country if we're not careful, because the left has played the long game for literally over a century. Now, people will take a look at whatever particular election they want to point to and go, oh my gosh, how'd this happen? No, this has been going on since Woodrow Wilson. And this dates back to the progressivism of him. And you can actually find roots that predate a little bit, but that's really when it kicked off in a big way. But when really did the current anarchist, Marxist, socialistic, all these factions come together? How? Well, it was the Saul Alinsky hippies in the 60s. I mean, the playbook has been there since the 60s. Saul Alinsky literally wrote it. And you've seen the incremental socialism and Marxism build and build and build in this country, much like the creeping crud that progressivism is. It is progressive. So a lot of political observers take a look at what's going on, Mamdani, AOC, insert your commie here. This is the insurgency. It is not the insurgency of the Democrat Party. It's not. Consider this. When was Bernie Sanders first elected to Congress? That would be 1990. Okay, the burn has been in D.C. since 91, elected in 90. Barack Hussein Obama, student of Rules for Radicals in the Weather Underground. When was he elected president? That'd be 2008, right? And then, in 2018, we saw the era of the squad led by socialists like AOC and Tlaib enter the Democrat Party officially. Right? I mean, Obama was that guy, but just not so overtly. He did it with the people he put in positions of power around him, implemented those instruments into government, then was able to play Biden like the puppet that he was. So, 2018, you have the squad. Rules for Radicals, 60s. Byrne, 90. Obama, 2008. Squad, 2018. That's how long this has been playing out, even in election outcomes in this country. And so, since then, they have been doing their level best to conquer the entire Democrat Party. Now, over the past 20 years, findings by Gallup and Pew Research show those who identify as liberals within the Democrat Party have risen by 1% per year. If you wonder why things have arrived at libtard territory as the norm, it's because 1% more liberals every year in the Democrat Party. People used to say, well, I'm moderate or I'm a little bit liberal. No, I'm really liberal. That's grown by 1% per year for 20 years. So in other words, the Democrat Party of today is 20 points to the harder left of where it was 20 years ago. More to the point, a majority of Democrat voters now identify with the most radical factions of the policy. So the shift, for example, explains why 20 years ago, the standard Democrat position was actually opposed to same-sex marriage. Remember, Barack Obama ran opposed to same-sex marriage. And against illegal immigration, right? So 20 years ago, the Democrat Party's standard position opposed to same-sex marriage and opposed to illegal immigration. Today, the most commonly Democrat-supported position, if you take a look at the polling of Democrats, the highest-ranking grouping of Democrats approve of government-funded sex change operations for children and open borders for illegal aliens. That's where we've gone in 20 years by moving 1% within the party to the hardest left position. But it's not just radical social policies that are being advocated for, of course. It's that increasingly economic socialists are knocking down the DNC's door. So Tuesday's primaries, of course, featured the three races where you had Mamdani-endorsed socialists that faced off against Democrat establishment candidates, including two sitting congressmen. What was the result? Mamdani, of course, went 3-for-3. And so it is rapidly becoming the Mamdani AOC party, the socialist takeover, the Democrat party in full swing. And one of the interesting developments here over the past couple of days, you had Michigan Democrat Senator Slotkin. You know, she made news after Tuesday's primaries when she said that her party needed new leadership in the House and Senate, meaning that she's throwing Hakeem Jeffries and Chuck Yu under the bus. But when you listen to her reasoning, she said this. She said, Democrats were soundly defeated in 2024. I was in a swing state, and I won that same year. To me, the lesson was simple. Democrats had too many priorities. They tried to make everyone happy. Oh, yeah, they were really trying to make everyone happy with open borders and defund police. That was awesome. And answer every question. When you prioritize everything, no one knows what you actually stand for. We just need to show people that what we care about is an economy where if you work hard and play by the rules, you get ahead and your kids do better. We just need to show people that what we care about is an economy where if you work hard and play by the rules, you get ahead and your kids do better. You know, the funny thing about that comment is she's right. She's exactly right. I mean, that is what this country at its crux is about economically. But is that what the Democrat Party actually stands for? Does the Democrat base actually believe that? No. If you take a look at polling, you'll also see that a majority of Democrats do not believe that you can get ahead anymore. They're not optimistic for the future. And so this is the thing. Now, people will talk about the insurgency and the Mamdani AOC. No. This is where the party is. You're only going to continue to see more of it because all that's happened is that Democrats have trended 1% harder to the left per year for each of the 20 years. There's been no indication that's slowing down. And the average Democrat no longer believes you can get ahead in this country. And so the contrast and the importance of the midterms this year have never been bigger. The president commenting on that today.
20: Everyone needs to get out and vote in the midterms. We have to win this election. This election is very vital. If we don't, everything that we've gotten so much. I mean, religious liberty, but we've gotten so much. Our military is the strongest in the world. I built it during my first term.
12: Yeah, sure enough. And so that's the bad stuff, right? Now, I'm going to tie some things together, including with Iran and progress that's been made, but also the momentum that has begun to swing back and is with the right around the world. There's actually a lot that's going on politically outside this country, but actually signs that it's starting to change in this country. And I'll pick up there next. I'm Brian Mudd, in for the great one.
14: Mudd Lovin.
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0: As I told all the parties here today, it's the beginning of the beginning. There's a lot of work ahead. We don't in any way underestimate the difficulty of the task ahead, but we understand the importance of it, how vital it is, and we are honored to have played a part in bringing this together.
1: Yeah, so we're going to talk about 4 points in progress with Iran, with Lebanon, as the case happened to be, Israel, and momentum being on the right around the world. Secretary of State Marco Rubio talking after the signing of the trilateral agreement with Israel and Lebanon. That was huge today. Very big deal. And so the news flow has been based actually on a good foundation this week. You know, I opened the show by saying it's been a good freaking week. I don't care what you hear in the news. And if you just want to know how things really are going in the Middle East, just stop. Just stop with the news. Look at the price of oil and go from there. Because the news is just absurd on its face most of the time anymore. Things have been so much better. And so this week has been built on a good foundation, as Vice President J.D. Vance mentioned after his negotiations with Iran to start the week. Remember last Sunday where everything got kicked off, the details and the memorandum of understanding, the framework for the deal coming together with Iran. And so here's the deal. Specifically, Vance outlined when he came back to the U.S., 4 key points for positive change that were agreed to. They were these. The first, establishing a mechanism for keeping the Strait of Hormuz open. Okay, has that happened this week? He said, hey, we did it. We figured out a mechanism for keeping the Strait open. Has it happened? The answer is yes. As I mentioned the first hour, since the signing of the MOU, going all the way back to a week ago Wednesday, 73% of the amount of stuff that ordinarily would go through the Strait of Hormuz has come through the Strait of Hormuz. I know it's not in the news. And actually, the two most recent full days preceding today, don't know about today yet, we had more than 100% of the stuff get through the Strait of Hormuz that ordinarily would have on a Wednesday and Thursday in June. So yes, there is a mechanism for keeping the Strait open. Yes, it has been working. The second point, coordination for a sustained ceasefire between Israel and Hezbollah in Lebanon. And what's interesting there is, has that occurred? No. But actually something a lot better has happened. Hezbollah, I mean, a terror proxy, right? And again, if you can't trust Islamic terrorists to keep their word here, who can you trust, right? Well, so what happened? We got this trilateral deal now with Lebanon. And so what does that mean? Well, in the words of Rubio,
0: hopefully we'll have many more of these conversations and make real and tangible progress so that the people of both of these countries can be hopeful about their future, a future of peace, a future of prosperity, a future of mutual coexistence in a way that's beneficial.
1: The reason that Hezbollah has taken up in Lebanon the way they have is not because the government wants them there. They don't want the terror proxy of Iran hanging out in their country. It's because they don't have the ability to deal with them. It's kind of like Mexico and the drug cartels. You know, the Mexican government, I mean, I'm sure some of them are on the take, but like from the president in that position, for example, it's not like they are thrilled with the drug cartels running about half the country, give or take, is that they don't have the ability to even combat it militarily. Lebanon's been in that position. So what did Israel agree to today? They agreed to withdraw from two regions in southern Lebanon where the Lebanese military is going to come in, and Israel is going to have their back. Israel obviously can take out Hezbollah if needed. This is even better than a sustained ceasefire between Israel and Hezbollah in Lebanon. That's the second point. The third, that has to do with nukes. The fourth, some negotiations. I'll get to that stuff next in the Momentum. Brian Mudd in for Levin.
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5: Fox News, I'm Angelo Bavaro. The U.S. carrying out airstrikes against Iranian targets.
6: In response to Iran firing a one-way attack drone against a Singapore flag ship. So this is in response for what the president has said was a breach of the MOU, the Memorandum of Understanding, and a breach of the ceasefire.
5: Fox's Jennifer Griffin. Israel and Lebanon signing a U.S.-mediated framework agreement in what's described as a first step towards peace.
0: As I told all the parties here today, it's the beginning of the beginning. There's a lot of work ahead. We don't in any way underestimate the difficulty of the task ahead, but we understand the importance of it, how vital it is, and we are honored to have played a part in bringing this together.
5: That is Secretary of State Marco Rubio. 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
0: The president has multiple options at his disposal if Iran goes back on their word or if Iran decides they don't want to make a deal. Let's hope that's not the case. We don't want that to be the case. We're going to give diplomacy every chance to work. We've got a good team working on it. And so if it doesn't work out, the president knows what his options are.
1: That man is potentially the greatest Secretary of State this country has seen. Marco talking about things along with the deal, the trilateral deal with Israel and Lebanon today. Phenomenal situation that's coming together there. Brian Mudd in for Mark Levin. As I'm talking about 4 points of progress, we already had these very four specific things that Vance outlined coming back out of last weekend, the framework for the deal to go along with the 14-point memorandum of understanding. What we've seen this week is that things are working. On the first of the points, establishing a mechanism for keeping the Strait of Hormuz open, that's happened. Has it been perfect? No. Has it worked? Yes. The second, coordination for a sustained ceasefire between Israel and Hezbollah in Lebanon, we've gotten something better. We got a deal with Lebanon to take back its country from Hezbollah. The third one, an agreement on IAEA inspections. That means the nuclear program inspections. Now, here's the next thing that is just so absurd on its face. So you've had the news video. Trump, when are we going to have the inspectors in there? This is so stupid. What is Iran's leverage in negotiations? Their main point of leverage had been what? And arguably still is, if you believe that they could put it right back to where it was. It's the oil, right? It's the Strait of Hormuz. Okay, so since we have operations moving once again in the Strait of Hormuz, since we have oil at a price that is far lower than it typically is on this date in June, what is Iran's remaining leverage in negotiations? What is the only other thing they got? It's their nuke program, right? That is the one thing for Trump that must be coming out of this. Iran can never have a nuclear weapon. So is Iran, at the beginning of the negotiations, early in the 60 days, going to go, yeah, you know, just go ahead and bring in the nuclear inspectors? There's no chance of that. So there will not be inspectors on the ground in Iran. Trump, when he was asked this week, said they'll be in at the appropriate time. It'll be after a deal is signed. But that is on track, too. The fourth point. A process for the technical negotiations that remain. And what we have seen come out of that process with our negotiators that have been left with Iran's, things have been happening behind the scenes. Things have been working. And so Vance, he also addressed a lot of the reporting, which included a lot of fake news this week. And in talking about the negotiations, he said this about how things went down. He said, yeah, there's a little bit of threatening. There's a bit of whining. But at the end of the day, the talks continued and we made great progress. The final deal is in the house. We set the foundation. We haven't built the house, but we've laid a successful foundation to get to a good place for the American people. And it was also at that point when we had another announcement from the U.S. Treasury Department this week. It's when the Iranian sanctions on oil had been lifted for 60 days. That was a pretty big deal in all of this. Treasury Secretary Scott Bessent talking about it.
9: The Iranians were always selling oil. It was going to China, but at a discount. It is a carrot that we can always pull back. We want them to see what it feels like not having the sanctions on, and then we can always put them back on.
1: And so if you're wondering how big of a deal that actually is to Iran, they've had sanctions in place in some form or fashion since 1979. Most of the modern oil sanctions that have been in place have been there since 2010. Mentioned the deal that was cut for below market rate oil to China. How big of a deal has the sanctioned oil thing been? Well, did you know that 83% of Iran's oil sales had been stopped due to U.S. sanctions? 83%. The difference for Iran has been over 1.2 million barrels of oil per day. Now, what happened? A lot of people are like, how could you take the sanctions off the Iranian oil? Well, if this gets us to an end of a potential nuclear World War III, I'd say it'd be worth it. But here's the bigger thing. If we have an extra 1.2 million plus barrels of oil in the market today, what's that going to do to the price of oil? Do we not benefit by that as well? Does the rest of the world not benefit from that as well? And so, in addition to getting oil out of the Strait of Hormuz that ordinarily would be flowing out of the Strait of Hormuz this week, you also have an additional 1.2 million barrels of oil per day that are coming online out of Iran, and that's in addition to what we've done in Venezuela, where we have doubled production, and the 1.5 million barrels per day that's coming out of Venezuela is coming to the United States. This is how you go from oil that averaged $102.40 in May to oil that is at $70.24 real time. A price for a barrel of oil that is $20 lower than the typical barrel of oil on this particular day. Even the negotiations that Trump has agreed to here are benefiting the United States. Taking off those Iranian the Iranian oil sanction helps us. And it certainly gives them reason to want to stay on the course. Now, this entire process, it's being done on a trust but verify basis. All of it, meaning that nothing akin to the Obama 2.0 kind of deal. It's what people have talked about. Obama himself, there's no way he's going to get a deal better than what I had. Uh-huh. Right. So that's going well. If I were to break down the entire 14-point memorandum of understanding, everything is beginning to come together on it, especially with this piece with Israel and Lebanon. Now stand by, because Iran's not going to be happy about that. That's their terror proxy, Hezbollah, over there. So I don't expect that they are just going to go quietly into the night. But what we are actually building towards is a permanent solution. You know, you take a look at Hamas and what happened in Gaza. Nobody thought that Trump could negotiate with that situation. How do you negotiate with terrorists? How do you negotiate Hamas? Well, we got that ceasefire in place last year. It's stayed. We have a governing body that is of the other Middle Eastern countries that are aligned with us, and it's more or less been working over there. We now are in the process of doing something similar with Iran. Hamas has greatly been minimized. Hezbollah, the second of the three terror proxies of Iran, the Houthis being the other, are in the process of being neutralized. This is important because one of the things that Iran had done is decentralize their terror network. For example, even if you went boots on the ground and took out most of the IRGC, they would still have their terror proxies. Trump's managing to neutralize that while getting everything we need, while eradicating the threat of a nuclear World War III from Iran. Things are going well. Here's something else for you. Now, I mentioned that the trend is towards the right around the world. So conservatism is winning. You start taking a look at some of the tea leaves. You know, it's interesting. Back in 2016, you remember what the growing mood of the world was? Remember what the precursor that maybe, just maybe, Trump could pull out the election win was? Remember it was Boris Johnson, what happened in England? So it took the Labour Party leftist and open border specialist Keir Starmer less than 2 years to flunk out of office as the Brits had been throwing fits about how their country had been run. And so in recent months, local elections in England, conservatives just whacked liberals by nearly 2-1. Nearly 2-1, those local elections. That's what put the pressure campaign on the Labour Party, the leftists, to bring about a new prime minister. And so the left on the ropes in England, as they should be. But more impressively is what's been happening in places like Argentina, Chile, now Colombia, where candidates who run on free market ideas, law and order policies are winning. Argentina's Javier Milei. You know, he might actually be

0: for oil, which they had not been doing, and a platform of doubling energy production. That won in a place where they had chosen socialists. Conservatism is winning in a way it never has in places it never has. And this is taking place while open borders and weak law enforcement leftists are losing and continuing to fail pretty much everywhere they're in place. And so this is also an encouraging trend. Just might hold the potential to have legs in this country come November. Now, about that, one of the things I do as they take a look at the midterm elections, using history as a guide, you know, since the advent of the current two-party system, we've had 41 midterm election cycles. What's the average outcome been? Well, the average is that the president's party loses three U.S. Senate seats and 28 seats in the House. That's the typical midterm election cycle. And if just the norm were to happen, Republicans would hang on to a 50-50 majority in the Senate, with Vance being the tiebreak, and they would lose the House. And Republicans have the 53-47 majority in the Senate. Republicans currently hold a 218-212 majority in the House. There are four vacancies, meaning that Democrats only need to flip four seats in the House, and really three by the time probably the specials are done to be able to flip the lower chamber. And only three times in American history has the incumbent president's party gained seats in a midterm election cycle. You go back to 1934, FDR's first term, Great Depression, New Deal. 98 was the next time. Bill Clinton's second term, as a rebuttal by voters to the impeachment. And then 2002, during George W. Bush's first term post 9/11. So only 3 out of 41 midterm elections says historically a 93% chance that Democrats fare best. And so then you take a look at the tea leaves that are out there. So people will say what they will about polls. A lot of polls are crap. You have to know how to use them and how to go about making sense of them. And there is one polling metric that has been 100% accurate, going all the way back to the advent of the 1930s and the original Gallup polling. Whatever party in the midterm cycle has been favored on the generic ballot on Election Day has fared best, without fail. And if you take a look at the generic ballot, the 2022 midterms most recently, the Real Clear Politics average of polls, Republicans were favored by 2.5%. Republicans ended up winning the national popular vote in the midterms by 2.8%. So pretty darn accurate. So here's where the shift has begun. If you go back a month ago today, May 26th, it was the peak of Democrat performance so far in this cycle. The generic ballot said Democrats plus 7.7. How bad is that? It's worse than 2018 when Democrats won the wave election. Democrats are favored on Election Day by 7.3. So a month ago today, Democrats had a better advantage than they did in 2018. They actually had an advantage that was on par with what they did in 2006 during that wave midterm election cycle. So where are we today? Democrats plus 5.3. What does this mean? You haven't even begun to see the majority of the benefit at the pump that's going to come from these lower oil prices. That's going to come over the next week and a half to 2 weeks. This is just some of the early read on, hey, the memorandum of understanding, and just some of the early benefits of lower gas prices. And without inflation having washed through the entire economy, we've already seen a 2.5 point turn back towards the right. Now, Democrats would still wax Republicans if the midterms were held today with this. It would be somewhere between a strong outcome to a potential way, but not quite. But the trend is definitely the Republicans' friend. And if things work out economically the way that I set up in the first hour, which if we hold the line with where we are right now, you're going to see things dramatically improve, not just at the pump, but economically right down the line. There's a lot of room for optimism heading towards November's Election Day. I'm Brian Mudd, in for the great one.
1: Mudd Lovin.
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0: He came to lunch. I run the Wednesday lunch, which is a policy lunch. He came and said, what in the hell are you guys doing? I'm in the middle of a negotiation trying to bring Iran to the table, and you guys say I have to withdraw troops? It's the craziest thing in the world. Why would you ever give the Iranians any idea that we're not united?
1: Right. And so in that lunch, a lot of things came about. You know, Trump said, I'm not going to pass your stupid housing thing until you pass the SAVE Act. Trump said, you guys are idiots. We're winning over there. I'm not going to sign your stupid virtue signaling thing in the Senate anyway. Get your butt in gear. And what happened? Got the votes, and they ended up flipping in the Senate and did back Trump on Iran. But the SAVE Act. I think about what would happen if Rick Scott, who challenged John Thune for Senate Majority Leader, had won. He certainly would be a stronger leader. I guarantee you there would be a talking filibuster that would have to happen by Democrats to avoid getting to the SAVE Act. What about Thune? Got Jeffrey, Arlington, Texas, joining us. Welcome to the show.
2: I'm still waiting.
1: You're on. Go.
2: Okay. Hello. Did you see the article on John Solomon's Just the News about John Thune's party back in South Dakota recommending a censure, and that that's the committee, resolutions committee, and the state will then vote on it, state party.
1: Well, it'd be nice. I appreciate the call. Thank you for being there to take us out. Hopefully they can put pressure on him at home to do the right thing. If we do not have protections in our elections, California, that runs less credible elections than Haiti, the average blue state getting less than a 15 election integrity, where do we stand? A lot of progress being made. It's been an honor and a pleasure being here with you. Mark's back on Monday. Have a great weekend.
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7: Ceasefire on edge. I'm Angelo Bavaro, Fox News. The U.S. striking Iranian targets after the regime attacked a cargo ship in the Strait of Hormuz yesterday. Fox's Peter Ducey with more at the White House.
8: President Trump says, obviously, this is a foolish violation of our ceasefire agreement.
9: Mr. President, you said that Iran violated the ceasefire. Will they face any consequences?
10: Well, you'll find out.
9: Do you consider the ceasefire to still be in place?
10: I don't like the fact that they took a shot
5: yesterday.
8: But experts believe the likelihood of Iran exiting the Strait of Hormuz is slim. President Trump has complimented the new Iranian leadership as rational and not radicalized. However, that doesn't make them trustworthy.
7: Iran says they will continue to shoot targets in the Strait as long as Israel is still attacking Hezbollah in Lebanon. Rescue workers are on the ground in Venezuela after two massive earthquakes hit that region.
10: South Florida answering the urgent call for help after Venezuela's deadly earthquakes. Hundreds of volunteers accepting donations, sorting and packing life-saving supplies with Global Empowerment Mission. For many, this is personal. Back-to-back 7.2 and 7.5 magnitude earthquakes rocked Venezuela Wednesday night. An unknown number of survivors are still trapped under the rubble. With a possible death toll in the thousands, native Venezuelans here say the immediate aid from the Trump administration will save lives. U.S. military forces are now on the ground in Venezuela, with U.S. Southern Command leading relief efforts.
7: Fox's Dana Marie McNichol. The Texas Education Board is voting on a required reading list that includes Bible passages. Critics say that reading list lacks diversity, blurs the separation of church and state, and leaves teachers and students with little room to decide what they read. Others argue that list enforces strong faith and family values. 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
7: The judge overseeing the murder case of Charlie Kirk issuing a significant ruling regarding the potential for capital punishment.
14: The death penalty remains on the table in the murder trial of Tyler Robinson, Charlie Kirk's alleged assassin. Robinson's defense team asked Judge Tony Graff to remove the possibility of capital punishment as a sanction against the prosecution for violating a gag order. But Graff declined, saying it would be grossly disproportionate. Instead, the state will pay fees. Utah County Prosecutor Christopher Ballard was found in civil contempt for breaching the pretrial publicity order. Ballard says he responded to media requests to, quote, correct the record after a Daily Mail headline that read the bullet recovered from Kirk's autopsy did not match the rifle Robinson allegedly used.
7: Fox's Matt Finn. A preliminary hearing scheduled for next month will determine if there's sufficient evidence for the case to proceed to trial. A mistrial in the Palisades fire arson case in L.A., but the suspect will remain detained as prosecutors move to retry that case.
15: Two jurors prepared to convict accused arsonist Jonathan Rinderknecht. 10 saying they would not. A standstill, with every juror refusing to budge. Prosecutors claiming that Rinderknecht not only started the tiny Lockman fire, but held him responsible for the deadly Palisades fire a week later, despite firefighters saying they had put it out. The theory being that high winds reignited that first fire, causing the second. For some jurors, that's a stretch. Prosecutors did not have any physical evidence, no accelerant, and no witness. They did have cell phone location data and video evidence that put Rinderknecht at the ignition point 13 seconds after the fire started.
7: That is Fox's William LaJeunesse reporting. I'm Angelo Bavaro, and this is Fox News.
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0: Hawks, 770 AM, 92.5 FM, WVNN. Dale Jackson here with you. Thank you very much for joining us. Appreciate you being here, and we appreciate you every single day. Every single time they ever run a story about me at AL.com or whatever, they use a very old, unflattering photo. And I say this as like a hideously ugly beast, okay? I mean, I will acknowledge I am a hideously ugly person, okay? But it's kind of funny how some politicians and human beings get positive photos and stuff about them. Well, other people, and what I mean is like older photos, you know, glamorous photos, photos that show them in their best light and stuff like that. And other candidates get like the worst photos. The number of pictures about me on different websites and stuff where I have like my mouth open, there's one where I'm going, what? And like that's the picture they used. There's one where I'm standing with Mo Brooks and it must be like 900 degrees or something and I'm sweating through my suit. They've run that one. But then I look at like other politicians and figures and stuff, and they put like the most positive looking photos they can possibly find. I mean, it's astonishing. It really is. It really is. And I find it to be amusing. And you'll know because you can tell, like, if they tell a story about someone and then they don't put a photo from that day, know that that person looks far different than the way the photo they took. They could have took that day. Donald Trump's a perfect example. They show him in the worst possible image at all times. At all times. And as I scroll through AL.com right now, there's a picture of Trump right now with his mouth wide open, and it makes him look crazy. And they're just, again, they're trying to frame him in the worst possible way. It's great. It's great. And I find it amusing. I do. It's an amusing thing for people to do, and there's a reason why they do it. And again, it's an attempt to frame people in the best or the worst possible light. And that's cool. That's cool with me. If they want to do it that way, that's awesome. But I do find it funny. And I can give you some more examples if you would like. Senator Orr, I think, is always portrayed poorly in the newspapers. Like, they never, you'll notice that, I'll put it to you this way. Well, let me put it this way. Senator Orr never gets his photo shared from like AL.com of his official state senator photo. They never use that. But if you go and look at some of the Democratic candidates, they always use their official photos. And you may think that may not matter, but trust me, it matters. It absolutely matters. And they do it intentionally. It is done intentionally. And I think that they, and again, if it's something happening, then that's fine. I got no problem with that. But you will never see them use a photo that is complimentary in any way, shape, or form. So, I'm not convinced there's an honest broker at AL.com. Call me crazy. Call me absolutely crazy on that. So just keep that much in mind, okay? 866-494-WVNN, 866-494-WVNN. That's, of course, the ScoutPestControl.com, WVNN hot take text line. Listen to me. Stop saying that I'm destroying candidates. That is not what's happening.
1: It's a well-known fact that from controller to presidential races, Dale Jackson has the ability to make or break any candidate with the highly influential power of his self-made empire of political punditry.
0: Did I write that? Did that come from me? I did not. Thank you, but it's not true. I want to make this as clear as possible. None of what this is being said here is true. Okay? If that was the case, I would have taken out a lot more politicians. Okay? If that were the case. So again, don't be disingenuous. Okay? Live in the real world. Operate in the real world. Yes, the audience here has an absolute impact on what goes on, but it is not the destroyer of campaigns. Okay. When people do come on here and stuff like that does happen, that is of their own doing. Okay. That is not of my doing. It's more of your doing than me, but I just want to make it as clear as possible that people need to kind of understand that it's not me doing it. It's you. Okay, so I want to make sure I get that. Without you, there's nothing, and I'll make that clear, because if I'm off the air, if I'm gone, I have no power. I have nothing I can say and do that will matter in any way, shape, or form.
1: As a parent of children who go to a private Christian school because of the Choose Act, these people can get bent.
0: Yeah, but they, here's the thing. What people don't understand about the Choose Act, and here is my criticism of the Choose Act. I'm just going to be honest with you. Here is my criticism of the Choose Act. It went to people who already had their kids in private school, okay? That's the truth of it. And I don't think that that was an appropriate way to do the bill. I had a real serious problem with it. People like you, this person who's talking, who now gets an opportunity to send their kid to the school they want to send their kids to, that's awesome for them. That gives them the opportunity to send their kid to a school that better aligns with their values and their desires as parents. That's the truth. And I'm telling you, that's cool. What wasn't cool is the fact that like 60% of the dollars, I think, or something like that, go to kids that were already going to those schools. And you could make 1,000 arguments. You could make the arguments that they pay property taxes. They most likely pay more property taxes. That's great. But what was the goal of this? And again, I'm not telling the people who are fighting the Choose Act or whatever, I'm not giving them any ammunition because, A, they're not smart enough to take it. That's number one. And B, it's not smart enough to take it. B, and this is probably more important, they don't understand the issues. They want to scream about Christianity because they hate Christians. That's true. I mean, I'm sorry. There's no other way to look at it. Okay? There's really no other way to look at it. The issue should be fought politically and not through the courts. But they want to fight in the courts. Andrea Alvarez is raising money, which I hope she's able to do. She's raising money in order to fight the battle in the courts. Now, I don't think she's going to be able to do that because once her platform as a school board member goes away, the news articles of former school board member does XYZ or whatever, it's going to mean less. It's going to mean less. One of the reasons why it was kind of foolish for her to step away from there because she was never going to have more power. I don't know if she'd have won re-election. Incumbency has power, but I don't know if she'd have won re-election. But it's going to be hard for her to stay relevant outside of being outlandish. And if she's outlandish, she loses relevancy with that as well. Anyway, they want to fight the unconstitutionality of it. And there's no battleground where this makes any sense. That's where we're at. Stay tuned.
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0: 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Dale Jackson here with you. Thank you very much for joining us. Appreciate you being here. Appreciate you joining us every single day. We got Sam Gavan on the line with us. We're talking about a couple of things. One of those things is the school choice movement here. A school board member in Huntsville, Andrew Alvarez, not running for re-election, but is going to start an organization whose entire purpose is to take down school choice in the state of Alabama. Senator Gavan, my state senator, how scared are lawmakers of the continuous war against school choice? Has it gained any ground?
7: No, it's not gained any ground. It's not going to gain any ground, but you know, it's something she's very passionate about and has been very vocal about. But it's not going to toothpaste is not going back in the tube. And as far as the courts go, I mean, sometimes it's not easy to predict what people in black robes are going to do, but I don't know what the grounds would be. The only thing I've seen is the little 18-19 blurb about not fully funded public education. Well, I mean, you know, so you know, higher ed doesn't get a piece of the pie because you know public education under Alabama law is K through 12.
6: I think you're right about that. And the education budget has exploded since school choice has been in there. It's constantly gone up. We're spending more money on private or on public schools than we ever have. I mean, why are we even pretending that this isn't legitimate? I mean, already been fought and lost by these folks? Again, my argument has always been this: you got to fight a political battle on this, and it's a wildly unpopular political battle. It's just school choice is popular. People like it. People want people to have those opportunities, but the education establishment, the educrat establishment on school boards and stuff like that, and the liberal nature of our media, I think gives these people outsized power. Is that fair to say? Why this conversation continues to have the heat it does?
7: I don't know. I mean, they've got a platform to, you know, push it from. I don't know this outsized power because, I mean, I don't hear a lot about it. Okay. I mean, we had a big push against it early on from some people. And then some people, of course, you know, we can't go far enough with it. And, you know, we do have to be careful in how much money spent on that. But, it's just not like somebody walking down the street saying, oh, gosh, you know, school choice is killing us.
6: Yeah, it's only going in one direction, and that is more. I mean, that's the truth of the matter, and I think we'll see it there. You talked about guys in black robes. Let's talk about guys in black robes here for a second. Are some guys in black robes going to be like, you know what, Tommy Tuberville isn't eligible to be governor? Because now we got yet another We had the ALGOP take it up. Now we got another court case. I'm sure it won't be the last court case. You mentioned something that I think is interesting, and it is, who knows what judges are going to do. Is there going to be some judge in Montgomery going, Tommy Tuberville can't be governor? Is that what we're looking at?
7: I don't think they ever get to that point. If you look at the quo warranto statute,
6: I don't even know what that is, so how the hell would I look at it?
7: Well, you know, that's what lawyers are for, okay?
6: Okay.
7: And when I was reading through the law suit, the first thing I did when they had the site nicely set out there, I'll just go, you know, pull it up on my computer and look at the statute, and then I quit reading the complaint because I don't think it's ripe is the legal word for it yet. I think Coach Tuberville would have to be in office for them to be able to have a court to hear this case. He is not in office yet. He's the Republican nominee. Is he going to win? Yeah, he's going to win, but he's not in office yet. And so that's the reason that I don't think this gets to a court at this level. Now I'll get to the, you know, the merits of it here in a moment, but I mean, we do have procedures, and the procedure would say, is the statute that you're going for, is it appropriate? And because he's not in office today, I don't think the lawsuit is proper today. Now, would they have a right to bring it after he's elected? Yes. But the Constitution provides for an election contest is to go in front of all 140 members of the legislature being presided over by the Senate. That's where a contest would be handled. So, but let's say we did not, that did not happen, that he was just confirmed when we have our organizational meeting in January, that then I think a quo warranto suit would be appropriate. But, is a Montgomery judge going to dismiss it because that's what the law says? And I hate to be disrespectful there, but this thing has got a political nature. These people are all, I think it's it may be a female judge that's got it, but the men and women of the bench down there are elected, you know, and so it's got to be on their mind a little bit. But I think the Alabama Supreme Court would, through a writ of mandamus from Coach Tuberville, if they did not dismiss it. I don't do appellate work, and I've only had one appeal in my, one reported appeal in my 32-year career. I don't want to do any more appellate work, that's for sure. I did win it, but it stinks.
6: Let me ask it this way. Hold on. Let's back up here for a second. I'm referenced in this court document, which is what I love to be right in the middle of. And I think it's interesting because they take like questions like mine where I'm like, hey, show me your driver's license or whatever, from well over 6+ years ago. I think it was 2019. So we're now looking at like almost 7 years since that happened. And their argument is, look, they were asking these questions. Well, I didn't think that Tuberville didn't live in Alabama. I never thought that. I knew he was going to live in Alabama in order to be governor. I didn't think that. My point on all of that was, you ain't from around here. That was essentially my point in raising that issue when I raised that in 2019. But you raise that issue in 2019, there's an election in 2026. That's 7 years. Then there's he swears in at the beginning of 2027. So, I mean, what are we even talking about here? Because 2020, well, 2021, 2022, 2023, 2024, 2025, 2026, that's 7 years right there. I mean, what are we doing?
7: Well, Dale, math is hard for Democrats and always has okay. been. That's right. Why we were under proration with Democrats for all the time, because math is hard. So, they were making a big deal about, of course, they've made, arguments out of both sides, just throwing everything against the wall. Well, he's a felon. He was Alabama resident. He voted in Florida. Well, wait, which one is it? Okay. I guess they figured that, the statute of limitations had run. Again, math is hard. on any claims about where he voted, but he also explained all that apparently at the hearing. I wasn't there, but you know, he had not registered to vote in Alabama yet, and you know, he didn't register to vote in Alabama until 2019. He got his driver's license in 2019. That's, you know, that's 7 years. So you know, he didn't get his name on the deed until 2024. What's that got to do with it? You don't have to own property to be a resident of the state of Alabama. I've always said the big thing is paying income taxes, and he paid income taxes. Why would you be a Florida resident? And I mean, I'm assuming the coach pays a lot of money in income taxes and pay Alabama income taxes if you did not intend to be an Alabama resident. Doesn't make any sense.
8: No, it makes no sense. So I actually talked to someone that deals with voting down in Florida, and I asked him, I said, is there a case here to get him for voter fraud? And they said, no, people transition back and forth through homes, and there's no one's going to go after anyone in this situation. It's a stupid thing. If he registered in both places and voted in both places during the transition, then yeah, there would be an issue. But as of right now, that issue doesn't exist. It's just kind of silly. Last thing here, we're running out of time. I wanted to get into this real quick. Data center in Somerville, it's a Bitcoin mining facility. People are freaking out about it. The anti-data center stuff is still going. Are you hearing any of this on the campaign trail, anti-data center stuff? Is this a thing that just pops up when these things come up, or is it just a general thing that's being talked about politically?
7: I'm seeing a lot of things on social media from both Democrats and Republicans and independents that are concerned about it. You know, it's something that we need to continue to look at, but I mean, I've always said we've got to be careful about how we use our energy and what, you know, so I think, you know, there probably will be something that allows the local governments to, reject them, coming up. We'll see if it passes, also whether it passes constitutional muster, but, you know, how do you pick one particular industry? And, you know, I think there's a logical basis of use of the police powers because of regulation of the limited amount of energy that we have.
8: Yeah.
7: But I do think that I find it rich that people are, you know, bellyaching about data centers on social media that depends on data centers.
8: Yeah, no, there it is. That's actually a very good one. I don't like AI. Did you use Google yesterday? Because that's AI. Thank you very much, Sam Gavan. My state senator, thanks for joining us. We'll be right back.
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9: Fox News, I'm Carmen Roberts. The U.S. launched fresh attacks on Iran today in retaliation for the IRG's drone attack on a cargo ship in the Strait of Hormuz, which President Trump says is a violation of the ceasefire.
10: We have a statement from CENTCOM saying that the targets were drone and missile storage sites as well as radar installations. It is a strong warning shot across the bow at Iran to get the IRGC under control and to stop firing on ships in the Strait of Hormuz.
9: Fox has Jennifer Griffin. Meantime, the U.S. military is helping another country struggling from back-to-back massive earthquakes.
11: U.S. military forces are now on the ground in Venezuela, with U.S. Southern Command leading relief efforts.
9: Fox's Dana Marie McNichol. The death toll has soared to 920, with 51,000 still missing. 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

0: 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Bill Jackson here with you. Thank you very much for joining us. We appreciate you. Yaffe, have you ever seen a data center in real life?
1: No, I don't think so, unless I passed by it on the road and didn't notice or something.
0: Are we to believe that, like, I think this is true, that when you, like, go buy one, it's like, noise the whole time?
1: If that's the case, then I have not seen one in real life, because I don't.
0: I want you to think about this. This is a quote from a news article about data centers, okay? A woman stood up and said, "A data center is not a neighbor that we were looking forward to. It's, in essence, a pest, a big, ugly pest. It never migrates. It has no dormancy period. It never sleeps. It never even stops to breathe. It just consumes and screams 24/7, 365, without producing any measurable benefit to the quiet corner of the woods and in veins." That person's insane, right?
1: I was about to say, is that a villain? It sounds like something from Captain Planet or something.
0: Right. I'm telling you. Do you know the name of the company
1: that
0: is building the data center in Somerville in Morgan County?
1: No.
0: It's called Volt Core.
1: That does sound like
0: a villain. This is like That's a Superman hilarious. Plot. I mean, it really is. Lex Luthor comes to Morgan County in Alabama and wants to build a Bitcoin mining facility. But he knows that it's going to take too much energy. So instead, he says, "Look, good people of Morgan County, I'm also going to build you a small nuclear power plant out of my own cost." Now, they don't want to do this. I'm kind of just expanding this. So they say, "Yes, thank you very much, Lex Luthor." Superman finds out that Lex Luthor is really trying to manufacture nuclear weapons, and he comes to stop him from making those nuclear weapons. "We must stop Volt Core." During the battle, Lex Luthor gets exposed to nuclear radiation and becomes a supervillain. You watch that movie, Abby?
1: I was going to say, we need to put this in ChatGPT and see. Come up with a script here. I like that.
0: It's a good movie. It's a good movie idea. I mean, it sounds like a villain, but it sounds crazy. It sounds absolutely crazy, but they are going to stop this Bitcoin mining facility from being built in Morgan County. Okay, we'll be right back. Stay tuned.
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0: Bill Jackson here with you. Thank you very much for being here. Thank you so much for your time. And I appreciate you being here. We got a lot going on here and a lot to talk about. We got a lot to discuss here, and I want to make sure we all understand this, because we got Congressman Mo Brooks coming up here in just a second. In D.C. right now, we are looking at a situation where Donald Trump is blowing up the housing bill. He's murdering it. This is their only chance. This is the only chance to ever get this housing bill passed. Because in my understanding of Schoolhouse Rock is, if Donald Trump doesn't sign it right away, the bill dies. I think that's right. But maybe someone who knows this stuff.
1: Imagine the cartoon where the bill's dying. Trump won't sign it. Sorry.
0: And Trump's doing the Trump dance and the YMCA dance while it's dying. Yeah. I think that's right. Let's ask an expert here who might know a little bit more about this than me. Let's bring former Congressman Mo Brooks on the Alabama A&M $350 million Bulldog Hotline. We always appreciate Congressman Brooks joining us and having a conversation with us. Congressman Brooks, am I correct? On this thing, in my understanding, apparently the media's understanding of how bills work, if Donald Trump doesn't sign this housing bill right now, it dies completely and your rent and mortgage goes up $200. Is that correct?
2: I don't know for 100% certainty, but there's something called a pocket veto, and it applies in some states, and I think it applies at the federal government level. But if you asked me before, I could have looked this up and had an answer within about 60 seconds, but right off the cuff, I'd say you're probably right,
0: but I'd
2: want to verify it to be 100% certain.
0: And the point I'm making here, and I think I convoluted the question, so I'm going to put it this way. What I was saying is Donald Trump could sign this bill tomorrow, the next day, or 2 weeks from now if he wanted to. He's putting it in his pocket, like Congressman Brooks said, like a pocket veto for now, and saying, I'm not going to sign this until you pass the SAVE Act. I don't know how much leverage that actually gives.

0: What? Why are they doing this?
1: Well, why is the Senate doing what they're doing?
0: Yeah.
1: You've got a bunch of prima donnas, and they love the power, and they're not willing to do what's in the public's best interest on a number of different issues because it might adversely affect their personal power going forward. And that's what the filibuster is all about. It's about being in the minority and still have the power to kill things and appear to be important so that they can get more contributions from special interest groups that rely on their support.
0: And it seems like Trump is trying here, Congressman Brooks, to sort of, I don't even, he may be trying to even do it without the filibuster because if you got enough votes to get this done, you wouldn't even have to do this. You don't have to do away with the filibuster to pass this thing. And Democrats might be wise to maybe say, hey, look, maybe we will push this forward so we don't mess with the filibuster, seeing how it's wildly popular and killing the filibuster. Maybe we can move that thing forward. A Google search, I guess, has told one of our listeners that after 10 days, there's a different situation here where it becomes law, even if not signed. I don't think that's true. I don't think that's true. Anyway, we'll look into that part. But as we talk about this, if we talk about the Trump's getting sideways with the Senate, they voted for the War Powers resolution to basically say, hey, get those troops out of Iran in the middle of a negotiation, which is stupid, in my opinion. Then Trump goes and gets into it with Cassidy, I believe it is. And then Cassidy and, who's the other? Rand Paul changed their votes, and the Senate walks that thing back. Could it be possible that he gained a little leverage in that front by making them back down on that?
1: Yeah, he showed his intensity, and that always has an effect. Like I said, you've got a bunch of prima donnas in the United States Senate, and they want to keep themselves in power, and Trump has shown the ability in Republican primaries to take people out.
0: Okay. I just think that that's sort of the play here, and I think that that's what they're trying to do. I think that any voter ID is going to be met with absolute disdain by Democrats because I think they know that their entire worldview changes if voter ID becomes law, and they're afraid. They're afraid. I mean, I don't think there's any question about it. They are afraid of what that looks like because whether they're cheating intentionally or just benefiting from it, it doesn't matter. They know that that's a little bit of a problem for them, and I think they're worried about that mostly. They should also be worried about this. I thought this was interesting. The Postmaster General said that if states do not play by the rules the president wants, that they could potentially not deliver mail-in ballots after Election Day in some states. Is this a power the Postmaster General has? I mean, could they actually do that?
1: Well, you've got President Trump in the White House. He's never known the law to slow him down, okay?
0: Okay.
1: The post office could do it. Then there'd be some federal court order that undoubtedly would be the exact opposite of what Donald Trump did on this issue. You can bet your bottom dollar there'd be judge shopping where they make sure a liberal's got the case, and then it would take time to get all the way up to the Supreme Court, and it'd just be a gosh awful mess. But I wouldn't put it past Donald Trump to refuse to deliver the mail. And if he were to enter that order, well, the post office operates underneath him. They're part of the executive branch.
0: Very interesting. Because I looked at that and I was kind of surprised. I was like, man, that is a bold, ballsy move. And I looked at that and I was very shocked about this. Okay, something else shocking a lot of people, Congressman. Democrat socialist. Now, you use that term a lot. And I believe, correct me if I'm wrong here, I may be, was socialist the word they wanted you censured for? Is that the word?
1: Yes. I was just way ahead of my time.
0: Okay. All right. So, God, it's been a long time, Congressman. So for those who don't know, you gave a speech on the floor where you referred to some of your Democratic colleagues, maybe all of them, I don't recall, as socialist. And they were like, oh my God.
1: I just said that there was... I said there were too many socialists elected in Washington, D.C., and we had for sure one because Bernie Sanders was openly socialist.

0: But I did not identify any particular people by name. And nonetheless, the Democrats sought to censor me. And the guy who did it was, or is now, the Attorney General of the state of Minnesota.
1: And he would probably call himself a socialist right now, too. So
0: sure, it's a brand that they advocate in Democrat primaries. I knew that back then, but unfortunately,
1: they're embracing it. Are you surprised by that? That they're actually embracing it? Because it seems like it's a loser of a brand. I could be wrong about that. I mean, maybe the general public is ready for socialism. I don't think that they are, but maybe they are. Do you think that Democrats as a whole are ready to embrace socialism?
0: They're ready to embrace socialism and the word socialist in those districts where Republicans have virtually no chance of winning because of the gerrymandering that the Democrats have done at the state level in various states.
1: But how does that impact the rest of the race? I mean, there seems to be a lot of concern amongst people in the Democratic power structure and the commentary structure. I mean, you had a bunch of Democrat socialists, white liberals, yelling at Hakeem Jeffries saying, "You're next, you're next." Now, I'm not going to tell you what would happen if a bunch of Republicans were yelling at a black politician screaming, "You're next, you're next, you're next," and how the media would cover it. But I think we all know without me even having to say what would happen and how the media would cover it. But are they scared? Were they scared? Were they scared of the term socialist being used when you were using, are they more scared of socialists?
0: They were afraid of being known for what they are. And back in 2010, when I was elected to the United States Congress, and in 2011, when I gave my very first floor speech about that issue, it was a negative in the public's mind. But with what has happened over the last 15 years with the growth of the mega billionaires who seem to run so much of our society in different ways and to use city, county, state, and federal governments to further enrich themselves, the word socialism has become less and less of a threat to one's reelection because of the contrast with those who act at the beck and call of the mega billionaires.
1: Yeah, I got to tell you, it's pretty wild how far they have come in such a short period of time to finally embrace that. And they have become everything that we always thought they were. Socialist, anti-Semitic, and just generally pro-violence at this point now. And they're almost openly embracing it. And it kind of makes you wonder how guys like Bud Kramer or Doug Jones even can operate in that world. Can they operate in that world, or do they just have to live in fear of it?
0: Well, they could operate in it, but it makes them much more troubled about their political future and the risk of them getting reelected because of the things that socialists stand for in some of the districts throughout the country where it's not acceptable. But you saw what Mamdani did, mayor of New York, in the endorsement process and in the primaries that occurred this week. He was highly successful. In that kind of environment, being labeled a socialist is a winner. People are sick and tired of Republicans doing the beck and call of these multi-billionaires to the detriment of the general public. And there's a lot of animosity towards the Republican position in that regard. There is a lot of animosity towards the gazillionaires who do what they do for their own interest, not the public interest, and so many Republicans being servants of those people who are not doing what should be done for the public interest. So we've got the middle, the general public, that's really getting skewered, and it's getting skewered by both political parties.
1: I agree with that. You know who first said that to me? It was Dr. Jess Brown said that the people in the middle, this was way before Trump, the people in the middle are tired of getting screwed by the people on both sides. And I thought that was a very interesting thing, and I think you're basically saying the same thing at this point. So last question on this matter. You have Democrat socialists openly saying they're Democrat socialists. You have the media embracing Democrat socialists as if they are the second coming. I believe Abby Phillip on television last night said that the socialists are basically Donald Trump populism just rebranded. I don't know if that's necessarily true. If these socialists, well, I guess they are going to be it, if they continue to be focused on by the media, does that help or hurt Republicans?
0: Gosh, that's a real tough call. It depends on what part of the country you're in. In a state like Alabama, it helps the Republicans and hurts the Democrats. But in the major metropolitan areas around the nation, I would wager, if there was some way to divine the truth, that it helps the Democrats to be labeled socialist by the news media. And if you look, look at the photographs that the news media runs of the self-proclaimed socialists. They're almost always good photographs. You know, you've got the candidate or the office holder who's smiling and all happy, or is looking far off into the distance, like a good elected official would. And that's, the media's on their side.
1: Oh, no, you don't have to tell me, Bo. I remember there was a story written about me at AL.com, and the picture they showed was you and I standing on a balcony downtown in Huntsville. It was so hot, I'm sweating through my suit, and my shirt is untucked. And they put it in there, and they're like, Dale Jackson. I'm like, oh, thank you. Thank you for that. And then when they put other people in, they use their officially taken photos, and they run with them. And you're like, who is that person? Oh, they're a Democrat. So they get the nice photo. Yeah, it absolutely happens. Absolutely happens. It may also have something to do with the fact that never mind, I don't want to be mean, but I'll just call it a day there. Mo Brooks, thank you very much. We appreciate you being here. Mo Brooks joins us on the Alabama A&M $350 million Bulldog Hotline. Always appreciate his insight from his days in Washington, D.C. And beyond. Keep it locked right here. Coming up next, 10 with him, we've got Taylor Swift wedding rumors. I'm so excited. I can't wait. Stay tuned.
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4: You don't get to infringe on someone's religious freedom because it might cause peer pressure from other students. As I mentioned before, none of this has been forced. Coaches leading players, players having practice jerseys, none of that is forced on players who are not Christian, who don't want to participate. None of it. It merely allows certain players and coaches to practice their religion in public. But they say merely doing that is a form of coercion, or peer pressure. But then under that rubric, if you merely prayed by yourself in public, that could be seen as a form of peer pressure. Oh, we can't do that. That infringes on my right to, not have to see that? That's not the First Amendment is not about having the right not to see something that you disagree with. That's not what the First Amendment's about.
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6: The U.S. unleashes fresh attacks on Iran. I'm Carmen Roberts, Fox News. President Trump says Iran's drone attack on a cargo ship in the Strait of Hormuz was a violation of the ceasefire. And today, the U.S. military retaliated. Fox News Chief National Security Correspondent Jennifer Griffin reports from Washington.
7: Shortly after 4 p.m. Eastern, not long after the president hinted from the Oval Office that the U.S. could respond to the IRGC attack on a Singapore flagship overnight in the Strait of Hormuz in violation of the current ceasefire, the U.S. military began carrying out airstrikes on Iranian targets. The airstrikes involving U.S. warplanes lasted about 1 hour. U.S. Central Command issued the following statement. U.S. forces conducted strikes against Iran as a powerful response to yesterday's attack on a commercial ship that was transiting the Strait of Hormuz. U.S. aircraft struck Iranian missile and drone storage locations and coastal radar sites after Iran hit MV Ever Lovely on June 25th with a one-way attack drone.
6: Iran has increasingly challenged the region and the U.S. over control of the Strait of Hormuz. U.S. military is on the ground in Venezuela to help with rescue efforts following this week's catastrophic back-to-back earthquakes. Fox's Dana Marie McNichol reports from Florida on the deployment of these critical resources.
8: South Florida answering the urgent call for help after Venezuela's deadly earthquakes. Hundreds of volunteers accepting donations, sorting and packing life-saving supplies with Global Empowerment Mission. For many, this is personal. Back-to-back 7.2 and 7.5 magnitude earthquakes rocked Venezuela Wednesday night. An unknown number of survivors are still trapped under the rubble.
6: The death toll soared today to 920 as the number of missing more than doubled to 51,000. 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
6: Democrats are increasingly divided after a string of progressive primary wins shakes up the party ahead of midterms. And Fox's Chad Pergram reports on the growing rift and how it's reshaping the battle for control of Congress.
13: A party identity crisis. Progressives pitching radical policies. Moderate Democrats distancing themselves from progressives. Republicans primed to emphasize extreme candidates. Republicans believe House Minority Leader Hakeem Jeffries is vulnerable after his preferred candidates lost in the New York primaries. Progressive leaders demanding transformation at the top. Moderate Michigan Democrat Alyssa Slotkin gave the formal response to President Trump's 2025 State of the Union speech. But even she wants a management switch. Democrats plan to capitalize on President Trump not signing a bipartisan housing bill, but that backfired.
6: And Republicans are looking to capitalize on this volatility as the midterms approach, aiming to highlight the ideological rift between the party's establishment and its rising progressive wing to lift their strategic advantage. President Trump is intensely focused on the midterms as well, giving the keynote address at the Faith and Freedom Coalition's Road to Majority Conference. Today, he pushed for Congress to pass the SAVE Act.
14: All voters must show photo ID. Not so bad, huh? All voters must provide proof of citizenship. Is that so hard?
6: The bill passed the House earlier this year, but remains stalled in the Senate. An appeals court upholds Harvey Weinstein's 2022 rape conviction, but says he must be resentenced. The California appeals panel issued the ruling one day after New York prosecutors said Weinstein would not face a fourth trial there. He remains convicted of another sex crime in New York and is still behind bars. I'm Carmen Roberts, and this is Fox News.
15: Roses are red, violets are blue. 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

0: News Talk 770 AM, 92.5 FM, WBNN. Welcome back to the Yaffe program. We are just spreading the truth everywhere. What can I say? Just spreading it out far and wide. We have a lot to get to on the show. It was good to have Hans von Spakovsky on earlier. We will have the legendary Will Hampson on later on. But right now we got Brad Presnell. He is a political consultant, does work for Congressman Dale Strong, Senator Tommy Tuberville, the AEA, and others. Brad, thank you so much for coming on.
1: Thanks for having me, Effie. Good morning.
0: So seems like every week you have another highlight from Congressman Dale Strong, something he's doing for North Alabama. So what is it this week?
1: Absolutely. Thank you, Effie. Congressman Strong just moved two major Homeland Security bills through committee. One is called the Safeguards Act to make sure TSA passenger fees actually go to airport security like they were intended. And the other is the Civil Preparedness for Agroterrorism Exercise Act. And that forces nationwide preparedness against all this agroterrorism that we're facing, so our food supply isn't caught flat-footed. You know, as Chairman Yaffe, Congressman Strong is pushing practical bipartisan steps that strengthen all these things to keep America ready for these emerging threats that we know are coming at some point. It's real work, not headlines. And he's moving every day to provide this protection for people in North Alabama, as well as all over the nation. And also, he helped just to move recently the final FY29 defense bill through committee. Major win for national security in North Alabama. Delivers historic investments in missile defense, hypersonics, modernization, defense innovation, all of which runs straight through Redstone Arsenal. And this boosts the workforce, strengthens the base, raises pay for service members, and keeps America ahead of all these evolving threats that we talk about all the time. So this is real, tangible work that directly benefits North Alabama and the warfighter. And Yaffe, I think it's notable that Defense Appropriations Chairman Ken Calvert didn't mince words this week when he said Dale Strong has a deep understanding of the warfighter needs and that Strong's advocacy has been a valuable contribution to the committee. So by Calvert crediting Congressman Strong's leadership, that tells you what you need to know. When a chairman singles out one member by name, you actually know who's moving the needle, and that's Congressman Dale Strong.
0: Yeah, you know, when you're talking about the Safeguards Act, you know, he's really been on the forefront of that, especially when it comes to, say, drone technology. I mean, we're finding how effective drone technology is in war now with Iran, also Ukraine. But it's worrisome because, well, for instance, you had a potential terrorist attack, a potential attack against the UFC event, and they wanted to use drones. So it's good that he's kind of looking into this.
1: Absolutely, Yaffe. And you know why he does it? Because he listens to people. And when people come up to him and say, Congressman, this is a concern, he makes a note of it, either physically or mentally, and he looks into it. So he's listening to our farmers about all the problems that they worry about our food supply being tainted, our water supply being tainted. Obviously, the drone threat is getting bigger every day. So Congressman Strong listens to people in the 5th Congressional District. And Yaffe, I want to address something else. We are fast coming up on campaign season for the November elections, and Congressman Strong's opponent in this race, he's talking about what he would do if he were congressman and how Congressman Strong actively votes against this district. This is incredible. There's hardly a week that goes by that I am not on your show talking about all the things that Congressman Strong is doing to support the 5th District. Nobody, and I repeat, nobody could do a better or more effective job for us than Dale Strong has proven since day one what he's going to do for the 5th District instead of talking about it. And every day he works harder and harder to provide more and more support for our people in the 5th Congressional District, and nobody's going to do a better job.
0: Now, is that the Democrat you're talking about that's going to, I mean, I don't think he has a chance anyway.
1: Yeah,
0: for the reasons you cited. I mean, you are exactly right. Literally every week you're talking about something that he is bringing back to help North Alabama. So you're right on that. I did see as well, I don't know if you saw it, but he posted a video simply encouraging people to get an American flag, to put up an American flag so we could just display more American flags at our houses, places of business, everything else. I thought that was kind of cool.
1: It's very cool. And I'm old enough to remember, I was very young, but I remember 1976, Yaffe, everything in North Alabama, where, of course, I was raised, was red, white, and blue. You couldn't go anywhere without seeing somebody wearing a flag T-shirt or, you know, Evel Knievel, the daredevil back then. He made his outfit red, white, and blue. The TV shows had red, white, and blue. The patriotism was off the charts. So we need more of that in America now. This is a big deal for us, our 250th coming up. And I'm like Congressman Strong. I think everybody should have a flag hanging off their house. If you don't have a home, say you live in an apartment or somewhere, you can get a little flag and hang it off your balcony. I mean, we really need to step up for our country, because look at what our country has done for us and allows us to live in the most prosperous and the most free country on the face of the earth.
0: Speaking with Brad Presnell, he is a political consultant, also does work for Tommy Tuberville, who is our senator, and he is running for governor. He's going to be our next governor, let's be honest here. And Tuberville makes news again, been talking to the media, and he reacted to the Democratic Socialists that are winning in places like New York City, kind of taking over the Democrat Party. And he didn't just call them socialists, he called them communists. What are your thoughts on that, Brad?
1: That's right, Yaffe. So personally, I've taken some heat here and there from our friends on this side of the political spectrum over the years, especially since I've been on Dale's show and your show, because of my pretty consistent calling Democrats communists over the years. But I'm glad to see that Senator Tuberville is calling them communists now, because people listen to what he has to say. And on primary night, if you watched his speech down at the Vulcan, Yaffe, he referred to the Democrats that hate America as communists. And I'm glad to hear him say it again about these three from New York that Mandami supported and got elected earlier this week. And these people are communists. They want to do away with the free enterprise system. They want price controls. They want government to control everything. They want to take your guns. They want to abolish religion. They want to do away with ICE and the police. They want all of your God-given rights to be done away with. And they want to break down the current system and have total anarchy for you and me to look to them for what they say as gospel, or else. There's no end to what they won't do, Yaffe. Unless we have leaders like Senator Tuberville stand up for America and call them for what they are, and he is doing that.
0: You know, I hear stuff like that. It's very concerning when you see what's going on in the Democrat Party, but man, it makes me thankful that we can do things on the state level to kind of protect ourselves from that. And we can elect a Tommy Tuberville as governor to protect ourselves from what's going on in, say, New York. I mean, the problem is everyone's leaving New York to move to Alabama. Hopefully they don't bring their politics, but it really does show to be thankful that in America we have the federalist system, where you can move to a state, has a little bit more common sense. It can fight back against some of that stuff.
1: And one thing I will mention, Yaffe, James Carville, the political consultant that came into fame by, you know, maneuvering Bill Clinton's campaign for president back in 96. Many of your listeners know who he is.
0: Yeah.
1: He came on his podcast yesterday, Yaffe, and I was completely surprised when he said, look, these communists, and he called them communists, he said, they don't need to be under the Democrat umbrella. I understand that we're supposed to be a big tent. He said, but I'm not standing under an umbrella with a communist. They don't need to be in this party. And he gave reasons why that they don't need to have them around. And you got to give him credit for that. He's an older school Democrat. And of course, we disagree on most things. But I'm hoping that, you know, normal-headed, I'm doing this in air quotations too, normal-headed Democrats like James Carville starts to push these younger people and said, no, you don't even know the definition of communism. And you're trying to act like one, and you don't even get it. You're completely stupid. And, you know, I would recommend if people could pull that up and watch his podcast from yesterday or listen to it, that he made a lot of good points. And let's hope that some of these Democrats and, you know, the Rahm Emanuels of the world that are starting to rear their head again, talking about running for something, let's hope that they decide that these people need their own party. They can go be the Communist Party of America or whatever, but they don't need to be a part of quote, normal people and normal two-party system politics that we have in this country.
0: Yeah, you know, it's interesting. The one person in the actual Democrat Party in Congress that's kind of speaking out against this stuff is John Fetterman. There's a part of me that thinks They're not going to keep him in the party, that they're going to primary him, that they might kick him out. Maybe he runs as an independent. Do you think it's possible that it's so far gone that even someone, like you said, a level-headed Democrat who doesn't want communists, maybe they can't win?
1: I think the chickens are coming home to roost, Yaffe, and we have seen for now probably two generations that coming up, a lot of the colleges, universities are indoctrinating these young people. When they come there, they really don't have a lot of political leanings, but by the time they graduate or drop out or whatever, they're total anarchists. I mean, not all of them, but a lot of them, especially in a lot of these Western and Northeastern universities, feel that way. And these people are getting older now. They're getting where they can run for office. And that's what we're seeing now is a couple of generations of this propaganda saying that, you know what, the government owes you. The people owe you. There shouldn't be things as rich people and billionaires, even though those are the people that create the jobs that allow most of us to have a job. Is, you know, I've never seen a poor person give another poor person a job. It's always the wealthy and the people that are creating these jobs with money that they have made, and they go out on a limb and they risk it by investing it. So I think that's what we're seeing now, Yaffe, is these younger people coming up thinking that there's a better way, and there's not a better way. The better way is free enterprise system, the United States of America. That's why we're the greatest on earth.
0: Amen. Amen to that. I like that. I think you're exact. You're exactly right. Brad Presnell, political consultant, does work for Tommy Tuberville. I mean, it seems like that campaign's going well. By the way, Doug Jones is out there trying to make hay, but I don't think it's going anywhere, right?
1: No, it's not going anywhere, and don't let him fool you. He is part of this far-left group, and when you start seeing the money he's bringing in, just follow the money. He'll take it from those wackos. Don't kid yourself. He is not an old school Democrat like he acts like he is.
0: Yeah, that's a good. That's a pretty good point. Unfortunately, you're right, Brad Presnell. Really appreciate you coming on the show as always, my friend. I know we'll talk to you again in the future.
1: Thank you so much, Yaffe. Appreciate you.
0: All right, there you go. If you want to react to that, we have our Yaffe text line 866-494-9866, 866-494-WVNN right now. Let me tell you about the Huntsville Men's Clinic. You know, they're celebrating their five-year anniversary, and they're part of the team that's treated Alabama men for things like ED, low testosterone, and more for almost 15 years. Something's changed this past year, though, you need to know about. They have new options, care taken to another level. So you got to go see what's new with the Huntsville Men's Clinic. Now, this wasn't bolted onto a medical practice or something. This is the whole medical practice. Helping men is the entire thing that they do. 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It's just for men, just so you know. 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When you do, let them know you heard about it from Yaffe. 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

0: 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So during Dale's show, he had his question of the day that he does on Fridays. And I think it's pretty interesting, so I'll kind of react to it because I've been thinking about it since I go on with him on his show in the 8 o'clock hour. But his question is, who is causing you more problems in society? The top 2% or the bottom 2%? And why? So the top 2% or the bottom 2%? And originally I said the bottom. And the reason why I was thinking about it is, I mean, in your daily life, who are you dealing with more that can be a problem? Like, people in the bottom 2% are more likely to commit crimes, to be involved in drugs, to be homeless on the street, you know, stuff like that. And that can kind of affect you on a daily basis. But, of course, Dale's point was, well, it's really the top 2% because they have the power to make our lives better, but they choose not to. And I made the point, really what's happening is you have the politicians who weaponize, and Austin's really, it's really how he put it, and I think he's right. You have certain politicians that weaponize the bottom 2% to gain power because they say they're going to help the people at the bottom. And really all they do is just use them to gain power for themselves and create more government programs. So Dale said, yeah, but those politicians are funded by the top 2%. And a lot of those programs and what happens with the bottom 2%, they're manipulated by the top. And, you know, the more and more I think about this, Dale's not going to like what I'm going to say here. It's just not a good question. Because we're looking at society's problems as a whole, and we're just trying to find some group to blame. That's just what this kind of stuff does is it's class warfare. And he got the question from online. People are asking for it. It's just us kind of falling into the trap of class warfare, where you have some groups who blame the poor, some groups who blame the rich. We just point fingers. And really, if you're going to blame anyone, it's ideological groups. This is why, really, when I talk about problems, I blame the left. And when you talk about the left and the radical left, there are people on the bottom. There are people on the top. There are people in the middle and everywhere in between that promote the ideology of the left to create more government programs for different motivations, but that's what they do. That's what they do. But when I think about the top, you know, you usually think of like an Elon Musk or Jeff Bezos. And I don't think they're creating, in fact, they've done a lot of good for society. And you think about the bottom, you think about those that are just really destitute and homeless or something. I don't think they're creating all the problems either. But what you really have are those maybe in kind of the upper middle class. You just have a lot of different groups that really don't look to solve problems. They want a virtue signal. They want to seem good for their own, I don't know, aggrandizement for their big heads without actually wanting to do something real to fix problems. And that is really the core of a lot of things here. So when you're just blaming the super rich or you're blaming the super poor, we're kind of taking agency, we're taking personal responsibility away from the rest of the country. And no, I think, honestly, it's personal responsibility. There are those at the bottom that should take more personal responsibility, and there's at the top that should use their power more responsibly. So that's why it's just like I go back and forth, because I honestly just don't think it's the right question. I think that question is intended more to divide us than anything else, to play class warfare to divide us. All right, coming up next, a legendary Will Hampson will join the show. Much more to get to on the Yaffe Program. Stay with us.
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3: Fox News, I'm Chris DeMeo. The U.S. military resuming strikes on Iran in retaliation for a drone attack launched by the regime on a commercial cargo ship.
4: The airstrikes involving U.S. warplanes lasted about 1 hour. U.S. Central Command issued the following statement. U.S. forces conducted strikes against Iran as a powerful response to yesterday's attack on a commercial ship that was transiting the Strait of Hormuz.
3: Fox's Jennifer Griffin. The Supreme Court has cleared the way for the Trump administration to terminate the temporary protected status for hundreds of thousands of Haitian and Syrian immigrants. Congressman Chip Roy.
5: They are doing the right thing. And all this wailing and gnashing of teeth is a bit much.
3: Roy appearing on Fox's The Ingram Angle. Left-wing Gavin McKenna is the first overall pick of the NHL draft. McKenna selected by the Toronto Maple Leafs. 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
0: 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So, you know, I was looking at this. We're trying to get in touch with the legendary Will Hampson. Not sure why he's not answering. I'll have to give him a hard time about that later. But if we get in touch with him, we'll talk to him. I told you earlier this week about my little bit of a spat, a little bit of a fight with the Freedom From Religion Foundation. And how they said I was confused because I was mixing up what a private organization could do, the Major League Baseball with Pride stuff, and what a publicly funded university could do, having practice jerseys that say Jesus won for Auburn players. Well, the Freedom From Religion Foundation put out an article as well, and really not responding to me, but responding to Tommy Tuberville, who's going to be our next governor, what he said. Because you might remember, Tuberville said that he's not surprised that a woke atheist group would want to go against God. And he said it's not freedom from religion, it's freedom of religion, which, of course, Tuberville is right. But I saw this here, Tuberville, well, Freedom From Religion Foundation. There we go. By the way, Walker, I think Will said he is about ready to come on. So if you need to give him a call again, he just texted me.
1: Okay.
0: So go and give him a call again. We're going to talk to him about what's going on in D.C. and everything else. But a little bit later, I will read this because, once again, the Freedom From Religion Foundation, they are mixing up what the First Amendment is all about. They want to say that the First Amendment really is just about a total separation of church and the, you know, a separation of church and state. But what they mean is a total separation of any religious practice at all in public and what's allowed here. So it's an interesting article. I'm going to go through that a little bit later. Another thing that's happening is we do have the Trump administration trying to push the SAVE Act. As I've said before, this is all great. I agree with Trump on that. I still don't think we have the votes to do it. But I do think that eventually, at some point, they should at least bring it to the floor, right? The Senate should at least bring it to the floor.
1: And Will.
0: John Thune should come on. So let's talk about this and more. The legendary Will Hampson, the official D.C. insider of the show, is joining me right now. Will, how are you today, sir?
7: Yaffe, doing great. Glad to be with you.
0: So, yeah, I do want to talk to you real quick. We had the fight between President Trump and some Senate Republicans. It really started when a couple of Senate Republicans voted for this war powers resolution to say Trump should end the war or whatever. It's not binding or anything. It doesn't really prevent Trump from doing anything, more symbolic. But, of course, Trump doesn't like it. It makes him look bad. It hurts negotiations. So the next day, Trump says, look, I am not going to sign this housing bill, which got bipartisan support. He's not going to sign that until they pass the SAVE Act. And then he goes to Capitol Hill, talks with some of the senators there, got into a heated discussion with Bill Cassidy. But I'm not sure anything has actually changed as of yet. So what is the latest on this, and what do you think about this?
7: Well, look, Yaffe, I think the dynamics are obvious, right? The president is well aware that he's going to have to fight Democrats. He's well aware that Democrats hate Donald Trump with a visceral passion. Trump derangement syndrome is real. He's well aware of that. What I don't think he's super well aware of, he is now, obviously, and I say that somewhat facetiously, is just how much he's going to have to fight Republicans. We saw it in his first term. We saw that Republicans like Paul Ryan, Mitch McConnell, really fought the president's ability to get anything done, particularly in his first 2 years, right? And now the dynamics are very similar. The president understands that it is not a given, and in fact, it's fairly unlikely that come next year he controls the House, the Senate, and the White House like he does right now. He wants to get things done. And not only does he want to get things done, Yaffe, the really important thing to keep in mind here, but what does he want to get done? First of all, he wants to get us out of this war, which is a pretty appropriate thing. And number two, he wants to sign what would be one of the most bipartisan and popular bills in the history of our country. This is something that polls at over 80%, Republicans and Democrats both want to strengthen our elections. This is not the president trying to get some pet project done where Congress can come in and go, you know what, we're a little skeptical of this. This is the president saying, look, guys, the country's spoken. They want this. This is what they want us to accomplish. If nothing else, they want us to strengthen our elections. And still, Republicans are going to say no to him. And so good on the president for going to the Hill. Obviously, we understand the dynamics. There are some Republicans that their careers are over. This was their life. They dedicated everything to having power, to controlling politics in their states. And the voters said, we're done with you because you don't represent us anymore. And they're trying to hold Donald Trump responsible for that on the way out the door. It's a really sad state of affairs. But the president needs leverage in a lot of these decisions that he wants to get done. He needs leverage over Iran, right? If you're the Iranian regime, and you understand that Congress is going to make him fight with two hands tied behind his back, what possible reason do you think Iran has to see that and go, got to make a deal? It's amazing that Republicans continue to pull the rug out from under his feet and then go, hey, we're just the principled guys here. It's really sad to see what some of these people have become. But it's also really telling, Gaffey, and I'm going to tell you this, because everyone in Washington knows it's true. There are a lot of people, just look at the individuals who endorsed John Cornyn. There are a lot of people that were rooting for the Cornyn types over the Trump types. And some of them will claim to be MAGA. Some of them will show up at all of the president's events. Some of them the president even likes. There was a time when the president was okay on decent terms with Cornyn. But I think that the people and the voters need to be really, really careful because there is still a wave of Cornyn-type individuals who are claiming to be MAGA. They are not, and they're going to continue to try and privately, not publicly, but privately sink the Trump agenda in the hope that the voters in their states will never become the wiser.
0: It kind of brings me to my next question, because you were saying some Republicans are going after Trump. It is a minority of Republicans, though. The majority of Republicans still support Trump, even in the Senate. It's just, it only takes a couple, right? Because you have a Mitch McConnell, you have a Susan Collins, you have a Lisa Murkowski, and a Bill Cassidy, and maybe and a John Cornyn. So how do, I mean, despite saying you're right, it's very frustrating that Republicans can get in the way. What can be done about it? Is there anything that can be done about it? I mean, there's a lot of talk that John Thune, you know, the Senate Majority Leader, could at the very least bring the bill to the floor, even if we can't get the votes to nuke the filibuster, to change the filibuster, to even pass it. There is something to be said about at least forcing the Democrats to defend it on the floor, right? I mean, is that one way to fight back?
7: The problem, Yaffe, is that you have a lot of Republicans behind the scenes, even people that on their social media every day are tweeting from their official, you know, at send whatever account that they love the Save America Act. We need to get it through. They are actively trying to tank it because they do not want to go and have to vote for it. That's the thing here, right? It seems like it would be really obvious to put this to a vote, let's see where everybody stands. Or here's the other thing, Yaffe, that the leadership could do. They have the whip lists. They know where every single senator, particularly the Republican senators, are on this issue. Release the whip list. Show us where people are behind the scenes on these bills. And air it out. The American people deserve to see that. That's another thing John Thune could do. If he's so confident that this does not have the 50 votes that would be needed, even with a filibuster, go and show the people where those votes are. Because I'm telling you this, Yaffe, there are a lot more than 50 Republican senators out there saying that they would vote for the Save America Act. So where is the disconnect? Who are the ones that are telling us yes? And behind closed doors, telling Leader Thune no so confidently that he can come out and say, we just don't have the votes. That's a big disconnect, and I think it's really frustrating. But I think what you see, Yaffe, and one of two things happens, right? You have these really, these senators come out with really strong statements that I love the Save America Act, I'm all about it. And then they have two options. Number one, is to try and spike that bill before it can come to a vote, which is what a lot of these senators are doing, Yaffe. I'm telling you, I don't know if there would be 40 votes if this were to come to the floor right now. I think there are that many senators that are lying to the people about what they actually think.

0: is going to get blown up from his constituents, going to have to hear from the people that elected him. They don't want that. They don't feel like they answer to anybody. They feel like they're more informed than the average voter. They're more informed than the average talk radio host. Nobody knows as much as they know, and they're just not going to do it. And not only are they not going to do it, Yaffe, but they're actually really sick and tired of hearing from their voters and their constituents telling them what to do.
1: You know, it's interesting you bring that up about the housing bill and the amendments, because you're right. That was one reason Congressman Barry Moore voted against it, because he had said Maxine Waters was someone in the House that put some amendments into it, kind of ruined the bill. He was also on Trump's side about the SAVE Act and everything else, but that was another thing. So it's a good point you bring up about how that can ruin a bill. Will, can you stay with me for one more segment? Because I did want to ask you about sort of the division in the Democrat Party when it comes to the socialists winning in places like New York. Can you stay with me?
0: Absolutely. Let's do it.
1: All right. So we'll get to that in a moment. We'll also get to some of your text messages as well on the Yaffe text line, 866-494-9866, 866-494-WVNN. We'll be back in a sec here on the Yaffe program.
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0: We're back here on the Yaku program. 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Glad you've joined the show. In a few minutes, I will go over that piece from the Freedom From Religion Foundation that I got to refute as my sort of debate with them continues. So we'll get to that. I also end the show with the Yaffe program rewind. Right now, I'm continuing my conversation with the legendary Will Hampson. He's the official DC insider of the show. And Will, going to ask you about, I guess, the Democrat Socialists of America, the communists, taking over the Democrat Party. Had some major victories in New York City, backed by Mamdani. You have some Republicans celebrating this because they think it helps them in the midterms. But you have some kind of worried about this. I mean, you don't want this kind of infiltration in American politics. So what do you think about this? And what is causing this is another question. What do you think?
1: Yaffe, I think the really interesting thing here and the reason people don't understand why Mamdani and Trump seemingly get along fairly well. They both identify a lot of the same problems, right? They see a system that isn't working for people. Prices are too high. It's impossible to own a home. All of these things that are really important issues to people. And if you want to know why Mamdani is so popular on the left, it's the same reason that Trump is so popular on the right. He identifies and sees issues that everyday Americans are struggling with, that the average rank-and-file type of member of Congress or people who have been in power in these parties for so long, they've largely ignored these issues. And so, again, they have wildly differing views, of course, on how to solve those problems. But it's really, really amazing that you have so few people in both parties that seem to be able to identify what the issues are. And so absolutely, Mamdani is a very, very big threat because he is not only able to identify those issues, but he's able to communicate to a more vibrant, younger voting base that is really loyal to someone like a Mamdani. And so you're looking at this, absolutely. If you've got charismatic people like Mamdani who get it, they see the issues, they're able to communicate it well, that presents a large problem. Now, of course, it presents a large problem to Hakeem Jeffries, to the powers that be in the Democratic Party. But don't get me wrong, Yaffe, if Republicans don't start to be able to communicate to some of these younger people who are facing a lot of real issues in their life, then we're going to start to see them go over to people like the individuals who won these races in New York. So I think the good news in the short term is that Republicans are definitely going to have a lot of ammunition to be hitting some of these very radical Democrats. These are voices that are not going to be quiet. They're going to drive a lot of policy conversations, particularly when Democrats take back the majority, which they will eventually. These are going to be very powerful voices. But I think the long-term ramifications are you have a lot of people in this country that feel like socialists are the only ones that get what they're struggling with, and they're the only ones that are fighting for them and presenting them a path forward. And if Republicans don't find a way to match that, this is not going to be a New York City or a big blue city issue. This is going to be something where people start to go, at least those people get my problems and are giving me some sort of path forward on it.
0: I am so glad you brought that up. I completely agree with that. I mean, we could talk about indoctrination in universities, but you're right. I've been saying it for forever. You know, if Republicans don't deal with the cost of healthcare, the cost of housing, the cost of childcare, things that really affect, you know, our generation, middle-age, younger generation, college tuition, then you're right. They're going to go over to the socialist side because at least they're trying to address the problem. And you're also right that it's very similar to Trump in that Trump was willing to talk about issues that maybe other Republicans weren't, and he got popular for it. The legendary Will Hampson, the official DC insider of the show, really appreciate you coming on, Will. Talk to you again in the future.
1: Yeah, pleasure as always. We'll talk to you next week.
0: All right, there you go. Right now I'm going to talk to you about my good friends at Coleman Furniture Market. 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Go today. When you do, let them know Yaffe was the one who sent you. Appreciate you listening to the show. As I mentioned, the podcast will be up anywhere podcasts are available. Hope you have a good weekend. Thanks to Walker for producing today. And I'll be back on Monday at the same time. See you then.
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4: A shaky ceasefire. I'm Chris DeMeo, Fox News. Iran striking a Singapore-flagged ship in the Strait of Hormuz on Thursday. The U.S. launching strikes on Iranian targets today. President Trump describing the Iranian strike as a foolish violation and says he's weighing a potential response.
5: It was fine, but it took a little beating. They shouldn't be doing that, so you'll find out.
4: The U.S. and Iran are in a 60-day window aimed at finalizing a peace deal. Former National Security Advisor John Bolton pleading guilty to mishandling classified information. Fox's Kevin Cork in D.C. has more.
6: Prosecutors recommending he spend up to 5 years in prison and a fine of more than $2 million. The DOJ says between 2018 and 2019, he emailed more than 1,000 pages of information about his day-to-day activities as National Security Advisor, including top-secret information, to a pair of family members, neither person authorized to receive it. The information apparently also included notes compiled for a book critical of President Trump, but prosecutors say he didn't include any of that top secret information in the book. Bolton pleaded guilty rather than going to trial, where had he lost, he could have faced decades behind bars. The case becoming even more serious when officials learned that Bolton's emails were stolen by foreign hackers.
4: Bolton's attorney praised him for taking responsibility for the mistake. Sentencing is set for October. Well, the number of dead climbing in that devastating earthquakes in Venezuela, at least 920 are reported dead and more than 51,000 are missing. The 7.2 and 7.5 quakes struck late on Wednesday. The citizens have been digging through the rubble of their homes, and some say they've seen few rescue teams. Secretary of State Marco Rubio says that the U.S. response will be big, fast, and effective. And stocks falling on Friday, the Dow finishing down 45 points. 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
4: An anonymous sender claiming to have video footage of Nancy Guthrie and her alleged kidnappers the day she vanished.
18: This still remains one big mystery. TMZ's Harvey Levin says they received a dozen emails from this person who sent this ransom note. And he says it's the same person each time, and they're claiming to know the kidnappers.
20: They're saying they have video. And for one Bitcoin, they will lead authorities to the safe place where they can find this phone. They will give them the password, and that they will get both the videos and the name and address of the two kidnappers.
11: Levin says the FBI has been working with TMZ's IT team to try and track down whoever is sending these messages, and he says they're getting close. Also, after Levin got this email today, he did a social media post raising the point that this could just be a fraudster.
4: As Fox's Christina Coleman, law enforcement has not yet confirmed the authenticity of the claims. Well, supporters call it a recognition of America's religious heritage. Critics say it crosses a constitutional line. Now, on Friday, Texas made Bible stories required reading in public schools. Fox's Carmen Roberts has more.
12: Texas approves a mandatory public school reading list that includes Bible stories, expanding conservative efforts to bring Christianity into classrooms. The Republican-controlled State Board of Education approved the list on a 9-5 vote following weeks of contentious debate. The required reading begins in 2030 for the state's more than 5 million public school students. Supporters say Judeo-Christian teachings helped shape America's founding and should be reflected in the public school curriculum. Critics argue the mandate undermines local control and blurs the Constitution's separation of church and state. Carmen Roberts, Fox News.
4: And I'm Chris DeMeo. This is Fox News.
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16: All right. I guess it's, even though 4th of July is next Saturday and everyone's taking off Friday, I think we can safely say that the 4th of July week begins today. And there's going to be a lot of barbecuing and a lot of backyarding and a lot of fun. And so who better to go to than a world barbecue champion, two times officially. He has a website, backyardusa.net, and he joins us now, our barbecue correspondent. Terry Black, welcome back, my friends.
21: Great to be here, McGraw. With inflation, I think it's up to 9 times now in my own mind.
16: Now, how many times did you win the World Barbecue Championship contest?
21: With all the tariffs and everything, it's up to 9. But Actually, we finished in the top 10 like 7 or 8 times. We made the finals 3 times. Finals means you're in the top 3. And we won the first place 1 time. So just once in reality. Yeah.
16: If they banned mail-in ballots, you would have won numerous other times, but that's a whole other story.
21: It had something to do with Putin, I'm sure, you know.
16: All right. What do you got for us tonight, Terry? Give us a couple of helpful hints.
21: Well, McGraw, one of the things is, you know, my honey-do list isn't getting any shorter. And it never is. So I will tell you one of the things I want to talk. I bet a lot of people out there can relate to this, is that on a Saturday, typical Saturday, when I'm cooking in my backyard, having fun in my backyard, I try to make my honey-do list fun. So I'll get a pork butt or a brisket, usually a pork butt, and prep it the night before. I'll put it on the smoker and let it smoke all day, all afternoon while I'm doing all these honeydew things. And it just works great. You know, I'll monitor it. I'll go over and check on it, make sure the the temps are right. Of course, now with these newer technology that's available to you, you can put a probe in it and monitor the internal temperature on your phone on the app without having to open the smoker and let the heat out. So that's just a tip or something for everybody to think about while you're working in the yard or doing your stuff. Do that, you know, have something going. That's your reward at the end of the day after you've done all that yard work and everything.
0: Okay. So what? Give us some tips outside of helping with the honeydew list. We want barbecue tips.
21: Yeah. Well, the tip would here's one of the things. You know, first of all, start off with that grill being, you know, nice and clean and safe. I like to put olive oil on a paper towel and rub it on, or get the spray kind of olive oil, spray it on the grids and clean them off with the brush real hard. Use a paper towel, get it nice and clean, and so it's not sticky. And that's a really good tip for you so that you will, you know, have your best results from whatever it is you're putting on your grill. Mm. Now, speaking of different kinds of oils, we can talk about meats here in a minute, but I got to thinking about, you know, how to distinguish yourself this holiday weekend. Is you're going to be doing meat, whatever meat you're doing, but here's one that I bet a lot of people haven't thought about: avocado oil for grilling vegetables like onions, carrots, sliced bell peppers, corn on the little cobs or cobettes, corn on the cob. You sprinkle a little seasoning on them, and you put a little of this avocado oil on them. It's a versatile oil. It's more healthy. It adds a nice little flavor. Your bell peppers will come out sweet and smoky. Oh, I forgot. How about the filet mignon of vegetables is asparagus. Won't you agree with that? Like asparagus is to vegetables what filet mignon is to beef. And you put a little bit of avocado oil on some asparagus, and it comes out. It's still crunchy, and it has a really nice deep flavor.
0: Interesting. All right, go back for a second with this olive oil on the grill. Do you heat the grill up and then rub? No. So this is before the grill starts. You clean it with olive oil.
21: Yeah, make sure it's cold when you're doing this, and you put it on there. You can rub it on with soak a paper towel with the olive oil. Rub it on the grid real well, and then you can also use some kind of a, you know, barbecue brush to
0: Yeah, all right.
21: You want your grid to be nice and clean. That way your meat doesn't stick to it the way it should. And make sure you got, after you put the brush to it and get it all cleaned up and everything, maybe hit it again with a little bit of olive oil so it's nice and slick.
0: Nice. All right.
21: So another tip that I have, you know, McGraw, I know the first time that I was on, we wanted to talk mainly about, you know, charcoal grills and things like that is still by far the number one way that people cook in their backyard. But, you know, the pellet grills, the pellet cookers have become a thing over about the past 10 years, the past decade or so. They've really become a thing. You know, you probably have a pellet grill. A lot of people do. I've got a great example of someone who I was talking to just earlier this week. She's a widow, lost her husband within the past year. She and her husband had a pellet grill, and she loves cooking on it. And she goes, you know, I bet a lot of people don't think about women cooking in the backyard doing the barbecue. And she goes, I do all of it. She's getting ready to cook some things for her family and going to fly to New York for 4th of July. She's going to cook something, freeze it. She's doing everything on her pellet grill, and she loves it because it doesn't heat up the kitchen. The mess is outside. Everything's outside, and she's gotten pretty good at it. She asked me for it. Go ahead. Yeah,
0: I've got a pellet grill. I love my pellet grill. I turn it into a pizza oven, and then it becomes more or less of a wood burning stove out there, right? And I can I love. I mean, then I can smoke on it. I smoked my turkey on it for Thanksgiving, and my sisters and everybody love it because it frees up the kitchen for everything else.
21: Yeah, Thanksgiving, that's one less, you know, man, the turkey takes up so much space in an oven that that's a real winner there. And, you know, and the thing about it, there are varying degrees in regards to quality of pellet grills, pellet cookers that you can buy. Just like buying a car or truck or vehicle, there's different levels, different degrees. Some are less expensive than others. Personally, I have one that I like that is on the very high end, but once I bought it, I'll never need another one the rest of my life. Yeah. That sort of thing. But you can go on the lower end. But she was asking me for a tip on her pellet cooker, and here's a tip that you can use either if you're cooking with charcoal or pellets. You know you can buy apple wood pellets, you can buy pecan wood pellets, you can buy cherry wood pellets. You can also buy, you know, the wood chips, apple wood chips, pecan chips, and cherry wood chips. I take apple, pecan, and cherry, and I blend those three.
0: Mm.
21: And man, what a sweet smoke that puts out. That will make your pork butt or your brisket taste unbelievable, you know.
0: Apple? So mix the apple, the pecan, and the cherry. Hmm.
21: Yeah.
0: Yeah.
21: And you can find those at a good, you know, barbecue supply store.
0: Yeah. Well, you can really find them kind of anywhere, right? Does it matter? Anywhere. I mean, does it matter name brand, or are they all sort of made in the same place and everyone slaps their own logo on it?
21: If it just says apple, pecan, or cherry, you know.
0: Yeah, you're good to go.
21: You know.
0: Yeah. Let me ask you this question. I was grilling some chicken the other day, and I got my thermometer, which I can't live without, my digital thermometer, right?
21: Exactly.
0: And I keep having in my head that every recipe I says, the chicken goes to 165. But somebody told me 155 for chicken is all you need when it comes to a temperature.
21: Yeah, and that's a little warm for me. Here's the fact that on internal temperature, if you are convinced and you know that it's 140, there isn't anything that will live inside that piece of meat above 140 that will make you sick. So, but you know, play your own game there. You know, I'm not trying to condone anything that's going to make anybody ill, but I don't cook mine to 155 unless, you know, I get distracted or something like that.
0: Unless you're busy cleaning out the garage because your wife told you to or something.
21: Yeah, that honeydew list, man. You know, that, like I said, chicken is not a good one for that. Make it a pork butt for the honeydew list, you know.
0: So you're saying you cook your chicken to 140, 145, and that's fine.
21: Yeah, I'll take it to about 145. I'll get it above that. I'll tell you this, you know, we were talking about cooking whole hogs, and what we do on the whole hog, when the pork loin in the whole hog, which is the very top part of the whole hog, the pork loin, when it gets to 151, we know our pig is like right there. You know, the day we won the world championship, we temped that pork loin. It was 151. Everything else followed right with it. Mm. So that's a magic number for me, you know.
0: Okay, when you say 140 on a chicken, is that dark meat or 145? I mean, because dark meat is different than the white meat. So explain that to me.
21: You just want to hit that number on your heat because, you know, any bacteria or whatever that's in there that could be harmful to you from a health department standpoint will die. Once it gets north of 135, well, I don't trust 135. I'll go 140, 145. Check the tenderness. You know, if it's still a little rubbery, I'm going to cook it longer, you know, because you've got that probe on your thermometer. You're able to check the tenderness. And you know, that's one of the things about, you know, cooking meat on a grill or on a smoker. Cooking by feel is something you have to teach yourself.
0: Yeah.
21: You know, it's not anything that we can really discuss on the radio, or even if you even on a video. That's where
0: the,
21: you know?
0: Yeah, that's where the experience comes in. What? So, but 145 white meat is what you're saying, right? Right.
21: Yeah, yeah. Well, either or, white or dark. You know, it's all about the temperature. It's not about the actual you know color of the meat itself.
0: Yeah, the chicken, turkey too, right? Turkey, same thing.
21: Yeah. I'm real careful about not overcooking the turkey because you know how turkey will dry out on you, right?
0: Yeah.
21: You know that,
0: yeah. It's so interesting. They tell everybody 165, and the professionals who are winning the championships do 20 degrees less. So, I mean, what does that tell you? That's interesting. All right.
21: I'll go to the other end of the spectrum though on brisket. Like if you're cooking a brisket, take it to 195 or 200, not because of you're worried about getting sick or anything like that. It's because brisket is a really tough meat, you know. So in order to get it tenderized along with the fat cap sitting on it, which helps as you render the fat, that helps tenderize it. Take a brisket to 195 to 200. Then you pull it and wrap it. And let it rest for an hour. And if you let it rest for an hour after you've wrapped it, it'll raise about 10 degrees. And you can rest it by sticking it on a pan, wrap it, stick it on a pan, and put it in an oven that isn't turned on. You know, just put it in a cold oven put it in or a warm oven. Or you can throw it in a cooler, like an ice chest or something like that. Make sure it's wrapped real good. Let it sit for an hour, and it should be perfect. Also, hold on to those juices.
0: Yeah. Terry, I got 1 minute, and I got to go.
21: Let's do it.
0: Here's the question. Smoking sausage. I love smoked sausage on the grill, on the smoker pellet. Give me what's the temperature for the smoked sausage? How do you do that?
21: Oh, man, yeah. I'll definitely take it probably at least to 150, you know, maybe 165. What I love about, I want to ask you something. Don't you love when you pull that sausage off the smoker, you see that smoke ring and how it turns red on the inside? Don't you like that?
0: Yeah. No.
21: That gives it the flavor. That smoke gets in the marbling that's in your sausage and really gives it that barbecue flavor.
0: So 165 for the sausage.
21: At least,
0: on the grill.
21: All right. Yeah.
0: All right.
21: Yeah,
0: that's
21: you've got a lot of marbling in there.
0: Yeah. BackyardUSA.net. BackyardUSA.net. World barbecue champ Terry Black comes in on the holidays and gives us his helpful hints. Terry, have yourself a good 4th. We got to go. BackyardUSA.net. Terry, thanks, man. We'll talk to you soon. America at Night. Back in a moment.
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16: All right, we got some news coming out of Ukraine tonight. Ukraine unleashes one of its heaviest drone bombardments of Russia. We were talking about this earlier in the week. Ukraine launched a major nighttime attack on a dozen Russian regions, including Russian-held Crimea and the surrounding seas, Moscow's defense ministry said on Friday. In what appeared to be one of Kyiv's biggest drone assaults since the Kremlin's full-scale invasion more than 4 years ago, Russian air defenses intercepted 660 Ukrainian drones. The biggest attack since before this was 556 drones in May. We don't know what type of damage it was done. The campaign has choked Russian fuel supplies and military deliveries, stalling Moscow's efforts on the battlefields. Western officials say that this is putting massive amounts of pressure on Russian President Vladimir Putin. Initial reports say that the Ukraine drones hit some munitions plants and some oil refineries. Russia said that they've stopped 47 drones. They were downed as they flew towards the Russian capital. Ukraine's security service said it used the drones to strike Russian Navy ships and its air defenses in cities in Crimea. So
0: That is some major escalation by Ukraine. We said earlier in the week that they were going on the offensive, and these drones, this warfare has changed from very much of a trench warfare to one of the latest and greatest technology that Ukraine is inventing as they go. So stay tuned for this story. It's America at Night. We're going to talk a little history lesson with Jonathan Horn, one of our favorites, former George W. Bush speechwriter, historian, and a columnist for the Free Press. We'll check in with him in just a minute. Stay right there. America at Night, back in a moment.
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5: Lee. Fox News, I'm Deborah Valentine. Former Trump National Security Advisor John Bolton pleading guilty in federal court today to one felony count of illegally retaining a national defense information. Fox's Kevin Cork.
6: The DOJ says between 2018 and 2019, he emailed more than 1,000 pages of information about his day-to-day activities as National Security Advisor, including top secret information, to a pair of family members.
5: Prosecutors are recommending Bolton be sentenced to 5 years in prison. U.S. Southern Command has officially begun surging forces into Venezuela following Wednesday's devastating back-to-back earthquakes. Fox's Dana Marie McNichol.
7: An unknown number of survivors are still trapped under the rubble. With a possible death toll in the thousands, native Venezuelans here say the immediate aid from the Trump administration will save lives.
5: The death toll now at 920. 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
1: Jonathan Horn is a former speechwriter of George W. Bush. He's also a historian and wrote a book called The Fate of the Generals. By the way, David Petraeus, General David Petraeus, said of Fate of the Generals, one of the very best World War II books written in many years, a great read. That's high praise from General David Petraeus. The reason why I'm talking about this is Jonathan Horn also writes a column for the Free Press, and he's joining us now to talk a little American history. Jonathan Horn, welcome back to America at Night.
2: Thanks so much for having me.
1: So this column you wrote in the Free Press is fascinating. We get two of them, and let's start with the one. What happened right around January 4th, 1776? We know they were huddling in Philadelphia for the signing of the Declaration. But what was George Washington doing at this time?
2: Right. So in June of 1776, in the days leading up to what we'll know as the 4th of July, George Washington is with his army in New York City awaiting the British. He's gotten word that the British are sending a large fleet to come to New York, and it's really a climate of high paranoia, especially because New York itself has a reputation as being a hotbed of loyalist, that is Tory, activity. And it's not necessarily the friendliest ground for the Continental Army and George Washington to try to be defending.
1: So the British were coming to New York Harbor.
2: That's right. New York is a very strategic point during the Revolutionary War. And if you look at a map at home, you can see why. It's at the mouth of the Hudson River. And if the British were able to control the Hudson River and go up the Hudson, they would be able to, first of all, inch toward a nexus with their other base in Canada and potentially be able to come down the other direction. And also, they could fully control the Hudson. They could cut off the New England colonies, which they considered to be the heart of the rebellion, from the colonies to the south and west.
1: So in your column, you talk about, and we'll get to July 4th, 1776, but Washington was worried because he had seen this before back in 1754. What are you talking about here?
2: Right. Well, George Washington had served his first military expedition, had been during the opening days of the French and Indian War during the 1750s. In fact, Washington actually witnessed the very first shots of the French and Indian War be fired. And July 4th wasn't a very happy day for George Washington as he thought about it in his memory, because it was the day that he had marched his army out of a fort called Fort Necessity. This is in modern-day Pennsylvania, not too far from Pittsburgh, what was then called the Forks of the Ohio. He had been surrounded by a French force and basically forced to surrender. So July 4th for George Washington is a very mixed bag as he looks back on it. He doesn't think it was a very good day in 1754. As he looks at the situation in 1776, it's not looking so hopeful either.
1: Is it true that on July 4th, 1776, while they're signing the Declaration of Independence, George Washington is in New York protecting Martha Washington?
2: Well, actually, so on June 29th, if you go back a few days, the British come into Lower New York Bay with about 100 ships. This is the army that General William Howe has had preparing in Halifax, Nova Scotia. They've been chased out of Boston. They come into Lower New York Bay. They are sighted, and it causes absolute panic in New York City. And one of the first things that George Washington will do, rather than think about celebrating the 4th of July with his family, is send Martha Washington packing. He wants her out of the city because he knows there's going to be a major battle, and other Continental Army officers make similar decisions with their wives.
1: So what happens? Does the British invade? What do they do with all these ships?
2: Right. So this is the first part of an army that is being sent. This is 10,000 troops are coming toward New York, and they slip through the Narrows and head into New York Harbor and eventually to Staten Island to start. And they're waiting for General William Howe's brother, Admiral Richard Howe, to bring another 20,000 soldiers from Britain to complete about a 30,000-man force, more than 200 ships. This is by far and away, to put this in perspective, the largest military campaign ever attempted by a European power in America. Never before had anyone in history brought so many ships, so many soldiers to one place in America. So you can imagine what kind of terror this is inspiring in the hearts of the men in Washington's army.
1: Yeah. And so do they basically occupy New York City then? Is that what they end up doing?
2: Well, there's going to be a massive series of battles fought for New York. It's really the low point of George Washington's military career. He is going to be forced back throughout the late summer and then into the fall into retreating, and he's going to lose a good portion of his army in the battle for New York. And in hindsight, if you look at it, you might say, why did he ever attempt to defend New York City? Why, if you look at a map, it's almost indefensible to someone like George Washington, who doesn't have a navy, because the island is surrounded, of course, by navigable water. That's what makes New York City such a great city, but it also makes it very hard to defend against a power like England and Great Britain with an overwhelming naval superiority.
1: I'm old enough to remember 1976, July 4th, the 200th celebration, the bicentennial. And they had in New York Harbor all these ships come, and it wasn't a reenactment, right? Was it? Did it have anything to do with all the British ships being in the harbor back in 1776?
2: I'm so glad you mentioned that, because they're going to be doing that again for the 250th anniversary in New York. In fact, the ships, they're called tall ships because of the tall masts and the great sails, are headed toward New York City again. And they're going to be congregating in the harbor around July 3rd and July 4th and on parade. And it has nothing to do with the invasion that the British mounted of New York, but it's one of the most ironic ways of celebrating the 4th of July, because, of course, nothing was more terrifying to George Washington and in his army at the time than the sight of a huge armada of tall sail ships, because they knew that meant that the British were coming.
1: Telling you what, you got to read Jonathan Horn's column in the Free Press, This Week in American History. He talks about July 4th, 1776, while they're signing the Declaration of Independence, which everybody learned. No one teaches you about what's going on with George Washington in New York while this is going on in Philadelphia.
2: Right. And you know, the other thing that's happening in New York at this time is there's just high paranoia about the people themselves being loyalists and not being totally supportive of the Patriot cause. And one of the things they root out around this time is actually a conspiracy among Washington's own bodyguards to potentially betray the Continental Army and perhaps even kidnap the commander-in-chief himself.
1: Now, this is something else they don't teach you in history class. Your other column this week, The Plot Against Washington. There was a plot to kidnap George Washington?
2: That's right. And, you know, we don't really – I think the best way to think about this is to think about, for example, what happened in Dallas, Texas in 1963. You know, we're still debating the details of the Kennedy assassination, and we are still debating what happened in June 1776 in New York. It's very difficult to figure out how serious this conspiracy was, but it did come out that a member of Washington's lifeguard – that was the term, that was basically his equivalent of the Secret Service — was in on a plan to betray the Continental Army. This plan sends investigators running all around the city, following up leads. It eventually leads to a raid on the mayor of New York's house. The mayor of New York is hauled before a tribunal. He admits he's taken money to buy guns for British forces. And, you know, one thing that's very confusing is, what was the plan really meant to do? Well, it seems that maybe they were going to cut some bridges, so when the British invaded, there would be no escape route for the Continental Army. Maybe they would spike the guns, and maybe, just maybe, they would kidnap George Washington and potentially assassinate other general officers of the Continental Army.
1: Was it true somebody was hanged for this conspiracy?
2: Right. Only one person was ultimately hanged. It was a member of Washington's bodyguard, a man named Thomas Hickey. And when he is hanged, Washington issues a very curious set of orders afterwards. He wants his soldiers to see what happened to Thomas Hickey, to see how treachery is punished. And he says, don't make the same mistake Thomas Hickey made. Avoid lewd women. Now, we don't exactly know how lewd women led Thomas Hickey to that, but I guess we can use our imaginations.
1: Well, one always blames lewd women over just about everything. That's the downfall of most things out there. That's an interesting comment. Jonathan Horn with us for a couple more minutes. It's interesting that George Washington in these New York stories in New York was sympathetic to the crown, because ultimately in the end, right, isn't New York City, Lower Manhattan, the site of Fuchs Tavern where he gives his final farewell?
2: That's right, but the British basically do occupy New York for most of the war. They are able to win these series of decisive battles, and then New York looms really large in Washington's imagination for the rest of the war. He wants to take it back. He wants to avenge. These really are embarrassing battles for the Continental Army, and perhaps they were militarily unwinnable, and they should have never been attempted, but for the fact that the American people at that time expected the Continental Army to try to defend New York City. It was the second largest city in the colonies at the time, and people understood how important it was geographically speaking.
1: Yeah, Fuchs Tavern in New York. I know you've been there. I know you enough to know. I'm sure you've been there. It's a wonderful place to go and eat and have a drink. And I mean, you really get a sense of what revolutionary time was when you walk into that tavern.
2: You know, there's so much history to see in New York City that's preserved from colonial times. And we, of course, don't think about New York that way, as you say. But when you go down to Lower Manhattan, a lot of the old city is preserved, and you can see things that give you a sense of what it might have been like during these tense times when the Continental Army is trying to fight off the British.
1: Yeah. How much of what was going on in New York City, July 4th, 1776, was known in Philadelphia, and how much of what was going on in Philadelphia was known by George Washington at the time?

0: were bent on revenge because they were embarrassed by what had happened in Boston. George Washington's army had encircled them in Boston, basically laid siege to the British army, had forced them to evacuate from the city and to spend several months up in Nova Scotia, where the British army will retrain and make plans to get revenge by coming to New York and taking the city and showing the Continental Army, you're not as good as you think you are. Wait till you see the real might of the British Army.
1: Really very interesting. Jonathan Horn, a historian, George W. Bush speechwriter, and of course the book that came out and is getting all sorts of rave reviews, The Fate of the Generals. If you're looking for a good book over the holidays, The Fate of the Generals, MacArthur Wainwright and the Epic Battle for the Philippines. Jonathan, we always love you coming on. Your column in the Free Speech is must reading. Thanks for checking in, as always. Have a happy 4th, and we'll talk to you soon.
0: You too. Thanks so much for having me.
1: You got it. Jonathan Horn with us. Great writer, great storyteller, and his column in the Free Press. Man, it's sort of, it's called This Week in American History. And as we all celebrate July 4th, everyone knows what happened in Philadelphia. But did you know that George Washington was getting Martha Washington out of New York because he was worried about the impending invasion while they're signing the Declaration of Independence in Philadelphia? They don't tell you everything in high school history class, do they? That's why it's fun. All right, thank you, Jonathan Horn. We'll come back, wrap things up. America at Night, back in a moment.
2: From the heart of America, this is America at Night with McGraw-Millhaven.
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9: These earthquakes in Venezuela, man, they're awful. American rescue workers began arriving in Venezuela after the double earthquakes earlier in the week. It's devastated the country's northern provinces. Emergency workers from Virginia, Florida, California were among the hundreds of search and rescue specialists who are now flooding into Venezuela to assess the damage. The numbers are staggering. Apparently, up to 920 people have been killed, and the injuries are up over 3,000 people. So a heartbreaking story coming out of Venezuela. We'll say a little prayer for them, but I don't think they have a whole lot of building codes, and I don't know if they're earthquake-proof buildings in Venezuela. So when 2.7-point-something earthquakes come your way, it could lead to some serious damage. So we'll get into keep a little prayer for them as we move on. Next hour is going to be open phones. Don't forget, open phones means open phones, text line, and voicemails. We love our voicemails. Got a call today from somebody who listens to the show, and they said, boy, you're really liking this voicemail stuff. I love the voicemail stuff. You can chime in the middle of the day. Something comes up, and you're thinking about it, and you want to chime in, you want to make a comment. Yeah, just call. It's the same, whether it's live, whether it's recorded, or whether it's a text message. So do any and all you want. 1-844-2-McGraw, 1-844-262-4729. If you're listening on a tape delay or you have a thought in the middle of the day, middle of the afternoon, during the weekend, whatever it may be, just call. When the phones aren't on, the voicemail's on, and Alex will get it going, and we'll get it up on the air. 1-844-2-McGraw, 1-844-262-4729. Also, if you want to follow along on the daily email, the daily text, not the daily email, the daily text, just shoot us your name and your email, and we'll send you the link, and we can get you registered. Just ask for the link. Text in and ask for the link. That's probably the easiest way. Just send it. Just send a text and ask for the link. Alex will send you the link, and you sign up for the daily text. Open phones straight ahead. Our executive director is said Alex Hinton. Our engineer tonight is Richard Good. I'm McGraw-Milhaven. This is America at Night on Westwood One.
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20: The U.S. retaliates. I'm Deborah Valentine, Fox News. The U.S. striking Iranian targets after Iranian drones attacked a cargo ship despite a memorandum of understanding between the U.S. and Iran. Fox's Jennifer Griffin reports from Washington.
21: The airstrikes lasted about 1 hour. Four targets were struck. A senior U.S. official tells me six U.S. warplanes were involved in the strikes. The targets were along the Iranian coast, bordering the Strait of Hormuz and Keshem Island. In what was said to be a post from Iranian broadcasting, Iran has repeatedly stated that the situation in the Strait of Hormuz will not return to what it was before the U.S. attack on Iran. Any transit through the strait must follow the routes announced by Iran. Otherwise, the security of vessels cannot be guaranteed. But Iran's state-run media Fars News Agency says those threats of escalation are fake.
20: Vice President J.D. Vance claimed that Iranians should pick up the phone if they have disagreements about the memorandum. A major update in the disappearance of Nancy Guthrie, the mother of today's show co-host Savannah Guthrie. TMZ reports receiving an authenticated email from someone claiming to have video evidence of the events surrounding her abduction.
22: TMZ's Harvey Levin says that TMZ has received about a dozen emails from this person. He says it's the same person each time, and they're claiming to know the kidnappers.
23: They're saying they have video. And for one Bitcoin, they will lead authorities to the safe place where they can find this phone. They will give them the password, and that they will get both the videos and the name and address of the two kidnappers.
22: Levin says the FBI has been working with TMZ's IT team to try and track down whoever is sending these emails.
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20: Democratic Socialist candidates are gaining traction in some cities in the ongoing primaries. Fox's Lucas Tomlinson.
2: Gordillo says he is not happy with just a few primary wins. He wants to march upstate and unseat New York Governor Kathy Hochul. Here in Washington, some Democratic lawmakers said they welcome their socialists into their ranks. Here's how House Speaker Mike Johnson described the socialist candidates.
3: There are many Mamdanis popping up all around the country. It is a dangerous thing. This is not a joke. We're in a fight right now to save the republic.
2: And in Colorado, Denver's Democratic Socialist Ethiopian-born candidate Melad Kiros supports ending all U.S. aid to Israel and will be running in the state's primary on Tuesday.
20: This comes days after three Democratic Socialist candidates won primaries in New York City. President Trump delivered the keynote address at the Faith and Freedom Coalition's Road to Majority Conference today. He called for an end to universal mail-in balloting, proposing that mail-in options be restricted to the elderly, those with illnesses or disabilities, and military personnel serving abroad.
11: California, they're going to go for weeks and weeks and weeks. And you know what they do? They cheat. How many votes do we need? How many votes? That's why they take their time. How many votes do we need? Okay, here they are.
20: The president's comments, it taking more than a week to call the marquee gubernatorial race in California and to determine the runoff candidates for Los Angeles mayor following primary elections this month. A poll worker said two federal officers visited her at a voting location during New York's primaries to confront her about a social media post she'd written. It criticized the ICE officer who fatally shot Renee Good in Minneapolis. Paige Lynn Gagne said the confrontation happened Tuesday while she was working at a polling location in Syracuse. Two officers gave Gagne a written notice stating that she might be in violation of federal laws. I'm Deborah Valentine. This is Fox News.
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0: And it's official. I guess 4th of July week kicks off. I mean, it's official, right? I mean, even though it's on Saturday. I hate when 4th of July is on a Saturday. I like it when it's on a Wednesday. Kind of breaks up, right? Breaks up the week. You don't work all week. I'm sure there are going to be people still working Monday and Tuesday. But for the most part, we are in we're in 4th of July mode for sure. So it's open phones. Whatever you guys want to talk about. 1-844-2-McGraw. 1-844-262-4729. We got plenty of texts. Whole bunch of voicemails, but we make this pledge. We don't screen, never have, never will. We take them as they come. However, one caveat, one asterisk, first-time callers. We love first-time callers, and we like to encourage first-time callers to call in. So we usually bump them up to the front to give them a little bit of extra time and encourage them to it's sort of like the express line in the checkout, right? We encourage you to go through the express line, and we do that for first-time callers because we like first-time callers. We like people joining into the show. We know it takes a lot of gumption and a lot of energy and maybe a couple of nerves to sort of call in a radio show and do it live, and so we want to encourage that because we love different voices. We love different topics. We love different conversations and different questions from different parts of the country, and so that's what we do. Let's go to the first-time caller, Jane, in Oshkosh, Wisconsin. Jane, welcome to America at Night. Yes. Thank you for joining us.
1: Yes, thank you very much. I'm real pleased to be able to talk to you.
0: You betcha.
1: I have an interesting story to share with you. Last week, you were talking about shipwrecks.
0: Sure, yeah.
1: Yes, and are you familiar with the sinking of the Bluebell?
0: No, I am not. Tell me.
1: Tell you about it. Well, once upon a time, there was a family from Green Bay, a mom, a dad, their 14-year-old son, and two daughters, 11 and 7. They chartered a 60-foot, two-masted sailboat, the Bluebell. And that was the week of Thanksgiving in 1961. Okay. And they were going to go from Fort Lauderdale to the Bahamas. Now, the owner of the boat hired Julian Harvey, and he was a World War II B-24 bomber pilot, and he was hired to be the captain of the boat. That past July, he married Mary Jordan, a former TWA flight attendant, and she was from Milwaukee. And she was going to be going on the boat trip with him to serve as the cook.
0: Yeah.
1: And it was reported, or at least suspected, that Julian Harvey had three or four former wives, and they had all died very mysteriously, and it was suspected that he had murdered them for the life insurance. So as the story progresses, they went on their trip to the Bahamas, and it was on the last night of the trip, the 11-year-old daughter heard voices shouting and footsteps running on the upper deck. So she opened her cabin door, and when she looked out, she saw that her mother and brother were lying on the floor, and they had been murdered.
0: Oh, my goodness.
1: Yes. So she went up on the top deck, and she saw Julian Harvey was starting the boat on fire, and he was getting ready to get in a dinghy and leave the boat. So she was quick thinking, and she found it was a real flimsy cork. It was described as a cork and canvas float device. And so she managed to get in that float device, and she spent 4 days at sea. No water, nothing to eat, bobbing along on this little flimsy cork. And it just so happened at that time, there was a Greek freighter going from Belgium to Houston, and they were able to spot that cork, and they rescued her, brought her on the freighter, and took her back to Miami. But meanwhile, this Julian Harvey had escaped the boat on this dinghy, and it was a fishing boat that passed by and rescued him, and they brought him back to Nassau, and then he flew to Miami. So then he was he reported to everybody that there had been a storm at sea, and all passengers on the boat went down with the boat. And now he was being questioned by the Coast Guard as to what, you know, the details of what happened.
0: Sure.
1: And at that time, the news report came over the radio, newsflash, newsflash, 11-year-old survivor from the Bluebell has been rescued. He was in absolute shock. And he knew that he'd been caught in a lie. So he went back to his hotel room, and he committed suicide.
0: This is an unbelievable story, Jane. Continue on. How does this? Yeah, go ahead. I don't want to interrupt you. Go ahead.
1: No. So then, anyways, the authorities suspected that this Julian Harvey had planned to kill this wife for her life insurance policy. And unfortunately, this family got caught in the plan, and that was the result. They got murdered.
0: So go ahead. I'm sorry.
1: That's okay. I got to figure out now what I was going to share with you. I guess I liken it to Paul Harvey. Now for the rest of the story.
0: Sure. Continue on.
1: This is the interesting part. Actually, the Bluebell was originally named the Lady Jane, and it had been built in Sturgeon Bay, Wisconsin, in 1928. A couple from Oshkosh owned the boat, and in 1933 to 1936, they hired my dad to be captain of the Lady Jane whenever they went on trips. So the point is, my dad loved that boat so much that when I was born, my mom and dad named me Jane after the Lady Jane.
0: This story is unbelievable.
1: It gives me goosebumps because it saddens me so much to think that this is the boat my dad sailed and loved so much, and it came to such a tragic, tragic end.
0: Now
1: it lies at the bottom of the ocean.
0: Jane, you must have been on that ship from time to time then. You must have, right?
1: No, because... he was the captain from 33 to 36, and I'll be honest, I wasn't born until 1944.
0: Okay, I got you. Before you were born. Yeah.
1: But I heard him talk about it all the time, and that was the family story. And the thing of it is, McGraw, whenever I'm out with a group of people, it comes up in conversation, and I'll mention that when you go to a marina, a lot of boats are named after women. I was named after a boat.
0: Now, how well known is this story of the Bluebell?
1: Oh, it was on the papers all over the world.
0: Yeah, I would think so. Have they ever made a book? Has there been a book or a movie about this story?
1: Yes, actually, the 11-year-old daughter has written a book, and it was published in 2010. And the name of the book is Alone, Orphaned on the Ocean.
0: Oh, my goodness. Did you ever meet her?
1: But, yeah. No, I've not met her, but I introduced myself to her because as an orphan, she went to live with her aunt and uncle who lived in De Pere, and that's where I was living at the time.
0: Wow. And so let me get this straight. This Julian Harvey marries... Yeah, Julian Harvey marries...
1: marries Mary Jordan.
0: Mary Jordan, who was from your part of... from Wisconsin.
1: From Milwaukee.
0: Yeah.
1: Right.
0: Yeah. And then it was her children she took on the boat trip.
1: No, it was the family from Green Bay. The family from Green Bay chartered, and it was just the mom and dad, the 14-year-old brother, and the two daughters.
0: Oh, yeah, and he was the captain of the boat. And yeah, and then
1: right.
0: and he brought the wife and her kids on the the boat. Yeah,
1: no,
0: yeah.
1: She didn't bring any of her.
0: Oh yeah,
1: kids.
0: Yeah, no. They were the kids. Yeah, they were the people who chartered the boat. Yeah. So we don't know. I mean, he forgot about the 11-year-old girl, or he wanted to just thought she was sleeping. I mean, it's
1: yeah,
0: we know.
1: Yeah, he thought she went. He assumed that she went down with the boat because that's why he reported to the Coast Guard. All the passengers went down with the boat.
0: Holy mackerel.
1: That's why he was shocked. He couldn't believe it that somehow she got up on this little dinghy. It's a little flimsy thing. There's a picture of it. I've got the book.
0: Yeah.
1: But anyways, wow. it tells about how she managed to be in this little cork and there were sharks, you know, swimming around her and what have you. And here it just so happens there's this Greek freighter passing by, and they get their their binoculars out, and they couldn't believe it.
0: That is some story.
1: They were able to rescue her.
0: Yeah, he kills the brother, and he kills the mom.
1: Yeah, and she saw them. She opened the door from her cabin, and she looked on the floor, and she saw that the mother and the brother had been killed, but she didn't know where her father was or her younger sister.
0: That is some yarn, Jane. That is some story. Holy mackerel.
1: Well,
0: first of all,
1: when you were talking about shipwrecks, it just came to my mind you might be interested in this story.
0: Yeah, that is some yarn. I never heard that about the Blue Bell. But, November of 1961.
1: The week of Thanksgiving, a family chartered the boat. And
0: that
1: it
0: is...
1: just so happens, you know, they got caught in his plan. And here you have four family members die, and she's the sole survivor.
0: Yeah, oh my goodness, what a story. Not to mention, your father owned that boat, and you were named after that boat.
1: He didn't own it.
0: He was the captain of the boat.
1: They lived in Oshkosh, and they hired my dad to be the captain of the boat whenever they went on trips. And he had several photographs inside and outside the boat. And he talked about the Lady Jane all the time.
0: Holy mackerel. Well, Jane from Oshkosh, Wisconsin, thank you very much for a wonderful, wonderful story. Thank you for telling it. Thank you for calling in. Call back anytime. Great stuff.
1: Yeah, right. Thank you very much. Thank you.
0: You got it. Thank you. Have a good night. What a wonderful woman. What a wonderful, tragic story, terrible story. But man, what a story. And she told it so well too. All right. We're just getting started. I got a break. I got to regroup. That was fantastic. America at Night, back in a moment.
2: 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That's 844-2-McGraw.
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0: All right, what are we doing here? Let's talk this Giants controversy. This thing, the The poor San Francisco Giants can't get out of their own way. It was supposed to be Pride Night, and they were going to wear a Pride hat. And some players responded by putting some Bible verses on their hats. And Major League Baseball said, you can't do that. Because you can't have people writing things on your hat. That's ridiculous. You can't do that. And so everyone was up in arms over it. But then the controversy was, well, wait a minute. You have to wear the Pride hat, but you can't wear a Bible verse. And then it turns out that there was apparently a miscommunication in which Major League Baseball said, oh, the Giant organization was wrong. They should have communicated better to tell the players you had the choice of wearing a Pride hat with the rainbow San Francisco Giant. You had that choice. So you're going to have players wearing different uniforms and different hats for a game? Really? That doesn't make any sense either. Why not just have them put the Bible verses on each individual hat? The same reason you can't have Bible verses on the hat is because you can't have people different uniforms and somebody saying one thing and somebody's. But that's exactly what they're doing with the Pride hats. I get it. I don't know if we have time to get into all this tonight. We can take some phone calls on the other side. But I get it. You're prideful. But why do baseball players have to be walking billboards for your cause? I don't know. It's a uniform for a reason. I don't like these select city select things where they're changing uniforms. The uniform is sacred. It's a uniform. It isn't like you're making, you know, the train conductor wear a pride hat when he's taking your ticket on the train. I get it. You're very prideful. You believe in these causes. Knock yourself out. But don't force these sports teams to sort of shame them into doing it. Then you have one guy doing it and one guy not doing it. Then the other guy feels bad and feels like he's, you know, pressured to wear the hat. The whole thing's crazy. Back in a moment with more phone calls and voicemails and texts. America at Night, back in a moment.
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13: News. I'm Chris DeMeo. The U.S. military resuming strikes on Iran in retaliation for a drone attack launched by the regime on a commercial cargo ship.
14: The airstrikes involving U.S. warplanes lasted about 1 hour. U.S. Central Command issued the following statement. U.S. forces conducted strikes against Iran as a powerful response to yesterday's attack on a commercial ship that was transiting the Strait of Hormuz.
13: Fox's Jennifer Griffin. Israel and Lebanon signing a framework agreement mediated by the U.S. after several days of talks to secure an end to fighting.
15: Hopefully we'll have many more of these conversations and make real and tangible progress so that the people of both of these countries can be hopeful about their future, a future of peace.
13: That's Secretary of State Marco Rubio. Left-wing Gavin McKenna is the first overall pick of the NHL draft. McKenna selected by the Toronto Maple Leafs. 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

0: 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That's 844-2-McGraw.
1: We got Bill in Wyoming. Bill, you are on America at Night. Hello.
2: McGraw.
1: Hello, sir.
2: Can you hear me?
1: I can hear you loud and clear.
2: Okay. The TPS folks are going to be, since they're already temps and their employers, assuming they're probably mostly employed, know they're temps. Basically, there are probably going to be the first people to get laid off if anybody gets laid off. And if they get laid off, they're going to already know very well how to disappear so deeply that ICE will probably never find them.
1: No, I disagree. No, I disagree. First of all, I don't think they'll be laid off anytime soon. These are jobs that need to be done. These are jobs that and nobody else will do them. So that's why they're being hired for these jobs.
2: Oh, no, that's not true. Americans will do the jobs, but you're going to have to pay Americans what they're worth. You won't be able to pay them what these TPS people are paid.
1: Well, wait a minute. Hold on a second. These are legal workers. So they're getting paid legal wages. It isn't like they're working for pennies. Whatever they're getting paid, appropriate. Right? They're not getting less than minimum wage.
2: Minimum wage? Nobody makes less than minimum wage.
1: Actually, what are you talking about? All sorts of people make less than minimum wage. If you're an undocumented worker and you're being taken advantage of by an employer, yeah, absolutely there are people who work for less than minimum wage. The point is,
2: I guarantee you the TPS employee is getting paid less than anybody else that works in the company works.
1: Okay, they might get paid less than other people, but yeah, they're still paid a legal wage. Is my point?
2: Because minimum wage, which is what
1: I don't know.
2: Last thing, I think they just made like the minimum wage, federal minimum wage is something like $15.
1: But states have also are their own minimum wages. So it's, I don't know, it's $14, $15, $13, $16, something like that.
2: You know what the state minimum wage in Wyoming is?
1: I don't know.
2: $7 an hour.
1: Okay. Well, I guarantee you
2: there's nobody in the state of Wyoming that's working for $7 an hour.
1: Well, okay, Bill, but I think the point people are making is that it doesn't matter what these people are being paid. You're not going to find a lot of Americans to working a meatpacking plant. You're not going to find a lot of Americans to work on a roof.
2: I know a lot of people that work in meatpacking plants.
1: I'm sure you do, but not enough. There are not enough Americans.
2: I got to know them when I was a long-haul truck driver because I hauled a whole lot of meat.
1: Okay, you find a lot of American. Do you find a lot of American-born citizens working at meatpacking plants, or do you find more immigrants working at meatpacking plants?
2: It all depends on the plant, and I guarantee you that if they're American-born working in a packing plant, they're getting paid more than the other people are.
1: Okay. Anything else, Bill?
2: Yeah, what exactly are your live hours when you're live? This type delay broadcasting of talk shows is the bane of talk shows.
1: I agree. We are live 9 to midnight Eastern, 8 to 11 Central.
2: 9 to midnight Eastern, okay.
1: Right, yeah. But you're in Wyoming, so are you Central or are you Mountain or Pacific or what are you?
2: No, we're Mountain.
1: You're Mountains. So you're 1 hour less than Central. So it would be 7 to 11 Central.
2: No, I'm 2 hours behind you.
1: Yeah, okay, you're 2 hours behind me. Okay, so I'm Central. I'm Central time. So we do it 8 to 11. So Wyoming, if you're 2 hours, you're 2 hours behind Central time zone or you're 1 hour?
2: No, I'm 2 hours behind Eastern.
1: Oh, okay, yeah, right. So I do it 8 to 11 Central. It'd be 7 to 10 Mountain time,
2: which is 9 to midnight East.
1: Correct. Yeah. Bill, thank you very much for the phone call. Appreciate it. Let's try Paul in Zanesville, Ohio. Paul, how's that raccoon problem treating you?
3: Well, yeah, I haven't got a. I listened to your program last night again, and I'm going to try that peppermint oil and so forth. But we've been getting heavy rainstorms, and I think that some of them might have drowned over in the gully across the street the other day.
1: Well, so I guess that works too. Yeah. All right,
3: yeah,
1: good.
3: So you said you was going on vacation, McGraw. Where are you going?
1: We are going. where are we going? I can't really tell you, but there's a party that's being thrown at Madison Square Garden that I may or may not be going to.
3: Oh, okay.
1: There are rumors that Taylor Swift is getting married. I cannot confirm nor deny, but I will be heading towards Madison Square Garden.
3: Okay, I have a question for you when it comes to, I am going to grill a pork slab baby back ribs. Now, have you ever heard of the thing called trichinosis in pork? I don't even know if that still exists, but I want to make sure, you know, that I don't get that. But I was listening to that gentleman, and I don't know about chicken at 135. You know, I got
1: he was saying 145.
3: Oh, okay, 10 degrees here or there. Yeah, okay. I don't want to get sick and tell everybody be safe. You know, don't leave your potato salad set out for 2 or 3 hours, whatever, because it's supposed to get hot next week.
1: It's going to get real hot in the Midwest. Yeah.
3: We're supposed to get triple digit with the heat index. So I just wanted to wish you a safe vacation, and I love your show, and we'll talk to you in the next week or two. Hey, who's going to replace you for – not replace you, but who's going to –
1: Nobody. Nobody can replace me, Paul. Nobody.
3: I know that.
1: a guy named Josh Gilbert, who was a great broadcaster here in St. Louis, and then Dan Mandis is going to fill in for me Wednesday and Thursday, and then it's best of on Friday, and then we're back in a week. So thanks for checking in. All right, I got time. Let's do a couple of voicemails here. I've got backing up on the voicemails. Let's go to Bob in Washington D.C. Bob, welcome to America at Night.
4: What you said on last night's show about the trans bathroom issue was very interesting. I feel a lot of sympathy for people who feel they were born the wrong gender or feel they are trapped in the wrong body. However, there is no way that a man, whether he believes he is a woman or not, should be allowed to share a public bathroom or a locker room with a woman. Women are particularly vulnerable in those facilities and should not be put in a situation where they feel uncomfortable or threatened. There was a case at a Northern Virginia high school fairly recently where a boy who claimed to be trans was allowed to use the girls' bathroom. On two different occasions, he was accused of sexually assaulting two different girls in a girls' bathroom at the high school. If he had been told that he could only use the boys' bathroom, those situations could have been avoided.
1: Yeah, first of all, of course, nobody should feel threatened in a bathroom. And I don't think that the fact that he pretended to be a girl, he could just have gone into the girls' bathroom and assaulted them regardless. I mean, it's not like you have to show your passport to go into a girls' bathroom, right? So, I mean, nobody should be abused in a bathroom. Terrible things happen in bathrooms sometimes. You're in a bus station, you're in a train station, you're walking by, somebody pushes you in, terrible things happen. So it has nothing to do with transgender. It has to do with, you know, people who are mentally deranged and issues, right? I mean, that happens to heterosexuals too. I'm sure I could point to you where somebody was assaulted, a heterosexual assaulted somebody in a woman's restroom. So we don't blame all heterosexuals, right? Look, I my point was last night is they just want to go to the bathroom. Where should they go to the bathroom? Where do you want them to go to the bathroom? And my point was they just want to be left alone. They just want to go to the bathroom. And I don't know how going to the bathroom, one of the most humanly functions we have, has become politicized. That was the point I was making. They just want to go to the bathroom. And if I was transgendered, I would just say, where do you want me to go to the bathroom? And then I don't want to offend anybody. I just want to go to the bathroom. Where should I go to the bathroom? I don't know why it's such a big deal. Let's go to, let's see here. Let's go to another phone call. Let's go to another, let's go to Joe in Salem, Arkansas. Joe, take it away.
5: I just heard a while ago on the news report that John Bolton changed his plea on the classified papers that he was holding. He changed his plea to guilty. I wonder, as a request for a guest, if you'd have him on one more time to explain to us why he changed it, and I'd like to hear his side of that story. So, yeah, McGraw, if you could do that, that'd be great before sentencing. Maybe they won't put him in jail. I don't know. But it would be another good time for a guest.
1: Joe, good question. We have reached out to John Bolton, I want to say once or twice since this news broke, and they have said, thank you very much, not at this time. So all we can do is ask, and we'll see if he joins us again. But, yeah, it's certainly worth asking. It's also interesting to see if he does get jail time, right? I think I saw he could, right? He pleads guilty. It's a fine. It was a $2 million fine and then up to 5 years in jail. I'll be curious to see if he gets jail time and if that is part of the plea agreement that he pays the $2 million fine and doesn't get jail time. So it might have been a situation where it just might have been easier for him to plead guilty, pay the fine, and move on. I'll be interested to see if he does actually get any jail time. Maybe it's 30 days, maybe it's 2 weeks, maybe it's one day. But I'd be really shocked if he gets, you know, any type of real time. But we'll have to wait and see. But good phone call. Let's go to Sheboygan, Wisconsin, and take it away. Sheboygan, what do you got for me?
6: Yeah, I was just wondering, the time you spent in Nebraska, I ever went down the road there from Lincoln to Norfolk to see Johnny Carson's hometown. You see a little museum there, one, too. And, of course, he went to the same college as you, Nebraska. I was just wondering if you had any buildings named after him. They had a lot of stuff there about him there, too.
1: Yes, I've been to Norfolk numerous times. It's just a short drive, a hop, skip, and a jump from Omaha and Lincoln. I have been to Johnny Carson's. I haven't visited his home. Johnny Carson, there's a performing arts center called the Lead Center. And I believe it was like the Johnny Carson lobby or something, but I know he gave quite a bit of money to Nebraska over the years. And then, of course, the greatest was when Johnny Carson was given the Kennedy Center honors. We're going back into the 80s now. And they're doing, you know, Johnny Carson sitting in the balcony and they're doing, you know, This Is Your Life. And he's doing all the things. And they, at the end of the presentation, they introduce

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2: From the text line, Jupiter, Florida, were you really invited to Taylor Swift's wedding at the Madison Square Garden? Look, I cannot divulge where I'm going, obviously. I may not have been invited to a wedding at the Garden for the July 4th weekend. All I can tell you is that I will be off next week. Let's go to Bob real quick. Let's try and sneak in a phone call here. Bob in California, welcome to America at Night.
3: Yeah, hey, dude. On the immigrant situation, they're all doing DoorDash out here in Northern California, and I know because I've been doing it for a long time. Actually, going back to the pandemic out here, and I was delivering for Amazon the Whole Foods. And so what's happened, and this goes across the nation too, where the immigrants have gotten favoritism through DoorDash. And as a matter of fact, DoorDash has a app in every language, and it's and so when I talk to some of these guys, you know, because you know we're waiting for orders, sitting in our car or whatever, and So when I talk to these guys. And I made friends with some of them. One guy from Colombia told me how he came through El Paso, and by the way, we're talking on Google Chat, okay? And and this one, yeah. So this went on for a couple of hours, and I've talked to him since on Google Chat again. Nice kid, about 23, you know. And I said, "How'd you get here?" You know, and he says, "I came through El Paso," and then. And I asked him some questions, you know, and sometimes I'd go back to, well, what happened when you got here? And he says, well, I crossed the border in El Paso and he did it alone. And they put him in the penitentiary for 11 days. And then I said, how'd you get out of the penitentiary? He says, oh, then they put us in customs for 11 more days. And so after 11 days and 11 more days, and they give him a phone from T-Mobile, which is free, no charge. And on the T-Mobile phone is an app where they can go to any airport and fly around the country anywhere they want to.
2: Interesting.
3: So
2: I thought the borders were closed, but apparently they're still very much open.
3: Well, this is when they were open. I met this guy in about
2: I am out of time, Bob. Yeah. Bob, I am out of time. Call back. I would love to hear the end of the story, but I'm surprised ICE hasn't cracked down on all the DoorDash drivers. They've been cracking down on Home Depot parking lots. I'm surprised they haven't cracked down on DoorDash. Apparently, it isn't hurting DoorDash. Everyone's still using DoorDash. Interesting stuff, Bob. Thanks for the phone call. Sorry, we ran out of time. Hey, thanks for all you do. Be nice to Josh next week. Be nice to Dan. They're filling in for me. And then I'm back for a week. Everybody have a safe, happy, healthy 4th of July. And enjoy your grilling. And thanks for listening. We really do appreciate it. Our executive director's out.
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2: A shaky ceasefire. I'm Chris DeMeo, Fox News. The U.S. striking Iranian targets after Iranian drones attacked the cargo ship despite the two countries signing a memorandum of understanding on June 17th. Fox's Jennifer Griffin has more from Washington.
3: The airstrikes lasted about 1 hour. Four targets were struck. A senior U.S. official tells me six U.S. warplanes were involved in the strikes. The targets were along the Iranian coast, bordering the Strait of Hormuz and Keshem Island. In what was said to be a post from Iranian broadcasting, Iran has repeatedly stated that the situation in the Strait of Hormuz will not return to what it was before the U.S. attack on Iran. Any transit through the strait must follow the route announced by Iran. Otherwise, the security of vessels cannot be guaranteed. But Iran's state-run media Fars News Agency says those threats of escalation are fake.
2: Vice President Vance claimed that the Iranians should pick up the phone if they have disagreements about the memorandum and that violence will be met with violence. Former National Security Advisor John Bolton pleading guilty to mishandling classified information.
4: Prosecutors recommending he spend up to 5 years in prison and a fine of more than $2 million. The DOJ says between 2018 and 2019, he emailed more than 1,000 pages of information about his day-to-day activities as National Security Advisor, including top-secret information, to a pair of family members, neither person authorized to receive it. The information apparently also included notes compiled for a book critical of President Trump, but prosecutors say he didn't include any of that top secret information in the book. Bolton pleaded guilty rather than going to trial, where had he lost, he could have faced decades behind bars. The case becoming even more serious when officials learned that Bolton's emails were stolen by foreign hackers.
2: That's Fox's Kevin Cork. 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
2: President Trump warns the rise of socialist Democrats is the biggest threat to the U.S. Fox's Jared Halpern has more from the White House.
8: The president labeled Democratic Socialist and other far-left candidates as communist in a midterm election pitch to the Faith and Freedom Coalition.
9: They're communists. They're not social Democrats. They want to completely destroy the traditional American way of life.
8: President Trump criticized Democratic Party leaders for not fighting back against progressive challengers and warned of threats to Christians and other people of faith.
9: These ruthless communists will attack all religions, but in particular Christianity. They always do.
8: Democratic Socialist of America endorsed candidates swept congressional primaries in New York City this week, defeating incumbent and more establishment Democrats. At the White House, Jared Halpern, Fox News.
2: An anonymous sender claiming to have video footage of Nancy Guthrie and her alleged kidnappers the day she vanished.
10: This still remains one big mystery. TMZ's Harvey Levin says they received a dozen emails from this person who sent this ransom note, and he says it's the same person each time, and they're claiming to know the kidnappers.
11: They're saying they have video, and for one Bitcoin, they will lead authorities to the safe place where they can find this phone. They will give them the password, and that they will get both the videos and the name and address of the two kidnappers.
10: Levin says the FBI has been working with TMZ's IT team to try and track down whoever is sending these messages, and he says they're getting close. Also, after Levin got this email today, he did a social media post raising the point that this could just be a fraudster.
2: That's Fox's Christina Coleman reporting. Law enforcement has not yet confirmed the authenticity of the claims, and they're treating the communication as a credible threat. I'm Chris DeMeo. This is Fox News.
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12: 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Gary McNamara and Eric Harley talk about everything from politics to social issues and news of the day. Whether you're up late or you're just starting your day, welcome to the show from the Relief Factor Studios. 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
13: All across America, we are Red Eye Radio. He is Eric Harley and I'm Gary McNamara. Good morning. Welcome. Hi. You know, we had said yesterday because we had read a couple of articles saying, well, there's this great debate going on in the Democratic Party about this great split between the Democratic Socialists of America and everybody else. And we said, no. The Democratic Socialists of America are taking over, and that's sort of, you know, the Democratic Party, slowly but surely. It's the direction of where they're going. We look at New York City, and you can say, well, New York City has gone full communist. But as we all know, when you look at Bernie Sanders, when you look at AOC, when you look at Platner, when you look at what's going on in New York City and other New York races from yesterday, clearly, as we said, that's the direction, that's the momentum of the Democratic Party. But it gets you into moments like this, though. I mean, this is the problem, because there it looks like they're not trying to moderate. In Texas, for example, Tallarico's trying to come across as a moderate, and then stuff comes up.
14: Yeah.
13: Audio comes up. Audio appears.
14: Yeah.
13: Here he is. Listen to this here. Interviewed James Tallarico, running here in the state of Texas for the Senate as a Democrat. Here we go.
14: All right.
15: Yeah. And that's, you know, I always think of myself as a Christian who hates Christianity.
14: Yep.
15: Right. And like.
16: So a vegan who eats barbecue. And a Christian who hates Christianity.
13: Right. Now that is unsuccessfully trying to walk the tightrope.
16: Boo Christianity!
17: Hey, dude, you're in Texas.
13: You know, wow. I'm a God-fearing person, but you know something? The problem is God.
17: Yeah. We shouldn't fear him.
13: Now, the headline in Fox News is even better.
17: Oh, wait, I called him a him. Now I'm in trouble.
13: Yeah.
16: Wait. Let's go to God's social media page and see what his pronouns are.
13: Okay. here's the headline.
16: Uh-huh. I can't find his LinkedIn page. Yeah.
13: Here's the headline from about Tallarico. Tallarico says he hates Christianity in unearthed interview with transgender Latinx theologian. The hell is a transgender Latinx theologian?
16: I don't know.
13: How does that differentiate you from a regular theologian? You know?
16: What? Okay, I want to see...
13: You theologian, you. Oh, apparently theologian is not the problem with that.
16: Right. Title. No, that's... No, what I want to see is I want to know what... And I'm going to ask the people at Guinness, not the beer company, the world record people, or the beer company.
13: You can ask both.
16: I don't care. What's the longest hyphenated that liberals have used to describe a person? I want to know.
13: Go to AI.
16: I want to know.
13: You can find that in AI.
16: How long they have to tell you everything about the person before they tell you about the person.
13: Yeah.
16: My gosh. Wow. Okay. And they're still going with that Latinx thing, huh?
13: Yeah.
16: Really? Wow. Because that sounds like a box of tissues in Del Rio.
13: Not going to give that one up.
16: Yeah. It's all my friends from Del Rio, I'm telling you right now, laughed at that so hard, all my buddies. We have a group that we've been in friends since grade school. We get together. We tried to get together every year. We just got together a few months ago. And I remember when that Latinx thing started. My gosh, they were laughing. It was the hardest laughter I'd seen in a long time. Latinx, what's this supposed to be? Because one of the guys was saying, like, remember we were saying at first Latinx?
13: Yeah.
16: We were saying it wrong.
13: Yeah.
16: You know, apparently.
13: Well, that's because we were on this very early on. It was like Antifa.
16: We were saying Antifa.
13: And because anti-fascist. Right.
16: Exactly.
13: Right, exactly. But even though an anti-fascist is a fascist, as we know.
16: Right, yes.
13: Forget about how to pronounce the word. They do everything wrong with words.
16: Yes, exactly.
13: The pronunciation is wrong. The definition is wrong.
16: Right. This entire thing, it's shaping up. This is the very clear definition of the cultures of where we are as states. You know, you look at what happened in New York. All right. Mamdani's people win. And? Did you expect anything else?
13: Well, it's what we said yesterday. I mean, there really isn't. There may be a quiet, very small debate going on in the Democrat Party, but those people are being pushed out.
16: Oh,
13: as you saw with Goldman.
16: Yeah. Right.
13: Let me I'm going to see what the. He was down by 30 at one point.
16: Mm-hmm.
13: This is Representative Goldman. Remember, he was all part of the, you know, he was one of the impeachment counsels and constantly pounding on Trump.
16: Right.
13: Day in and day out. He was what we called one of the pit bulls.
16: Yeah.
13: Him and Adam Schiff.
16: Yeah.
13: Were the pit bulls. Pit bulls. Mm-hmm. Pit bulls. And he got annihilated. Last night. Why? He's not a racist.
16: Yeah. Right.
13: I mean, if there's anything that clear after the Plattner victory, you know, where it's like, hey, let's actually go for a Nazi. If you're looking for some type of consistency coming, when you look, for example, in the Northeast in this country, you know, that's where it's going.
16: Yeah, yeah, exactly.
13: But You know, the Jonathan Turley, I was reading yesterday, he said, oh, my God. He said, Goldman talking about, you know, he got kicked out of the coffee shop or whatever.
16: Right, right.
13: Because he, we'll read it later on. You know, you look at it, and it's like Goldman is completely unacceptable now for the Democratic Party. Why? He's not an anti-Semite. He supports, as a Jew, he supports Israel.
16: Yeah.
13: Now, quietly, he supports it.
16: Right.
13: He's not out there saying this is ridiculous what we're doing.
16: Right.
13: But quietly, he supports it. He doesn't go overboard in doing it.
16: But remember, that's the whole thing. Silence is violence for them.
13: Overboard by the Democrat standard, not by my standard. Right. I want to make that clear.
16: Right, right.
13: Silence
16: is violence. If you're not, if Goldman's not going to be a loud anti-Semite, you know, he's going the opposite direction, though. This is the problem. We know why. Kamala didn't choose Shapiro. We know why.
13: Yep.
16: Shapiro, by the way, was the choice that everybody thought and looked at and said, look, a governor that, and by the way, he wasn't a moderate, but some of the media were calling him a moderate, the whole thing. Nope. Sorry. And remember the story that came out about him? Asked him if he was secretly working for the Israelis during the interview process for Kamala's campaign, Governor Shapiro.
13: Oh, yeah.
16: This is where they are.
13: Yeah.
16: You have to be an anti-Semite.
13: Yep. Wow. Right now, with 95% of the vote in District 10, Lander is up 65.9 to 34.1, almost 32 points over Goldman. And what's Goldman's sin as a Democrat?
16: It's not an anti-Semite.
13: Not an anti-Semite racist. I mean, it's just taken full control of the Democratic Party in the Northeast, in Michigan. That was talked about, you know, yesterday,
16: mm-hmm.
13: as
16: mm-hmm.
13: to what's going on in Michigan.
16: Mm-hmm.
13: And you just look at it, and it's just like, this is where they're going.
16: No, this is it.
13: This is where the Democratic Party is going, full bore communist racist.
16: Yes,
13: it's where they're going.
16: Yes, you know, the
13: communist racist Nazi.
16: I have to throw Nazi in there. Exactly.
13: It's really, when you look at it.
16: Yeah, Trump is still Hitler. I don't know where it goes from here. But I said after October 7th, there's a solid line on one side, radicals, on the other side, everybody else. And the Democratic Party are the radicals. And they, after October 7th, proudly put on display their anti-Semitism all across the U.S., and now it is part of the basis of their party. You don't qualify. I mean, we knew that. Again, when Kamala overlooked Shapiro and said, no.
13: No, but I think you made the best point. When they brought him into vet him.
16: Yeah, they asked him.
13: Are you working for Israel?
16: Are you secretly working for Israel? Are you an Israeli spy?
13: I know. So you look at, you know, when we talk about it, we've talked about identity politics, where they judge people by groups and not individuals. And you have had many Democrats, fewer now, because they're basically, you know, they've been basically pushed to the side. But you had Democrats over the last 10 years say, we got to stop the identity politics, which is judging people by groups and not individuals. That's gone. You have the radical transgender movement, the most misogynist and sexist policy that's been institutionalized, you know, by a political party in my lifetime.
16: Yeah.
13: As misogynist and sexist as you can get. And now the anti-Semitism, the support for communism and wild support for a Nazi?
16: Yeah. Yeah.
13: Senate candidate?
16: Right.
13: I mean, it's just, We're not making this up. This is, you
16: no,
13: know,
16: this is reality yeah. right now. This is reality right now.
13: And how do we know? Because the old time Democrats are going, you know, the ones that have been pushed to the side. Where the hell is this going?
16: Right. Yeah. Look, it's, and I've had a couple of people who are, I don't know, they really don't describe themselves in email, who have said they have lots of friends who are Democrats who are not radicals. This has happened in recent days. They're not radicals. They're not the ones, because we were going over their, basically, the new communist agenda stuff, which we'll have to revisit, of course, and because people won't believe it. It's going to be like the Obama thing, the interview with the San Francisco Chronicle from 2008, that people won't believe it. It's actually there, and that this is what they're promoting. This is what they officially want to do. And dismantle the Constitution and mm-hmm. all of it that comes along with it. But folks reaching out to me are saying they're, you know, their friends, you know, they're not radicals. But here's the difference. If you're voting for them, then you are. On one side, the radicals. On the other side, everybody else. If you're supporting them politically, then you are radical.
13: I told you a couple of weeks ago about a boss from a long, long time ago who hired me. He was liberal, but he always said, I'm not an insane liberal. Mm-hmm. And he was egging me on a few weeks ago. We don't talk that much, but we message each other. Everything's cordial. Really love their family and everything else. Mm-hmm. But he always said, I remember because he was talking about, you know, an SUV. Yeah, I still drive an SUV, whatever. I mean, I'm not a mm-hmm. crazy. But this goes back decades upon decades ago.
16: Yeah.
13: And he said, oh, you're going to vote for, you know, what's going on with Tallarico, whatever. You're going to vote for Tallarico? And I went, I was cutting the lawn. You know, I was doing stuff. And I said, you know, and I just didn't get back to him. He goes, what's going on? How come you won't do it? What do you support now? I'm like, wow, he's really egging me on here.
16: It
13: caught me off guard.
16: Right.
13: And I just laid out why I can't vote for the Democrats. And I talked about the radical transgender movement. I talked about the sexism and misogyny of it. Mm-hmm. Talked about the, you know, identity politics. Mm-hmm. And even use the examples. You know, this person, this, you've got to stop judging people by groups. Laid out the Democrats that said it.
16: Right.
13: And then talked about anti-Semitism. And he just, you know, wrote something, whatever. It wasn't even, I don't even remember what it was. Then about an hour went by, and he writes back to me. He goes, on further thought, did you copy and paste what you sent me?
16: Wow.
13: This is, again, a reminder, he
16: knows what you do for a living.
13: Right. He said, he hired me.
16: I know.
13: He said, did you copy and paste this, like, from the MAGA handbook or something like that?
16: Yeah.
13: And I had laid out to him what I don't like about the Republican Party.
16: Right.
13: And that I've been, you know, an independent, even though I have voted exclusively in Republican primaries and for Republican candidates.
16: Right.
13: Since then, but the Republican Party is not conservative enough for me. I laid that all out. He goes, did you copy and paste that from the MAGA Bible or something like that?
16: Yeah. Okay.
13: And I was just saying, the point was, he could not accept that that's where the Democratic Party is.
16: Right.
13: So he might still be more of a moderate. He just will not accept, and I wonder if that's the case.
16: Oh, yeah.
13: He will not accept the fact that that's where the Democratic Party is going. He views that as...
16: He doesn't believe what you're telling him about the Democrats. Okay, that makes sense. Yeah.
13: We are Red Eye Radio.
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22: A better life with Dr. Sanjay Gupta.
23: There are lots of things you can measure to get an idea of how healthy you are at any given moment. Temperature, heart rate, blood pressure, just to name a few. But how about how healthy you will be and how long you're likely to live? According to a new study out of the University at Buffalo, two simple strength tests are pretty accurate at predicting longevity in older women. One is hand grip strength, and the other is how quickly people can stand up from a seated position without using their arms. By the way, I remember interviewing former President Jimmy Carter when he was quite old and being really impressed how he just popped out of the chair without using his arms. Not a lot of older people can actually do that. But I think the message here is that maintaining strength as you age is going to help you perform everyday activities, but also help you avoid injury and stay independent. I'm Dr. Sanjay Gupta, helping you live a better life.
13: We are Red Eye Radio. He's Eric Cronin, and I'm Gary McNamara. So, yeah, I really think, you know, when you talk about some of the emails you've gotten where, you know, people say, well, my Democrat friends aren't as, you know, wild and crazy as that. Well, talk to them and ask them if they'll actually defend it and go through all the different things.
24: Yeah.
13: And you get a blank stare. Because I have not found one Democrat, and I know a lot.
24: Yeah, yeah.
13: That will actually argue any of these points. They'll just throw back at you, well, you're just, you know, you're you're a right-wing talk show host, and so you're just throwing. They won't actually debate the issues. They throw the labels back at you.
3: Yeah.
13: Their defense is, you know, where I stand on, you know, where I stand on the issues. And it, but it doesn't matter. It doesn't matter if I say I criticize the Republican Party all the time. They're not as conservative. Well, you're a conservative then. And as a conservative, you're intolerant of what? Explain. Well, I'm just done with this. I'm not going to get into an argument with you. And they turn around and they walk away and I'm just smiling.
3: Yeah.
13: I'm like, no, we're just having a discussion. I'm not angry.
3: Right.
13: I'm not angry at you or anything.
3: Right. No.
13: And so I really think there's a huge segment of Democrats, especially in the Heartland, that are in complete denial.
3: Right.
13: They're in the denial stage right now.
3: No, I think they are.

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2: I'm Deborah Valentine. A mistrial declared for the arson suspect in the devastating Palisades fire in California.
3: A judge ordering Jonathan Rinderknecht to remain detained ahead of a new October 19th trial after declaring a mistrial over a deadlocked jury.
2: Fox's Kristen Goodwin reporting. The death toll from Wednesday's back-to-back earthquakes in Venezuela has now climbed to over 900. 51,000 people remain missing.
4: Hundreds of structures have been destroyed, leaving survivors homeless. U.S. military search and rescue teams reportedly are now on the ground to assist.
2: Fox's Evan Brown. A man with the same name and party affiliation as Alaska Republican U.S. Senator Dan Sullivan is eligible for the August primary and can appear on the ballot, a judge ruled today. Superior Court Judge Thomas Matthews' ruling overturns a June 15th decision. 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
15: A better life with Dr. Sanjay Gupta.
16: By age 35, two-thirds of American men will experience some degree of noticeable hair loss. And by age 50, about 85% of men will have significantly thinning hair. That's according to the American Hair Loss Association. Now, one dermatologist explained that hair loss can either be genetic or it can be triggered by stress, illness, surgery, medications, major life events. No matter the cause, a lot of men, understandably, are frustrated by hair loss because it seems like a loss of control. You can take great care of your scalp by all sorts of expensive lotions and potions, but that might not matter. There are some tried and true medications that might work, like minoxidil or finasteride. But another solution is just shaving it off, and I've heard more and more how liberating this can be for a lot of guys. That's the ultimate control of their appearance. I'm Dr. Sanjay Gupta, helping you live a better life.
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19: 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I did mention that I'm traveling this week. In fact, I'm heading out later this morning, heading to the airport for the 44th annual Shell Rotella Super Rigs. This is incredible. By the way, I've been a judge now this is my 26th year judging Shell Rotella Super Rigs, and I couldn't be more excited. 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
20: Yeah. You go have your fun.
18: Oh, man.
20: You go play and have fun, and I'll sit here and continue just to shovel away in the coal mine.
18: You know, it's both work and fun. It is, because we judge rain or shine, and hopefully there's only a little bit of rain. It looks like Thursday is going to be good, but usually it's fairly hot, but it's so much fun looking at these cool rigs. It really is. I've been doing it, again, this is my 26th year, and it's a ton of fun, so you're welcome. And we also, man, there's so much going on out there. It's just, I don't get to take in all of the fun because we're working as judges, but if you're a spectator or a driver, you can take it all in for all 3 days. It's pretty cool.
20: And I'll be suffering here.
18: Yeah.
20: Am I protesting too much?
18: Probably. You can come with me. Come on out.
20: All right. Is it going to be hot?
18: Bristol, according to the forecast, is mid-80s. I think Thursday is going to be 85, but then it's going to cool down. We may have some rain on Saturday, but I've at Super Rigs 1 year we were in Florida, not far from Orlando. The first tropical storm of the season came in, and we were judging trucks in pouring rain. I mean, a tropical storm. The winds weren't bad, so as tropical storms go, Florida probably was like, "Nah, this isn't a big storm." And the first truck that pulled up was a yellow Peterbilt with a hurricane mural on the hood.
20: Wow.
18: I'm not even joking.
20: That's cool.
18: The name of the truck was Riding the Storm Out.
20: That's cool.
18: And the trucker was there with his family, his daughter and his wife. And We were knee deep in water, but we loved every second of it. I mean, there was no lightning or anything, no heavy winds. Rain, you sometimes will pause the judging line depending on how long the rain's going to take. But it looks like the weather's going to be mostly in the 80s.
20: Cool. Well, yeah. I can't go. I have a chlorine generator system being put in my pool today. Actually replacing the old chlorine generation system.
18: All right. Well, so yeah.
20: This is when, you know, what I'm figuring is, you know, it's really amazing.
18: Mm-hmm.
20: I remember 20 years ago right now, the advice you were giving me when I was setting up the mortgage and everything else at this time.
18: Yeah. Wow. Yeah. How long? 20?
20: It's 20 years, January. I'll be in the house 20 years as of January 12th, you know, this upcoming January 12th.
18: Whoa.
20: So the house right now, they were building.
18: They started building it about right now?
20: Yeah, they were clearing the property and and everything else. So everything that everything that you have, I'm getting everything. It's like I'm getting everything redone. I'm getting new windows in the back. I'm getting new doors. I'm getting a new chlorine generation system. Wow. I'm going to get the whole, you know, the back, pool deck. You know, the moat,
18: yeah,
20: get the moat in perfect shape, and whatever has to be done, you know, I got just a few years ago a new, you know, furnace and air conditioning system.
18: Yeah.
20: You know, a lot of that was because I had the old Freon system.
18: Oh,
20: the old Freon system, and that's
18: right.
20: Well, we really don't have any left. If you want a Freon charge for this system, it's going to cost you $1,000. What?
18: Yeah,
20: this goes back about 5 years ago, six years ago.
18: Yeah, wow.
20: When I got the new system in. So, I mean, so, you know, that's all done. But, yeah.
18: We talked about it then, you know, because it was like, you know, just keep in mind, you know, 15, 20 years down the road.
20: Yeah, here it is.
18: I mean, my house was built in 1968, so it's almost as old as I am.
20: So, yeah. So, again, to the White House, if you want to know anything about water and clean water, come ask
18: that's
20: me
18: right.
20: if you're looking or some advice on the reflecting pool.
18: Did you see they're writing tickets, citations for people who put their hands in the reflecting pool water? I don't know.
20: Is that because of bacteria?
18: I don't know. Is it the people's bacteria that they're spreading through the water or vice versa? Trump's like, I don't trust these people. I don't know these people. They're putting bacteria in the water. Everybody knows.
20: Or they just don't want you. You know, it's sort of like don't.
18: It probably isn't a good thing.
20: Don't feed the animals.
18: Yeah, right.
20: Pet the animals to stay. You know, stay away from it. But you and I said, look, you've got a huge body of water like that, even a couple of feet deep.
18: Yeah.
20: If you don't have a modern chlorinated pool system of some kind, you're going to have problems.
18: Well, I'd say even more so with the shallower water.
20: Yeah,
18: because the water will heat up, you know, faster. So yeah,
20: I can't wait. You know, I've been using because my chlorine. What happened was my the actual chlorine generator, which is the system that hooks up, you know, to the computer and actually does the electrolysis and makes the chlorine out of the salt water.
18: Mm.
20: That went on me like over the wintertime.
18: Yeah.
20: So I went and ordered what I thought was a replacement. I couldn't find a replacement. There's no replacements for that model anymore.
18: Mm.
20: And I looked at it and I just went, you know, I looked at some of the new systems and I went, wow, they've advanced in 20 years.
18: Yeah.
20: It's like, okay, I'm just going to get a whole new system.
18: Yeah.
20: So, I've been so busy and everything with, you know, just so much and dad and you name it, that it's just, you know, now. And you got to pay attention when you don't have that chlorine generator. And like, I don't like this. I have to pay attention every single day to my pool.
18: Yeah.
20: You know, when you're adding chlorine instead of having the system all set. And the thing is, when you have the chlorine generator, which is in the system, chlorinated water comes out of, you know, every outlet. So it's distributed much better.
18: Yeah.
20: And I actually saw, I had a brush, just a tiny bit. I could see it on the side. Mm. And I have these amber glasses. If you wear it, you can see it. You know, you can see when it's developing that you can't even see with the naked eye.
18: Right, right.
20: And so it's like, you know, I'm scrubbing to make sure nothing's in there. And my pool's never been green, ever.
18: Yeah.
20: And that's like, it's a point. It's maybe, is this a guy thing?
18: No,
20: am I sexist for saying this?
18: But I would be late to a wedding when I have my pool, if I saw just the smallest spot of green.
20: I know.
18: Stop everything. Tell them to wait. They can get married tomorrow because I got to clean the pool.
20: Well, I always get the postcard, you know, from my city because they know I have a pool.
18: Yeah.
20: You know, and because of mosquitoes,
18: right,
20: you cannot have standing water,
18: right,
20: and it cannot be algae in your pool. No green pools. I'm like, you don't need to enforce me.
18: Right. Yeah.
20: You don't need. I have an obsessive compulsive disorder.
18: Yeah.
20: Over clean water in the pool.
18: Yeah. Yeah.
20: You know. And yeah. I will. And it's legal because I have guerrilla law where I live, which is, you know, Gary, first three, you know, guerrilla law.
18: Right, right, right.
20: You know, yeah, Gary law. I have Gary law. I call it guerrilla law.
18: Right.
20: And if you pee in my pool,
18: uh-huh,
20: it's a death penalty.
18: Yeah. Does the water turn blue? It's like like the Adam Sandler movie? Like in Grown Ups? Ew!
20: I guess you can put some chemical in that does that. Does that?
18: I don't know.
20: Yeah, I think there's some chemical.
18: Is there?
20: I heard that.
18: I wish I would have known that because we had our kids were small.
20: You know, I don't know. Maybe that's just an urban legend.
18: Probably.
20: Just like the inside of a banana peel can, you know, is a hallucinogen that can get you high.
18: You know how you can tell? You know how you can tell? Because your kids haven't been out of the water in 4 hours. There's no way they didn't. Of course they did.
20: I don't know why, but when, you know, for example, I actually know the chemistry. I'm not going to go into it. The chemistry of how the chlorine works and everything else and, you know, the oxidation and everything once the chlorine's in and good chlorine, bad chlorine. I understand all of that, which is great. And I understand the vast majority of my blood work. And I've come to realize maybe ignorance is bliss. Maybe I need to be what a significant portion of the country has become, which is just, I don't care about anything.
18: Yeah.
20: I don't want to know.
18: Yeah.
20: I don't want to know. I don't want to know.
18: By the way, I was at a resort one time with a buddy of mine. And he goes, hey, let's swim up to the bar. It had a swim-up bar. And he swims up. The bartender says, and we're kind of just, you know, sitting there for a minute. And the bartender goes, hey, you want a beer? He goes, no, I just came up to pee. And then swam off and left me there. And I'm looking around and everybody's, and I'm like, oh, I got to go. Because I don't even know if he's telling the truth or not. Oh, man. Yeah. Yeah. It was, I'm,

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2: We are Runout Radio. He is Eric Cronin, and I'm Gary McNamara. I just wonder how long it'll be before I hear this commercial run by the Republicans in Texas. We played it once to start off the show, but it's just our audio cut of the day, and it's just so beautiful from James Tallarico, the Democrat, the Democrat Socialist of America, who's trying to pretend he's not and trying to walk that fine line.
3: Yeah,
2: this is a tough one. 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
4: Yeah, and that's, you know, I always think of myself as a Christian who hates Christianity, right? 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
5: Whether agnostic, atheist, or whatever.
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2: Yes.
5: Oh, my gosh.
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12: Responds. I'm Deborah Valentine, Fox News. The U.S. military strikes back after an IRGC drone struck a ship bearing a Singapore flag in the Strait of Hormuz Thursday. Four targets were hit and six U.S. aircrafts involved, targeting the Iranian coast bordering the Strait of Hormuz. Here's Fox's Christina Coleman.
13: CENTCOM says Iran's dangerous behavior undermined freedom of navigation as commerce increasingly flows through the vital international trade corridor, and that in response, U.S. aircraft struck Iranian missile and drone storage locations and coastal radar sites. And Vice President J.D. Vance wrote on X, quote, Iran signed a ceasefire agreement. We have honored it. If they have disagreements about how the MOU is being applied, they can pick up the phone, but violence will be met with violence. CENTCOM also says U.S. forces will continue to provide a safe passage coordination to support commercial vessels going through the strait.
12: Officials from Israel and Lebanon are set to begin the fourth day of peace negotiations in Washington, D.C. A Los Angeles federal judge has declared a mistrial in the trial of 30-year-old Jonathan Rindernecht after being charged with setting a fire that officials said eventually became the Palisades Fire. Fox's Chanley Painter has details.
14: The attorney representing him says his client was used as a scapegoat and blames the city and the fire department's response for that catastrophic fire. Despite no physical evidence, accelerant, or witnesses, prosecutors said Rinderknecht should be held responsible, arguing that high winds reignited the first fire, causing the second. That was too big of a stretch for most of the jurors. Rinderknecht will remain detained until his new trial, which is already scheduled for October 19th.
12: The historic firestorm led to 12 fatalities. 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
12: A significant development in the disappearance of Nancy Guthrie, the mother of Today Show co-host Savannah Guthrie. TMZ reporting that they have received a new authenticated email from an individual claiming to possess video evidence of the suspects and the events surrounding her abduction. Fox's Natalie Chuck reports from L.A.
16: TMZ continues to receive ransom notes. Harvey Levin outlined what was in this latest email written by someone who claims they have video of Nancy with the main kidnapper on what they say was likely the last day of her life. In this new email, TMZ says that video is on a phone that is turned off and in a, quote, secret secure location. 2 weeks ago, TMZ received an anonymous tip claiming that Nancy's remains were buried in Mexico, leading to a massive search. However, that tip was unfounded. The author of the latest email says they are not, quote, the idiot who recently called in that tip.
12: TMZ founder Harvey Levin previously challenged the sender to provide proof that these claims are not a fraud. Levin says the individual responded to the request but refused to provide further verification. The Great American State Fair celebrating America 250 is underway at the National Mall in Washington, D.C. Fox's Kevin Cork reports from the nation's capital.
17: Each day with a different theme. Monday, for example, celebrating the Make America Healthy Again movement. July begins with faith, values, and inspiration. For a time, today, before Mother Nature had other ideas, belonged to the heartland, honoring multi-generational farmers, ranchers, 4-H, and FFA. And while John Denver gave us country roads, Route 66 paved the way. The festivities kick off once again with more flyovers, music, and maybe, just maybe, Vanilla Ice will make an appearance.
12: The 16-day event is free and is open to the public. I'm Deborah Valentine. This is Fox News.
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2: All across America, we are Red Eye Radio. I'm Gary McNamara along with Eric Hurley.
5: Hi.
2: All right, so let's, as we analyze what happened last night when we look at the primaries and the rise of the Democratic Socialists of America, which just by happenstance we started talking about on Monday's show, about where they're going, the convention that they held and where they want to go, the most radical positions that you could possibly ever imagine, defund the military, and defund the police, government ownership of all large corporations, anti-Semitism, but I mean that's where they are. That's where they are now. The anti-Semitism, radical transgender movement. But you look at it as radical as you could possibly get. This audio cut is from CNN, and the reason I find this fascinating is because we don't live in the bubble of today, and since we have retained some brain function, even though, I'm a child of the 60s.
5: Well, I was born in the 60s, so.
2: I was born in the 50s, so.
5: Yeah.
2: But even though we are one of the rare people of that age to retain our memory, but we don't live in the bubble of today. And so this is really incredible. And most people probably miss this. Younger people especially. But it was really 18 years ago where Van Jones came on the radar.
5: Yeah.
2: Van Jones was part of the Obama administration, and he was considered the most radical socialist advisor of a president at that time. Remember?
5: Oh, I'm telling you, when he came on to CNN, we were like, where are they going?
2: Yep.
5: Yeah.
2: That this guy is so incredibly radical by 2008 standards. I want to make that clear.
5: We'd have to go,
19: we'd have to go back and we'd have to go back. He was saying radical things like, there should be co-ed softball teams. They should have boys' restrooms right next to girls' restrooms. You radical!
2: No, he was viewed as the socialist influence.
19: No, he was.
2: The dedicated socialist activist in the Obama administration.
19: Right.
2: Here he is last night.
19: Okay.
2: And I just wanted to set it up because people may not know that.
19: Yeah.
2: You're not talking about we're not playing a Republican strategist here. This is Van Jones. Here we go.
20: Do you think Democrats not in New York City should be learning from this?
21: Well, first of all, New York City matters because the two most exciting left-wing candidates are here, AOC and Mamdani, but also this is the stronghold for the establishment, Schumer and Hakeem Jeffries. This is a battle between the establishment and this insurgency, and the roof is collapsing on the Democratic Party establishment tonight. If Mamdani gets a hat trick, 3 out of 3, this is a new era for the Democratic Party, and you can't write off New York City because this is the place where both it's a power center for the establishment and the insurgency, and they're going head-to-head tonight. And right now, this is no longer a movement. This is a movement and a machine at the same time. There's just no way to sugarcoat this. If Mamdani pulls off a hat trick, it is a new era in Democratic Party politics.
20: Well, and if you're a moderate Democrat who's on the election, who's on the ballot this November, Van, I mean, they're all going to get asked about the positions that we're hearing from these other fellow Democrats.
21: Well, look, I think, you know, from our frontline Democrats will be able to make their case for themselves. I think they'll be able to do okay. We got a lot of national security Democrats in other parts of the country. But this is a big deal tonight. And I think that, look, I don't know. I don't know what you want me to say here. This is a straight up battle between the establishment and the insurgency. And the establishment is getting its butt kicked tonight in New York City.
2: And across the country. And by the way, we know this because of the capitulation across the board.
19: Yeah.
2: When you look at, and this goes back, not, this isn't like in the last month.
19: Right.
2: That's not, oh, we are surprised by this. You and I aren't surprised by any of this.
19: No.
2: Remember, you look at you look at as far left as you can get is when you start promoting something that is, everyone knows, is biologically nuts. The radical transgender movement.
19: Yeah.
2: When it came to radical transgender movement, for example, in the House of Representatives, basically 99.99% of the Democrats voted to allow men to compete against women, believe, because this is a legislation that they promoted. You can't say, oh, I don't believe it, I just passed the legislation. Well, then you believe the legislation that men should be in girls' locker rooms, men should compete against sports. If a man says he's a biological woman, the man is. We said that that was a benchmark. Because when you are able to successfully promote and indoctrinate to young people things that are absolutely scientifically untrue, that are self-evident and obvious, we always use that as a benchmark that they can, at that point, sell the most insane ideas, and that's what the Democrat Socialists of America have been successful in doing. So when you see Van Jones, you can see Van Jones is upset about this. He doesn't like it. And remember, by 2008 standards, he was the most radical Democrat out there.
19: He was the driving force inside the Obama operation. I mean, that's really what he was seen as, to the point that when he went to CNN again, we were all going, my gosh, how far are they going to go at CNN? Now, you go back to the running up to the mayoral election in New York City. You and I had the discussions, and I said a few times, the party itself, remember the endorsements weren't all there. Schumer wasn't endorsing. Mamdani. There were key Democrats who were not endorsing. And I said it's clear at that point that the party sees this threshold, and they've got to decide, are we going full commie or not? because if we're going full commie, then everybody get on board. Everybody do the endorsement. Get out there, campaign, put on your happy face, and let's go. And if you're not, then what's going to happen? Well, Mamdani didn't have any problem winning the mayoral election. Now the party, you see this, what's going on with Hochul, you know, it's and what's happening at the state capitol with state lawmakers. And you and I always said, well, wait a minute, he's got lots of friends there in the hallways at the state capitol. He's going to get what he wants, you know, for and make the rest of New York pay for New York City. And Hochul's going to have to capitulate, you know, on most everything. And so she's trying to ride that fence. But Van Jones makes the point. This is the party crossing that line that I was talking about then, leading up to the mayoral election that put Mamdani into power, at where they were going back and forth, going, well, I don't know, do we go? And yes, the radicals lead the party. Not everybody in the party, not every Democrat is a radical, but the party is radical. They are led by the most radicals. And if you're not on board, they're coming after you, even if you're a Democrat. You know, this goes back to the people writing me saying, well, my friends don't believe these things that they believe in. Well, if they're voting for them, sorry, but they do. And where it goes beyond New York, you know, I mentioned earlier, well, New York's going commie, you know, no surprise. But where it goes beyond New York is its effect, as it always is, the potential of the effect nationally for the party. Because what do they see? They see the energy from Mamdani and his power and leveraging that he can get for whatever reason. And, of course, in New York, that's not going to be hard. There was, by the way, there's no such thing as a blue wave in New York. It's already it's already a blue wave. But for the party outside of New York, where do they go? Well, you know, Tallarico in Texas is, oh, you know, I'm a vegan that eats beef and Christianity.
2: But that's the exact Michigan, for example, and Texas especially, is the fact that this is more than just the Northeast.
19: Yeah, that's what I'm getting at, is that you have to now look at the effect, and we've talked about this before. What happens, you know, people may say, well, you know, New York City can do this little experiment of theirs. But when it starts to really spread throughout the party, and you and I have been doing this long enough to see it, that influences, and it's, you know, for whatever, you know, however it's working right now, this big communist influence that they believe they have the momentum on, that's where they believe their energy is. The party has embraced it. It is the Democratic Party all across the U.S.
2: Well, and that's why we warned when Trump became president the second time that the administration better deal with prices, and they never did.
19: Right.
2: Because if you don't deal with prices, if you do the opposite and want government involved, and that's, you know, we know that's what the tariffs were about.
19: Mm-hmm.
2: When you've got a president on the Republican side that believes that the government should have equity in companies.
19: Yeah.
2: Then it's not a long throw to the Democrats going, look at the Republicans are going. We can sit there and we can actually, as Democrat socialists, say government just needs to take over all the large corporations because they're not rich. Socialism works when prices skyrocket and socialists come in and say the government will take care of you.
19: And by the way, the housing Senate bill that passed in the House and had Republican support.
2: And the president supports it.
19: And that's what the president was calling for at the State of the Union address earlier this year. You know, big corporations can't own more than 350 houses and everything else. The language isn't in this particular bill, but where this kicks open the door to greater public housing And the government owning housing is where, again, you don't have to say anything more, but one of the chief architects of this entire bill was Elizabeth Warren. Elizabeth Warren and Donald Trump worked together to make it happen. That should tell you everything of where this is going. Because once they get the power, they will take that bill and they'll translate it into, well, nobody should own your property.
2: Here it is. Since you brought it up, I wasn't going to bring this up at the moment, but it fits right in. Wall Street Journal, lead editorial. Mamdani, slumlord. He wants to build more public housing when there's no natural gas in many of the current buildings. New York Mayor Mamdani last month issued a housing plan that calls for building more, what else? Public housing.
19: Yes.
2: So it's startling to hear even some progressive elected officials complain about the appalling conditions at the city's existing housing projects. Mm-hmm. New York Attorney General James, Brooklyn Borough President Reynoso, and New York City Council Member Hudson on Monday issued a press release condemning a months-long natural gas outage at a New York City Housing Authority complex in Brooklyn. This is unacceptable. Mm-hmm. Without gas service, a simple but essential home-cooked meal becomes much more difficult, they say. Tenants deserve to live in dignity with basic necessities like working stoves and ovens. Yes, they do. Perhaps the Democratic leaders could file a complaint with the city about this slumlord. Oh, wait, the city, Mamdani, is the slumlord.
19: Yes.
2: And a months-long natural gas outage in these buildings is not unusual. Tenants regularly endure leaky pipes, mold, rodent infestations,
19: of course,
2: and furnace breakdowns. Perhaps Mr. Mamdani considers this the warmth of collectivism.
19: Yes.
2: They say the public housing say they need $78 billion to bring every apartment up to standard. That's $439,000 per unit, which is about as much as the cost of a home in most parts of America.
19: Yes, actually.
2: And it's a bill that adds up when the city delays maintenance so it can spend money instead on union pensions and more social welfare.
19: I think the median cost of a home was right at like $417,000 or something like that. So you look at this entire thing and you've just given the Democrats down the road, this housing bill that they passed, you've given them the ability to go, well, no, in the spirit of that, then we should move further, because it was all about what? Creating affordable housing, making houses available. Single-family homes is what they're focused on. But that's not what the Democrats are focused on. They're focused on controlling all of that themselves and eventually owning it. And if they can kick the corporations to the curb, and by the way, the corporations in some cities, it's much higher. I think there's two cities. I think Miami, and I can't remember the other one, somewhere, I think Phoenix maybe. But it's maybe 1% where these corporations own these single-family homes. You know, BlackRock, one of the things, if you go to their, and because they were made to be the bad guy, you go to their website, hey, look, this isn't what we're doing here. And by the way, if it were, then don't rent from BlackRock. If the market decides, I don't like the way big corporations are becoming landlords or the way they treat their tenants or whatever it is. If you don't want to rent from them, you don't have to. I would think it would probably be more expensive to do so. But what the point they made at the State of the Union is that, well, so-and-so was trying to buy that house, then BlackRock came in and then outbid them. Well, that happens in any buyer's market or seller's market. And so you're not going to control that, whether it's corporations or single
2: buyers.
19: Yeah,
2: but it's a minuscule amount. They made it sound like it was a major problem.
19: Yeah,
2: like
19: it was nothing.
2: Tens of millions of homes are being bought, and it's not. It's a nothing burger. It's not the problem.
19: It isn't.
2: But that's the problem.
19: But now you leave the door open
2: when you have a Republican Party that's becoming more socialist.
19: Exactly. And working with Elizabeth Warren to get this done.
2: And when you have a Republican Party and administration that said, we're going to lower prices day one, and they enact policies that will raise prices.
19: Yep.
2: What the hell do you expect?
19: Right.
2: We are Red Eye Radio.
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1: Active weather to continue this week in parts of the country? USDA meteorologist Brad Rippey says yes.
4: And it does look like for at least the next few days, we'll continue to see active weather, showers and thunderstorms, Great Plains into the Midwest and the Northeast, perhaps turning a little quieter over the next few days across the South.
1: Yet in other areas of the nation starting this weekend,
4: we should also see a drying trend as that ridge of high pressure forms across parts of the southern and eastern United States. Until then, the active weather gates will remain open, and we should continue to see daily showers and thunderstorms in many places east of the Rockies.
1: Isolated tornadoes, large hail, and high winds are a possibility with active weather. But on the positive side,
4: we will continue to see drought relief across parts of the Great Plains. We've largely eradicated drought now across the South, and we continue to receive ample moisture in much of the Midwest.
1: I'm Rod Bain reporting for the U.S. Department of Agriculture in Washington, D.C.
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14: News. I'm Chris DeMeo. The U.S. carrying out airstrikes against Iranian targets.
25: In response to Iran firing a one-way attack drone against a Singapore flagged ship. So this is in response for what the president has said was a breach of the MOU, the Memorandum of Understanding, and a breach of the ceasefire.
14: Fox's Jennifer Griffin. Israel and Lebanon signing a framework agreement mediated by the U.S. after several days of talks to secure an end to fighting.
27: Hopefully we'll have many more of these conversations and make real and tangible progress so that the people of both of these countries can be hopeful about their future, a future of peace.
14: Secretary of State Marco Rubio, the State Department said the framework establishes a process for dismantling Hezbollah for Lebanon to regain territory, and that was taken by the Israeli forces. At least 920 people are dead in the earthquakes in Venezuela. 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
2: And he's Eric Carlin. I'm Gary McNamara. I just took a glance at the Babylon Bee headlines in this one.
19: Oh, yeah?
2: This one I like. U.S. runs out of alcohol after Scotland fans arrive for World Cup.
19: I love it.
2: All right, this was my favorite article from yesterday.
19: Okay.
2: Jeffrey Blahar from National Review.
19: Yeah.
2: New York Democrat, socialist seize the means of election. and he starts out talking about the one woman. He goes, it's got to be a Mondani supporter who took that garbage can, the Knicks garbage can.
19: Yeah.
2: Emptied all the garbage on, and she lost her job. She was, she had a DEI job at J.P. Morgan Chase. She was executive director of DEI, and she took it, and they fired her, I guess.
19: Yeah, all right.
2: And he's used her as, basically the Mandami mentality that exists in New York City. And right. Apparently, by the way he writes it, he lives in New York City. So he goes, what the hell's going on? What's happening? But it's pretty funny here. He says, the entire social movement that voted to send New York's congressional delegation careening well past the mere left and into outright insanity. For the proprietor of the Cardinal of Fools, that means business is good tonight. For those of you who voted in New York City, though, you're going to get it come next January, good and hard.
19: Mm.
2: In what can only be characterized as a flux for Mandani's popularity among the New York City Democratic-based voters, all three of his endorsed House candidates win their House races tonight. Two of them ousting longtime incumbents to win. To dispense with the sad news first, alas, there will be no Kennedy resurgence in the Democratic Party. At least this year. Jack Kennedy Schlossberg, he insisted it be printed that way on the ballot, was predictably dismissed by the absurdly rich voters of Manhattan's 12th district, who put down their cocktail glasses for a moment to vote for Michael Lasher. Lasher's biggest qualification, near as I can tell, is at least once having a job. This, of course, means that Republicans are stuck with the only remaining Kennedy.
19: Well,
2: in any proximity to federal power, that unfortunately means that by the laws of comic transference, the entire Kennedy legacy is our problem now, not theirs. I can't answer for RFK's vaccine policy, but I am willing to defend the whale head.
1: Well, and sauerkraut isn't that bad.
2: Oh, my gosh, it's just so funny. But Schlossberg, he's been retired, mm-hmm. back to whatever Schloss, his trust fund, pays him to live on. Fare thee well, Simple Jack. You might have been a legendary D.C. disaster, but we'll probably never know. Veteran Democrat Dan Goldman is gone from New York's 10th District, replaced in his congressional seat by pliable stooge Brad Lander.
1: Wow.
2: Let me see. Lander this morning, despite naming Mandami's. Meanwhile, Democratic Socialist of America candidate Claire Valdez had little problem dispatching the Brooklyn Borough president, Antonio Rossano, in New York's 7th District, despite having little in the way of New York credentials or experience. What she had was the power of Mandami's support. And the best news of the night was the spectacularly named, you ready? Here we go.
1: Yeah.
2: Dari Alazi Avila Chevalier. I'm looking at the pronunciation guide for that, by the way.
1: Oh, okay. All right. Okay. All right.
2: Has shocked the city by narrowly knocking off a veteran lawmaker and the head of the Congressional Hispanic Caucus. She speaks smoothly and presents well, which means she will immediately take a star seat next January as the single craziest member of Congress, progressive maniac and person who believes that all prisons should be abolished, who authentically believes murderers should not be behind bars. Her logic is that murder doesn't exist in her democratic socialist demolition man future. She also insists that Hamas did nothing wrong, and she is near religious on this political prong with the remarkable DSA-inflicted spin about the problem in Gaza. It's those darn capitalists' fault.
1: Mm-hmm.
2: She has called the situation in the West Bank a system of apartheid in one breath, then comparing it with the American housing market. She said, I saw so many connections between what was happening to the Palestinians in Palestine and what is happening to so many communities across the U.S., particularly Black and Latino communities who have been priced and pushed out of their homes. When we talk about displacement in the West Bank and Gaza, it's very similar situation where people have been in place for generations being displaced because of corporate interest. Does that line of rhetoric make sense to anyone? Clearly it does. Because the dear young one is now headed to Washington, D.C. I pity New Yorkers and sane Democrats alike, but a man's got to put food on the table, and New York City just single-handedly restocked the Carnival of Fools tonight.
1: Yeah.
2: There you go.
1: Yeah.
2: But again, we're not surprised by any of it. We've seen it coming. Why do you think that we've been warning Republicans? Why do you think we've been warning you? You got to stop moving left.
1: Yep.
2: You got to stop moving left, and you've got to start, because you're not going to convince anybody to vote for you.
1: This housing bill yesterday was one massive example. The language in this bill, which will become law, is not quite
2: has problems in the Senate.
1: They passed it. This was the Senate version they passed. This was the Senate version.
2: It was the House version.
1: No, the House passed the Senate version.
2: They did?
1: Mm-hmm.
2: Wall Street, when did the House? No, I just read last week. We read it in the air. This is the House still has to go through the Senate. I thought.
1: Double check that.
2: Because then all we would need would be the president's signature.
1: But because the overwhelming majority is this is bipartisan except for what'd they say, a dozen or so Republicans in the House? Yeah, this is the problem that we have here, is this bipartisan, overwhelming support, bipartisan support for something crafted by Elizabeth Warren.
2: They did, yeah, 85-5.
1: Yeah.
2: I didn't know the Senate passed.
1: Yeah, that was okay. That was just days ago.
2: Okay.
1: Right.
2: How did I miss it? Oh, I know why.
1: Oh, you weren't. Yeah, you weren't. Yeah, we were out.
2: Yeah, I just, you know, my dad, as I said, I there was a lot of stuff that I missed.
1: Yeah, yeah.
2: No
1: worries on that.
2: Yeah. So you look at across the board, you know, and again, when, you know, we've criticized the tariffs.
1: Yeah.
2: We said they were going to be found unconstitutional.
1: Right.
2: The president's still trying to find any way to implement any tariff that he can for whatever reason he can come up with.
1: Yeah.
2: The president said day one, we're going to lower prices and instituted policies that would raise prices.
1: Well, because.
2: And then claimed falsely that foreign companies paid for it.
1: Right.
2: And Republicans now are looking at this going, manufacturing is down 80,000.
1: Right, right. Right.
2: Where, you know, prices have not come down. The trade imbalance is roughly the same.
1: Yeah.
2: What was accomplished by this, except people screaming about prices, and every poll, including every Republican poll, shows you're getting killed on the economic issues that is prices. And we warned from day one, and we were criticized by members of our own audience for taking the stand.
1: Yeah.
2: And when we said, don't lie. Don't lie about economics to Republicans. Don't say foreign companies pay for it when they don't.
1: Well,
2: don't do that.
1: And it doesn't matter what you do, what you say. Everyone's bank account doesn't lie to them.
2: No.
1: Whatever you say, whatever you say is happening, is not being passed on to the consumer.
2: The problem is, politically, they can get a win. Economically, they'll never get the win by moving to the left.
1: Well,
2: that's the problem.
1: You just hit on something. Because if they do win, if they, you know, based on the fact that the radical left is so radical, then they will feel empowered to keep doing the same.
2: Yeah.
1: What will they do to fix the economy? Or prices? Likely nothing, at least for the next 2 years.
2: Well, I what they've always done with more passion. What we need to do is we need to have the government reinvest. The government invest, which is, means we need more taxes to have the government have more regulation, more equity, more ownership. That's where Mandami's going. Yeah. With public housing. Look, there is, when you look at public housing in the United States, you probably can't find a bigger failure across the board.
1: Right. Right.
2: There is
1: no win.
2: All right. I may be wrong on that.
1: Yeah.
2: It's one of the many failures. One of the biggest failures has been public housing. We see it right now. Wall Street Journal covering what's going on with public housing right now. They can't get natural gas into the building.
1: Right.
2: They can't do basic repairs.
1: Right.
2: And then when they say, okay, we need to fix it, 430,000, you're talking apartments, you're talking public housing.
1: Right.
2: 430,000 per unit.
1: Right.
2: And so we keep going in these cycles of doing things that we know don't work, if you have any memory, but you've got all these new 30-year-old people coming in that are completely clueless, completely ignorant about how the real world runs.
1: Yeah.
2: But people are so upset, they're going, hey, government's going to take care of you. It's the same thing that you and I said back in 2012? Yeah. Remember, as I called it, the Kevin and Ken vote.
1: Right, right.
2: And these are two people that I know that are not were not radical. One of them became more radical.
1: Not just getting government benefits, but they want the safety net in case.
2: All productive,
1: big safety net.
2: Worked their entire lives, and they said, well, what it comes down to is the fact that I believe that Democrats will have more big government programs than Republicans, and it's that simple.
1: Well, and when you see what's going on right now, you look at the opportunity that the Democrats saw in that housing bill.
2: Yeah.
1: And because they don't have to have the language, because it was pointed out, and I didn't go through the entire bill, but it was pointed out, well, there wasn't a lot of public money for basically what the original idea, what the Democrats wanted, was a lot of public single-family homes, public-owned, public housing, single-family homes, not apartment buildings, right? Single-family homes, public housing. And so from what I read, that money didn't get through. Doesn't matter. You've opened the door to what? More affordable housing, and government is the answer. And if you've got Elizabeth Warren and Donald Trump working together on something to make it happen, this is the problem with the Republican Party. And it wasn't. He's not the only Republican, of course. The votes had to be there, and they were.
2: But when you look at...

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7: 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The Topical Fruit, citrus gut reading.

0: is Eric Carlson. I'm Gary McNamara. I just saw this on X from Joel Pollack.
1: Yeah.
0: After last night. I hope our liberal Democrat friends have learned you are not safe from these left-wing nuts. You don't like Trump. You don't like Republicans. You don't like conservatives. But these DSA, Democrat Socialist of America extremists, they are coming for you. And you have no other friends. Unite with us or it's done.
2: No, I mean, that's really the answer. That's what I was basically what I was saying when people say, well, my friends who are Democrats don't agree with them. But if they vote for them, they do. If they vote for the party and support the party, they support all of this. Because
0: there hasn't been a vocal uprising about how radical the Democratic Party has become.
2: Exactly. There is not a movement to squash this. It's quite the opposite. The momentum is going further in the opposite direction. You cannot stop this train.

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11: A shaky ceasefire. I'm Chris DeMayo, Fox News. The U.S. striking Iranian targets after Iranian drones attacked a cargo ship, despite the two countries signing a memorandum of understanding on June 17th. Fox's Jennifer Griffin has more from Washington.
12: The airstrikes lasted about 1 hour. Four targets were struck. A senior U.S. official tells me six U.S. warplanes were involved in the strikes. The targets were along the Iranian coast, bordering the Strait of Hormuz and Keshem Island. In what was said to be a post from Iranian broadcasting, Iran has repeatedly stated that the situation in the Strait of Hormuz will not return to what it was before the U.S. attack on Iran. Any transit through the strait must follow the routes announced by Iran. Otherwise, the security of vessels cannot be guaranteed. But Iran's state-run media Fars News Agency says those threats of escalation are fake.
11: Vice President Vance claimed that the Iranians should pick up the phone if they have a disagreement about the memorandum and that violence will be met with violence. Former National Security Advisor John Bolton pleading guilty to mishandling classified information.
13: Prosecutors recommending he spend up to 5 years in prison and a fine of more than $2 million. The DOJ says between 2018 and 2019, he emailed more than 1,000 pages of information about his day-to-day activities as National Security Advisor, including top-secret information, to a pair of family members, neither person authorized to receive it. The information apparently also included notes compiled for a book book critical of President Trump, but prosecutors say he didn't include any of that top secret information in the book. Bolton pleaded guilty rather than going to trial, where had he lost, he could have faced decades behind bars. The case becoming even more serious when officials learned that Bolton's emails were stolen by foreign hackers.
11: As Fox's Kevin Cork in Washington, America's listening to Fox News.
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11: President Trump warns the rise of socialist Democrats is the biggest threat to the U.S. Fox's Jared Halpern has more from the White House.
26: The president labeled Democratic socialists and other far-left candidates as communists in a midterm election pitch to the Faith and Freedom Coalition.
27: They're communists. They're not social Democrats. They want to completely destroy the traditional American way of life.
26: President Trump criticized Democratic Party leaders for not fighting back against progressive challengers and warned of threats to Christians and other people of faith.
27: These ruthless communists will attack all religions, but in particular Christianity. They always do.
26: Democratic Socialist of America endorsed candidates swept congressional primaries in New York City this week, defeating incumbent and more establishment Democrats. At the White House, Jared Halpern, Fox News.
11: A Los Angeles federal judge has declared a mistrial in the trial of 30-year-old Jonathan Rinderknecht after being charged with setting a fire that officials said eventually became the Palisades Fire.
28: The attorney representing him says his client was used as a scapegoat and blames the city and the fire department's response for that catastrophic fire. Despite no physical evidence, accelerant, or witnesses, prosecutors said Rinderknecht should be held responsible, arguing that high winds reignited the first fire, causing the second. That was too big of a stretch for most of the jurors. Rinderknecht will remain detained until his new trial, which is already scheduled for October 19th.
11: That's Fox's Chanley Painter. The historic firestorm led to 12 fatalities. The number of dead climbing in the devastating earthquakes in Venezuela, at least 920 are reported dead and more than 51,000 are missing. The 7.2 and 7.5 back-to-back quakes struck late on Wednesday. Citizens have been seen digging through the rubble of their homes, and some say they've seen very few rescue teams. I'm Chris DeMayo. This is Fox News.
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0: Now, it's Red Eye Radio. Gary McNamara and Eric Harley talk about everything from politics to social issues and news of the day. Whether you're up late or you're just starting your day, welcome to the show. 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
30: All across America, we are Red Eye Radio. He is Eric Harley and I'm Gary McNamara. Good morning. Thank you so much for being here.
31: Thank you.
1: this really didn't get as much publicity as it should have yesterday.
2: Yeah.
1: A Texas court sentenced eight individuals who were found guilty earlier this year of attacking a federal immigration facility in Texas to multiple decades in prison. Benjamin Song, the leader of the Antifa group, was sentenced to 100 years behind bars for his role in the attack on the Prairie Land Detention Center in Alvarado last 4th of July. We remember that. It's not too far from where I live.
2: Right.
1: Hop, skip, and a jump. The defendants, who were convicted on terrorism charges in March, set off fireworks and vandalized vehicles outside the detention facility and then opened fire on responding officers in what prosecutors described as a planned ambush. Song, who was convicted of shooting the police officer, received the longest sentence, followed by Maricela Rudo, who was sentenced to 70 years, Autumn Hill, who was sentenced to 50 years, along with Zachary Evitz, Savannah Batten, Megan Morse, Elizabeth Soto, Daniel Orlando Sanchez Estrada, were sentenced to 30 years. A ninth member of the group is set to be sentenced on July 1st. Prosecutors allege that all individuals are connected to Antifa, the decentralized far-left organization that President Trump designated as a domestic terrorist organization in 2025. The attackers drew on radical left ideology as they spray-painted police cars with Ice Pig and possessed flags that read, "Fight fascism, fight the oligarchy." So there you go. The Washington Post reported that Song and Hill lived in a house in Dallas with several trans-identifying left-wing activists who were part of the local Antifa cell, the Washington Post reported. Song leveraged his military and martial arts background to train his roommates and other Dallas Antifa members in close-quarters combat, according to prosecutors. When police raided the house that Song and Hill lived in, they recovered firearms. Song's attorney insisted outside the courthouse that it was never intended that anybody get hurt.
2: Are you kidding me?
1: Wow.
2: Are you kidding me?
1: That's like the other case that's going to be appealed. I got mine blank here. Austin murder. In McKinney.
2: Yeah.
1: The McKinney football.
2: Oh, yeah. The Austin Metcalf.
1: Yeah. Thank you. Yeah. You know, the attorney's coming in to appeal it. And they're going to try to make it a race issue.
2: Well, which started right after the sentencing.
1: Right.
2: Outside the courtroom. That started by family members, and you know that it was again, you're not going to win this. It was a very clear case, and the jury found that.
1: Well, when I saw it yesterday, and here's a story, a group of well-known civil rights and criminal defense attorneys announced Monday that they are representing Carmelo Anthony pro bono in the appeal. According to the announcement, his appeal team will include a number of civil rights lawyers. Our appellate team has been retained following the conviction to conduct a fresh independent review of the trial record. The group said, "We recognize the profound loss suffered by one young man's family and uncertainty facing another. We extend our respect. Our responsibility is to determine whether legal error occurred and to ensure that every issue supported by the record is fully and vigorously presented on appeal." You and I both know where this is going.
2: Yeah. Yep. And it's
1: last week, the evidence from the murder trial was released. When you see it in its totality, when you see the evidence here, I don't know of any other this is as clear cut of a legitimate conviction as you could possibly get. Wasn't about race,
2: nope.
1: As we all know.
2: Nope.
1: And we all know, first thing I saw, well, this is going to be impossible. You're not going to be able to. This case was slam dunk. The only reason you're doing this, if you're leftist civil rights attorneys, is one reason and one reason only. And this is to make it a, try to make it a racial issue when it is not.
2: Right. And it's not going to work. Inside the courtroom, the evidence stays the same.
1: Yeah.
2: The witnesses don't waver.
1: But yeah, so, but when you think about this, how shocking it was when this happened. And we have another, the last incident that was done, you know, the one we talked about what, a week ago.
2: Mm-hmm. Mm-hmm.
1: You know, you've got groups that are being organized online.
2: Yeah.
1: To commit murder and acts of terror.
2: According to the authorities.
1: And that was the UFC
2: group,
1: one.
2: This group in Texas met online.
1: Yep. And I'm so glad that they threw the book at him.
2: Oh, yeah. You know, they didn't capture him for what? A week or two? Mm-hmm. It was days before they got him. I was surprised he was still in Dallas. But he was. They found him in North Dallas when they captured him. And yeah.
1: And in case people don't know what they were, the plan, I love the defense attorney. There was.
2: They didn't intend for anybody to get hurt. Are you kidding me?
1: Right.
2: They weren't carrying protest signs. They were carrying guns.
1: But it was the loaded guns, Eric, were simply symbolic.
2: Wow. Yeah.
1: Of the oppression of the Icemen.
2: Who's the defense attorney? Alvin Bragg?
1: We all know what they did. They went and vandalized it, and they wanted the officers
2: to
1: come out,
2: draw them out,
1: so they could shoot them from the woods.
2: Exactly.
1: We all know what they were attempting
2: yes.
1: to do. What they did.
2: What they accomplished.
1: And luckily,
2: what they did.
1: Luckily, that one local officer wasn't killed.
2: Right.
1: And, you know, this should have been all over the news that these convictions were done. When you think about at any other time in our history, if something like that happened.
2: Yeah.
1: It would be
2: yeah.
1: major news.
2: Oh, my gosh, yeah.
1: Mainstream media, they're not going to cover it.
2: Right.
1: And it's important to know they were convicted and got severe jail sentences for doing it.
2: Yep. Yep.
1: Because you think about it. Who just meets online?
2: Well, this is what we talked about then.
1: And then starts talking about committing acts of terrorism.
2: You know, we've talked about conspiracy versus similar mindset. And sometimes it involves conspiracy. But the similar mindset. To get a group of people who would all agree to take lives, and they didn't know each other beforehand.
1: No.
2: According to authorities. Yep. They met online, which tells you how widespread this is. And we have seen.
1: Yeah, you had a couple of them, though, that were all together beforehand.
2: Right. They knew a couple of them, but they met as a group online.
1: Right.
2: And so. If you're talking about how many examples, assassination of Charlie Kirk, multiple assassination attempts of the current president,
1: the UFC,
2: yeah,
1: the plot UFC last plot. Week that was,
2: yeah,
1: and the UFC plot reminds me a lot of this.
2: It's also not getting enough attention. I do see right. it, but it's you know yeah. you got to look at what and this is
1: it's
2: the
1: almost
2: other thing
1: become
2: too.
1: Normalized.
2: No, this is what they do. This is. How they it is not anymore showing up with protest signs.
1: Like it's a DUI or something.
2: Right.
1: Lots of DUIs happen.
2: Right. And for them, for the people who are responsible for doing this or attempting this, it's normal for them to do it. They feel like it's okay. Gunning down Brian Thompson in cold blood. Acceptable,
1: right.
2: We'll twist this any way we can, and instantly the man they say shot Brian Thompson becomes a hero for the left. It's grotesque. But it's exactly where their mindset is. Because, as I've said, if you don't value life from the beginning, you won't value life anywhere along the way. And they don't. It's okay to take a life.
1: But I'm just glad that
2: they believe.
1: I'm just very, very happy that solid sentences were handed out here.
2: Yeah, yeah.
1: You know, across the board.
2: Yep.
1: And if you look at it, the original organizers of it,
2: yeah,
1: all of them got, you know, 50 years or more.
2: Yeah. Good.
1: To the leader who got 100 years.
2: 100 years, yep. Good.
1: Which means hopefully he never gets out, or when the others get out, they'll be elderly.
2: Mm-hmm.
1: But it's not, I mean, it's just not acceptable. And that's the thing that bothers me. And you look at, you know, the evidence of becoming acceptable, and you look at Brian Thompson.
2: Yeah. Yeah.
1: The healthcare executive.
2: Right. Yep.
1: And you talk about, you know, what you want to know where the Democrat Socialists of America are going. It was AOC.
2: AOC said it.
1: Well, yeah, it's wrong, but you have to understand that when a claim is denied, people view that as an act of violence.
2: That's what she said.
1: She justified it. Whereas we know, if you're dealing with an insurance company, you always have recourse in civil court.
2: Right. Yep.
1: You have a recourse.
2: Right.
1: Because the thing was not, it wasn't a specific case of you denied me something that was in the contract.
2: Right.
1: It's simply, if insurance companies deny something, that's a crime,
2: right,
1: irrespective of whether you have it in the contract or not.
2: Right.
1: And it's simply, if we don't get everything that we want, then murder is justified.
2: Yeah.
1: And murder is sexy.
2: Well, no, for them, being a hero. Look at the smirks on their faces when they're in courtrooms.
1: Mm-hmm.
2: Mangione thinks he's a rock star.
1: You know, I, as I've said before, I would never commit a crime, number one, because it's wrong, but more importantly, I'm in the system. Facial recognition. They will catch me. And I've said before that, no, I really wouldn't want to murder because it's so hard. I know a lot of comedians have done that one.
2: Mm-hmm.
1: Murder is hard.
2: Yeah.
1: But now that, you know, hey, you know, on the chicks front lately, might get me a couple of dates.
2: Well, if you like blue hair. And I don't mean like in your age group, blue hair. I mean younger with blue hair.
1: So, Gary, what you're saying is you're looking for insane women. Well, they can be fun.
2: Well,
1: no, but seriously, they
2: honestly do create heroes. They cheer each other in these moments. Where's the outrage?
1: I know.
2: Of the taking of lives or the attempting of taking of lives. Where is the outrage? People just blink and look away.
1: Well, you know, it was an insurance company. Well, you know, it is ICE.
2: What? Yeah. Yeah.
1: The hell are you talking about?
2: No, I mean, it has become totally insane in the case of Charlie Kirk. He's a guy who was, heaven forbid, talking.
1: Yeah.
2: That's all he ever did.
1: Yep.
2: Was talked. That's it. Words.
1: And I love the people on the left that said, well, you know, he was quite controversial. So are you. Who is it?
2: Who isn't?
1: Who isn't in the media? You and I talk about this all the time.
2: People disagree all the time.
1: You and I talk about, I don't believe I hold one radical position.
2: No.
1: But as we know, there are people that view the fact that we don't have radical positions as the evidence that we're radical.
2: Yeah.
1: Doesn't matter. You're not on my side. You're radical.
2: Right.
1: And therefore, your life doesn't count as much as mine.
2: Right. No, that's their mindset.
1: We are Red Eye Radio.
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0: We are Red Eye Radio. He is Eric Carley, and I'm Gary McNamara. And this little button there, Gary, is the on and off button.
1: Yeah, that's what that does. That's turn the microphone on so people can actually hear you. Yeah.
0: You ready for our audio cut of the day? Got to play it one more time.
2: All right, let's play it.
0: Because this isn't like New York City, mm-hmm. where the Democrat Socialists of America are just like, hey, United States sucks. Let's destroy it. You got like Tallarico here in Texas trying to ride the fine line.
1: Yeah, yeah.
0: All right, so here we go.
1: All right.
0: Here's the latest that the Republicans are using against him.
3: Yeah, and that's, you know, I always think of myself as a Christian who hates Christianity.
4: Yep.
3: Right.
0: Now, wow. the only thing.
1: Yeah.
0: The only thing that would make sense on, you know, to have that kind of explanation.
1: Right.
0: Would be for me to say something like, I'm a Buffalo Bills fan who hates the Bills.
1: No, that I get.
0: Because they've never won a Super Bowl.
1: That I get. That I certainly understand. Yeah.
0: And many people would not accept that explanation from me either.
1: Yeah, probably not. But
0: it's just, it's hilarious because I don't know when he said it. I know that the Fox headline was hilarious.
1: Yeah.
0: You know, the Fox head. That's where I first saw it. And I died laughing because of how they run. I'm trying to find it. I got it in my pile of stuff here. Where is it? Okay. Oh, there's the other thing that he said. He said his imagination, Tallarico says, his imagination is limited by his white maleness. That's the other thing. We'll have that coming up. Plus,
1: right.
0: Trump promoting national constitutional carry.
1: Oh.

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1: 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Someone else is going to hate it. You can't try to make everybody happy. 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
2: Fox News, I'm Deborah Valentine. Former Trump National Security Advisor John Bolton is scheduled for sentencing in October. Bolton pled guilty in federal court Friday to one felony count of illegally retaining national defense information.
3: The Justice Department says in 2018 to 2019, Bolton emailed more than 1,000 pages of information about his day-to-day activities as National Security Advisor, including top-secret information to two family members. Neither person was authorized to receive it.
2: Fox's Mike Emanuel. The death toll from Venezuela's earthquakes has climbed to at least 920 people, 51,000 reported missing. Fox's Evan Brown.
4: Earthquakes registered magnitudes in the 7 range, hitting late Wednesday in coastal cities such as La Guaira and Morón and the capital of Caracas.
2: The U.S. military is deployed to assist. 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
13: A better life with Dr. Sanjay Gupta.
14: A colleague of mine went to a meeting of the primetime seniors the other week. There are programs like this all over the country for people in their 60s, 70s, 80s, and beyond to stay active. It's not just something to keep older folks busy. It helps to keep their bodies in shape and their brains sharp. Showing up with a good attitude is a must, and research shows that having the right mindset actually does lead to better physical aging. So if you need some suggestions to boost your positivity, experts we talked to recommended focusing on goals, which can boost your confidence. Practice gratitude, they said. One of the seniors my colleague met told her that just waking up in the morning is, quote, better than the alternative. That's true. Focus on the things you can control. Diet and exercise, and very importantly, surround yourself with positive people, because that can be contagious. I'm Dr. Sanjay Gupta, helping you live a better life.
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16: 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Red Eye Radio.
17: And he is Eric Harley, and I'm Gary McNamara. Welcome and good morning. 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All right, so there it is. Tallarico says he hates Christianity in unearthed interview with a transgender Latinx theologian. Now, this happened a couple of years ago when he did the interview, but it also relates, and we said, wow, these hyphenated labels now, but he's come up with the ultimate one. A Christian who hates Christianity is what Tallarico said he was. But this was in the same interview.
18: Yeah.
17: Texas Democratic Senate hopeful James Tallarico once said that the trans, queer, Latinx activist theologian was a major source of inspiration for his political philosophy in praising Roberto Espinoza. Tallarico said, "I told you I was a boring, straight, cis white man and added Presbyterian to spice it up. My imagination is also just limited by my own background and identity." In 2020, Tallarico said, "White skin gives me and every white American immunity from the virus, but we spread it wherever we go through our words, our actions, and our system. We don't have to be showing symptoms like a white hood or a Confederate flag to be contagious. The only cure is diagnosing the virus within ourselves and taking dramatic actions to contain the spread," he said. "The first small step is proclaiming loudly and unequivocally that Black Lives Matter." He later said that his anti-white comments were taken out of context. He's now backing off on all of this, but it's like, sorry, it doesn't work. All I have to say is, what a confused young man.
18: He seems very confused.
17: He seems like a confused nutcase.
18: I want to go with him to a barbecue place and ask for the vegan plate.
17: That was still hilarious, though.
18: You know, it's...
17: I'm not a vegan. I eat meat all the time. Look at me, eat meat here. I'm eating meat here. No. You're the one that wanted your campaign to go vegan.
18: Yeah. And then I want to Then I want to take him to church and have him talk to the pastor about how he hates Christianity.
17: Well, you know, there's a bunch of these left-wing churches that really aren't churches.
18: Mm.
17: You know, they're really not establishment. You know, they're just okay, we want you know what that means when he says this. Mm. When he says I'm a Christian who hates Christianity. He's saying, I want to change Christianity. He doesn't believe in it.
18: Right.
17: That's what it means.
18: Yeah.
17: I want Christianity to evolve to my beliefs.
18: He's saying the Bible is wrong.
17: Yeah.
18: I just want to take the popcorn while he tells that to the pastor or the Pope or anybody else.
17: So here we go. Trump said yesterday that his administration is working on a national right to carry legislation, a comment that could signal White House support for a proposal that would dramatically expand firearm carry rights across the United States. While speaking in Pennsylvania, he recognized National Rifle Association President Bill Bockenberg in the crowd, saying the organization has endorsed him since the beginning because he saved the Second Amendment. Trump then asked the attendees whether they supported national right to carry legislation before adding, "Yeah, we're working on it."
18: Hmm.
17: You know, it's interesting. If you would have ever told me, because the gun control movement, when I first became a radio talk show host in 89 in the early 90s, was as strong as it ever was.
18: Oh, yeah.
17: It really was.
18: Yeah.
17: If you would have ever told me that by the time, you know, that I went from a young man to an old codger,
18: yeah.
17: that you would have 29 states with constitutional carry, I would have said no way.
18: Yeah.
17: Isn't that amazing?
18: Yeah.
17: That with all of the rhetoric about gun control, that 29 states, the majority of states, have constitutional carry.
18: That's crazy.
17: It really is. I mean, it's unbelievable. It's good.
18: Oh, it's great.
17: It's great.
18: I never thought it would happen. Mm-hmm. Not that many.
17: No, neither did I. And so what I wonder is this is a constitutional legal question that sits in the back of my mind.
18: Mm-hmm.
17: For example, freedom of speech is set really by, you know, it's because it's been tested so much by the Supreme Court.
18: Yeah.
17: And we have it all the time. If you try to violate it, they'll come after you. Mm-hmm. Same with civil rights.
18: Mm-hmm.
17: Sometimes the Second Amendment is treated like, quote, abortion rights. I put that in quotes.
18: Mm-hmm.
17: And it's where, okay, the states can do what they want. And I'm like, why for the Second Amendment? Why isn't there a standard? Unless this is what Trump is after. Pass this bill, send it to the Supreme Court. Because it's right. I know a lot of states would say, no, we get to set. No, you don't. On federal rights, you do not get to, you don't get to set it.
18: Right.
17: You know, when you look, for example, at illegal search and seizure, the Supreme Court has said that, for example, DUI roadblocks are okay as long as you stop everybody.
18: Mm-hmm.
17: You can't pick and choose. As long as you stop everybody. But there are states that have said, no, we're gonna go beyond that. You know, we're going to sit there and say, no, we're not going to have, you can't have a roadblock. States have said that violates their constitution.
18: Right.
17: So they're technically giving you more rights than has been set out by the Supreme Court in legal precedent.
18: Right.
17: And that's where I look at the Second Amendment. The Second Amendment is not abortion, for example. There was never any legislation to pass abortion. Abortion does not exist anywhere in the Bill of Rights.
18: Right.
17: As we know. And the Supreme Court said, you know, when... And the left lied or is clueless about what they said. They're fascist. No, they're not. They weren't fascist in the Dobbs decision at all.
18: No.
17: What they said was the last Supreme Court saying abortion should be legal created law that does not exist.
18: Right.
17: There's been no federal government legislation to legalize abortion. And if there isn't, and if it doesn't appear in the Constitution, you can't say constitutionally you have that right when it doesn't exist, is not mentioned. You can't do that. Second Amendment's different. It's mentioned. It's the Second Amendment.
18: Yep.
17: That's how you know it's mentioned, because it's called the Second Amendment.
18: Right.
17: Which specifically is about that. Now, it doesn't go into details, which is where the courts come in. But I look at it and I just say, if you look at the precedent that has been set over certain rights where it becomes a law of the land, what the standard is, and we've talked about the standard in different constitutional issues. Why isn't there one on the Second Amendment? We know you can't completely ban guns. But does if they could pass this and get this passed to have constitutional carry? And then, of course, the left will fight it. It goes to the Supreme Court. The Supreme Court says it's constitutional. Is the Supreme Court saying the law is constitutional or the Second Amendment says this is a minimum standard?
18: Hmm.
17: How do you get to that? And by the way, I know I'm jumping here and there on this because this just popped into my mind a little while ago when I saw it, before the show. So there's a lot of questions that I have probably a lot of legal things that I haven't thought of that might put a spoke in my argument or put something in between the spokes of my argument.
18: No, maybe.
17: But does that make sense?
18: Yeah.
17: When I say, you know, because it's so clear the Second Amendment exists, other things that we say are rights don't exist.
18: Well, you know.
17: Not we don't say it, others.
18: Right. Well, and that's it. I think the intent by the administration is to have the Supreme Court hash this out. Because there's no other ruling, because there will be a challenge, a set of challenges. I'm just guessing, I don't know, out of the thin blue, Illinois, New York, California. And their attorneys general will all file cases. And it can't be anything but a broad ruling. If the Supreme Court takes that up, which I think they would.
17: Well, they could simply say that law is constitutional and not make a overall broad assumption that, you know, that there's a minimum standard that all states have to uphold based on their interpretation of the Second Amendment. They would simply be saying this law is legal.
18: Right, which would be a broad ruling.
17: Yes, it would be. I was just looking at
18: it. Because it would apply to all. It wouldn't say, it wouldn't be just one particular case. It would say this law is legal, and so it applies.
17: Well, it would be a broad ruling on the law that the law applies to everyone.
18: Right.
17: It's not a broad ruling on actually the constitutionality of the Second Amendment. It would be a broad ruling that is constitutional to have carry across the nation.
18: Right, for that law itself. And, man, I can't wait. The question is, can you get it done?
17: Here's an interesting thing, just politically. All the 29 states that have constitutional carry, has there been a massive increase in shootings?
18: I have not seen any.
17: I haven't heard the left use that argument.
18: Yeah. Yeah. I haven't seen any data that says that. No, I mean, think about in the wake of mass shootings, what has happened? What have we seen in modern years, in recent years, since you and I have been doing this? More and more people who support the Second Amendment.
17: Yeah.
18: Whether they practice their Second Amendment rights or not.
17: Well, because it makes, you know why? Self-interest. It makes sense.
18: Yeah.
17: I don't want you to have a gun, but I should have a gun so I can protect myself.
18: Right.
17: Why? Mm-hmm. Because cops can't. Well, that's what the cops are there for. Well, here's the thing about the Democrat Socialists of America.
18: Now they want to get rid of the cops.
17: They want to get rid of all the cops.
18: Yeah.
17: So are they not, by default, saying everybody should be armed? Or do we just let the criminals win?
18: Well, I think it's, you know, what I said yesterday, and that is they'll have their police.
17: Oh, no.
18: Yeah.
17: All right, now I'm thinking Demolition Man.
18: Or the Germans call them the Gestapo. Okay. You fall in line or else.
17: Oh, Plattner's Army.
18: Yeah, exactly.
17: Plattner's law enforcement force.
18: Yeah, at Fort Plattner, that's what they'll be training for.
17: Fort Plattner. Jeez.
18: Oh my gosh. Yeah.
17: We are Red Eye Radio.
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0: We are Red Eye Radio. He's Eric Carly, and I'm Gary McNamara. All right, that was funny that Ron came up with about James Tallarico, who said he's a Christian who hates Christianity.
1: So therefore, he's the Antichrist. Well, I mean, technically, that's what we're talking about here.
0: He's a Christian who hates Christianity.
1: Yeah.
0: You're the Antichrist.
1: Yes. Yeah. Why? Do they listen to themselves talking? It's just weird. It's just bizarre. And they're winning. They're winning elections. Seriously.
0: Yep.
1: I don't know if the problem is that we legalized it or that we didn't legalize it enough. Whatever that means. Because it has just gotten so bizarre politically. If you're thinking about getting into a political war room for the Democrats, where do you start? What do you sit down with and go, okay, here's what we're doing now. How do you get even more and more radical? They will.

0: They have, and they do it all the time. My brain just won't get there. I don't know what's next. Wow.
1: Well, whatever it is, it won't surprise us.
0: It won't surprise us for sure.

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5: The U.S. retaliates. I'm Deborah Valentine, Fox News. The U.S. military strikes back after an IRGC drone struck a ship bearing a Singapore flag in the Strait of Hormuz on Thursday. Four targets were hit and six U.S. aircrafts were involved, targeting the Iranian coast bordering the Strait of Hormuz. Here's Fox's Christina Coleman.
6: CENTCOM says Iran's dangerous behavior undermined freedom of navigation as commerce increasingly flows through the vital international trade corridor. And that in response, U.S. aircraft struck Iranian missile and drone storage locations and coastal radar sites. And Vice President J.D. Vance wrote on X, quote, Iran signed a ceasefire agreement. We have honored it. If they have disagreements about how the MOU is being applied, they can pick up the phone, but violence will be met with violence. CENTCOM also says U.S. forces will continue to provide a safe passage coordination to support commercial vessels going through the strait.
5: Meanwhile, officials from Israel and Lebanon are set to begin their fourth day of peace negotiations in Washington, D.C. on Friday. The Palisades arson suspect will remain detained after a mistrial is declared.
7: After declaring a mistrial over a deadlocked jury, a federal judge ordering Jonathan Rinderknecht to remain detained ahead of a new October 19th trial.
8: The politics, you know, they need a scapegoat. They need somebody to blame.
7: Defense Attorney Steve Haney reacting to prosecutors vowing to retry the case.
8: The government's case was not strong and they didn't have enough evidence to convict him.
7: Predicting a second trial will end up with Rinderknecht being acquitted. Prosecutors citing evidence, including cell phone data and surveillance video, alleging the 29-year-old started a fire last year that was put out but reignited to become the Palisades fire. Rinderknecht pleaded not guilty. Haney alleges his client is the fall guy for the L.A. Fire Department's failure to fully extinguish the initial inferno.
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9: President Trump warns the rise of socialist Democrats is the biggest threat to the U.S. Fox's Jared Halpern has more from the White House.
22: The president labeled Democratic socialists and other far-left candidates as communists in a midterm election pitch to the Faith and Freedom Coalition.
23: They're communists. They're not social Democrats. They want to completely destroy the traditional American way of life.
22: President Trump criticized Democratic Party leaders for not fighting back against progressive challengers and warned of threats to Christians and other people of faith.
23: These ruthless communists will attack all religions, but in particular Christianity. They always do.
22: Democratic Socialist of America endorsed candidates swept congressional primaries in New York City this week, defeating incumbent and more establishment Democrats. At the White House, Jared Halpern, Fox News.
9: Protests are planned nationwide today, just ahead of America's 250th birthday. Fox's Tanya J. Powers has more.
24: Demonstrations are planned in more than 100 cities and towns across the U.S. It's being organized by the group All of Us 250 in states including Texas, New York, Florida, Arizona, Louisiana, North Carolina, Illinois, and more. The group says the goal is to protest, quote, whitewashed celebrations of the 250th birthday of the country, instead pushing for, quote, a place where freedom and equality are for all. There will be rallies, marches, and demonstrations, but the group stresses that they should be peaceful and no violence of any kind will be tolerated. All of Us 250 is partnering with other groups, including 5051 and the Women's March for the Day of Protest. In New York, Tanya J. Powers, Fox News.
9: OpenAI has restricted the release of its new AI model at the request of President Trump's administration. This move is part of a government effort to vet AI products for cybersecurity risks. OpenAI's rival Anthropic announced that the administration has approved a limited release of its cybersecurity model. I'm Deborah Valentine. This is Fox News.
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0: 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Gary McNamara and Eric Harley talk about everything from politics to social issues and news of the day. 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
1: He is Eric Harley, and I'm Gary McNamara. Good morning. Welcome.
2: Hi.
1: You know, we had said yesterday, because we had read a couple of articles saying, well, there's this great debate going on in the Democratic Party about, split between the Democratic Socialist of America and everybody else. And we said, no. The Democratic Socialists of America are taking over, and that's sort of, you know, the Democratic Party, slowly but surely. It's the direction of where they're going. We look at New York City, and you can say, well, New York City has gone full communist. But as we all know, when you look at Bernie Sanders, when you look at AOC, when you look at Plattner, when you look at what's going on in New York City and other New York races from yesterday, clearly, as we said, that's the direction, that's the momentum of the Democratic Party. But it gets you into moments like this, though. I mean, this is the problem, because there it looks like they're not trying to moderate. In Texas, for example, Tallarico's trying to come across as a moderate, and then stuff comes up.
2: Yeah.
1: Audio comes up. Audio appears.
2: Yeah.
1: Here he is. Listen to this here. Interviewed James Tallarico, running here in the state of Texas for the Senate as a Democrat. Here we go.
2: All right.
14: Yeah, and that's, you know, I always think of myself as a Christian who hates Christianity.
2: Yep.
14: Right? And like...
16: So, a vegan who eats barbecue and a Christian who hates Christianity.
1: Right. Now that is unsuccessfully trying to walk the tightrope.
16: Boo Christianity!
2: Hey, dude, you're in Texas.
1: You know? Wow. I'm a God-fearing person, but you know something? The problem is God.
2: Yeah. We shouldn't fear him.
1: Now the headline in Fox News is even better.
2: Oh, wait, I called him a him. Now I'm in trouble. Wait. Let's go to God's social media page and see what his pronouns are.
1: Okay. Here's the headline.
2: Uh-huh. I can't find his LinkedIn page. Yeah.
1: Here's the headline from about Tallarico. Tallarico says he hates Christianity in unearthed interview with transgender Latinx theologian. The hell is a transgender Latinx theologian?
2: I don't know.
1: How does that differentiate you from a regular theologian? You know?
2: Okay, I want to see...
1: You theologian, you. Oh, apparently theologian is not the problem with that.
2: Right. No, no, that's... No, what I want to see is... I want to know what... And I'm going to ask the people at Guinness, not the beer company, the world record people. Or the beer company.
1: You can ask both.
2: I don't care. What's the longest hyphenated that liberals have used to describe a person? I want to know.
1: Go to AI.
2: I want to know.
1: You can find that in AI.
2: How long they have to tell you everything about the person before they tell you about the person.
1: Yeah.
2: My gosh. Wow. Okay. And they're still going with that Latinx thing, huh?
1: Yeah.
2: Really? Wow. That sounds like a box of tissues in Del Rio.
1: Not going to give that one up.
2: Yeah. That it's all my friends from Del Rio, I'm telling you right now, laughed at that so hard, all my buddies. We have a group that we've been in friends since grade school. We get together. We try to get together every year. We just got together a few months ago. And I remember when that Latinx thing started. My gosh, they were laughing. It was the hardest laughter I'd seen in a long time. Latinx? What's this supposed to be? Because one of the guys was saying, like, remember we were saying at first Latinx?
1: Yeah.
2: We were saying it wrong.
1: Yeah.
2: You know, apparently.
1: Well, that's because we were on this very early on. It was like Antifa.
16: We were saying Antifa.
1: And because anti-fascist.
16: Exactly.
1: But even though an anti-fascist is a fascist, as we know.
16: Right, yes.
1: Forget about how to pronounce the word. They do everything wrong with words.
16: Yes, exactly.
1: The pronunciation is wrong. The definition is wrong.
16: Right. This entire thing, it's shaping up. This is the very clear definition of the cultures of where we are as states. You know, you look at what happened in New York. All right. Mamdani's people win. And did you expect anything else?
1: Well, it's what we said yesterday. I mean, there really isn't. There may be a quiet, very small debate going on in the Democrat Party, but those people are being pushed out.
16: As
1: you saw with Goldman.
16: Right.
1: I'm going to see what the he was down by 30 at one point.
16: Mm-hmm.
1: This is Representative Goldman. Remember, he was all part of the, you know, he was one of the impeachment counsels and constantly pounding on Trump.
16: Right.
1: Day in and day out. He was what we called one of the pit bulls.
16: Yeah.
1: And Adam Schiff.
16: Yeah.
1: Were the pit bulls. Pit bulls. Pit bulls. He got annihilated.
16: Yeah.
1: Last night. Why? He's not a racist.
16: Yeah. Right.
1: I mean, if there's anything that clear after the Plattner victory, you know, where it's like, hey, let's actually go for a Nazi. If you're looking for some type of consistency coming, when you look, for example, in the Northeast in this country, you know, that's where it's going.
16: Yeah, yeah, exactly.
1: But, you know, the Jonathan Turley, I was reading yesterday, he said, oh, my God, he said, Goldman talking about, you know, he got kicked out of the coffee shop or whatever.
16: Right, right.
1: Because we'll read it later on. You know, you look at it and it's like Goldman is completely unacceptable now for the Democratic Party. Why? He's not an anti-Semite. He supports as a Jew. He supports Israel.
16: Yeah.
1: Now, quietly, he supports it.
16: Right.
1: He's not out there saying this is ridiculous what we're doing.
16: Right.
1: But quietly he supports it. He doesn't go overboard in doing it.
16: But remember, that's the whole thing. Silence is violence for them.
1: Overboard by the Democrat standard, not by my standard. I want to make that clear.
16: Right, right.
1: And so
16: But you know, silence is violence. If you're not if Goldman's not going to be a loud anti-Semite, you know, he's going the opposite direction, though. This is the problem. We know why Kamala didn't choose Shapiro. We know why.
1: Yep.
16: Shapiro, by the way, was the choice that everybody thought and looked at and said, look, a governor that, and by the way, he wasn't a moderate, but some of the media were calling him a moderate, the whole thing. Nope. Sorry. And remember the story that came out about him? Asked him if he was secretly working for the Israelis during the interview process for Kamala's campaign, Governor Shapiro?
1: Oh, yeah.
16: This is where they are.
1: Yeah.
16: You have to be an anti-Semite.
1: Yep. Wow. Right now, with 95% of the vote in District 10, Lander is up 65.9 to 34.1, almost 32 points over Goldman. And what's Goldman's sin as a Democrat?
16: It's not an anti-Semite.
1: Not an anti-Semite racist. I mean, it's just taken full control of the Democratic Party in the Northeast, in Michigan. That was talked about, you know, yesterday,
16: mm-hmm.
1: as to what's going on in Michigan.
16: Mm-hmm.
1: and you just look at it and it's just like, this is where they're going.
16: No, this is it.
1: This is where the Democratic Party is going. Full bore communist racist.
16: Yes.
1: It's where they're going.
16: Yes. You know, the
1: communist racist Nazi.
16: I have to throw Nazi in there. Exactly.
1: It's really when you look at it.
16: Yeah, Trump is still Hitler. I don't know where it goes from here. But I said after October 7th, there's a solid line on one side, radicals, on the other side, everybody else. And the Democratic Party are the radicals. And they, after October 7th, proudly put on display their anti-Semitism all across the U.S. And now it is part of the basis of their party. You don't qualify. I mean, we knew that. Again, when Kamala overlooked Shapiro and said, no.
1: No, but I think you made the best point. When they brought him into vet him.
16: Yeah, they asked him.
1: Are you working for Israel?
16: Are you secretly working for Israel? Are you an Israeli spy?
1: I know. So you look at, you know, when we talk about it, we've talked about identity politics, where they judge people by groups and not individuals. And you have had many Democrats, fewer now, because they're basically, you know, they've been basically pushed to the side. But you had Democrats over the last 10 years say, we got to stop the identity politics, which is judging people by groups and not individuals. That's gone. You have the radical transgender movement, the most misogynist and sexist policy that's been institutionalized, by a political party in my lifetime.
16: Yeah.
1: As misogynist and sexist as you can get. And now the anti-Semitism, the support for communism and wild support for a Nazi?
16: Yeah. Yeah.
1: Senate candidate?
16: Right.
1: I mean, it's just, we're not making this up. This is reality right now.
16: This is reality right now.
1: And how do we know? Because the old time Democrats are going, you know, the ones that have been pushed to the side, where the hell is this going?
16: Right. Yeah. Look, and I've had a couple of people who are, I don't know, they really don't describe themselves in email, who have said they have lots of friends who are Democrats who are not radicals. This has happened in recent days. They're not radicals. They're not the ones, because we were going over their, basically, the new communist agenda stuff, which we'll have to revisit, of course, and because people won't believe it. It's going to be like the Obama thing, the interview with the San Francisco Chronicle from 2008, that people won't believe it's actually there and that this is what they're promoting. This is what they officially want to do and dismantle the Constitution and mm-hmm. all of it that comes along with it. But folks reaching out to me are saying they're friends, you know, they're not radicals. But here's the difference. If you're voting for them, then you are. On one side, the radicals. On the other side, everybody else. If you're supporting them politically, then you are radical.
1: I told you a couple of weeks ago about a boss from a long, long time ago who hired me. He was liberal, but he always said, I'm not an insane liberal. Mm-hmm. And he was egging me on a few weeks ago. We don't talk that much, but we message each other. Everything's cordial. Really love their family and everything else. Mm-hmm. But he always said, I remember because he was talking about, you know, an SUV. Yeah, I still drive an SUV, whatever. I mean, I'm not a crazy, but this goes back decades upon decades ago.
16: Yeah.
1: And he said, oh, you're going to vote for, what's going on with Tallarico, whatever. You're going to vote for Tallarico? And I went, when I talked about it on the air, I was cutting the lawn, you know, I was doing stuff. And I said, you know, and I just didn't get back to him. He goes, what's going on? How come you won't do it? What do you support now? I'm like, wow, he's really egging me on here.
16: Right.
1: It caught me off guard.
16: Right.
1: And I just laid out why I can't vote for the Democrats. And I talked about the radical transgender movement. I talked about the sexism and misogyny of it. Mm-hmm. Talked about the, you know, identity politics. Mm-hmm. And even use the examples. You know, this person, this, or you've got to stop judging people by groups. Laid out the Democrats that said it,
16: right.
1: And then talked about anti-Semitism. And he just, you know, wrote something, whatever. It wasn't even, I don't even remember what it was. Then about an hour went by, and he writes back to me. He goes, on further thought, did you copy and paste what you sent me?
16: Wow.
1: You know,
16: yeah, and, like you're not. And this is, again, right, a reminder. He knows what you do for a living.
1: Right. He said, he hired me.
16: I know.
1: He said, did you copy and paste this, like, from the MAGA handbook or something like that?
16: Yeah, yeah.
1: And I laid out to him what I don't like about the Republican Party.
16: Right.
1: And that I've been, you know, an independent, even though I have voted exclusively in Republican primaries and for Republican candidates.
16: Right.
1: Since then. But the Republican Party is not conservative enough for me. I laid that all out. He goes, did you copy and paste that from the MAGA Bible or something like that?
16: Yeah.
1: Okay. And I would just say, the point was, he could not accept that that's where the Democratic Party is.
16: Right.
1: So he might still be more of a moderate. He just will not accept, and I wonder if that's the case.
16: Oh, yeah.
1: He will not accept the fact that that's where the Democratic Party is going. He views that as...
16: He doesn't believe what you're telling him about the Democrats. Okay, that makes sense. Yeah.
1: We are Red Eye Radio.
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1: We are Red Eye Radio. He's Eric Carly, and I'm Gary McNamara. So, yeah, I really think, you know, when you talk about some of the emails you've gotten where, you know, people say, well, my Democrat friends aren't as, you know, wild and crazy as that. Well, talk to them and ask them if they'll actually defend it and go through all the different things.
16: Yeah.
1: And you get a blank stare. Because I have not found one Democrat, and I know a lot, that will actually argue any of these points. They'll just throw back at you, well, you're just, you know, you're a right-wing talk show host, and so you're just throwing. Yeah. Yeah. They won't actually debate the issues. They throw the labels back at you.
16: Yeah.
1: Their defense is, you know, where I stand on the issues. But it doesn't matter. It doesn't matter if I say I criticize the Republican Party all the time. They're not as conservative. Well, you're a conservative then. And as a conservative, you're intolerant of what? Explain. Well, I'm just done with this. I'm not going to get into an argument with you. And they turn around and they walk away and I'm just smiling.
16: Yeah.
1: I'm like, no, we're just having a discussion. I'm not angry.
16: Right.
1: I'm not angry at you or anything.
16: Right. No.
1: And so I really think there's a huge segment of Democrats, especially in the Heartland, that are in complete denial.
16: Right.
1: They're in the denial stage right now.
16: No, I think they are.

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1: 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You go out and kick grandma on the street, you damn well better apologize. 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But you take a stance in your life, there's always a counterpart. 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Someone else is going to hate it. You can't try to make everybody happy. 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
2: News. I'm Chris DeMeo. Former National Security Advisor John Bolton pleading guilty to illegally retaining classified files.
3: He emailed more than 1,000 pages of information about his day-to-day activities as National Security Advisor, including top secret information, to a pair of family members.
2: Fox's Kevin Cork. Prosecutors learned Bolton's emails had been compromised by foreign hackers. The U.S. military conducting airstrikes against Iranian targets after Tehran's drone attack on a Singapore-flagged cargo ship in the Strait on Thursday.
4: President Trump has complimented the new Iranian leadership as rational and not radicalized. However, that doesn't make them trustworthy.
2: Fox's Peter Ducey. Iran claims its forces will continue to target vessels as long as Israel persists military operations against Hezbollah in Lebanon. America's listening to Fox News.
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17: A better life with Dr. Sanjay Gupta.
18: For decades, the prevailing wisdom for someone who's had a heart attack has been to put them on beta blockers for the rest of their life. But new research suggests that might not be necessary, and that the benefits of these medications probably taper off after a year or two. On the whole, and for the average person, beta blockers are very safe and very effective. But, as with any medication, they can come with a cost. A financial one, and also potential side effects. We're talking about things like fatigue, dizziness, dry mouth, dry eyes. I want to be clear when I say that you absolutely should talk to your doctor before starting or stopping any medication. Point is, if you're years out from a heart attack and you're in otherwise good health, you might want to ask your doctor about discontinuing beta blockers. You want to, of course, keep up a healthy lifestyle, diet, exercise, and sleep. I'm Dr. Sanjay Gupta, helping you live a better life.
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20: 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I did mention that I'm traveling this week. In fact, I'm heading out later this morning, heading to the airport for the 44th annual Shell Rotella Super Rigs. This is incredible. By the way, I've been a judge now for, this is my 26th year judging Shell Rotella Super Rigs, and I couldn't be more excited. 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
19: Yeah. You go have your fun.
20: Oh, man.
19: You go play and have fun, and I'll sit here and continue just to shovel away in the coal mine.
20: You know, it's both work and fun. It is, because we judge rain or shine, and hopefully there's only a little bit of rain. It looks like Thursday is going to be good, but usually it's fairly hot, but it's so much fun looking at these cool rigs. It really is. I've been doing it, again, this is my 26th year, and it's a ton of fun. So you're welcome. And we also, man, there's so much going on out there. It's just, I don't get to take in all of the fun because we're working as judges. But if you're a spectator or a driver, you can take it all in for all 3 days. It's pretty cool.
19: And I'll be suffering here.
20: Yeah.
19: Am I protesting too much?
20: Probably. You can come with me. Come on out.
19: All right. Is it going to be hot?
20: Bristol, according to the forecast, is mid-80s. I think Thursday is going to be 85, but then it's going to cool down. We may have some rain on Saturday. I've at Super Rigs 1 year, we were in Florida, not far from Orlando. The first tropical storm of the season came in, and we were judging trucks in pouring rain. I mean, a tropical storm. The winds weren't bad. So as tropical storms go, Florida probably was like, nah, this isn't a big storm. And the first truck that pulled up was a yellow Peterbilt with a hurricane mural on the hood. Wow. I'm not even joking.
1: That's cool.
20: The name of the truck was Riding the Storm Out.
1: That's cool.
20: And the trucker was there with his family, his daughter and his wife. And we were knee-deep in water, but we loved every second of it. I mean, there was no lightning or anything, no heavy winds. Rain, you sometimes will pause the judging line depending on how long the rain's going to take. But, it looks like the weather's going to be mostly in the 80s.
1: Cool. Well, yeah. I can't go. I have a chlorine generator system being put in my pool today. Actually replacing the old chlorine generation system.
20: All right. Well, so yeah.
1: This is when, you know, what I'm figuring is, you know, it's really amazing.
20: Mm-hmm.
1: I remember 20 years ago right now, the advice you were giving me when I was setting up the mortgage and everything else at this time.
20: Yeah. Wow. Yeah. How long? 20?
1: It's 20 years, January. I'll be in the house 20 years as of January 12th, you know, this upcoming January 12th.
20: Whoa.
1: So the house right now, they were building.
20: They started building it about right now?
1: Yeah, they were clearing the property and
20: right.
1: and everything else. So everything that I, you know, everything that you have, I'm right. I'm getting everything. It's like I'm getting everything redone. I'm getting new windows in the back. I'm getting new doors. I'm getting a new chlorine generation system. Wow. I'm going to get the whole, you know, the back, pool deck. You know, the moat,
20: yeah,
1: get the moat in perfect shape, and whatever has to be done, you know, I got just a few years ago a new, you know, furnace and air conditioning system.
20: Yeah,
1: you know, a lot of that was because I had the old Freon system. And that's
20: right.
1: Like, well, we really don't have any left. If you want a Freon charge for this system, it's going to cost you $1,000. What?
20: Yeah,
1: this goes back about 5 years ago, five,
20: right.
1: 6 years ago.
20: Yeah, wow.
1: When I got the new system in. So, I mean, so, you know, that's all done, but yeah.
20: We talked about it then, you know, because it was like, you know, just keep in mind, you know, 15, 20 years down the road.
1: Yeah, here it is.
20: I mean, my house was built in 1968, so it's almost as old as I am.
1: So, yeah. So, again, to the White House, if you want to know anything about water
20: yeah,
1: and clean water, come ask
20: that's
1: me
20: right.
1: if you're looking for some advice on the reflecting pool.
20: Did you see they're writing tickets, citations for people who put their hands in the reflecting pool water? I don't know.
1: Is that because of bacteria?
20: I don't know. Is it the people's bacteria that they're spreading to the water or vice versa? Trump's like, I don't trust these people. I don't know these people. They're putting bacteria in the water. Everybody knows.
1: Or they just don't want you, you know, it's sort of like don't.
20: It probably isn't a good thing.
1: Don't feed the animals.
20: Yeah, right.
1: Pet the animals to stay, you know, stay away from it. But you and I said, look, you've got a huge body of water like that, even a couple of feet deep.
20: Yeah.
1: If you don't have a modern chlorinated pool system of some kind, you're going to have problems.
20: Well, I'd say even more so with the shallower water.
1: Yeah.
20: Because the water will heat up, you know, faster. So, yeah.
1: Yeah, I can't wait. You know, I've been using, because my chlorine, what happened was the actual chlorine generator, which is the system that hooks up, you know, to the computer and actually does the electrolysis
20: right.
1: and makes the chlorine out of the salt water.
20: Mm.
1: That went on me like over the wintertime.
20: Yeah.
1: So I went and ordered what I thought was a replacement. I couldn't find a replacement. There's no replacements for that model anymore.
20: Mm.
1: And I looked at it and I just went, you know, I looked at some of the new systems and I went, wow, they've advanced in 20 years.
20: Yeah.
1: It's like,
20: wow.
1: Okay, I'm just going to get a whole new system.
20: Yeah.
1: So, I've been so busy and everything with, you know, just so much and dad and you name it, that it's just, you know, now. And you got to pay attention when you don't have that chlorine generator. And like, I don't like this. I have to pay attention every single day to my pool.
20: Yeah.
1: You know, when you're adding chlorine instead of having the system all set. And the thing is, when you have the chlorine generator, which is in the system, chlorinated water comes out of, you know, every outlet. So it's distributed much better.
20: Yeah.
1: And right. I actually saw, I had a brush, just a tiny bit. I could see it on the side. Mm. And I have these amber glasses. If you wear it, you can see it. You know, you can see when it's developing that you can't even see with the naked eye.
20: Right, right.
1: And so it's like, you know, I'm scrubbing to make sure nothing's in there. And My pool's never been green, ever.
0: Yeah.
1: And that's like, yeah. It's a point. Is this a guy thing?
0: No.
1: Am I sexist for saying this?
0: I would be late to a wedding when I have my pool. If I saw just the smallest spot of green,
1: I know.
0: Stop everything. Tell them to wait. They can get married tomorrow because I got to clean the pool.
1: Well, I always get the postcard, you know, from my city because they know I have a pool.
0: Yeah.
1: You know, and because of mosquitoes,
0: right,
1: you cannot have standing water,
0: right,
1: and it cannot be algae in your pool. No green pools. I'm like, you don't need to enforce me.
0: Right. Yeah.
1: You don't need. I'm completely. I have an obsessive compulsive disorder.
0: Yeah.
1: Over clean water in the pool.
0: Yeah. Yeah.
1: You know. And yeah. I will, and it's legal because I have guerrilla law where I live, which is, you know, Garrett first three, you know, guerrilla law.
0: Right. Right. Right.
1: You know, yeah, Gary law. I have Gary law.
0: Gary law.
1: I call it guerrilla law.
0: Right.
1: And if you pee in my pool, it's a death penalty.
0: Yeah. Does the water turn blue? It's like like the Adam Sandler movie? Like in Grown Ups?
1: I guess you can put some chemical in that does that. Does that?
0: I don't know.
1: Yeah, I think there's some chemical.
0: Is there?
1: I heard that.
0: I wish I would have known that because we had, our kids were small.
1: You know, I don't know. Maybe that's just an urban legend.
0: Probably.
1: Just like the inside of a banana peel can, you know, is a hallucinogen that can get you high.
0: You know how you can tell? You know how you can tell? Because your kids haven't been out of the water in 4 hours. There's no way they didn't. Of course they did.
1: I don't know why, but when, you know, for example, I actually know the chemistry. I'm not going to go into it. The chemistry of how the chlorine works and everything else and, you know, the oxidation and everything once the chlorine's in, and good chlorine, bad chlorine. I understand all of that, which is great. And I understand the vast majority of my blood work. And I've come to realize maybe ignorance is bliss. Maybe I need to be what a significant portion of the country has become, which is just, I don't care about anything.
0: Yeah.
1: I don't want to know.
0: Yeah.
1: I don't want to know. I don't want to know.
0: By the way, I was at a resort one time with a buddy of mine. And he goes, hey, let's swim up to the bar. It had a swim-up bar. And he swims up. The bartender says, and we're kind of just, you know, sitting there for a minute. And the bartender goes, hey, you want a beer? He goes, no, I just came up to pee. And then swam off and left me there. And I'm looking around and everybody's, and I'm like, oh, I got to go. Because I don't even know if he's telling the truth or not. Oh, man. Yeah. Yeah. I'm half certain it was a joke. I really hope it was a joke.
1: The problem is,
0: yeah,
1: the half.
0: Yeah, I know.
1: The half certain.
0: I know.
1: That's the problem.
0: I still, to this day, can't be sure.
1: Because did you, like, swim away from the area slowly?
0: I went in the opposite direction that he did. Yeah. I'd like that would help. I was like, please have chlorine. Please have chlorine. Please have chlorine.
1: So don't have a good time in Bristol, though.
0: Yes, yeah. We're going to have a great time. We want you to come out and have a great time with us all 3 days. And it celebrates. By the way, this is a working truck show. We do have some show trucks that come out. But these trucks actually work, the ones that compete for the prizes, the top prizes. These are working trucks. And this is our way, Shell's way, of saying thank you for the job you do. And they also look great. And it's unbelievable to see them shine the way they do, knowing some of the jobs they do with them. It's incredible.
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2: A better life with Dr. Sanjay Gupta.
3: They say consistency is key, but sometimes you just gotta switch it up. A new study out of Harvard School of Public Health found that varying your exercise routine could add years to your life. What exercise someone did didn't matter much. What did matter was that all the exercises together worked all the muscle groups in their body. Now, an added benefit to changing things up is it can help you push through the plateau effect. That's when your body gets so efficient at doing something that you actually stop getting better at it. And we know from previous research that specializing in any one sport at a young age can make someone actually more prone to injury. And as experts we talk to point out, even elite athletes switch up things with their workouts, making sure to target strength, cardio, flexibility, balance, and doing that every single week. I'm Dr. Sanjay Gupta, helping you live a better life.
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0: He is Eric Cronin, and I'm Gary McNamara. I just wonder how long it'll be before I hear this commercial run by the Republicans in Texas. We played it once to start off the show, but it's just our audio cut of the day, and it's just so beautiful from James Tallarico, the Democrat. The Democrat Socialist of America who's trying to pretend he's not and trying to walk that fine line.
1: Yeah.
0: This is a tough one. Listen to this one.
2: Yeah, and that's, you know, I always think of myself as a Christian who hates Christianity, right? And like,
0: I just love how you're just struggling for words.
1: I'm like, where do you go from that? Happy Easter? What? I'm a Christian who hates Christianity. Well, that wouldn't be a Christian.
0: That would be a non-Christian.
1: That would be a non-Christian,
0: right.
1: Agnostic, atheist, or whatever.
0: Funny thing is, you were talking about hyphenating.
1: Yeah.
0: Before.
1: Oh, how many hyphens have we got to put there?
0: Yes.
1: Oh my gosh.
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11: The ceasefire with a hiccup. I'm Chris DeMeo, Fox News. The U.S. military says four targets were struck and six U.S. aircrafts were involved in the strikes, and the targets were along the Iranian coast bordering the Strait of Hormuz. Fox's Christina Coleman with the latest.
12: CENTCOM says Iran's dangerous behavior undermined freedom of navigation as commerce increasingly flows through the vital international trade corridor. And that in response, U.S. aircraft struck Iranian missile and drone storage locations and coastal radar sites. And Vice President J.D. Vance wrote on X, quote, Iran signed a ceasefire agreement. We have honored it. If they have disagreements about how the MOU is being applied, they can pick up the phone, but violence will be met with violence. CENTCOM also says U.S. forces will continue to provide a safe passage coordination to support commercial vessels going through the strait.
11: Meantime, officials from Israel and Lebanon are set and began the fourth day of negotiations in Washington, D.C. on Friday. Former National Security Advisor John Bolton pled guilty to mishandling classified information.
13: Prosecutors recommending he spent up to 5 years in prison and a fine of more than $2 million. The DOJ says between 2018 and 2019, he emailed more than 1,000 pages of information about his day-to-day activities as National Security Advisor, including top-secret information, to a pair of family members, neither person authorized to receive it. The information apparently also included notes compiled for a book critical of President Trump, but prosecutors say he didn't include any of that top secret information in the book. Bolton pleaded guilty rather than going to trial, where had he lost, he could have faced decades behind bars. The case becoming even more serious when officials learned that Bolton's emails were stolen by foreign hackers.
11: Fox's Kevin Cork in Washington. 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
11: President Trump warns the rise of socialist Democrats is the biggest threat to the U.S. Fox's Jared Halpern has more from the White House.
15: The president labeled Democratic socialists and other far-left candidates as communists in a midterm election pitch to the Faith and Freedom Coalition.
16: They're communists. They're not social Democrats. They want to completely destroy the traditional American way of life.
15: President Trump criticized Democratic Party leaders for not fighting back against progressive challengers and warned of threats to Christians and other people of faith.
16: These ruthless communists will attack all religions, but in particular Christianity. They always do.
15: Democratic Socialists of America endorsed candidates swept congressional primaries in New York City this week, defeating incumbent and more establishment Democrats. At the White House, Jared Halpern, Fox News.
11: A Los Angeles federal judge has declared a mistrial in the trial of 30-year-old Jonathan Rindernecht after being charged with setting a fire that officials said eventually became the Palisades Fire.
17: The attorney representing him says his client was used as a scapegoat and blames the city and the fire department's response for that catastrophic fire. Despite no physical evidence, accelerant, or witnesses, prosecutors said Rinderknecht should be held responsible, arguing that high winds reignited the first fire, causing the second. That was too big of a stretch for most of the jurors. Rinderknecht will remain detained until his new trial, which is already scheduled for October 19th.
11: That's Fox's Chanley Painter. The historic firestorm led to 12 fatalities, destroyed thousands of structures, and consumed more than 2,300 acres. The number of dead climbing in the devastating earthquakes in Venezuela. At least 920 are reported dead and more than 51,000 are missing. The 7.2 and 7.5 back-to-back quakes struck late on Wednesday. I'm Chris DeMeo. This is Fox News.
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19: All across America, we are Red Eye Radio. I'm Gary McNamara along with Eric Harley.
20: Hi.
19: All right, so let's, as we analyze what happened last night when we look at the primaries and the rise of the Democratic Socialist of America, which just by happenstance we started talking about on Monday's show, about where they're going, the convention that they held and where they want to go, the most radical positions that you could possibly ever imagine. Defund the military.
20: Yeah.
19: And defund the police.
20: Yeah.
19: Government ownership of all large corporations.
20: Uh-huh.
19: Anti-Semitism. But, I mean, that's where they are. That's where they are now. The anti-Semitism, radical transgender movement. But you look at it as radical as you could possibly get. This audio cut is from CNN.
20: Mm.
19: And the reason I find this fascinating is because we don't live in the bubble of today. And since we have retained some brain function, even though, you know, I'm a child of the 60s.
20: Well, I was born in the 60s, so.
19: I was born in the 50s, so.
20: Yeah.
19: But even though we are one of the rare people of that age to retain our memory, but we don't. No, we just seriously, we don't live in the bubble of today, and so this is really incredible. And most people probably miss this, younger people especially. But it was really, 18 years ago, where Van Jones came on the radar.
20: Yeah, yeah.
19: Van Jones was part of the Obama administration, and he was considered the most radical socialist advisor of a president at that time. Remember?
20: Oh, I'm telling you. When he came on to CNN, we were like, where are they going?
19: Yep.
20: Yeah.
19: That this guy is so incredibly radical, by 2008 standards. I want to make that clear.
20: We'd have to go back. He was saying radical things like, there should be co-ed softball teams. They should have boys' restrooms right next to girls' restrooms. You radical!
19: No, he was viewed as the socialist influence.
20: No, he was.
19: The dedicated socialist activist in in the Obama administration.
20: Right.
19: Here he is last night.
20: Okay.
19: And I just wanted to set it up because people may not know that.
20: Yeah.
19: You're not talking about we're not playing a Republican strategist here. This is Van Jones. Here we go.
21: Do you think Democrats not in New York City should be learning from this?
22: Well, first of all, New York City matters because the two most exciting left-wing candidates are here, AOC and Mamdani, but also this is the stronghold for the establishment, Schumer and Hakeem Jeffries. This is a battle between the establishment and this insurgency, and the roof is collapsing on the Democratic Party establishment tonight. If Mamdani gets a hat trick, 3 out of 3, this is a new era for the Democratic Party, and you can't write off New York City because this is the place where both it's a power center for the establishment and the insurgency, and they're going head-to-head tonight. And right now, this is no longer a movement. This is a movement and a machine at the same time. There's just no way to sugarcoat this. If Mamdani pulls off a hat trick, it is a new era in Democratic Party politics.
21: Well, and if you're a moderate Democrat who's on the election, who's on the ballot this November, Van, I mean, they're all going to get asked about the positions that we're hearing from these other fellow Democrats.
22: Well, look, I think, you know, from our frontline Democrats will be able to make their case for themselves. I think they'll be able to do okay. We got a lot of national security Democrats in other parts of the country. But this is a big deal tonight. And I think that, look, I don't know what you want me to say here. This is a straight up battle between the establishment and the insurgency, and the establishment is getting its butt kicked tonight in New York City.
19: And across the country. And by the way, we know this because of the capitulation across the board.
0: Yeah.
19: When you look at, and this goes back, not, this isn't like in the last month. That's not, oh, we are surprised by this. You and I aren't surprised by any of this.
0: No.
19: Remember, it was, you know, you look at as far left as you can get is when you start promoting something that is, everyone knows, is biologically nuts. The radical transgender movement.
0: Yeah.
19: When it came to radical transgender movement, for example, in the House of Representatives, basically 99.99% of the Democrats voted to allow men to compete against women, believe, because this is a legislation that they promoted. You can't say, oh, I don't believe it, I just passed the legislation. Well, then you believe the legislation that men should be in girls' locker rooms, men should compete against sports. If a man says he's a biological woman, the man is. We said that that was a benchmark. Because when you are able to successfully promote and indoctrinate to young people things that are absolutely scientifically untrue, that are self-evident and obvious, we always use that as a benchmark that they can, at that point, sell the most insane ideas, and that's what the Democrat Socialists of America have been successful in doing. So when you see Van Jones, you can see Van Jones is upset about this. He doesn't like it. And remember, by 2008 standards, he was the most radical Democrat out there.
20: He was the driving force inside the Obama operation. I mean, that's really what he was seen as, to the point that when he went to CNN again, everyone, we were all going, my gosh, how far are they going to go at CNN? Now, you go back to the running up to the mayoral election in New York City. You and I had the discussions, and I said a few times, the party itself, remember the endorsements weren't all there. Schumer wasn't endorsing. Mamdani. There were key Democrats who were not endorsing. And I said, it's clear at that point that the party sees this threshold, and they've got to decide, are we going full commie or not? Because if we're going full commie, then everybody get on board, everybody do the endorsement, get out there, campaign, put on your happy face, and let's go. And if you're not, then what's going to happen? Well, Mamdani didn't have any problem winning the mayoral election. Now the party, you see this, what's going on with Hochul, you know, it's and what's happening at the state capitol with state lawmakers. And you and I always said, well, wait a minute, he's got lots of friends there in the hallways at the state capitol. He's going to get what he wants, you know, and make the rest of New York pay for New York City. And Hochul's going to have to capitulate, you know, on most everything. And so she's trying to ride that fence. But Van Jones makes the point. This is the party crossing that line that I was talking about then, leading up to the mayoral election that put Mamdani into power, at where they were going back and forth, going, well, I don't know, do we go? And yes, the radicals lead the party. Not everybody in the party, not every Democrat is a radical, but the party is radical. They are led by the most radicals. And if you're not on board, they're coming after you, even if you're a Democrat. You know, this goes back to people writing me saying, well, my friends don't believe these things that they believe in. Well, if they're voting for them, sorry, but they do. And where it goes beyond New York, you know, I mentioned earlier, well, New York's going commie, you know, no surprise. But where it goes beyond New York is its effect, as it always is. The potential of the effect nationally for the party. Because what do they see? They see the energy from Mamdani and his power and leveraging that he can get for whatever reason. And, of course, in New York, that's not going to be hard. There was, by the way, there's no such thing as a blue wave in New York. It's already it's already a blue wave. But for the party outside of New York, where do they go? Well, you know, Tallarico in Texas is, oh, you know, I'm a vegan that eats beef and
19: no,
20: a Christian
19: but, no,
20: who
19: but
20: hates
19: that's,
20: Christianity.
19: But that's the exact Michigan, for example, and Texas especially, is the fact that this is more than just the Northeast.
20: Yeah, that's what I'm getting at, is that you have to now look at the effect, and we've talked about this before. What happens, you know, people may say, well, you know, New York City can do this little experiment of theirs. But when it starts to really spread throughout the party, and you and I have been doing this long enough to see it, that influences, and it's, you know, for whatever, you know, however it's working right now, this big communist influence that they believe they have the momentum on, that's where they believe their energy is. The party has embraced it. It is the Democratic Party all across the U.S.
0: Well, and that's why we warned when Trump became president the second time that the administration better deal with prices, and they never did.
20: Right.
0: Because if you don't deal with prices, if you do the opposite and want government involved, and that's, you know, we know that's what the tariffs were about.
20: Mm-hmm.
0: When you've got a president on the Republican side that believes that the government should have equity in companies.
20: Yeah.
0: Then it's not a long throw to the Democrats going, look at the Republicans are going. We can sit there and we can actually, as Democrat socialists, say government just needs to take over all the large corporations because they're not rich. Socialism works when prices skyrocket and socialists come in and say the government will take care of you.
20: And by the way, the Housing Senate bill that passed in the House and had Republican support.
0: And the president supports it.
20: And that's what the president was calling for at the State of the Union address earlier this year. You know, big corporations can't own more than 350 houses and everything else. The language isn't in this particular bill, but where this kicks open the door to greater public housing and the government owning housing is where, again, you don't have to say anything more, but one of the chief architects of this entire bill was Elizabeth Warren. Elizabeth Warren and Donald Trump worked together to make it happen. That should tell you everything of where this is going. Because once they get the power, they will take that bill and they'll translate it into, well, nobody should own your property.
0: Here it is, since you brought it up. I wasn't going to bring this up at the moment, but it fits right in. Wall Street Journal, lead editorial. Mamdani, slumlord. He wants to build more public housing when there's no natural gas in many of the current buildings. New York Mayor Mamdani last month issued a housing plan that calls for building more, what else, public housing.
20: Yes.
0: So it's startling to hear even some progressive elected officials complain about the appalling conditions at the city's existing housing projects.
20: Mm-hmm.
0: New York Attorney General James, Brooklyn Borough President Reynoso, and New York City Council Member Hudson on Monday issued a press release condemning a months-long natural gas outage at a New York City Housing Authority complex in Brooklyn. This is unacceptable.
20: Mm-hmm.
0: Without gas service, a simple but essential home-cooked meal becomes much more difficult, they say. Tenants deserve to live in dignity with basic necessities like working stoves and ovens. Yes, they do. Perhaps the Democratic leaders could file a complaint with the city about this slumlord. Oh, wait. The city, Mamdani, is the slumlord.
20: Yes.
0: And a months-long natural gas outage in these buildings is not unusual. Tenants regularly endure leaky pipes, mold, rodent infestations,
20: of course,
0: and furnace breakdowns. Perhaps Mr. Mamdani considers this the warmth of collectivism.
20: Yes.
0: They say the public housing say they need $78 billion to bring every apartment up to standard. That's $439,000 per unit, which is about as much as the cost of a home in most parts of America.
20: Yes, actually.
0: And it's a bill that adds up when the city delays maintenance so it can spend money instead on union pensions and more social welfare.
20: I think the median cost of a home was right at like $417 or something like that. So you look at this entire thing, and you've just given the Democrats down the road this housing bill that they passed. You've given them the ability to go, well, no, in the spirit of that, then we should move further. Because it was all about what? Creating affordable housing, making houses available. Single family homes is what they're focused on. But that's not what the Democrats are focused on. They're focused on controlling all of that themselves and eventually owning it. And if they can kick the corporations to the curb, and by the way, the corporations in some cities, it's much higher. I think there's two cities. I think Miami, and I can't remember the other one, somewhere. I think Phoenix maybe. But it's maybe 1% where these corporations own these single family homes. You know, BlackRock, one of the things, if you go to their, and because they were made to be the bad guy, you go to their website, hey, look, this isn't what we're doing here. And by the way, if it were, then don't rent from BlackRock. If the people, if the market decides, I don't like the way big corporations are becoming landlords or the way they treat their tenants or whatever it is, if you don't want to rent from them, you don't have to. I would think it would probably be more expensive to do so. But what the point they made at the State of the Union is that, well, so-and-so was trying to buy that house, then BlackRock came in and then outbid them. Well, that happens in any buyer's market or seller's market. And so you're not going to control that, whether it's corporations or single
0: buyers.
20: Yeah,
0: but it's a minuscule amount. They made it sound like it was a major problem.
20: Yeah,
0: like
20: it was nothing.
0: Tens of millions of homes are being bought, and it's not.
20: It's not.
0: It's a nothing burger. It's not the problem.
20: It isn't.
0: But that's the problem.
20: But now you leave the door open for them.
0: When you have a Republican Party that's becoming more socialist.
20: Exactly. And working with Elizabeth Warren to get this done.
0: And when you have a Republican Party and administration that said, we're going to lower prices day one, and they enact policies that will raise prices.
20: Yep.
0: What the hell do you expect?
20: Right.
0: We are Red Eye Radio.
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3: Active weather to continue this week in parts of the country? USDA meteorologist Brad Rippey says yes.
4: And it does look like for at least the next few days, we'll continue to see active weather, showers and thunderstorms, Great Plains into the Midwest and the Northeast, perhaps turning a little quieter over the next few days across the South.
3: Yet in other areas of the nation starting this weekend.
4: We should also see a drying trend as that ridge of high pressure forms across parts of the southern and eastern United States. Until then, the active weather gates will remain open, and we should continue to see daily showers and thunderstorms in many places east of the Rockies.
3: Isolated tornadoes, large hail, and high winds are a possibility with active weather. But on the positive side,
4: we will continue to see drought relief across parts of the Great Plains. We've largely eradicated drought now across the South, and we continue to receive ample moisture in much of the Midwest.
3: I'm Rod Bain reporting for the U.S. Department of Agriculture in Washington, D.C.
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19: We are Red Eye Radio. He's Eric Carney, and I'm Gary McNamara. Just understand that Goldman lost in New York. Impeachment of Trump.
20: Yeah.
19: Lost in New York, down right now with over 95% of the votes in by 32 points.
20: Wow.
19: That's how radical they become.
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32: News. I'm Deborah Valentine. The U.S. launching fresh attacks on Iran on Friday in retaliation for the IRGC's drone attack on a cargo ship in the Strait of Hormuz.
33: We have a statement from CENTCOM saying that the targets were drone and missile storage sites as well as radar installations. It is a strong warning shot across the bow at Iran to get the IRGC under control and to stop firing on ships.
32: Fox's Jennifer Griffin, President Trump calling the attack a violation of the ceasefire. The U.S. military on the ground in Venezuela providing help following devastating earthquakes. Fox's Dana Marie McNichol.
0: U.S. military forces are now on the ground in Venezuela with U.S. Southern Command leading relief efforts.
32: The death toll has soared to at least 920 victims, with 51,000 people remaining missing. 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
13: A better life with Dr. Sanjay Gupta.
14: By age 35, two-thirds of American men will experience some degree of noticeable hair loss. And by age 50, about 85% of men will have significantly thinning hair. That's according to the American Hair Loss Association. Now, one dermatologist explained that hair loss can either be genetic or it can be triggered by stress, illness, surgery, medications, major life events. No matter the cause, a lot of men, understandably, are frustrated by hair loss because it seems like a loss of control. You can take great care of your scalp by all sorts of expensive lotions and potions, but that might not matter. There are some tried and true medications that might work, like minoxidil or finasteride. But another solution is just shaving it off, and I've heard more and more how liberating this can be for a lot of guys. That's the ultimate control of their appearance. I'm Dr. Sanjay Gupta, helping you live a better life.
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19: And he's Eric Carlin. I'm Gary McNamara. I just took a glance at the Babylon Bee headlines in this one.
20: Oh, yeah?
19: This one I liked. U.S. runs out of alcohol after Scotland fans awry for World Cup.
2: I love it.
19: All right, this was my favorite article from yesterday.
2: Okay.
19: Jeffrey Blahar from National Review.
2: Yeah.
19: New York Democrat, socialist seize the means of election. And he starts out talking about the one woman. He goes, it's got to be a Mondani supporter who took that garbage can, the Knicks garbage can,
2: yeah,
19: emptied all the garbage on, and she lost her job. She was, she had a DEI job at J.P. Morgan Chase. She was executive director of DEI, and she took it, and they fired her, I guess.
20: Yeah, all right.
19: And he's used her as, basically the Mandami mentality that exists in New York City. And right. Apparently, by the way, he writes it, he lives in New York City. So he goes, what the hell's going on? What's happening? But it's pretty funny here. He says, the entire social movement that voted to send New York's congressional delegation careening well past the mere left and into outright insanity. For the proprietor of the Cardinal of Fools, that means business is good tonight. For those of you who voted in New York City, though, you're going to get it come next January, good and hard.
20: Mm.
19: In what can only be characterized as a flux for Mandani's popularity among the New York City Democratic-based voters, all three of his endorsed House candidates win their House races tonight. Two of them ousting longtime incumbents to win. To dispense with the sad news first, alas, there will be no Kennedy resurgence in the Democratic Party. At least this year, Jack Kennedy Schlossberg, he insisted it be printed that way on the ballot, was predictably dismissed by the absurdly rich voters of Manhattan's 12th district, who put down their cocktail glasses for a moment to vote for Michael Lasher. Lasher's biggest qualification, near as I can tell, is at least once having a job. This, of course, means that Republicans are stuck with the only remaining Kennedy.
2: Well,
19: in any proximity to federal power, that unfortunately means that by the laws of comic transference, the entire Kennedy legacy is our problem now, not theirs. I can't answer for RFK's vaccine policy, but I am willing to defend the whale head.
20: Well, and sauerkraut isn't that bad.
19: Oh, my gosh, it's just so funny. But Schlossberg, he's been retired, mm-hmm, back to whatever Schloss, his trust fund, pays him to live on. Fare thee well, simple Jack. You might have been a legendary D.C. disaster, but we'll probably never know. Veteran Democrat Dan Goldman is gone from New York's 10th district, replaced in his congressional seat by pliable stooge Brad Lander. Lander this morning, despite naming Mandami's, meanwhile, Democratic Socialist of America candidate Claire Valdez had little problem dispatching the Brooklyn Borough President Antonio Rossano in New York's 7th District, despite having little in the way of New York credentials or experience. What she had was the power of Mandami's support. And the best news of the night was the spectacularly named, you ready? Here we go.
20: Yeah.
19: Dari Alazi Avila Chevalier. I'm looking at the pronunciation guide for that, by the way.
20: Oh, okay. All right. Okay. All right.
19: Has shocked the city by narrowly knocking off a veteran lawmaker and the head of the Congressional Hispanic Caucus. She speaks smoothly and presents well, which means she will immediately take a star seat next January as the single craziest member of Congress, progressive maniac and person who believes that all prisons should be abolished, who authentically believes murderers should not be behind bars. Her logic is that murder doesn't exist in her democratic socialist demolition man future. She also insists that Hamas did nothing wrong, and she is near religious on this political prong with the remarkable DSA-inflicted spin about the problem in Gaza. It's those darn capitalists' fault.
3: Mm-hmm.
19: She has called the situation in the West Bank a system of apartheid in one breath, then comparing it with the American housing market. She said, I saw so many connections between what was happening to the Palestinians in Palestine and what is happening to so many communities across the U.S., particularly Black and Latino communities who have been priced and pushed out of their homes. When we talk about displacement in the West Bank and Gaza, it's very similar situation where people have been in place for generations being displaced because of corporate interest. Does that line of rhetoric make sense to anyone? Clearly it does, because the dear young one is now headed to Washington, D.C. I pity New Yorkers and sane Democrats alike, but a man's got to put food on the table, and New York City just single-handedly restocked the Carnival of Fools tonight.
3: Yeah.
19: There you go.
3: Yeah.
19: We're not surprised by any of it. We've seen it coming. Why do you think that we've been warning Republicans? Why do you think we've been warning you? You got to stop moving left.
3: Yep.
19: They keep doing it. You got to stop moving left, and you've got to start, because you're not going to convince anybody to vote for you.
20: This housing bill yesterday was one massive example. The language in this bill, which will become law, is not quite to where...
19: Still has problems in the Senate.
3: They passed it. This was the Senate version they passed. This was the Senate version.
19: It was the House version.
3: No, the House passed the Senate version.
19: They did?
3: Mm-hmm.
19: Wall Street... When did the House... No, I just read last week. We read it in the air. This is the House still has to go through the Senate. I thought.
3: Double check that.
19: Because then all we would need would be the president's signature.
3: But the overwhelming majority is, this is bipartisan except for, what they say, a dozen or so Republicans in the House? Yeah, this is the problem that we have here, is this bipartisan overwhelming support. Bipartisan support for something crafted by Elizabeth Warren.
19: They did. Yeah, 85-5.
3: Yeah.
19: I didn't know the Senate passed.
3: Yeah, that was just days ago.
19: Okay.
3: Right.
19: How did I miss it? Oh, I know why.
3: Mm. Oh, you weren't. Yeah, you weren't. Yeah, we were out.
19: Yeah, I just, you know, my dad, as I said, I there was a lot of stuff that I missed.
3: Yeah. Yeah.
19: No worries
3: on that.
19: Yeah. So you look at across the board. You know, and mm-hmm. again, when, you know, we've criticized the tariffs.
3: Yeah.
19: We said they were going to be found unconstitutional.
3: Right.
19: The president's still trying to find any way to implement any tariff that he can for whatever reason he can come up with.
3: Yeah.
19: The president said day one, we're going to lower prices and instituted policies that would raise prices.
3: Well, because.
19: And then claimed falsely that foreign companies paid for it.
3: Right.
19: And Republicans. Now we're looking at this going, manufacturing is down 80,000.
3: Right, right.
19: You know,
3: right.
19: Where, you know, prices have not come down. The trade imbalance is roughly the same.
3: Yeah,
19: What was accomplished by this, except people screaming about prices, and every poll, including every Republican poll, shows you're getting killed on the economic issues that is prices. And we warned from day one, and we were criticized by members of our own audience for taking the stand.
3: Yeah.
19: And when we said, don't lie about economics to Republicans, don't say foreign companies pay for it when they don't.
20: Well, don't do that. And it doesn't matter what you do, what you say,
3: everyone's bank account doesn't lie to them.
19: No.
3: Whatever you say is happening is not being passed on to the consumer.
19: The problem is, politically, they can get a win. economically, they'll never get the win by moving to the left.
20: Well,
19: that's the problem.
20: You just hit on something. Because if they do win, if they, you know, based on the fact that the radical left is so radical, then they will feel empowered to keep doing the same.
19: Yeah.
20: What will they do to fix the economy or prices? Likely nothing, at least for the next 2 years.
19: Well, I what they've always done with more passion. What we need to do is we need to have the government reinvest. The government invest, which is, means we need more taxes to have the government have more regulation, more equity, more ownership. That's where Mandami's going. Yeah. With public housing. Look, there is, when you look at public housing in the United States, you probably can't find a bigger failure across the board.
20: Right. Right.
19: Okay.
20: There is no win.
19: All right. I may be wrong on that.
20: Yeah.
19: It's one of the many failures. One of the biggest failures has been public housing. Mm. We see it right now. Wall Street Journal covering what's going on with public housing right now. They can't get natural gas into the building.
20: Right.
19: They can't do basic repairs.
20: Right.
19: And then when they say, okay, we need to fix it, 430,000, you're talking apartments, you're talking public housing.
20: Right.
19: 430,000 per unit.
20: Right.
19: And so we keep going in these cycles of doing things that we know don't work, if you have any memory, but you've got all these new 30-year-old people coming in that are completely clueless, completely ignorant about how the real world runs.
20: Yeah.
19: But people are so upset, they're going, hey, government's going to take care of you. It's the same thing that you and I said back in 2012? Yeah. Remember, yeah. As I called it, the Kevin and Ken vote.
20: Right, right.
19: And these are two people that I know that are not were not radical. One of them became more radical.
20: Not just getting government benefits, but...
19: Right.
20: They want the safety net just
19: right.
20: in case.
19: All productive
20: big safety net.
19: Worked their entire lives, and they said, well, what it comes down to is the fact that I believe that Democrats will have more big government programs than Republicans, and it's that simple.
20: Well, and when you see what's going on right now, you look at the opportunity that the Democrats saw in that housing bill.
19: Yeah.
20: And because they don't have to have the language, because it was pointed out, and I didn't go through the entire bill, but it was pointed out, well, there wasn't a lot of public money for basically what the original idea, what the Democrats wanted, was a lot of public single-family homes, public-owned, public housing, single-family homes, not apartment buildings, right? Single-family homes, public housing. And so from what I read, that money didn't get through. Doesn't matter. You've opened the door to what? More affordable housing, and government is the answer. And if you've got Elizabeth Warren and Donald Trump working together on something to make it happen, this is the problem with the Republican Party. He's not the only Republican, of course. The votes had to be there, and they were.
19: But when you look at government housing, huge failure. When you look at government involvement in the mortgage industry, which is private homes.
20: Right.
19: Complete and total disaster in 2008, 2009,
20: yep.
19: Which would not have happened if the government hadn't got involved in it.
20: And right now, they're still trying to promote more of that.
19: I know. We are Red Eye Radio.
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0: is Eric Carlin. I'm Gary McNamara. I just saw this on X from Joel Pollack.
1: Yeah.
0: After last night. I hope our liberal Democrat friends have learned you are not safe from these left-wing nuts. You don't like Trump. You don't like Republicans. You don't like conservatives. But these DSA, Democrat Socialist of America extremists, they are coming for you. And you have no other friends. Unite with us or it's done.
2: No, I mean, that's really the answer. That's what I was basically what I was saying when people say, well, my friends who are Democrats don't agree with them. But if they vote for them, they do.
0: Yeah.
2: If they vote for the party and support the party, they support all of this. Because
0: there hasn't been a vocal uprising about right. how radical the Democratic exactly, Party has become.
2: Exactly. There is not a movement to squash this. It's quite right. the opposite. The momentum is going further in the opposite direction. You cannot stop this train.

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5: Firing back. I'm Deborah Valentine, Fox News. The U.S. striking Iranian targets after Iranian drones attacked a cargo ship, despite the two countries signing a memorandum of understanding. Fox's Jennifer Griffin has details from Washington.
6: The airstrikes lasted about 1 hour. Four targets were struck. A senior U.S. official tells me six U.S. warplanes were involved in the strikes. The targets were along the Iranian coast, bordering the Strait of Hormuz and Keshem Island. In what was said to be a post from Iranian broadcasting, Iran has repeatedly stated that the situation in the Strait of Hormuz will not return to what it was before the U.S. attack on Iran. Any transit through the strait must follow the routes announced by Iran. Otherwise, the security of vessels cannot be guaranteed. But Iran's state-run media Fars News Agency says those threats of escalation are fake.
5: Vice President Vance claimed that Iranians should pick up the phone if they have disagreements about the memorandum. The Palisades arson suspect will remain detained after a mistrial is declared as prosecutors move to retry the case.
7: After declaring a mistrial over a deadlocked jury, a federal judge ordering Jonathan Rinderknecht to remain detained ahead of a new October 19th trial.
8: The politics, you know, they need a scapegoat. They need somebody to blame.
7: Defense Attorney Steve Haney reacting to prosecutors vowing to retry the case.
8: The government's case was not strong and they didn't have enough evidence to convict him.
7: Predicting a second trial will end up with Rinderknecht being acquitted. Prosecutors citing evidence, including cell phone data and surveillance video, alleging the 29-year-old started a fire last year that was put out but reignited to become the Palisades fire. Rinderknecht pleaded not guilty. Haney alleges his client is the fall guy for the L.A. Fire Department's failure to fully extinguish the initial inferno. Kristen Goodwin, Fox News.
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5: President Trump warning the rise of socialist Democrats is the biggest threat to the U.S. Fox's Jared Halpern has more from the White House.
20: The president labeled Democratic socialists and other far-left candidates as communists in a midterm election pitch to the Faith and Freedom Coalition.
21: They're communists. They're not social Democrats. They want to completely destroy the traditional American way of life.
20: President Trump criticized Democratic Party leaders for not fighting back against progressive challengers and warned of threats to Christians and other people of faith.
21: These ruthless communists will attack all religions, but in particular Christianity. They always do.
20: Democratic Socialist of America endorsed candidates swept congressional primaries in New York City this week, defeating incumbent and more establishment Democrats. At the White House, Jared Halpern, Fox News.
5: Protests are planned nationwide today, just ahead of America's 250th birthday. Fox's Tanya J. Powers has more.
22: Demonstrations are planned in more than 100 cities and towns across the U.S. It's being organized by the group All of Us 250 in states including Texas, New York, Florida, Arizona, Louisiana, North Carolina, Illinois, and more. The group says the goal is to protest, quote, whitewashed celebrations of the 250th birthday of the country, instead pushing for, quote, a place where freedom and equality or for all. There will be rallies, marches, and demonstrations, but the group stresses that they should be peaceful and no violence of any kind will be tolerated. All of Us 250 is partnering with other groups, including 5051 and the Women's March for the Day of Protest. In New York, Tanya J. Powers, Fox News.
5: OpenAI restricting the release of its new AI model at the request of President Trump's administration. This move is part of a government effort to vet AI products for cybersecurity risks. OpenAI's rival Anthropic announced that the administration has okayed a limited release of its cybersecurity model. I'm Deborah Valentine. This is Fox News.
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2: 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Gary McNamara and Eric Harley talk about everything from politics to social issues and news of the day. 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
24: All across America, we are Red Eye Radio. He is Eric Harley and I'm Gary McNamara. Good morning. Welcome. Hi. You know, we had said yesterday because we had read a couple of articles saying, well, there's this great debate going on in the Democratic Party about this great split between the Democratic Socialist of America and everybody else. And we said, no. The Democratic Socialists of America are taking over, and that's sort of, you know, the Democratic Party, slowly but surely. It's the direction of where they're going. We look at New York City, and you can say, well, New York City has gone full communist. But as we all know, when you look at Bernie Sanders, when you look at AOC, when you look at Plattner, when you look at what's going on in New York City and other New York races from yesterday, clearly, as we said, that's the direction, that's the momentum of the Democratic Party. But it gets you into moments like this, though. I mean, that this is the problem, because there it looks like they're not trying to moderate. In Texas, for example, Tallarico's trying to come across as a moderate, and then stuff comes up.
13: Audio comes up. Audio appears. Yeah.
24: Here he is. Listen to this here. Interviewed James Tallarico, running here in the state of Texas for the Senate as a Democrat. Here we go.
13: All right.
14: Yeah, and that's, you know, I always think of myself as a Christian who hates Christianity, right? And like,
16: so a vegan who eats barbecue, and a Christian who hates Christianity.
24: Right? Now that is unsuccessfully trying to walk the tightrope.
16: Boo Christianity!
13: Hey, dude, you're in Texas.
24: You know, I'm a God-fearing person, but you know something? The problem is God.
13: Yeah.
16: We shouldn't fear him.
24: Now the headline in Fox News is even better.
16: Oh, wait, I called him a him. Now I'm in trouble.
13: Wait. Let's go to God's social media page and see what his pronouns are.
24: Okay. here's the headline.
13: Uh-huh. I can't find his LinkedIn page. Yeah.
24: Here's the headline from about Tallarico. Tallarico says he hates Christianity in unearthed interview with transgender Latinx theologian. The hell is a transgender Latinx theologian?
13: I don't know.
24: How does that differentiate you from a regular theologian? You know?
13: What? Okay, I want to see...
24: You theologian, you. Oh, apparently theologian is not the problem with that.
13: Right, title. No, that's... No, what I want to see is... I want to know what... And I'm going to ask the people at Guinness, not the beer company, the world record people, or the beer company.
24: You can ask both.
13: I don't care. What's the longest hyphenated that liberals have used to describe a person? I want to know.
24: Go to AI.
13: I want to know.
24: If you can find that in AI.
13: How long they have to tell you everything about the person before they tell you about the person.
24: Yeah.
13: My gosh. Wow. Okay. And they're still going with that Latinx thing, huh?
24: Yeah.
13: Really? Wow. Because that sounds like a box of tissues in Del Rio.
24: Not going to give that one up.
13: Yeah. That it's all my friends from Del Rio, I'm telling you right now, laughed at that so hard, all my buddies. We have a group that we've been in friends since grade school. We get together. We tried to get together every year. We just got together a few months ago. And I remember when that Latinx thing started, my gosh, they were laughing. It was the hardest laughter I'd seen in a long time. Latinx, what's this supposed to be? Because one of the guys was saying, like, remember we were saying at first Latinx?
24: Yeah.
13: We were saying it wrong.
24: Yeah.
13: You know, apparently.
24: Well, that's because we were on this very early on. It was like Antifa.
13: We were saying Antifa.
24: And because anti-fascist. Right.
13: Exactly.
24: Right, exactly. But even though an anti-fascist is a fascist, as we know.
13: Right, yes.
24: Forget about how to pronounce the word. They do everything wrong with words.
13: Yes, exactly.
24: The pronunciation is wrong. The definition is wrong.
13: Right. This entire thing, it's shaping up. This is the very clear definition of the cultures of where we are as states. You know, you look at what happened in New York. All right. Mamdani's people win. And did you expect anything else?
24: Well, it's what we said yesterday. I mean, there really isn't. There may be a quiet, very small debate going on in the Democrat Party, but those people are being pushed out.
13: Oh,
24: as you saw with Goldman.
13: Yeah. Right.
24: Let me I'm going to see what the he was down by 30 at one point.
13: Mm-hmm.
24: This is Representative Goldman. Remember, he was all part of the, you know, he was one of the impeachment counsels and constantly pounding on Trump.
13: Right.
24: Day in and day out. He was what we called one of the pit bulls.
13: Yeah.
24: Him and Adam Schiff.
13: Yeah.
24: Were the pit bulls. Mm. Pit bulls. He got annihilated.
13: Yeah.
24: Last night. Why? He's not a racist.
13: Yeah, right.
24: I mean, if there's anything that clear after the Plattner victory, you know, where it's like, hey, let's actually go for a Nazi. If you're looking for some type of consistency coming, when you look, for example, in the Northeast in this country, you know, that's where it's going.
13: Yeah, yeah, exactly.
24: But. You know, the Jonathan Turley, I was reading yesterday, he said, oh, my God. He said, Goldman talking about, you know, he got kicked out of the coffee shop or whatever.
13: Mm, right, right.
24: Because we'll read it later on. You know, you look at it, and it's like Goldman is completely unacceptable now for the Democratic Party. Why? He's not an anti-Semite. He supports, as a Jew, he supports Israel.
13: Yeah.
24: Now, quietly, he supports it.
13: Right.
24: He's not out there saying this is ridiculous what we're doing.
13: Right.
24: But quietly he supports it. He doesn't go overboard in doing it.
13: But remember, that's the whole thing. Silence is violence for them.
24: Not overboard by the Democrat standard, not by my standard. I want to make that clear.
13: Right, right.
24: And so
13: But silence is violence. If you're not if Goldman's not going to be a loud anti-Semite, you know, he's going the opposite direction, though. This is the problem. We know why Kamala didn't choose Shapiro. We know why.
24: Yep.
13: Shapiro, by the way, was the choice that everybody thought and looked at and said, look, a governor that, and by the way, he wasn't a moderate, but some of the media were calling him a moderate, the whole thing. Nope. Sorry. And remember the story that came out about him? Asked him if he was secretly working for the Israelis during the interview process for Kamala's campaign, Governor Shapiro.
24: Oh, yeah.
13: That was, this is where they are.
24: Yeah.
13: You have to be an anti-Semite.
24: Yep. Wow. Right now, with 95% of the vote in District 10, Lander is up 65.9 to 34.1, almost 32 points over Goldman. And what's Goldman's sin as a Democrat?
13: It's not an anti-Semite.
24: Not an anti-Semite racist. I mean, it's just taken full control of the Democratic Party in the Northeast, in Michigan. That was talked about, you know, yesterday,
13: mm-hmm.
24: as
13: mm-hmm.
24: to what's going on in mm-hmm. in Michigan,
13: mm-hmm.
24: and you just look at it, and it's just like, this is where they're going.
13: No, this is it.
24: This is where the Democratic Party is going, full bore communist racist.
13: Yes,
24: it's where they're going.
13: Yes, you know, the
24: communist racist Nazi.
13: I have to throw Nazi in there. Exactly.
24: It's really, when you look at it.
13: Yeah, Trump is still Hitler. I don't know where it goes from here. But I said after October 7th, there's a solid line on one side.
16: radicals, on the other side, everybody else. And the Democratic Party are the radicals. And they, after October 7th, proudly put on display their anti-Semitism all across the U.S. And now it is part of the basis of their party. You don't qualify. I mean, we knew that. Again, when Kamala overlooked Shapiro and said, no.
24: No, but I think you made the best point. When they brought him into vet him.
16: Yeah, they asked him.
24: Are you working for Israel?
16: Are you secretly working for Israel? Are you an Israeli spy?
24: I know. So you look at, you know, when we talk about it, we've talked about identity politics, where they judge people by groups and not individuals. And you have had many Democrats, fewer now, because they're basically, you know, they've been basically pushed to the side. But you had Democrats over the last 10 years say, we got to stop the identity politics, which is judging people by groups and not individuals. That's gone. You have the radical transgender movement, the most misogynist and sexist policy that's been institutionalized, you know, by a political party in my lifetime.
16: Yeah.
24: As misogynist and sexist as you can get. And now the anti-Semitism, the support for communism and wild support for a Nazi?
16: Yeah. Yeah.
24: Senate candidate?
16: Right.
24: I mean, it's just, we're not making this up. This is, you know.
16: No, this is reality right now. This is reality right now.
24: And how do we know? Because the old-time Democrats are going, you know, the ones that have been pushed to the side, where the hell is this going?
16: Right. Yeah. Look, it's... And I've had a couple of people who are, I don't know, they really don't describe themselves in email, who have said they have lots of friends who are Democrats who are not radicals. This has happened in recent days. They're not radicals. They're not the ones, because we were going over their, basically, the new communist agenda stuff, which we'll have to revisit, of course, and... Because people won't believe it. It's going to be like the Obama thing, the interview with the San Francisco Chronicle from 2008. That people won't believe it. It's actually there, and that this is what they're promoting. This is what they officially want to do and dismantle the Constitution and mm-hmm. all of it that comes along with it. But folks reaching out to me are saying they're, you know, their friends, you know, they're not radicals. But here's the difference. If you're voting for them, then you are. On one side, the radicals. On the other side, everybody else. If you're supporting them politically, then you are radical.
24: I told you a couple weeks ago about a boss from a long, long time ago who hired me. He was liberal, but he always said, I'm not an insane liberal. Mm-hmm. And... he was egging me on a few weeks ago. We don't talk that much, but we message each other. Everything's cordial. Really like love their family and everything else. Mm-hmm. But he always said, I remember because he was talking about, you know, an SUV. Yeah, I still drive an SUV, whatever. I mean, I'm not a crazy, but this goes back decades upon decades ago.
16: Yeah.
24: And he said, oh, you're going to vote for, you know, what's going on with the Tallarico, whatever. You're going to vote for Tallarico? And I went, when I talked about it on the air, I was cutting the lawn, you know, I was doing stuff. And I said, you know, and I just didn't get back to him. He goes, what's going on? How come you won't do it? What do you support now? I'm like, wow, he's really egging me on here.
16: It
24: caught me off guard.
16: Right.
24: And I just laid out why I can't vote for the Democrats. And I talked about the radical transgender movement. I talked about the sexism and misogyny of it. Mm-hmm. Talked about the, you know, identity politics, mm-hmm. and even use the examples, you know, this person, this, or you've got to stop judging people by groups, laid out the Democrats that said it,
16: right.
24: And then talked about anti-Semitism. And he just, you know, wrote something, whatever, it wasn't even, I don't even remember what it was. Then about an hour went by, and he writes back to me, he goes, on further thought, did you copy and paste what you sent me?
16: Wow.
24: You know,
16: yeah, like you're not
13: And this is, again, right, a reminder. He knows what you do for a living.
24: Right. He said, did you he hired me.
13: I know.
24: He said, did you copy and paste this, like, from the MAGA handbook or something like that?
13: Yeah.
24: And I had laid out to him what I don't like about the Republican Party.
13: Right.
24: And that I've been, you know, an independent, even though I have voted exclusively in Republican primaries and for Republican candidates.
13: Right.
24: Since then, but the Republican Party is not conservative enough for me. I laid that all out. He goes, did you copy and paste that from the MAGA Bible or something like that?
13: Yeah.
24: And I was just saying, the point was, he could not accept that that's where the Democratic Party is. Right. So he might still be more of a moderate. He just will not accept. And I wonder if that's the case.
13: Oh, yeah.
24: He will not accept the fact that that's where the Democratic Party is going. He views that as...
13: He doesn't believe what you're telling him about the Democrats. Okay, that makes sense. Yeah.
24: We are Red Eye Radio.
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24: We are Red Eye Radio. He's Eric Carley, and I'm Gary McNamara. So, yeah, I really think, you know, when you talk about some of the emails you've gotten where, you know, people say, well, my Democrat friends aren't as, you know, wild and crazy as that. Well, talk to them and ask them if they'll actually defend it and go through all the different things.
13: Yeah.
24: And you get a blank stare. Because I have not found one Democrat, and I know a lot.
13: Yeah, yeah.
24: That will actually argue any of these points. They'll just throw back at you, well, you're just, you know, you're a right-wing talk show host, and so you're just throwing. Yeah, yeah. They won't actually debate the issues. They throw the labels back at you.
13: Yeah,
24: their defense is, you know, where I stand on the issues, but it doesn't matter. It doesn't matter if I say I criticize the Republican Party all the time. They're not as well. You're a conservative then, and as a conservative, you're intolerant of what? Explain. Well, right. I'm just done with this. I'm not going to get into an argument with you, and they turn around and they walk away, and I'm just smiling.
13: Yeah.
24: I'm like, no, we're just having a discussion. I'm not angry.
13: Right.
24: I'm not angry at you or anything.
13: Right. No.
24: And so I really think there's a huge segment of Democrats, especially in the Heartland, that are in complete denial.
13: Right.
24: They're in the denial stage right now.
13: No, I think they are.

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1: It is very difficult, just so you know, to actually make a real judgment on this because Trump says there is a deal. We don't know what the deal looks like. It seems to be a memorandum of understanding, which is like a deal to make a deal. And you can't trust the Iranian regime to begin with. So to how to make a real judgment, we're once again in limbo. In Project Pause, wait and see what goes on here.
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2: News. I'm Paul Stevens. Former National Security Advisor John Bolton pleading guilty to illegally retaining some classified files.
3: He emailed more than 1,000 pages of information about his day-to-day activities as National Security Advisor, including top secret information, to a pair of family members.
2: Fox's Kevin Cork. Prosecutors had learned Bolton's emails had been compromised by foreign hackers. U.S. military conducting airstrikes against Iranian targets Friday after Tehran's drone attack on Singapore-flagged cargo ship in the Strait of Hormuz on Thursday.
4: President Trump has complimented the new Iranian leadership as rational and not radicalized. However, that doesn't make them trustworthy.
2: Fox's Peter Doocy. Iran says its forces will continue to target vessels as long as Israel persists military operations against Hezbollah. 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
19: 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I did mention that I'm traveling this week. In fact, I'm heading out later this morning, heading to the airport for the 44th annual Shell Rotel Super Rigs. This is incredible. 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And I couldn't be more excited. 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
20: Yeah. You go have your fun.
18: Oh, man.
20: You go play and have fun, and I'll sit here and continue just to shovel away in the coal mine.
18: You know, it's both work and fun. It is, because we judge rain or shine, and hopefully there's only a little bit of rain. It looks like Thursday is going to be good, but usually it's fairly hot, but it's so much fun looking at these cool rigs. It really is. I've been doing it, again, this is my 26th year, and it's a ton of fun, so you're welcome. And we also, man, there's so much going on out there. It's just, I don't get to take in all of the fun because we're working as judges, but if you're a spectator or a driver, you can take it all in for all 3 days. It's pretty cool.
20: And I'll be suffering here.
18: Yeah.
20: Am I protesting too much?
18: Probably. You can come with me. Come on out.
20: All right. Is it going to be hot?
18: Bristol, according to the forecast, is mid-80s. I think Thursday is going to be 85, but then it's going to cool down. We may have some rain on Saturday. I've at Super Rigs 1 year, we were in Florida, not far from Orlando, the first tropical storm of the season came in, and we were judging trucks in pouring rain. I mean, a tropical storm. And the winds weren't bad. So as tropical storms go, Florida probably was like, nah, this isn't a big storm. And the first truck that pulled up was a yellow Peterbilt with a hurricane mural on the hood.
20: Wow.
18: I'm not even joking.
20: That's cool.
18: The name of the truck was Riding the Storm Out.
20: That's cool.
18: And the trucker was there with his family, his daughter and his wife. And we were knee-deep in water, but we loved every second of it. I mean, there was no lightning or anything, no heavy winds. Rain, you sometimes will pause the judging line depending on how long the rain's going to take. But, it looks like the weather's going to be mostly in the 80s.
20: Cool. Well, yeah. I can't go. I have a chlorine generator system being put in my pool today. Actually replacing the old chlorine generation system.
18: All right. Well, so yeah.
20: This is when, what I'm figuring is, it's really amazing.
18: Mm-hmm.
20: I remember 20 years ago right now, the advice you were giving me when I was setting up the mortgage and everything else at this time.
18: Yeah. Wow. Yeah. How long? 20?
20: It's 20 years, January. I'll be in the house 20 years as of January 12th, this upcoming January 12th.
18: Whoa.
20: So the house right now, they were building.
18: They started building it about right now?
20: Yeah, they were clearing the property and everything else. So everything that everything that you have, I'm getting everything. It's like I'm getting everything redone. I'm getting new windows in the back. I'm getting new doors. I'm getting a new chlorine generation system. Wow. I'm going to get the whole, the back, pool deck. The moat, get the moat in perfect shape, and whatever has to be done, I got just a few years ago a new furnace and air conditioning system.
18: Yeah.
20: A lot of that was because I had the old Freon system. Well, we really don't have any left. If you want a Freon charge for this system, it's going to cost you $1,000. What?
18: Yeah,
20: this goes back about 5 years ago, six years ago.
18: Yeah, wow.
20: When I got the new system in. So, that's all done. But, yeah.
18: We talked about it then, because it was like, just keep in mind, 15, 20 years down the road.
20: And here it is.
18: I mean, my house was built in 1968, so it's almost as old as I am.
20: So, again, to the White House, if you want to know anything about water and clean water, come ask
18: that's
20: me
18: right.
20: if you're looking or some advice on the reflecting pool.
18: Did you see they're writing tickets, citations for people who put their hands in the reflecting pool water? I don't know.
20: Is that because of bacteria?
18: I don't know. Is it the people's bacteria that they're spreading to the water or vice versa? Trump's like, I don't trust these people. I don't know these people. They're putting bacteria in the water. Everybody knows.
20: Or they just don't want you, it's sort of like don't.
18: It probably isn't a good thing.
20: Don't feed the animals.
18: Yeah, right.
20: Pet the animals to stay away from it. But you and I said, look, you've got a huge body of water like that, even a couple of feet deep.
18: Yeah.
20: If you don't have a modern chlorinated pool system of some kind, you're going to have problems.
18: Well, I'd say even more so with the shallower water.
20: Yeah.
18: Because the water will heat up, faster. So, yeah.
20: Yeah, I can't wait. I've been using, because my chlorine, what happened was my, the actual chlorine generator, which is the system that hooks up, to the computer and actually does the electrolysis and makes the chlorine out of the salt water.
18: Mm.
20: That went on me like over the wintertime.
18: Yeah.
20: So I went and ordered what I thought was a replacement. I couldn't find a replacement. There's no replacements for that model anymore.
18: Mm.
20: And I looked at it and I just went, I looked at some of the new systems and I went, wow, they've advanced in 20 years.
18: Yeah.
20: It's like, wow. Okay, I'm just going to get a whole new system.
18: Yeah.
20: So, I've been so busy and everything with, just so much and dad and name it, that it's just, now. And you got to pay attention when you don't have that chlorine generator. And I don't like this. I have to pay attention every single day to my pool.
18: Yeah.
20: You know, when you're adding chlorine instead of having the system all set. And the thing is, when you have the chlorine generator, which is in the system, chlorinated water comes out of, you know, every outlet. So it's distributed much better.
18: Yeah.
20: And I actually saw, I had a brush, just a tiny bit. I could see it on the side. And I have these amber glasses. If you wear it, you can see it. You know, you can see when it's developing that you can't even see with the naked eye.
18: Right, right.
20: And so it's like, you know, there I'm scrubbing to make sure nothing's in there. And my pool's never been green, ever.
18: Yeah.
20: And that's like, it's a point. It's maybe, is this a guy thing?
18: No.
20: Am I sexist for saying this?
18: I would be late to a wedding if I ever, when I have my pool, if I saw just the smallest spot of green.
20: I know.
18: Stop everything. Tell them to wait. They can get married tomorrow because I got to clean the pool.
20: Well, I always get the postcard, you know, from my city because they know I have a pool.
18: Yeah.
20: You know, and because of mosquitoes.
18: Right.
20: You cannot have standing water.
18: Right.
20: And it cannot be algae in your pool. No green pools. I'm like, you don't need to enforce me.
18: Right. Yeah.
20: You don't need. You know, I'm completely. I have an obsessive compulsive disorder.
18: Yeah.
20: Over clean water in the pool.
18: Yeah. Yeah.
20: You know? And I will. And it's legal because I have guerrilla law where I live, which is, you know, Gary, first three, you know, guerrilla law.
18: Right, right, right.
20: You know, Gary law. I have Gary law.
18: Gary law.
20: I call it guerrilla law.
18: Right.
20: And if you pee in my pool, it's a death penalty.
18: Yeah. Does the water turn blue? It's like, like the Adam Sandler movie? Like in Grown Ups?
20: I guess you can put some chemical in that does that. Does that?
18: I don't know.
20: Yeah, I think there's some chemical.
18: Is there?
20: I heard that.
18: I wish I would have known that because we had our kids were small.
20: You know, I don't know. Maybe that's just an urban legend.
18: Probably.
20: Just like the inside of a banana peel can, you know, is a hallucinogen that can get you high.
18: You know how you can tell? You know how you can tell? Because your kids haven't been out of the water in 4 hours. There's no way they didn't. Of course they did.
20: I don't know why, but when, you know, for example, I actually know the chemistry. I'm not going to go into it. The chemistry of how the chlorine works and everything else. And, you know, the oxidation and everything once the chlorine's in and good chlorine, bad chlorine. I understand all of that, which is great. And I understand the vast majority of my blood work. And I've come to realize maybe ignorance is bliss. Maybe I need to be what a significant portion of the country has become, which is just, I don't care about anything.
18: Yeah.
20: I don't want to know.
18: Yeah.
20: I don't want to know. I don't want to know.
18: By the way, I was at a resort one time with a buddy of mine. And he goes, hey, let's swim up to the bar. It had a swim-up bar. And he swims up. The bartender says, and we're kind of just, you know, sitting there for a minute. And the bartender goes, hey, you want a beer? He goes, no, I just came up to pee. And then swam off and left me there. And I'm looking around and everybody's, and I'm like, oh, I got to go. Because I don't even know if he's telling the truth or not. Oh, man. Yeah. Yeah. It was, I'm half certain it was a joke. I really hope it was a joke.
20: The problem is the half.
18: I know.
20: The half
18: circle. I know.
20: That's the problem.
18: I still, to this day, can't be sure.
20: Because did you, like, swim away from the area slowly?
18: I went in the opposite direction that he did. Yeah. I'd like that would help. I was like, please have chlorine. Please have chlorine. Please have chlorine.
20: So to have a good time in Bristol, though.
18: Yes, yeah. We're going to have a great time. We want you to come out and have a great time with us all 3 days. And it celebrates... By the way, this is a working truck show. We do have some show trucks that come out. But these trucks actually work, the ones that compete for the prizes, the top prizes. These are working trucks. And this is our way, Shell's way, of saying thank you for the job you do. And they also look great. And it's unbelievable to see them shine the way they do, knowing some of the jobs they do with them. It's incredible.
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3: We are Runout Radio. He is Eric Cronin, and I'm Gary McNamara. I just wonder how long it'll be before I hear this commercial run by the Republicans in Texas. We played it once to start off the show, but it's just our audio cut of the day, and it's just so beautiful from James Tallarico, the Democrat, the Democrat Socialist of America, who's trying to pretend he's not and trying to walk that fine line.
4: Yeah,
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5: Yeah, and that's, you know, I always think of myself as a Christian who hates Christianity, right? 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
4: 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Happy Easter? What? I'm a Christian who hates Christianity. Well, that wouldn't be a Christian.
3: That would be a non-Christian.
4: That would be a non-Christian, right. Whether agnostic, atheist, or whatever.
3: Funny thing is, you were talking about hyphenating.
4: Yeah.
3: Before.
4: Oh, how many hyphens have we got to put there?
3: Yes.
4: Oh my gosh.
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0: Welcome to Alabama Politics This Week. I am Dale Jackson. I'm a radio talk show host. You can hear my show Monday through Friday from 5 to 9 a.m. on WVNN in Huntsville, all over the state of Alabama, on various streaming apps. 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Mecca Music is here with us as well, as always. And she is the CEO of 256today.com. Smart news for smart people. We've got a smart show for you today. Joining us, Alice Lessman. She'll be with us. She is a Madison City Councilwoman. We'll talk with her about regional cooperation.
1: They've had some big issues coming up as well that might be facing the rest of the state. So it'll be interesting to get her take.
0: Like Airbnb and all these other things that are going on over there with those issues that are taking place in Madison. We'll get into all of those things. And I've got a parting shot for you that I predicted months ago. This might be the year, guys. Democrats might got it. Stay tuned. Stay tuned for this, too, because let's go ahead and get to it. Let's get to the two-minute warning. Oh, is it my turn? Okay, good. Let's talk a little bit right now about low turnout. You've seen a couple of articles written across all of Alabama media where people are bemoaning how low turnout was during the runoff election and complaining about it and suggesting that maybe it's just too expensive. We got to do away with the system we have right now. No, let's have a jungle primary. Don't know what that is. Let's have ranked choice voting. Don't know what that is. Let's change the system because not enough people are showing up. Alternate point of view. I like it when my vote counts more. I mean, that's just it. So the fewer people that show up, the better off it is for people like me. But if that's the argument you're going to make, you better try real hard, because doing away with a round of the runoff is going to be very hard. We saw what happened with the Public Service Commission, Mecca, where we had a conversation about, let's just make this a point and do away with the whole thing. Huge uproar. And they're like, okay, well, what if we just try to do this a backdoor way by appointing some people and then doing it differently? And that's what they ended up doing. But they couldn't take away people's vote.
1: Exactly.
0: Never going to happen.
1: It's never going to happen. And it shouldn't happen. I like your very selfish point of, listen, this makes my vote more important. That is, it is true. Yeah. And it is fun. I'm not going to deny that. But we live under a majority system wins. Mm-hmm. Our majority wins system.
0: 50+1.
1: And exactly. I mean, you can't take that away.
0: Yeah, you can't. Look, I envision a scenario where you do away with this. And you do something where you say, okay, well, we're not going to do it or stop. Imagine 12 people run for a seat.
1: Exactly.
0: And one guy gets like 12% and wins the entire thing.
1: And now he wins.
0: Terrible idea. It's a terrible idea. Give people more. Look, if people choose not to participate in the system, that in itself is a choice.
1: Exactly. You can't take away that choice. And yeah, I mean, I'm not as selfish as you. I would like more people to participate.
0: I would not.
1: I mean.
0: I would not. I would like them to go to the polls and go, you know what? There's a Taylor Swift concert or something. I want to go watch it. And then off they go. I would much rather they just do that.
1: No, I would love to see people more engaged, but you cannot take away the option.
0: Okay, so you hate Taylor Swift. All right, moving on. Let's talk a little bit about Iran. And is this thing actually over? I was driving in today and I saw 3.03 on a gas pump, which means 2.9 is right around the corner, and we might be under $3 a gallon gas. I've been predicting on this show that before the election comes, we'll be down to like 2.70 during the midterms. And if we get to that point, I think Donald Trump's going to be able to say, look, we're right back where we were. Plus, Iran's being a little bit nicer now. And look what we've done, and things are going great. Plus, they're buying our soybeans and all this other stuff. But it has been a rough road to get here, and there is no guarantee that this thing is actually over. So, Mecca, is this actually over?
1: I don't know, but I have another question for you.
0: Sure.
1: And also, that was a very good point, and I agree completely with what you said about if the gas prices get there, this is all going to be like, it doesn't really matter.
0: I mean, as long if Iran is being a good boy and the gas prices are down to where they were or close, and the oil prices are almost there. So if gas prices drop back down, maybe even below, it's going to be a pretty interesting conversation about this.
1: This is my question. So as long as oil is moving, you know, we had talked about the terms of you know, how this is going and what they've agreed to, and are these good deals? Do you think as long as gas prices go down or oil prices, because it affects so many different
0: things.
1: It
0: was their only weapon.
1: If they go down, do you think people will even care about the terms?
0: Yes, I think they'll care about terms. It's going to be about their behavior.
1: Okay.
0: I mean, that's going to be tied to the if their behavior is crazy and they're still attacking Israel and doing all sorts of stuff, and Israel's attacking Lebanon, gas prices are going to go back up.
1: Right.
0: So it's all connected. You have to get it all. And Trump's going to have to deal himself a straight here. I mean, it's going to, he's going to have to, that kind of sounds kind of funny. It wasn't a pun intended
1: straight.
0: That way.
1: Yeah, I know.
0: But he's going to have to get a straight here and pull this off in order to win this. If he wins, he's going to win big. And that's the point. I'm not talking about in the midterms. I'm just saying politically. If they lose at the end, people are going to hate him for it. If we can walk out of this with a better situation, people are going to be happy he went in. That's all it is. That's why all this stuff that was going on before was just stuff in the moment. And that's why people were reacting to it the same way they react to the reflecting pool. Like just irrational anger all the way around. The end result is the key to all of this.
1: Correct.
0: All right. Talking more about things that matter, housing. This seems to be a bill that was interesting for Donald Trump to take the stand he took this week. He gets a bipartisan bill passed. Democrats and Republicans come together, even though Tuberville and Britt were split on this. And then Trump comes in at the end and says, I'm just going to hold this thing for a few days until you guys work on the Save America Act. Now, I don't think he thinks he's going to get the Save America Act passed. I think he thinks he's going to start a conversation about it and have people mad about it because it's an issue that, for some reason, Democrats have taken the 20 position on an 80-20 issue, and eventually he'll sign the housing bill because it's overwhelmingly popular as well. Now, why were Tuberville and Britt split on this? And I thought Tuberville made a hell of an argument. He's like, look, we're going to dump all this money into some grants. Where are the grants going to go? Where the populations are? Where are the populations? Blue cities. What are the blue cities going to do with that money? They're going to give it to illegal immigrants. That's the argument that Tuberville was making. And he was saying the housing problem, we have a housing problem that is related to that. You got 20 million people in this country who are here illegally. There was a court ruling not 3 days ago that said the Haitians and the Syrians have just been coming in and walking up to the border and going... They're like, what? They're like, asylum. They're like, get your ass in here and come on in and do whatever you want. And they say they got to go. So that was his argument, that the housing problem is a population problem.
1: Another one of his, let me finish here.
0: And Britt's like, hey, we need to bring them it down no matter what. The Britt's argument was got to bring it down no matter
1: exactly,
0: what.
1: Exactly, exactly. And this was, isn't this Britt's committee, her chair? I mean, she's been doing everything to move this forward. And she did do a lot to address what a lot of people consider a crisis in the country. Another thing Tuberville said was like, lower the interest rates. Yep. It's like that'll fix a lot of the housing affordability problem. And he's not necessarily wrong.
0: Now, also, it could be a little, maybe a little 3D chess here. It was going to pass anyway. It was bipartisan.
1: A good point.
0: And Tuberville can kind of hit some of his issues that he wants to hit by being a no vote on this, and it's not going to matter.
1: Exactly. And the other thing about this is because it's passed both houses, as long as Trump doesn't veto it.
0: He's not going to veto his own bill. I mean, he's holding it,
1: but it'll pass, but it'll go through anyway with no action in what 10 days?
0: No, he will sign this bill. There will be a signing ceremony on this bill. He is holding it to have a conversation.
1: A traumatic effect.
0: About yes, it's theater. Yes, yes. The guy's a WWE Hall of Famer. He gets it. he understands it. All right, moving on. Let's talk a little bit about residency. I thought this was over, but apparently it's never going to end. And I'm sorry, guys. I got to admit something to you. This is all my fault. In the court documents, I come up. They talk about an interview I had with Tommy Tuberville. I asked to see his driver's license. And apparently that's just the start of all of this. That was 7 years ago, by the way.
1: Are you serious?
0: Yes. It was 2000.
1: Wait, this is in the court thing then?
0: Yeah. It was in read the documents.
1: I'm sorry.
0: Read the documents. Okay. And so in 2019, that's when that happened. Can we just do a little thing about math here for a second? 2020, 2021, 2022, 2023, 2024, 2025, 2026. How many is that?
1: I'm pretty sure it's seven.
0: That's seven. What are we doing? I mean, this thing is stupid. My argument when I asked for a driver's license was never that he wasn't living here. It was just that he hadn't gotten an Alabama driver's license. I was being kind of a jerk about it at the same time. I know,
1: you?
0: It's crazy. I also could be a WWE Hall of Famer sometimes. It was theater.
1: I am shocked that that's what happened.
0: So what's funny about it is they're still trying to make the argument that he hasn't been living here 7 years.
1: Right.
0: It's going to be impossible.
1: It
0: doesn't matter there either. He's been a United States Senator for 6 of these years. He was running for it the rest of the time. It's impossible to make that argument. And I did a little homework that no one else did.
1: Oh.
0: I called down to Florida, and I got in touch with somebody that works in one of the election offices, and I explained to them this situation. They wouldn't go on the record, but they said there's no way they'd ever try to charge this because this happens all the time where people are transitioning.
1: Oh, yeah.
0: And they'll vote in one state before they register in the other. And the whole thing's ridiculous. It is pathetic.
1: Let me add one thing to it. So what was it, a status hearing Which is canceled in this
0: whole court. Because they want a dismissal.
1: Well, okay, thank you. Yeah. I was about to say that, but you just cutting me off.
0: Sorry,
1: go
0: ahead.
1: No, that was
0: you didn't read the document, so I figured maybe you didn't know. But the reality is that they're going to continue fighting this fight because Doug Jones has made a calculation. His calculation is, in order to get his people excited, he has to say almost nothing and just let the National Democratic Party do its thing, its anti-Trump thing. So the only thing he's going to be able to do is be like, Tuberville's not from here. Mm-hmm. Tuberville's not from here. Which is kind of funny because I think Doug Jones would let a lot of people that aren't from here come here. So I don't know. But now all of a sudden they're doing the you're not from around here thing. But in Doug Jones's defense, Democrats have been doing the you're not from around here thing for a long time. Mm-hmm. You know, they started a whole war over the fact that they didn't like that people were from other places being here. But, you know, whatever. We can have a conversation about the Civil War at another date. I named my son after a Union general, so it's no surprise that I don't like Democrats all that much. All right, let's take a quick time out. Alice Lessman will be with us here in just a bit. Stay tuned.
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9: I'd have my mom call the number on the screen. You come see me alone. We'll work it out. Really, we will.
0: Welcome back to Alabama Politics This Week. I'm Dale Jackson. With me, as always, Mecca Music.
1: And this week, we have Madison City Council member Alice Lessman here to join us. Alice, thank you so much for being here.
11: Thank you for having me.
1: Yep. All right, y'all had a big week, I'm going to say. I watched the entire, four-hour meeting. And there was a big issue that Madison is tackling that a lot of other communities throughout Alabama might be as well, and these are short-term rentals.
11: Yes.
1: Talk to me about how Madison approached this. Now, y'all did not ban them. Y'all chose to regulate them.
11: Correct. And what some people may not realize is that short-term rentals has been ongoing, even with the last council. And so there's been research going on with our council. We've been researching this issue, and the short-term rentals have been going on unregulated. And so many of the complaints we got, which noise, parking, parties, all that was addressed in this ordinance. So we had all that research. Then we had a work session in March 25th, and we first talked about it. So then our city, our attorney and planning department came back with what they heard from the public and from that work session, and did a rough draft and so we had another work session, public work session, on May 11th. Now, the public cannot speak during those work sessions, but you can listen, and we put a lot of feedback, and that is where then we left a period where the public could contact us or the city, and we even had two sessions where the public came in and just talked themselves with the city. So all that, and then it came down to this final ordinance, and that is what we voted on Monday night.
0: So the goal was not to do away with Airbnbs. It's to say, okay, here's a problem we have, like you mentioned, the parties and stuff like this. Let's have a set of rules in order to deal with these things. And at the end of the day, you're going to allow a certain number of them. Here's my question. Are there more operating in the city right now than the number you're going to allow?
11: So that's a great question, because that is where we came up. People are asking, where's the 190 coming up from? Mm-hmm. That we are estimating, which is kind of a hard estimate. The last meeting, I think it was 60 to anywhere
0: you
11: to 180.
0: You could have just gone on Airbnb and searched.
11: Well, however, they don't have to put their address on Airbnb, because that is something some people have brought up. So this way, we would have accountability. You have to apply now to have a short-term rental. So let me go back to the number was 190. That's 0.75 of the percentage, 0.75% of the housing in Madison. And that way it can grow with our growth. But the key thing for this ordinance for me was that it was a template. It was a starting point. It can be modified. It gives us accountability. Where are these short-term rentals? And then we can see how it goes, and we'll modify. I'm not sure that everybody realizes this is not set in stone. Gotcha. We can always.
0: It's a good answer.
1: Well, yes. You heard a lot. Obviously, you've been working on this, since you joined council or elected to council. What were you hearing from people? Because there were owners there at the meeting who talked about, listen, this is my investment. This is what I'm gonna, what I feed my kids with, things like that. In addition to all the people who were against it.
11: Yes. So many of the owners were talking about how it provides housing for people that come into Madison that may not know where they want to live yet, or it's just a different place when you come to, we're going to have the SEC coming in 2027. So this provides something different than just a hotel when you're bringing your family for graduation. I think one of the public people had mentioned, people that gave the comments mentioned how they come to graduation and they would like to bring extended family.
0: No, look, every time I've gone to an SEC football game when I've had to take my kid and wife, which means it's going to be way less fun, Airbnb is the way to go. I mean, we don't go to a hotel.
1: No, absolutely.
0: Yeah,
1: no.
0: So I think it's good that there's a number. Are other cities having this problem too? Is this being addressed? Does the state need to take it up?
11: So I don't think the state needs to take it up, but I've always been more on the local control. I know that Decatur had recently passed something. The difference with theirs that I've heard from is they did anti-clustering, and that is something that we are looking at once we had passed this ordinance, and we are going to look at that very closely. I want to say, too, we've got, with our growth, we've got Space Command coming, FBI coming. We've got, and a lot of people want, we want them in Madison. A lot of people want to come to Madison for our schools. And while you're looking around, it's nice to be able to stay in a house. And I know that some people have concerns, and you're always going to have the concerns with who's going to stay in these short-term rentals. And I just have to say, for a story of mine that sparked up, I thought about this the other day, but my very first house, because I had lived in an apartment when I was early 20s, and I thought, you know, a house is a big deal. You know, you're going to have to do maintenance and everything. And so I actually rented a house. My first house was I rented in Madison, and I fell in love with Madison. Now, of course, I tell you, I mean, the schools is really what brought us back to Madison, because we ended up.
1: You mentioned growth. Yes. It's not, we've got Space Command, Eli Lilly, FBI, so many people coming here. In addition to offering different housing options, what else is Madison doing to stay on top of that growth?
11: Well, we are working with, you know, surrounding communities as well. We've talked with Huntsville and Athens. We've got...
1: With all of them, though, together, a lot of the big wins,
11: yeah.
1: Is it more of a team project?
11: Yes. We've actually had some of our chamber go up to Colorado to talk to them. Our Madison chamber sat down and talked with the Space Command's PA and talked about our schools, and gave him a lot of information to take back as well. So I think it's just a win-win. You know, when we're working together, this regionalism brings things like our Slaughter Road project that's been in the works for
1: years. Why is that one so complicated? Tell me why that's complicated. It's just a road, Alice. Why is it so complicated?
11: Right. It's a road that's owned by multiple municipalities. Some people know that, some don't. But you have to all come to an agreement, and that's been over at least 4 or 5 years, I know, in the works. And we've got the Appropriations Act passed, where we're going to get $3.5 million to go for the widening of Slaughter Road, and that's very important.
0: Well, before we move on, just real quick, North Alabama has a history of working together very well. Mm-hmm. The other parts of the state don't do it as well, and there's a lot to learn from up there. So up here, I guess, would be a way to say it. But, I mean, that's how you guys operate.
11: Yes. And our legislators, our state legislators, they are at a lot of our events. They go all over the place, and I must say we do have a very good relationship with them.
1: All right,
11: how much time we got?
1: So. I know. We're running out of time, but I've got to ask really quick. We had this conversation beforehand. I am so hyped for America's 250th.
11: Oh, yes.
1: I know.
0: Was at the UFC fight.
1: No, not that. It's not that kind of hype. But the rest of the hype. What is Madison doing? I know so many communities across Alabama are doing so much. What's Madison got up for the 250th?
11: Yes. Well, I'm glad you asked, because tonight we've got a children's parade. It starts at 6:45, I believe. Yes, and we're going to have our pup mayor, Cooper. And he'll be leading that. And then on July 2nd, we've got a parade going on. It'll be on County Line. July 3rd, we've got fireworks at Dublin. And July 4th, Toyota Trash Panda Stadium. We've got fireworks going on.
0: There we go.
1: So everything's going to be huge this year.
0: There we go. Alice Lessman, Madison County Councilwoman. Thank you so much for being here today. Mecca's leaving as well. Party Shot is next.
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0: Welcome back to Alabama Politics This Week. I'll get to the parting shot in just a moment, but before I do, head on over to yellowhammernews.com. 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Right now, though, let's get to that parting shot. My parting shot this week is directed at Democrats who are going to tell you, hey, the runoff is over. We now have a slate, and this is the year. We're already starting to see those articles that talk about what a good slate of candidates there are for Democrats. How Shamari figures, even though he's been specifically drawn out of his district, is still going to make it competitive. And I got to tell you, no, they're not. And no, this is not the year for Democrats. Remember, and most people don't know this, who is the Senate candidate running against Barry Moore for Democrats? Oh, you don't know? Good, because neither do I. I can't remember his name. It's either Ever West or Wes Ever. The point is, nobody knows. This isn't realistic. This isn't the year. You got to build that bench up. Doug Jones is good to have out there at front. Maybe he can draw some people across the finish line, even though he's going to lose by 20 points. This is not the year for Democrats, but this is the year for people to write articles about how this is the year for Democrats. So keep that up, like you do every single year. As for the rest of you, thank you very much for watching and listening to Alabama Politics This Week.
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18: Concerned parents who want to safeguard their kids from predators face a dilemma when it comes to sending young ones off to activities such as sports and summer camp. Will their children be safe from abuse? InfoTrack's Roy Mackey tracked down an expert to bring you the story. Roy?
27: Thanks, Chris. Our guest is attorney Norman Bates. He's an expert on the topic of the prevention of sexual violence against children and the co-author of a book called Preventing Child Sexual Abuse in Youth Serving Organizations, Guidelines for Managers and Parents. Mr. Bates, welcome to InfoTrack.
28: Oh, thank you. I'm pleased to be on the show.
27: How serious of a problem is sexual abuse against kids today?
28: Well, that's a loaded question because there's a qualitative answer and a quantitative to get to the point. We don't really know how extensive the problem is because one of the issues we've discovered is that the crime is often underreported. It's not unusual for a person who's been a victim of that crime to report it 10 years after it happened, especially in light of the fact that a lot of the kids are young. You know, they could be as young as 4 or 5 years old or maybe 10 or 12. On a qualitative standpoint, without a doubt, and I've worked on hundreds of rape and murder cases in my career, I think it is the most insidious crime because it just destroys life. It's just horrible.
27: Now, your focus in what you've written is youth-serving organizations. Can you give us just an example of the kinds of organizations that can potentially have problems?
28: Well, it can include a pretty wide range. I mean, the obvious would be things like the Boy Scouts and the YMCAs and Boys and Girls Clubs and those kind of facilities. But it also includes things like summer camps, something like the karate instructor or judo or something along that line, where the kids are working with these instructors on a one-on-one basis, after-school sports programs, little league, soccer coach, anything that deals with kids where there's adult interaction with kids, you know, ranging in age from 5 on up. Daycare centers are a part of it too, but our focus is a little bit more on the organization where there's a lot of interaction between adults and kids.
27: I think in this day and age, most parents would just automatically assume that these kinds of organizations that you just described would have all kinds of safeguards in place, but that's not necessarily the case.
28: No, it's not, unfortunately. You know, even with the best of intentions, you could take a large organization, you know, like the Boy Scouts, and not to pick on them, but just as an example, they may have lots of good policies and procedures in place to deal with the supervision of adults and to prohibit one-on-one contact alone with a child. But you've got so many, you know, Boy Scout troops, or, you know, if you could use other examples, it's up to the quality of the management, if you will, at the local level that's ultimately critical.
27: Are the greater targets of these kinds of predators in these organizations boys or girls, or is it essentially equal?
28: We researched these issues, and I think we found a slightly higher percentage of female victims versus male. But again, because these things are so often not reported or underreported or reported years later, we can't say absolutely for sure. I can say with a certain degree of comfort that the vast majority of the offenders, the predators, are male. There's very few that you run into where it's the female, a pedophile.
27: There is something called grooming that you write about. It's a technique that's used by sexual predators. Just explain what that term is for people who are not familiar with it.
28: Well, it just means that they are, over a period of time, getting to know the child, and different contact with them. They could, you know, range from emotional coercion to something as subtle as giving the child a ride home or giving them gifts. So over a period of time, but it's not something that happens overnight. It can happen over a period of weeks, months, maybe even years.
27: Our guest on InfoTrack is attorney Norman Bates. He is an expert on the prevention of sexual violence against children and the co-author of Preventing Child Sexual Abuse in Youth Serving Organizations, Guidelines for Managers and Parents. So, Norman, a parent is sending a child off to summer camp. How can they minimize the risk of child abuse in a camp setting?
28: Well, I think two critical things. First of all, you have to talk to your child. I know it's one of the most sensitive subjects that you'd have to deal with. I'm a parent, but my kids are all grown now. I do have a grandchild, and I certainly worry about him. But you've got to have a conversation with your kid about what is inappropriate conversation or inappropriate touching by, you know, the camp counselor or even an older teenage child, so that your child feels comfortable to in turn report that to you as the parent. And as a parent, you can then follow through and have some kind of investigation conducted. The other half of it is talking to the people who manage that program, with the summer camp or otherwise, and asking them how they screen, how they do background checks on both the employees and the volunteers. You don't want to forget the volunteers. Even though they're not paid, they're still potentially at risk. And also how they supervise, what their rules are with respect to the one-on-one contact with a child, and seeing if they're tied into it. Do they train their staff, for example, to recognize that some other staff member might be engaging in inappropriate behavior? And by the way, it is against the law in most states for an employee to not report suspected child sexual abuse. That is a criminal code event that if you don't report it, you could be facing jail time yourself.
27: Many youth organizations conduct background checks. Can you just talk about the value of those, and do they make a big difference?
28: Yeah, I think the big issue with background checks is certainly making sure that the employee or and or volunteer knows you're going to do a background check. That fact alone may discourage them from applying for the job, so it could have that potential deterrent effect. The other issue, of course, is actually doing a criminal history check and looking for convictions. They may be child sex offense related or some other crime, a violent crime, that you wouldn't want to hire that person to work with young kids either. The biggest problem is that if you do a criminal history check on someone in the state where you're located, unless you have, through unusual circumstances, access to the FBI's database, you're only going to get what happens in that state. So here in Massachusetts, only gives you Massachusetts. It doesn't give you anything else but that one state. So I always caution employers that when you're doing a background check, you know, if that person comes from another state, that you want to check that state as well, just to cover your bases.
27: I think perhaps the saddest part of all of this is that when it does occur, many times kids are afraid to say anything, and it haunts them for years, and the predator continues to prey on other kids.
28: Yeah, that's it, and that's one of the harsh realities here, that this person doesn't get prosecuted. They don't have a criminal history that could be discovered, so they're continuing to be employed, and they continue to offend and just cause severe damage to these kids. We've seen plenty of the news about men in their 40s and 50s and so forth who are still dealing with the effects of child sexual abuse as a result of the Catholic Church incidents that have come to surface during the last 20 years.
27: If you could point out one misconception that parents have regarding this whole topic of child sexual abuse, what would it be?
28: There's no such thing as a profile of an offender or a profile of a child. These pedophiles don't look like a certain type. As often the person who seems to be really nice, the kids like them and all that stuff. So, yeah, if you're looking for a profile, it does not exist. I think that's probably the biggest misconception.
27: Norman Bates, attorney and co-author of Preventing Child Sexual Abuse in Youth-Serving Organizations, Guidelines for Managers and Parents. Norman, do you have a website where people can learn more?
28: Yeah, we sure do. LiabilityConsultants.com.
27: Well, thank you again for joining us on InfoTrack.
28: I appreciate the opportunity.
27: And for InfoTrack, I'm Roy Mackey.
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1: How you think about money can help you make better financial decisions. And our next guest says we can all learn a lot by observing very wealthy people. Paul Sullivan is the Wealth Matters columnist for the New York Times, and he's author of The Thin Green Line, The Money Secrets of the Super Wealthy. Paul, welcome to the show.
8: Hey, thanks for having me on.
1: You compare people who are rich with people who are wealthy. What's the difference there?
8: It may sound like I'm splitting the atom, but there's a very big difference. Rich, in my view, is a number. It's a number on a bank account, on a brokerage statement. Perhaps it's the number you get when you type your address into Zillow. It doesn't imply the security that comes with being wealthy. Wealthy is being able to make choices in life, not have choices made for you. Being wealthy is not about the amount of money you earn. It's about the choices and decisions you make that give you security.
18: What's the difference between how the average person thinks about money versus how a super wealthy person thinks about money?
8: The average person gets constrained by having, for example, a budget when it comes to debt. And a budget is about deprivation. It's like being on a diet, but with your money. And as we know, you know, diets fail. Budgets also fail. A super wealthy person is going to have a plan that involves choices and that has contingencies in case something goes wrong. I mean, most likely something will go wrong. But that plan toward whatever that goal may be that goal to be more philanthropic, be that goal to buy another house or to use money in the best possible way to educate their children, there's always a plan there. And it has that positive spin to it, not that negative connotation of depriving ourselves of something.
18: Is your advice targeted to people climbing the financial ladder, or could it also work for somebody who's barely making ends meet?
8: Look, I wish I could say it could help somebody barely making ends meet, but this is geared more towards the middle class reader and up. I mean, the unfortunate thing is life is unfair. If you're barely making it, you've got to focus on the necessities in life. You've got to pay your rent. You've got to feed yourself. You don't have as many choices as you would when you get a bit more money. But this isn't geared toward, you know, people who would be considered rich in most ways. It's geared toward people, you know, once you start making $50,000, $60,000 a year, you start to have choices. You know, all of the uses of your money are not prescribed for you. And so the book really hits to people, you know, once they have choices and to help them make better choices to secure their financial future.
18: In your book, The Thin Green Line, you talk about the fears and insecurities people have around money. Talk about that.
8: Money is just a means of exchange. If you have more money, you can buy more things. If you have less money, you can buy less things. It should be the simplest thing in the world to understand. But of course, it isn't. And money gets freighted with all of these emotions. It comes to represent things like self-worth. It comes to represent things like power, or its opposite, weakness. It comes to represent comparison between you and your neighbor, or you and some fictional person that you imagine has more than you somewhere else in the country. And that's a problem. I talk about money scripts that really hurt people. There's four main money scripts. And, you know, one of the common ones, you know, for people who struggle is, you know, their net worth becomes their self-worth, or also the belief that, you know, if only I had a little bit more money, life would be better. And, you know, neither of these is true.
18: In your book, you talk about three ways to save money, which are not how most people think about savings. Could you share that with us?
8: You know, people fall into certain categories with many things when it comes to money. And the very notion of saving, and of course, it's opposite spending. I thought, where do people fall? And I came up with three different categories. You can be an accumulator, you can be a dissipator, or you can be what I call a make and spender. So what are these three things? Well, the accumulator is the person who works his or her entire life, doesn't spend anything, saves, gets to not the end, but, you know, the last couple of decades, and says, okay, what am I going to do now? And that person is then just spending the money. Maybe it's spending the money just to live, or maybe that accumulator is spending the money on a passion project. In the book, I talk about somebody who goes out and buys a vineyard after a lifetime of selling shower doors. Well, the dissipator is that person's opposite. The dissipator is the person who gets a windfall and then has to manage that throughout his or her life. An easy thing to think of is an inheritor, but look, there aren't as many inheritors as we might think in popular imagination, or at least not as many who are getting $100 million. I mean, that dissipator could be a great athlete, or it could be a tech entrepreneur, somebody who gets a big hit, and that's going to be the pinnacle of that person's wealth, and, you know, he or she needs to manage it down, as it were. And of course, make and spenders, that's what most of us are. That's where most of us fall into this category, and that's where we have so much choice. We're making a certain amount of money, we're hoping to save some of it, but we've got the expenses as we're going along. And so in that category, that last one, the make and spenders, the decisions we make, the behaviors we exhibit, that's really going to determine what side of the thin green line we're on.
18: You share stories in your book about people. I'm wondering if you could share a story about somebody who maybe didn't make a lot of money, but made all the right decisions and ended up in a good place.
8: Well, the book starts with a very personal story, and I talk about the first person I ever met who was wealthy, and that was my grandfather. My grandfather had a high school education, you know, went into World War II in the Army, and then his dream job was to work for the post office. He wanted to do it because it was a secure job, it was a well-paying job, he'd lived through the Depression, but then it wasn't necessarily, you know, the type of job you'd associate with somebody who'd be able to accumulate great wealth. Well, toward the end of his life, you know, a guy who'd never probably made more than $20,000-$30,000 a year had $300,000-$400,000 saved up. He had his, you know, 900 square foot ranch house paid off. But more than those numbers, because again, you know, numbers are rich and poor, more than those numbers, he was able to do all the things he wanted to do. Now, granted, these are modest things by some people's standards, but they were what he wanted to do. He could play golf 3 times a week at the local municipal course with his buddies. He and my grandmother could go out to dinner once a week. She could go off on a day trip with her sister. It was exactly the life he wanted, and he was secure, and he had choices, and that, to me, is somebody who is wealthy.
18: So what do you say to somebody who maybe feels very compelled to keep up with the Joneses and, you know, buy that bigger house they really can't quite afford? How do you tell somebody to constrain that impulse?
8: Don't do it. Game. You're going to lose in the end. You know, think back to 2008. If you live a life where you believe the future is going to be a better version than the present, always, you're putting more risk into your life than there needs to be. Maybe the future will be better. Hopefully it is better. I mean, we're Americans. We're optimistic by nature. But, you know, the chapter on debt, I talk a lot about people in a town called Darien, Connecticut. It's always rated one of the top 10 wealthiest or most affluent towns in America. And there's a certain type of mortgage that was very popular there that allowed people to just pay the interest for 5, 7, 10 years. And if it had worked as it was supposed to work, it would have been fine. People would have paid the interest. Most people there work in financial services. When they got their big bonus, they'd pay down the principal. And it was a great way to manage their cash flow. But unfortunately, this wasn't what happened. These people thought the values of their house would go up just as much as people in, you know, Nevada or California or Arizona, you know, three states that typically get beaten up for the housing crash, just as people in those states thought values would go up. People in this super affluent town of Darien, Connecticut thought the same thing. And of course, you know, when that didn't happen, and when instead of paying down the principal on their mortgage, they took that bonus money and bought a second home or took a nice vacation at Turks and Caicos or joined all kinds of clubs, well, when they all lost their jobs in the financial crash and then the value of their house went down, they were in for a world of woe. And it was all because they thought the future is going to always be a better version than the present. And that's problematic for anybody, no matter how much money you make.
18: The book is The Thin Green Line, The Money Secrets of the Super Wealthy. Paul Sullivan is the author. And you can learn more at pauljsullivan.com. 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
8: 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I really enjoyed it.
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0: This 4th of July week, Championship Golf takes center stage in Columbus. 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
1: College costs. This is something that a lot of people don't plan for when they're planning for higher education. And one of the ways that kids can do that is by taking advanced placement courses during their junior and senior year of high school. An advanced placement course, it's a college-level course that you could actually take in high school. There's about 30 AP courses that can be taken with a national exam for each one.
2: Given the fact that many students graduate from high school woefully unprepared for college courses, I would think this strategy would only apply to a fairly small number of high school students. Am I wrong?
1: I'm afraid you're right. You do have to plan ahead, and the kids need to be ready in that junior and senior year. However, think about the benefits of it if they're able to do that. You have a private college, tuition, room and board, easily cost you $50,000. If they take four courses during their junior year, five during their senior year, then by the time they graduate, they have nine college courses. Now, not all colleges are going to accept them, but let's say a school like the University of Florida, for example. If you get a 3 on the exams are graded from a 1 to a 5, 5 being the highest. If you get a 3, University of Florida will give you equivalent college credit. If you're applying to a school like MIT, they'll only take 5. So it depends on the school. And other courses like selective engineering schools, say like Olin College of Engineering, they won't accept any because of their program. So you have to look at the college that you want to possibly go to and kind of gear your AP courses towards that.
2: How does a prospective student find out which colleges accept these advanced placement credits?
1: Okay, well, what you can do is you can go on collegeboard.com, and they actually have a great service. It's an AP credit policy search. You can punch in your college, and it will tell you pretty much what I just shared with you, how many courses they'll accept, which ones they'll accept, and so on. And another thing is, let's say your child isn't ready for APs until they're a senior. Well, if they can take a couple of them, you know, colleges want kids that take rigorous coursework. So that's going to help you get into a better college. But then if you have, say, 3 or 4 of them, when you get to college, you can take an extra course or two that you usually don't have to pay for. And that will bump up your status, too, and get you to a sophomore status quickly.
2: You also write about some other benefits of doing this.
1: Let's say that you want a 4-year college experience. A lot of students do. They don't want to leave after 3 years. They're not ready to go into the workforce yet. You could do a double major, which makes you more marketable when you actually start your job search. You could start master's coursework. You can do all of that, still saving money within the 4 years rather than paying for your master's beyond school and everything. You can get like a jump start on it, which is very helpful for kids too.
2: Do you have any estimates of how many students take these courses?
1: Well, you know, it depends on what kind of a school they go to. I would say that many students that attend private schools are probably taking them. Public schools, it just depends on the school. And as you said before, it really depends on the student, too, and what kind of a student they are. But if parents plan ahead, it can really save them a huge amount of money. And one of the things that I found through Classroom Talk is that until you've gone this road, you know, I'm a parent myself of a 22-year-old, a 24-year-old, so I've been through the whole college process and everything. But if parents know when they enter high school what the possibilities are for their student, it just creates a world of opportunity.
2: Do you have any final words of advice for students and parents?
1: Really, the start for college begins freshman year. Don't wait until your child's a senior to start thinking about, oh, I guess we need to look at college. What do we need to do? If they start planning early and plant the seed within their student's head that you are going to college and here's what you need to do to get there, it's really much better, because really all 4 years of high school count towards college. Sometimes they figure, well, you know, my child got off to a slow start. They were adjusting freshman year. Their grades weren't that good. But when colleges look at that GPA, they're going to look at all 4 years. That makes your total GPA, not just your junior and senior year. Colleges do like to see improvement. But at the same time, they're going to look at the 4 years as a whole.
2: Maggie Carey, a national board-certified teacher and the founder of a website called ClassroomTalk.com. Maggie, thanks so much for joining us on InfoTrack.
1: Thank you.
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6: Hi there. Welcome to our show. 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All right, we're going to talk now about how we can plan, retire, and play. Hello to you both, Chris and Graham.
4: Luann, hello to you as well. It is so good to be back. It is so good. We had some radio equipment problems.
6: Yes.
4: And we had some internet problems, and we've just been doing nothing but reruns, but we are back. We're like Florida Georgia Line. We're back.
6: We're back. Yes.
7: And Chris has a soundboard now.
4: Chris and I have a new toy. Yes.
7: So pre-apologies to everyone listening today.
4: Absolutely.
6: Yeah. Graham and I, not in control. Chris is in control of the board.
4: I've got the soundboard.
7: We're at your mercy.
6: Yes, we are.
4: Everyone is. Yeah, I have a monster voice on here.
6: Yeah, do that.
4: I guess I could do that. Yeah. So, all right. Well, yeah, we're back. I'm glad to be back, actually, because I've had a couple people say, you know, it's just reruns. I was like, yeah, I'm sorry. We've had some equipment issues and some internet issues. My son's worked pretty hard on getting the internet side of things kind of fixed up here. And, soundboard, we had to get it up and running today, but we are ready
6: to
4: rock.
6: Get a brand new soundboard, didn't you?
4: We did. Yeah, it's nice, as you heard.
6: Yeah,
4: yeah, it's nice, really, really nice.
6: Yeah. So happy to be back with you guys.
4: Yeah.
6: All right. So, what do we have? Because normally we do a couple things here at the beginning of the show. Let's see here. No market update, but we were going to talk a little bit about SpaceX, though.
4: Yeah. So let's just kind of talk a little bit about SpaceX. It IPO'd last week, and it really, really took off. And at one point, I think it got up to, I think it was around $213 a share or somewhere close to that, 211, something like that. And then it just kind of rifled back down, and it's trading at near where it kind of IPO'd at, essentially. And one of the things that I just wanted to mention, because we've got a lot of questions from people in general, our internal client base, where they're asking about it and how can we get in. And I mean, this IPO was historic in the size of it, but just the way that people wanted to kind of get in. And normally you kind of shy away from IPOs. I mean, if you're one of the seed investors early on, that's kind of, unique, because you can really, multiply your wealth there, but you got to have a lot of money to get in and do that. But at IPO, usually, a lot of times people just kind of wait, sit back a little bit before they buy. But man, just so many people wanted to buy shares of SpaceX. And like I said, it took off, and then it's kind of plummeted back down. And I don't think, Graham, I don't know how you feel, but I don't think especially when it's trading at like 211, I don't think the stock price warranted being that high based on just the revenue that the company generates.
7: Yeah, I mean, obviously a lot of the hype around it just has to do with it being, an Elon Musk company, and obviously a company that is dominating in the space exploration, space development industry, especially for folks in the northern Alabama area where there's like a huge amount of people who have worked with NASA and worked in space research. I think that it was a big deal for that reason, but I can't remember ever seeing this much hype around an IPO. I think the thing that I was trying to remind people of is not that, I mean, I'm not going to sit here and say that SpaceX is a good buy or a bad buy. It could go either way at this point. But what I do think is something to consider is it similar to like if you're buying a house today at today's housing prices. I'm not saying you're getting a bad deal on a house if you buy a house today, but you shouldn't expect that housing price to double in the next 3 years because houses have gone up a lot in the last few years and they're very, very expensive already. And the idea of them doubling from their current price would be fairly unlikely in a short amount of time. In a long amount of time, sure. But in 3 years, I would think that would be very unlikely. I've kind of felt the same way about SpaceX, where even if there is growth potential there, you're not talking about NVIDIA 10x growth potential. It would make it by far the most valuable company in the world. And I saw a comparison the other day that their revenues currently are a little bit less than Carnival Cruise Line. And wow, today they're valued, or at the peak, they were valued higher than Microsoft. Yeah. And so again, I'm not saying that they can't grow to that level, they can't get to that level, that they're not a cool company, but it was very surprising to see the amount of people who I think more felt like they were missing out on the opportunity of a lifetime by not getting in.
4: Yeah, FOMO for sure.
7: Yeah.
4: I mean, that's the way it felt for me. I know internally we have a couple other advisors at the office and, you know, they were getting questions as well. And it really is FOMO. And just sit back and watch for a little bit. Let some of the hype wear off and let some of the steam and air come out of the balloon, so to speak. And then kind of take another look at it. So I don't know. I'm not ready to say it's the greatest buy ever. You know, will it be in a portfolio or my personal one later on? I mean, I don't know at this point. I'm just going to continue to watch. And mm-hmm. I can tell you what I'm not going to do personally is I'm not going to get in while things are kind of bouncing around like crazy because mm-hmm. I don't want to be tempted to look at that. But I do agree with the company itself and some of the things that they're doing and trying to do in the future. And keep in mind, some of the things that they've talked about is still yet to be proven. So, you know, just, I guess the message in talking about this is just be patient with something like that. Don't let all of the euphoria and the hype, you know, it also, we'll hush in a minute about this, but it reminded me also of like Bitcoin as well, mm-hmm. crypto.
6: Yeah.
4: You know, it's like, oh my gosh, I got to get in crypto and all of that. And I think that is where the FOMO stems from now that I'm kind of mm-hmm. piecing this together as we're talking, literally talking it through because we didn't talk about this pre-show. But the NVIDIA, I think people feel like they missed out on NVIDIA. And if you look at NVIDIA and you kind of put it next to Bitcoin, NVIDIA's outperformed Bitcoin over the last 15 years or so. So maybe you didn't invest in NVIDIA earlier, so you missed out kind of thing. Maybe you didn't get in Bitcoin or crypto early enough. Oh, you missed out kind of thing. And now there's SpaceX and people are like, oh my gosh, is that the next NVIDIA? Is that the next SpaceX? Or I'm sorry, the next Bitcoin, you know, so let's get in SpaceX because we definitely don't want to miss out and we want to get in on the ground floor when things are cheaper. And I think that's probably what's going on is we've had some really good, you know, positions or, you know, stocks do well and people just don't want to miss out.
7: Yeah, I think a key difference to remember if you're someone that feels that way is 10 years ago, was everyone and their mother trying to buy NVIDIA stock?
6: No.
7: I mean, some people may have had some early ideas that would really take off. But a lot of times when you have something, you know, have the kind of growth that a company like that has, when you talk about the 10 times growth kind of thing, it's smaller companies that are starting off a little more unknown, a little more in the background. And then by the time everybody knows about it, it's not that it can't grow. It's just probably you're not going to turn $1,000 into $1 million like maybe you could have if you were the first person to hear about it. And you hear the stories now of some of the SpaceX employees that have been long-term employees. Yeah, I mean, they've obviously done fantastic on it.
6: Yeah. But
7: they've been getting stock for a very, very long time before the public could and all those types of things. So again,
4: we're in the wrong job. It made me realize we're in the
7: wrong
4: job.
7: I should have been a lunch lady for SpaceX.
6: Yeah, right? Yeah, lunch lady. Yeah.
7: You know, it's one of those things though, where I don't want to because we've gotten so many questions about it that I don't want to be down on it and tell people it's a bad investment. Don't put your money in it at all, because that's not really what I believe ultimately. But I don't believe that if you don't put money in tomorrow, you're missing out on the growth opportunity of a lifetime. I think there will be other opportunities, just like there are with any position. I mean, and even great companies, prices move up and down, and there are times that are better to buy than others. But right now, we're kind of going through that price discovery phase where the market hasn't really decided what the price is. You know, it's going to be all over the place for a little while, just like with any IPO. So I think it's just, you know, just remember, like we've been telling everybody, that if you're going to put some money in something like that, you just got to understand that at this stage, there is a level of gambling to it, of you don't really know exactly what's going to happen in the short term. And you have to be okay taking on that risk. And if you are, then maybe it's okay to put some money in it. And if you're not, then maybe steer clear of, you know, slightly more speculative things like that.
4: Yeah, use caution, seek advice is the message. Exactly.
6: You guys, I got to tell you something funny, though. It's right on this topic. So when it was getting ready to go public, I wanted to get in on it beforehand. And so I was like telling, you know, my son-in-law, we want to get it. He's overseas, okay, but he helps us with stuff like this. And I'm like, okay, we want to invest in SpaceX. And he's like, that'll be $100,000. I'm like, oh, never mind. So I was thinking $1,000, right? Yeah.
7: And that's been a big difference too. Typically, yeah, there are very large limits on minimums, I should say, on what you can invest in IPOs. And they really lowered that for this one. So,
6: goodness sakes. Yeah.
7: Yeah, it is. It's been wild, though. I mean, just as far as public perception, and I mean, I don't know, Chris, obviously you've been doing this longer than me. I've never gotten more questions. This has surpassed even NVIDIA a few years ago 100%. As the most questions I've ever gotten about a single stock.
6: Wow. Mm-hmm. Yeah. So funny. Okay, well, let's move on then. And anything with a federal minute, Graham? I thought you had something.
7: Yeah, one thing I just wanted to mention here. We were doing one of our classes on federal benefits a few days ago. And one thing that was brought up that it's just a good thing for people, federal employees, to check on if you haven't, has to do with your FEGLI, so your federal life insurance, your federal group life insurance. So an interesting thing about FEGLI is obviously you have multiple different parts of it. You got your basic, you got your A, B, and C. And C specifically is where you can get some insurance for kids, for a spouse. But what some people forget to do is over time, kids graduate and they age out of the program. And sometimes people get divorced or they get widowed. And there is no way for the government to know that unless you specifically drop that benefit. So we have seen before that there are people out there who maybe were married at one point and had two kids, but now they're maybe divorced and the kids are 30 years old and they're still paying for this part, which isn't horribly expensive, but it could still be some money that you're paying for and it's not actually covering anybody. So it's just something to check on, and not even just for FEGLI C specifically, just in general, when you're talking about your federal life insurance, I really say this more as a reminder that the government isn't really looking out for you with that life insurance. You kind of have to look out for yourself of what benefits do I have? When are these price increases coming? How much do I actually need? And it's just something you should review periodically, because that's just one of the many mistakes we've seen. But I just wanted to bring that up in case there's somebody out there who is thinking, oh, you know, me and my wife split up a couple of years ago. Maybe I should check if I'm still covering her with this insurance.
6: That's so true. Yeah, that's kind of, that would not be good. Well, you guys, we're coming up on our 250th birthday celebration for our country. Pretty excited about it. Are you guys? I think it's pretty cool.
4: It is cool. Yeah, it is cool.
7: Every time I see, so there's all this paraphernalia that has the 1776 through 2026. Uh-huh. And I just can't help but always think it looks like a gravestone when they say that, like America also dies this year.
6: Oh, please, no.
7: I feel like they should say 1776 through current or something, through ongoing. Because when I just see that, it feels like an end date.
6: That's hilarious. Yeah. But no, it's not an end date.
4: If you look
6: though.
4: At the debt, I think the writing's on the tombstone.
6: Yeah, right? Yeah.
4: Maybe they should just put 1776.
7: Since 1776 or something. I've just we were at Walmart the other day and they had those plates and cups. I've seen it a few different places. It just makes me chuckle every single time. I don't
6: see it that way because you know what? I lived through the bicentennial, the 200 year. Mm-hmm. I was in high school. We were selling cups, you know, to to people.
4: Oh, yeah.
6: 1776 to 1976. So, you know, I've kind of done that. And so
4: that's when my brother was born.
6: Is it? Oh, yeah. But anyway, Graham, I get what you're saying. I do get what you're saying. But at 250 years, that's pretty cool. Hey, we're going to go to Washington, D.C. this fall. I thought this would be a good time to go in the middle of our 250th year.
4: Don't mess around in that reflection pool. You get arrested.
6: Oh, man. I'm like, please, people. Oh,
4: I'll stop with my snarky comments today.
6: Gosh, right. I know. We're going to go visit it.
7: That's going to be fun, though. I've wanted to go to D.C. Yeah. We haven't made it out there yet.
4: But... I dare you to jump in the reflection
7: pool. Oh, my gosh.
6: I just think it's wonderful. And I figured let's go now while it's all beautiful and safe, as far as we know. So, but anyway, we're talking about, you know, how our country is 250 years old and we have, you know, independence from Great Britain. But I want to talk about financial independence in your life right now. And of course, we always talk about retirees or people who are approaching retirement. That whole phrase of financial independence, you know, is more than just the day that you stop working, right? It's the day you stop guessing, stop reacting, stop worrying about whether or not your money's going to hold out. And, you know, we want you to plan, retire, and, you know, live in retirement. We want you to be excited about it. So I want to talk about how we can find true financial independence and why so many people with serious savings still feel so uncertain heading into retirement.
4: Yeah, well, complete financial independence is basically doing whatever you want, whenever you want, with whoever you want. And that's the way, you know, I want to feel when I get to retirement. I want to be able to do whatever I want, whenever I want, and with whomever I want. And when you achieve that status mentally and psychologically, then I think you've reached financial independence. But I think it is a, and we've talked about this a lot of times on the show, there is a big transition from, I think I'm good enough to retire, to getting in that mindset of, I know I have enough. I have a plan in place. I know what's going to happen with my health care. I know about my tax picture. I know how, you know, where I need to be in terms of Medicare premiums and IRMA and all of that. It just takes a while to get to that point. We call that just the retirement rhythm. When you reach that point, now you're in that retirement rhythm. Now you've mentally achieved that financial independence, because psychologically, there's still going to be some doubt when you go into retirement. And I think there's something to be said for even people with like large portfolios. They still get anxious. They do. I mean, I have clients that they have plenty of money and they still get anxious when the market gets a little bit volatile. And I also think that accumulating your dollars for retirement is drastically different in a couple of ways here than pulling income out of the portfolio. So number one, you're pulling, not pushing. And number two, you've been taught to push money in and save, and now all of a sudden you're pulling it out. So it's a different feeling. So there's some different skill sets required there, both mathematically and then also just psychologically as well. And most people really plan to retire, but they don't really plan for retirement itself. Like, we know when the date is when we're going to retire. One of the things we don't know in retirement is we don't know our date of death. Like, we don't know when God's going to call us home. And then most people don't really think about what are some of the things that they're going to be doing in retirement. And we do try to coach people. Like, I was meeting with a single female last week. And one of the things that she told me is she's not sure what she's going to do in retirement. And she's getting ready to retire at the end of the year. And I said, okay, at the end of our second meeting, I said, you know, as you contemplate whether or not, you know, you're going to join our firm and work with us, what I want you to be thinking of, whether you work with us or not, is I want you to be thinking about what you're going to do on a day-to-day, week-to-week, month-to-month basis in retirement. Think about the things that you want to do. Think about the amount of time and money it's going to take. And then think about who you want to do those activities with. Because I think that there's a lot of validity in thinking about that. Like, I think it's something that I feel like every pre-retiree should do is think about and envision what their retirement looks like. You have to be able to see that kind of stuff. Like, you saw yourself getting to a certain number in retirement in terms of your savings. You saw yourself retiring and turning in your federal paperwork or your notice if you're working in the private sector. Now you need to see yourself actually living out retirement, and you need to be able to see that before you get there so that you can kind of start building that plan to allow you to do those things. Because most people that listen to the show and come into the office, they have plenty of money to be able to do that. They don't know how to envision it. They don't know how to build the income plan, pull out of their portfolios in a tax efficient manner. And that's kind of where we come into play, and we kind of help with that.
7: Yeah. And one thing you mentioned, Chris, I just wanted to touch on a little bit more. I do think it is a huge misconception among some people that just getting to your, you know, retirement number, if you have that number, will relieve your anxiety about it. And I've that could not be further from the truth, to be honest with you. I know there are some folks out there that they'll think, you know, once I get to 500 or 750 or a million or whatever that number is for you, like, I'll feel good about that. I'll feel secure. I'll feel like I can go out and I can do what I want to do in retirement. I can live life to the fullest and I won't have to worry about money. I have met very, very few people who have gotten to that point and they don't still worry about money. Now, maybe when they're working, they're not worried about the day-to-day of life while working with a nice 401k or Roth or whatever. But once you turn that income faucet off and now you're retired and you just got that money to live on and you got to start drawing from it, it's really, really hard to do. And so, you know, I completely agree, Chris. You got to have a plan of what you want to do in retirement, so that you can make sure that you're also not just sitting around all day worrying about retirement. Because, I mean, as you know, we've sat down with so many people.
4: No fun.
7: Yeah.
4: Like, if you're going to sit around all day and just worry, well, you might as well work and work. At least you're getting paid to work.
6: Yeah.
4: So, I mean, like, I never understood, like, if you're going to retire and all you're going to do is sit around and check your accounts and worry all the time, well, you might as well just work.
6: Yeah.
4: And at least your boss will worry you, and at least the boss is paying you for worrying
6: paid
4: you.
6: Paid to worry. Yeah.
4: Yeah. I don't understand that. Because it's just, so I've done this enough now, Graham, as you know, I'm oldest guy at the office and got more gray hair now and been doing this for 20 plus years. And I've seen people retire and just not be able to really retire. And because I've seen that so many times, that's just embedded in my mind. It's like, I don't want to be that person. Like, I've made a change financially speaking in my own life and how I save money and invest money versus the way that my parents did it. You know, I made that change because it was really better for my family. And now I've seen all of these, I will say all because it's not, but I've seen several retirees throughout the year who can't retire. They can't give themselves mental permission to enjoy their retirement. And that is not who I want to be. You know, somebody asked me the other day, they said, you know, I can't really get over the fact of paying someone to manage my money. And I was like, well, guess what? And he's like, what? I said, I have my money professionally managed because I don't want to worry about it. And guess what else? And he's like, what else? I said, I pay a CPA every year to work with me. I'm heavily involved in my tax picture. And I said, I also pay an estate attorney to work with me and my family. And I also pay a business mentor to make sure that I'm expanding at the proper pace and hiring the right people and to help me work on culture and things at the office to make sure that we provide not only excellent service to our clients, but also a great cultural place for my employees to work as well. And I pay all those people. And I'm okay with that because what they do is they keep Chris Wallace walking in the right direction. And they allow me to focus on other important areas of my life. And it's worth it to pay them in their skilled profession so that I can spend time with my wife and my kids. Because I've seen way too many people like you, Graham, pass away way too early. You know, you've seen the saying on social media, gone too early when somebody passes away. I've seen that. And I've seen people just pass away early. And I am going to make sure that every opportunity I have to spend time primarily with my family and or friends, I'm going to do that because I only get you never know when that's going to be your last shot to do those things. So I'm willing to have a team of people surround me and help me go in the right direction. And I'm willing to pay for that personally. So,
7: yeah, it's just like anything in life. I think, I mean, the analogy I always go back to, and it's simple, but it's just the personal trainer analogy, that there are so many personal trainers out there, and there's a lot of people that pay for personal trainers, and there's a lot of people that don't and probably should because they'd probably be in better. Hey, I probably maybe should sometimes, you know, because at the end of the day, we can all know what we're supposed to do and know what the right things are to do, mm-hmm. or do some research online and have, you know, some AI software build us some regimen. But if we don't do anything about it, if we don't have any accountability, anybody that we can ask questions to, a trusted person to make sure we're going in the right direction, a lot of people just lose steam, they lose focus, they lose motivation. And I don't know, at the last stage of my life, when I get to retirement, I don't want to think about my accounts at all,
4: no,
7: to be honest. I mean, especially, I guess, especially with my work, but I don't want to sit around thinking about what the market's doing or if I need to rebalance things or if I need to buy into the new IPO coming out. I don't want to worry about any of that stuff. You know, I want to be worried about spending time with family, making memories, giving back to community, whatever that brings me life and joy. Because mm-hmm. There's nothing to your point of people who have passed away early, there's nothing that takes someone out of the earth quicker than just losing purpose and losing joy.
4: Oh, yeah.
7: I mean, if you've lost purpose in your life and mm-hmm. you know, you don't make an effort to find that purpose and find joy, and find community, you know, you're cutting your life short just right there.
4: Yeah. You're talking about the personal trainer. I see that like almost like a financial plan. So I know you've talked to people. I'm assuming you have. I don't know for sure, but I know personally that I have spoken to people. They say, oh yeah, work with a personal trainer. Here's the deal. Like when you're training, especially lifting, you cannot outwork a bad diet. And I'm like living proof of that. I'm like Calvin Klein model fat. I'm in the gym and I want to be the Calvin Klein model, but I got a fat suit on and it's just the way it is. Why? Because I love chocolate and I love hamburgers and I love french fries, and you have to put the work in. And I see, you know, when you work with a personal trainer, it takes the training aspect. It also takes the dietary aspect and the discipline. And you know, even though you know a personal trainer and you're working out with a personal trainer, you may be missing certain elements of the full training that you really need to take your body and mind to the next level. And sometimes that can be a lot like financial planning. It's like, okay, I saved enough money for retirement, but I don't know how to pull it out in a tax efficient manner. So I'm missing that nutritional piece of my retirement plan because I don't understand the taxes on the funds that I have. And you know, I'm not doing things as efficiently as I could. And therefore, now I'm not able to implement. I may know, like you said, to your point, Graham, there's so many resources available today where, you know, you can Google this or go to AI and check this. But if you do not implement things, then it's not going to work. And I think you just mentioned, like, for example, you may have AI or Google build this big, nice outlay for you. But if you don't go implement those things, that's kind of like working out with a personal trainer. If you don't do what the personal trainer says, the days that you're not with the personal trainer or you're not eating, you're not implementing, you're not going to make any ground or make it to your goals that you're trying to do. And I think the retirement planning is very, very, very similar. There's a lot of information out there where I think people, if they spent time and spent enough time long enough and hard enough, they could spend part of their retirement kind of figuring out, I would say, I don't want to say most, but at least some of their retirement, but it takes a lot of effort. And you're like, oh, I read this. Well, did you read it and take action? And I think taking action is the part that's missing. And that's when people say, oh, well, AI is going to replace you. No, it's not. Because, you know, you may read something, but if you do not take action and implement it, then you just read it. You still are in the same spot because you didn't take action. So anyway, I don't want to feel like I'm rambling because I feel like I am. But anyway, this is the first half of the show. If you're catching this show on the way to church, you're catching the 30-minute version, you can hop out to Apple Podcasts or Spotify platforms and catch the whole show. And you can also set up a discovery session with us by calling 256 256-937-2010. 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
6: So happy to have you with us. This is The Right Retirement Show. I'm Lou Ann Fulmer, here with Chris Wallace and Graham Bauer, both certified financial planners at WG Financial Group, where Chris is president. And we're declaring our financial independence, you know, as we're coming close to our 250th birthday on July 4th. So excited about it. But so talking about financial independence in retirement, I want to look at that first principle, and that is the idea, and you guys always talk about this, the idea that retirement needs to be designed, not just drifted into. Don't just retire and then there you are. So tell us what it actually means to design a retirement before it actually arrives.
7: Yeah, I mean, that is one of the most important things. And most people, I would say, want to have some idea of what it's going to look like before they retire. It's very seldom that you meet somebody who just like, yeah, I just kind of retired and I'm just kind of figuring it out. I don't know. I didn't really look at any of the numbers or anything. I'm just kind of figuring it out as I go. But I think that for most people, what it really looks like is ideally, a couple of years before you actually retire, not the day you retire, you're looking at all the numbers and you're just kind of knowing what your numbers are, and not just, how much do I have saved, not just how much guaranteed income am I going to have, not even just, what my expenses are, but how all of that interacts together. Because a lot of times it looks different than what people are expecting, either in a good way or sometimes in a bad way. But in our case, when we talk to a lot of folks, our kind of general client, usually more in a good way. Mostly from the perspective of a lot of people will think, okay, well, I'm going to retire and my job income is going to go away and I'm just going to feel like I'm living on so much less than I am today because I make $200,000 a year today and I'm not going to bring in $200,000 in retirement. It's like, yeah, okay, well, you make $200,000 today, but that's before taxes. That's before you max out your 401k. That's before your more expensive employer health insurance, before the extra life insurance you're carrying, any other deductions that come in. And when you actually look at it, maybe it's a little bit closer to what you'll bring in retirement than you actually think, or maybe you'll even kind of break even. Or some people might think, oh, I'm going to retire and, my taxes are going to go up or stay the same, or they're going to drop. And they might be surprised that really any of those could be true, depending on your situation. They do tend to drop for most people, but that's not a one size fits all either. So I think that for us, what we're really trying to do when we're talking about designing a retirement instead of drifting into a retirement is knowing all of those numbers and knowing day one, when you retire, when you hand in that paperwork and you're done, you already know, I know where my first paycheck, you know, quote unquote, retirement paycheck is going to come from. I know which account it's going to come from. I know how that's going to affect my taxes this year. And I know how my income for the rest of the year is going to get to me. And I also know that if I need to pull a little extra money for something else, something comes up, I know how I'm going to do that as well. And I think that just gives people so much more confidence when they can retire and just day one, know what that's going to look like. And they don't have to wonder, okay, now I got to go figure all of this out now. It really just comes down to trying to recreate some of that structure that you had in your life before, because a lot of things change in retirement. I mean, from just the social aspect of work to purpose aspect of work to even just adjusting to the fact that, you know, your family knows you have more free time on your hands and now you might be babysitting all the time and things like that. There's a lot of changes.
4: We hear that a lot.
7: Oh, we hear that a ton. I mean, there's a lot of things that change fast in your relationships and your social life, all of those types of things. And so the one thing that you have a little bit more control of ahead of time is what your finances are going to look like and how much that's going to change. Because we can't prepare you for how it's going to feel to retire and not go to work every day. We can't prepare you for that exactly. That is going to affect everybody differently. But what we can prepare you for is what kind of income you're going to have in retirement, where that's going to be coming from, what your lifestyle, financially speaking, can look like. And then from there, you can really build in the life that you want to live. So I think, again, just designing, not drifting, is super important, because once you're retired and it's done, I mean, you can't plan for retirement after you've retired. Now you can manage retirement from then. Yeah. You can improve things still. So if you're already retired, it's not like you can't improve things, but you can't plan for an upcoming retirement at that point. So, you know, getting to it ahead of time, really knowing what that's going to look like and building that confidence, I think it's super important.
4: And I think there are people that, you know, we talk about drift into retirement. When I think about the word drifting or the phrase drifting into retirement, what I think about is the person who has been an excellent saver all of their life. They just kind of kept their head down. They've worked hard. They maxed their 401k plans out or their TSP. And they just get to retirement and they retire. They have enough, but they haven't done any type of actual planning for retirement, which means maybe for the last 10 years, they should have maybe taken a look at putting some into the Roth side of the 401k, or maybe 10 or 12 years before retirement, they should have taken a look at an HSA, and maybe they should have done that. So they start creating some money in a healthcare bucket, or maybe they should have taken a look at what some of that extra income that went into savings, maybe they should have made an outside Roth IRA contribution, or maybe they should have set up a TOD or joints with rights of survivorship account and put some additional money in there to kind of help bridge them if they didn't want to collect Social Security, or to give them just another, you know, one or two tax buckets to be able to pull from. Those are the type of things that, as you just said, Graham, once you get to retirement, you can't really plan for retirement. You can only manage retirement at that point. So drifting into retirement versus planning is, while you're working, you still have that ability to do Roth IRA contributions. You still have the ability to determine whether or not a certain amount goes into pre-tax or, you know, a certain amount goes into Roth 401k. You also, when you're retired, you're probably not going to be actively investing in a TOD or a joint with rights of survivorship account. So I think knowing those things ahead of time, going, okay, these are actual better alternatives for me as I approach retirement, it'll make my retirement be more efficient, because to your point, once you get there, you got what you got. And that's it. If you got all pre-tax, well, good luck. I mean, you're going to be taxed on most everything that comes out of there. And the best you're going to be able to do is look at Roth conversions, where if you'd have started the thought process 7, 8, 9, maybe 10 years prior, and thought about some short-term and long-term tax-efficient strategies, then it would have been a little bit better than just arriving at retirement with $2 million in pre-tax.
7: Yeah. And I mean, at the end of the day, like I said, you know, if you're somebody out there who is already retired and you're like, oh man, well, you know, I wish I'd done that ahead of time. It's not too late to still improve things. And it's not like you should just say, well, I'm retired, I can't do anything anymore. I have what I have. But there are just certain levers that you can't pull anymore once you're retired that are just gone.
4: They aren't available.
7: Yeah, they're just unavailable at that point. And if you didn't do it ahead of time, you're just not going to be able to do it. It really just comes down to being reactive versus being proactive. Yeah. And I think a lot of times people, you know, I think waiting until you're a month away from retiring to go talk to someone about retirement is more reactive than it is proactive. It's, oh, well, I'm going to retire in a month, so I really need to. It's waiting until you have, you know, some weird health problems to go to the doctor and you haven't got your annual physical in 20 years.
4: Yeah.
7: It's like you really should have been getting your physical along the way. And, you know, that not saying when you get sick, you still shouldn't go. But I just think we have a tendency as people to think, okay, well, you know, I'm saving, I'm putting money away, my net worth is growing, the market's going up, I can just wait and I'll just figure this out later, rather than, okay, yeah, all those things are going well. And that's great. That's like the most important thing. If you're saving money, being proactive about putting money away, being proactive about retirement, that's great. But you also have to think about, am I doing this in the best way that I can? Are there better ways that I can be doing it? I think especially with people in their 40s and 50s, just poor cash flow management is leaving so much money on the table. And even people in their mid to late 50s or early 60s that are still working, because those folks are at their peak earning years. They got so much income coming in that they don't even really know what to do with all of it sometimes. And a lot of folks just say, oh, well, I got more income than I got expenses, so I must be doing pretty good. It's like, you are doing pretty good, but you could be doing better.
4: Right. What about family that comes in and says, well, we're going to call you back when we retire? Like, whoa, I mean, too late for some things.
6: Be a little late, yeah.
4: It may not be too late to, you know, it's like never too late to go back to college or whatever. But, you know, in that case, it's like, okay, well, what if you came to us 5 years and you didn't want to work with us at the time and you were like, hey, we're just going to call you back when we retire. But during that 5 years, you could have been doing some things to prep yourself long-term in retirement. And I think that's the thing that's missed by a lot of people, but just not proactively planning and designing your retirement and rather drifting into it. So anyway, I think we beat that one good enough. Planning is important is the message here. So wives, if you're listening to the show and your husband is, you don't know if he's planning, you know, elbow him right now and say, hey, you know, what are you doing about your taxes and how are we going to navigate the IRMA? And are we doing an HSA? And do you understand what an HSA? Because, sorry, we beat the HSA drum to death on the show. But I've had so many people tell me, they said, man, I wish I would have done that, you know, 20 years ago. It's the same thing with like the Roth. I wish I'd have known 20 years ago I should have put more into Roth. Mm-hmm. But we don't take action on the things that we don't understand. And that's what we're here for. That's why we do the show, is to educate and put stuff out there so people can kind of understand what their options are.
7: Yeah. One more question for the wives to ask. Just, you're in the car driving and you're wondering, just ask your husband, what is your Roth conversion plan post-retirement?
4: Yeah.
7: And hey, if he's got one, then, you know, give him a kiss, make him a nice steak tonight. That's awesome. Good for him. But I would say for most people, when it comes down to, you know, the question of what's your retirement plan, their answer is going to be more aligned with, I'm going to retire at this age and I hope to have this much money. And it goes no deeper.
4: It's all based on a number.
7: Yeah.
4: Which to me is like, that's only a small part of it. I mean, you got to have the numbers at the end of the day, but you got to have a plan for all of the things in retirement. And I think that's where a lot of people miss the boat. And just really, they rely solely on that number that some of their other areas of their plan is inefficient. And that's when we do our report card for people that come in, is it kind of highlights some of those things. And I don't know how you, I mean, I don't sit in all your meetings, Graham, because you run your own meetings, but I have never had an all green report card ever.
7: Like, no. Yeah.
4: I mean, you?
7: I can't remember one.
4: Yeah, same. I mean, it's like there's always opportunity for improvement. And that's what our aim is, to take a family. I told somebody the other day that you want to get your financial planning to the next level, come see us, because that's what we do. We just try to take you and your family to the next level. Make sure you and your family are protected as possible from an estate and legacy standpoint. Make sure you're tax efficient as possible. Make sure your investments are set up appropriately. Make sure you got the right income. I mean, our report card looks at all of that, and it's heavily in the tax efficiency area. We put a heavy focus in there because that's where most people we find are just inefficient.
6: All right. So I want to make sure that you have this phone number if you want to nudge your husband and ask him these questions and maybe
4: put him in the headlock.
6: Yeah. If he doesn't answer correctly, then we want you guys to give Chris and Graham a call. So our phone number is 256-937-2010. You can call the number. You can also text if you like texting better. Just text the word visit to that same number and get on their calendar. It's a discovery session, complimentary. So take advantage of this. We're talking, you know, declaring financial independence, okay, in retirement. Now, guys, I want to talk about timing. And, you know, I know, Chris, you and Graham, you guys have told the story, you know, about two different people who retire at different times. Okay. So, and then just the difference that it can make. Someone who maybe is considering retiring in 26 or 27. Okay. Number of factors to take into consideration: pay raises, inflation, market volatility, and then policy shifts. So, each one of those can make a huge difference. And tell us why the year someone retires matters so much financially.
4: Well, I mean, obviously, Graham kind of mentioned this a few minutes ago. A lot of people that are in their latter 50s and also maybe their early 60s, they're in their peak earning years. So they're making the most money that they've ever made in their entire life. And working a little bit longer can raise the pension. I know with the federal government, if you can get to 62, you get that extra 0.1, which is kind of nice. It really raises your pension pretty good little chunk there. So it really matters on when to retire. I talked with someone yesterday. They were in the office and we were meeting and he had done some calculations and basically was using the what I would call the 4% rule. And I kind of told him that. I said, I think you're kind of using the 4% rule. And he says, no, I'm not actually using the 4% rule, but it's kind of close, but it's a little bit more. And I was like, you realize you're like 59 years old and you're using a 4.5% withdrawal rate. And what if we have a recession in the first year that you retire? So you've got to really pay attention to your diversification, your, you know, the market volatility, which you can't control, but you can control how your portfolio behaves during certain market conditions. And oh, by the way, with you retiring at 60, you can't even take Social Security, even though you're a federal employee, you're going to get a supplement. You can't even take full Social Security until, or you can't even take your Social Security until 62. And I don't think you should. I think you should wait to 67 because your wife's Social Security is so much less. I think it's better for y'all, both of you together, if you wait a little bit. And so since you've got to pull income, we now have to worry about sequence risk. And also when you retire, you know, we're going to be coming up on election year here in a couple of years. And that, to me, that's a little bothersome because I just feel like if another party gets in office, they're going to attack the tax code. I just think that. I don't know that. It's just my personal opinion because everything that the current administration has done today, if another party gets in office, they're going to say, well, I don't like anything that person did and that administration did, and we're going to undo it. And we're going to try to pass things through, and that might mean changing the tax code. And I can tell you, because I do the numbers, I look at the numbers, the tax code today is good for everybody. I mean, is it no tax on everything? No, it's not. That would be wonderful. But in reality, the taxes are pretty low today. And that does scare me that if another congressional party gets in, because changing the tax code like that does take congressional approval, but it does scare me a little bit. It's like, oh man, are our taxes going to go up? And, you know, I worry about taxing corporations that provide people jobs and things like that bother me. And you have to worry about that kind of stuff when you go to retire, because there are, like you mentioned, policy shifts. That's one, as I was kind of alluding to there, and you just don't know. So I think when you get to retirement, you've got to talk about how to play defense as well as offense. So you definitely do not want to be in a position where you're not growing your money in retirement. I definitely think that's a bad idea. And I think that's honestly, early in my career, I can say that I mentally fell in the camp of you can't lose money in retirement. And the firm that I originally started with years and years and years ago, their mentality was active management, don't lose money in retirement. And as I grew in the industry and started to build experience and building out financial plans, I quickly learned that it is okay to lose money in retirement. It's not okay to lose a lot of money for most people. And I think that's really the key difference in where my head is at today and how we work with clients is, hey, you're going to lose a little bit of money because you're invested. But what we want to do is position your assets to continue growing in retirement, because we've got this ugly thing called inflation that ran kind of wild here in the 2022-23 timeframe. And it sort of got calmed down, but never brought all the way down. And now it's peaking back up again. So guess what? We need our investments to outpace that, because the cost of goods and services is going up and the value of the dollar continues to drop. So we need the value of our portfolios to go up to to offset some of that. So there's a lot of things that you got to think about as you start building out that financial plan and the timing of retirement. And I'll say this as I kind of wrap this up. The number one fear to today's retiree, when you poll a bunch of people, is running out of money. And I've said this before, and Graham, I know you and I have talked about this before. If you know you're running out of money and you're looking at your account and you see your account balances drop, probably you're going to curb some of your spending. Maybe you don't go out to eat and buy, you know, three meals out in a week, you know, eating out if you eat out that much, or maybe you're taking three trips a year in retirement, but now all of a sudden the accounts are dropping and you're like, oh man, honey, maybe we shouldn't go on that second or third trip. Maybe just do the one smaller family beach trip and not the big cruise in Europe. So you can kind of curb your spending is kind of my point here. And I don't think that most people are going to run out of money, even though I think advisors today really try to promote that fear is A, you can't lose money, and B, you don't want to run out of money. And I think the worst thing that can happen to somebody is losing a lot of money in the first couple of years of retirement. That can be detrimental. And that then can trigger you to where you may run out of money, or you may not be able to enjoy the first part of your retirement, which for most people is going to be the most active time of your retirement. And really when you're probably most likely to spend the most amount of money is in the first part of your retirement. So I think the worst thing that can happen to somebody is losing a lot of money in retirement. And that is why at our office, we prefer that we protect like the first 10 years of your retirement so that you don't have to worry about pulling from depressed assets and selling stock that's down. Let's build a sustainable guaranteed income stream for like the first 7 to 10 years of your retirement. So we don't have to worry about that big downfall, and we can increase our investment time horizon and still grow our money like we want to. So that to me is the biggest thing about planning, Luann, is really protecting yourself from that big loss early on.
6: You know, you mentioned inflation, okay? So it's still a serious threat, even if someone has significant assets, right?
7: Yeah, the inflation threat never goes away. Because when you're thinking about inflation, you're thinking about your spending generally, because inflation is going to mostly affect, for a retiree, it's going to affect the cost of goods that you have to buy to sustain yourself. And for the majority of retirees, they're on, you know, a relatively fixed income. You have Social Security, which gets an inflation adjustment, but it doesn't always necessarily keep up with the real inflation. I think if you ask anyone who's on Social Security over the last 5 years, hey, do you feel like your spending power has stayed exactly the same as it was 5 years ago? They would say no. And that's going to just put a little more pressure on people's portfolios over time. So I think when you're talking about the inflation risk, we'll run plans sometimes and they'll struggle a little bit, even though someone has a good amount of money saved. And what it usually comes down to is the fact that over time, if they start out their retirement at a higher level of spending and they only have maybe Social Security as their only fixed guaranteed income source, that over time, as inflation starts to eat into that Social Security, they have to pull more and more and more out of their portfolio, which can just lead to higher withdrawal rates and a little bit more risk long term. So when we're making plans, we're not running anything crazy as far as saying, oh, there's going to be 8% inflation every year forever because nobody's going to be able to retire if that's the case.
6: Right.
7: But what you do need to look at is, if inflation stays a little bit elevated, am I going to be able to kind of eat that cost? Because there's two sides to it. The one side, that the costs of a lot of goods just are going to increase over time. And also your spending might just generally trickle down a little bit as you get older. So I don't think that if you're worried about inflation, you have to put all of your money in the stock market and spend absolutely no money in retirement and be all scared of it. But I think you do need to know that, okay, if my budget is going to, you know, increase by 3% a year, 2.5% a year for the next 30 years, and Social Security maybe doesn't keep up with that in COLAs, do I have enough saved in other assets to have that eat into the inflation that's increasing my expenses? So that is something that we look at. You know, I think inflation has generally maybe become a slightly less of a concern for some people. I think it still needs to be a concern, but you know, in the whole 2022, 2023 era, people were very, very concerned that that was going to keep up. And I mean, we didn't believe that 7-8% was going to keep up year over year, but that's still a lot of price increase in a short amount of time that we're still feeling today. So when these things happen, generally an inflationary period like that is a permanent increase in prices. And you may run into a situation where you retire and 3 years later, 4 years later, the cost of goods are a lot higher than they were when you retired. So I think it just comes down to building a little fluff in your budget and making sure that if 20 years down the road, inflation has really eaten into my fixed income,

0: And I think that money doesn't buy happiness, but it buys convenience. So if you're prepping for retirement, make sure you're saving. I'm always a big fan of oversaving to a certain degree, because if I oversave and I'm still able to do things with my family and find that balance, if I've oversaved, I might be able to retire a year or two earlier if I want to. So I'd rather be in that position to be in the opposite position of I'm just trying to get to quote unquote that number so that I can feel able to give myself permission to be able to retire. I'd rather be oversaving at that point to create a little bit buffer there for sure.
1: All right. So with all of this, tell us what separates someone who has simply accumulated wealth from someone who truly has declared financial independence, you know, someone who can retire with genuine confidence.
0: We kind of touched on this a little bit earlier. You can have all the money in the world, and if you can't give yourself permission to spend, or you can't give yourself permission to freely go about your day without worrying about your assets all the time, then you're not what I would call financially. You don't have true financial independence. True financial independence is, in our opinion, having a plan in place, having an income strategy where you know where your money's coming from, not just looking at a balance sheet with balances on there, because too many people look at a number. What's the number I need to retire? Well, it's different for everybody. Spoiler alert. You know, when you're truly financially independent, you know exactly what you own, why you own it, and how it pays you in terms of your investments. And your decisions are driven by your plan. Like, I can't tell you how many times we get asked, well, how much do you charge? And I'm like, well, how much are you paying? And this is what I hear. They don't know. And the reality is, when it comes to working with a firm like ours, we tell people, listen, when you go to buy a car, like, call us. Let's just talk about it. You go to buy another house, let's talk about it. You know, use us as a sounding board. You're not only just paying our firm to manage assets, but you're paying us to help you build and develop and carry out a financial and retirement plan. So your decisions in retirement, if you're truly financially independent, are driven also by, you know, your plan. And every piece of your financial life should be coordinated with clear purpose. So I think that is, you know, when you become truly financially independent, is you're not worrying, you're not checking your account every day. You know how your money's allocated, you know what the purpose of it is, you know how much you're paying in expense ratios, you know how much you're paying your advisor. If you're listening to the show, I'm just going to tell you right now, if you're listening to your show, elbow your husband again. If he's near you, just elbow him again. How much are we paying our advisor? Because most of the time people don't know. Mm-hmm. They truly don't know. And I, you know, if you don't know, then you have to start asking yourself, okay, what kind of value am I getting? Am I getting help in the areas of Medicare? Am I having conversations about tax efficient strategies? Are we talking about our estate and legacy options? Are we talking about how to protect our kids and our grandkids? Do we know all of the ways that are allowed today within the tax code to utilize vehicles that are out there today to be able to pass on wealth to kids and grandkids? And no, for you guys listening, I'm not talking about life insurance. There are other things that you can do to help transition wealth over to your kids and grandkids. And we cover all that because that's what we do. We build things off a plan first, and then we're not so reactionary, because I think when you're working off a number, and you're just trying to get to the retirement quote unquote number, then you become very reactionary instead of being proactive. And that's kind of what we do at the office. If you want to sit down with us, give us a call, 256-937-2010. Again, the number is 256-937-2010. I hope everybody has an awesome and blessed week. And remember to serve every person in every situation with a servant heart.
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0: Welcome to Alabama Politics This Week. I am Dale Jackson. I'm a radio talk show host. You can hear my show Monday through Friday from 5 to 9 a.m. on WVNN in Huntsville, all over the state of Alabama, and in various streaming apps. And you can follow me anywhere online at the Dale Jackson on Twitter, Facebook, YouTube, etc. And always at yellowhammernews.com. Becca Music is here with us as well, as always. And she is the CEO of 256today.com. Smart news for smart people. We've got a smart show for you today. Joining us, Alice Lessman. She'll be with us. She is a Madison City Councilwoman. We'll talk with her about regional cooperation.
1: They've had some big issues coming up as well that might be facing the rest of the state, so it'll be interesting to get her take.
0: Like Airbnb and all these other things that are going on over there with those issues that are taking place in Madison. We'll get into all of those things. And I've got a parting shot for you that I predicted months ago. This might be the year, guys. Democrats might got it. Stay tuned. Stay tuned for this, too, because let's go ahead and get to it. Let's get to the two-minute warning. Oh, is it my turn? Okay, good. Let's talk a little bit right now about low turnout. And you've seen a couple of articles written across all of Alabama media where people are bemoaning how low turnout was during the runoff election and complaining about it and suggesting that maybe it's just too expensive. We got to do away with the system we have right now. No, let's have a jungle primary. Don't know what that is. Let's have ranked choice voting. Don't know what that is. Let's change the system because not enough people are showing up. Alternate point of view. I like it when my vote counts more. I mean, that's just it. So the fewer people that show up, the better off it is for people like me. But if that's the argument you're going to make, you better try real hard, because doing away with a round of the runoff is going to be very hard. We saw what happened with the Public Service Commission, Mecca, where we had a conversation about, let's just make this a point and do away with the whole thing. Huge uproar. And they're like, okay, well, what if we just try to do this a backdoor way by appointing some people and then doing it differently? And that's what they ended up doing. But they couldn't take away people's vote.
1: Exactly.
0: Never going to happen.
1: It's never going to happen. And it shouldn't happen. I like your very selfish point of, listen, this makes my vote more important. That is, it is true. Yeah. And it is fun. I'm not going to deny that. But we live under a majority system wins. Mm-hmm. Our majority wins system.
0: 50+1.
1: And exactly. I mean, you can't take that away.
0: Yeah, you can't. Look, I envision a scenario where you do away with this. And you do something where you say, okay, well, we're not going to do it or stop. Imagine 12 people run for a seat.
1: Exactly.
0: And one guy gets like 12% and wins the entire thing.
1: And now he wins.
0: Terrible idea. It's a terrible idea. Give people more. Look, if people choose not to participate in the system, that in itself is a choice.
1: Exactly. You can't take away that choice. And yeah, I mean, I'm not as selfish as you. I would like more people to participate.
0: I would not.
1: I mean.
0: I would not. I would like them to go to the polls and go, you know what? There's a Taylor Swift concert or something I want to go watch, and then off they go. I would much rather they just do that.
1: No, I would love to see people more engaged, but you cannot take away the option.
0: Okay, so you hate Taylor Swift. All right, moving on. Let's talk a little bit about Iran, and is this thing actually over? I was driving in today, and I saw 3.03 on a gas pump, which means 2.9 is right around the corner, and we might be under $3 a gallon gas. I've been predicting on this show that before the election comes, we'll be down to like 270 during the midterms. And if we get to that point, I think Donald Trump's going to be able to say, look, we're right back where we were. Plus, Iran's being a little bit nicer now. And look what we've done, and things are going great. Plus, they're buying our soybeans and all this other stuff. But it has been a rough road to get here, and there is no guarantee that this thing is actually over. So, Mecca, is this actually over?
1: I don't know, but I have another question for you.
0: Sure.
1: And also, that was a very good point, and I agree completely with what you said about if the gas prices get there, this is all going to be like, it doesn't really matter.
0: I mean, as long if Iran is being a good boy, and the gas prices are down to where they were or close, and the oil prices are almost there, so if gas prices drop back down, maybe even below, it's going to be a pretty interesting conversation about this.
1: This is my question. So as long as oil is moving, you know, we had talked about the terms of you know, how this is going and what they've agreed to, and are these good deals? Do you think as long as gas prices go down, or oil prices, because it affects so many different
0: things. It was their
1: only
0: weapon.
1: If they go down, do you think people will even care about the terms?
0: Yes, I think they'll care about terms. It's going to be about their behavior.
1: Okay.
0: I mean, that's going to be tied to if their behavior's crazy and they're still attacking Israel and doing all sorts of stuff, and Israel's attacking Lebanon, gas prices are going to go back up.
1: Right.
0: So it's all connected. You have to get it all. And Trump's going to have to deal himself a straight here. I mean, it's going to, he's going to have to, that kind of sounds kind of funny. It wasn't a pun intended that way.
1: Yeah, I know.
0: But he's going to have to get a straight here and pull this off in order to win this. If he wins, he's going to win big. And that's the point. I'm not talking about in the midterms. I'm just saying politically. If they lose at the end, people are going to hate him for it. If we could walk out of this with a better situation, people are going to be happy he went in. That's all it is. That's why all this stuff that was going on before was just stuff in the moment. And that's why people were reacting to it the same way they react to the reflecting pool. Like just irrational anger all the way around. The end result is the key to all of this.
1: Correct.
0: All right. Talking more about things that matter, housing. This seems to be a bill that was interesting for Donald Trump to take the stand he took this week. He gets a bipartisan bill passed. Democrats and Republicans come together, even though Tuberville and Britt were split on this. And then Trump comes in at the end and says, I'm just going to hold this thing for a few days until you guys work on the Save America Act. Now, I don't think he thinks he's going to get the Save America Act passed. I think he thinks he's going to start a conversation about it and have people mad about it because it's an issue that, for some reason, Democrats have taken the 20 position on an 80-20 issue. And eventually he'll sign the housing bill because it's overwhelmingly popular as well. Now, why were Tuberville and Britt split on this? And I thought Tuberville made a hell of an argument. He's like, look, we're going to dump all this money into some grants. Where are the grants going to go? Where are the populations are? Where are the populations? Blue cities. What are the blue cities going to do with that money? They're going to give it to illegal immigrants. That's the argument that Tuberville was making. And he was saying the housing problem, we have a housing problem that is related to that. You got 20 million people in this country who are here illegally. There was a court ruling not 3 days ago that said the Haitians and the Syrians have just been coming in and walking up to the border and going, they're like, what? They're like, asylum. They're like, get your ass in here and come on in and do whatever you want. And they say they got to go. So that was his argument, that the housing problem is a population problem.
1: Another one of his, let me finish here.
0: And Britt's like, hey, we need to bring them it down no matter what. The Britt's argument was going to bring it down no matter
1: exactly,
0: what.
1: Exactly, exactly. And this was, isn't this Britt's committee, her chair? I mean, she's been doing everything to move this forward. And she did do a lot to address what a lot of people consider a crisis in the country. Another thing Tuberville said was like, lower the interest rates. It's like that'll fix a lot of the housing affordability problem. And he's not necessarily wrong.
0: Now, also, it could be a little, maybe a little 3D chess here. It was going to pass anyway. It was bipartisan.
1: A good point.
0: And Tuberville can kind of hit some of his issues that he wants to hit by being a no vote on this, and it's not going to matter.
1: Exactly. So, and the other thing about this is because it's passed both houses, if, as long as Trump doesn't veto it.
0: He's not going to veto his own bill. I mean, he's holding it, but it'll go through anyway
1: with no action in what, 10 days?
0: He will sign this bill. There will be a signing ceremony on this bill. He is holding it to have a conversation.
1: A traumatic effect.
0: About, yes, it's theater. Yes, yes. The guy's a WWE Hall of Famer. He gets it. he understands it. All right, moving on. Let's talk a little bit about residency. I thought this was over, but apparently it's never going to end. And I'm sorry, guys. I got to admit something to you. This is all my fault. In the court documents, I come up. They talk about an interview I had with Tommy Tuberville. I asked to see his driver's license. And apparently that's just the start of all of this. That was 7 years ago, by the way.
1: Are you serious?
0: Yes. Yes, it was 2000.
1: Wait, this is in the court thing then?
0: Yeah. It was read the documents.
1: I'm sorry,
0: read the documents. Okay. And so in 2019, that's when that happened. Can we just do a little thing about math here for a second? 2020, 2021, 2022, 2023, 2024, 2025. 2026. How many is that?
1: I'm pretty sure it's seven.
0: That's seven. What are we doing? I mean, this thing is stupid. My argument when I asked for a driver's license was never that he wasn't living here. It was just that he hadn't gotten an Alabama driver's license. I thought I was being kind of a jerk about it at the same time. I know,
1: you?
0: It's crazy. I also could be a WWE Hall of Famer sometime. It was theater.
1: I am shocked that that's what happened.
0: So what's funny about it is they're still trying to make the argument that he hasn't been living here 7 years.
1: Right.
0: It's going to be impossible.
1: It
0: doesn't matter there either. He's been a United States Senator for 6 of these years. He was running for it the rest of the time. It's impossible to make that argument. And I did a little homework that no one else did.
1: Oh.
0: I called down to Florida, and I got in touch with somebody that works in one of the election offices, and I explained to them this situation. They wouldn't go on the record, but they said there's no way they'd ever try to charge this because this happens all the time where people are transitioning.
1: Oh, yeah.
0: And they'll vote in one state before they register in the other. And the whole thing's ridiculous. It is pathetic.
1: Let me add one thing to it.
0: Yes.
1: So what was it, a status hearing Which is canceled in this whole
0: court. Because they want a dismissal.
1: Well, okay, thank you. Yeah. I was about to say that, but you just cutting me off.
0: Sorry,
1: go
0: ahead.
1: No, but that was
0: you
1: it.
0: You didn't read the document, so I figured maybe you didn't know. But the reality is that they're going to continue fighting this fight because Doug Jones has made a calculation. His calculation is, in order to get his people excited, he has to say almost nothing and just let the National Democratic Party do its thing, its anti-Trump thing. So the only thing he's going to be able to do is be like, Tuberville's not from here. Mm-hmm. Tuberville's not from here. Which is kind of funny because I think Doug Jones would let a lot of people that aren't from here come here. So I don't know. But now all of a sudden they're doing the you're not from around here thing. But in Doug Jones's defense, Democrats have been doing the you're not from around here thing for a long time. Mm-hmm. You know, they started a whole war over the fact that they didn't like that people were from other places being here. But, you know, whatever. We can have a conversation about the Civil War at another date. I named my son after a Union general, so it's no surprise that I don't like Democrats all that much. All right, let's take a quick time out. Alice Lessman will be with us here in just a bit. Stay tuned.
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9: I'd have my mom call the number on the screen. You come see me alone. We'll work it out. Really, we will.
0: Welcome back to Alabama Politics This Week. I'm Dale Jackson. With me, as always, Mecca Music.
1: And this week, we have Madison City Council Member Alice Lessman here to join us. Alice, thank you so much for being here.
11: Thank you for having me. Yes.
1: All right, y'all had a big week, I'm going to say. I watched the entire, four-hour meeting. And there was a big issue that Madison is tackling that a lot of other communities throughout Alabama might be as well, and these are short-term rentals.
11: Yes.
1: Talk to me about how Madison approached this. Now, y'all did not ban them. Y'all chose to regulate them.
11: Correct. And what some people may not realize is that short-term rentals has been ongoing, and even with the last council. And so there's been research going on with our council. We've been researching this issue, and the short-term rentals has been going on unregulated. And so many of the complaints we got, which noise, parking, parties, all that was addressed in this ordinance. So we had all that research. Then we had a work session in March 25th, and we first talked about it. So then our city, our attorney and planning department came back with what they heard from the public and from that work session, and did a rough draft on, and so we had another work session, public work session, on May 11th. Now, the public cannot speak during those work sessions, but you can listen, and we put a lot of feedback, and that is where then we left a period where the public could contact us or the city, and we even had two sessions where the public came in and just talked themselves with the city. So all that, and then it came down to this final ordinance, and that is what we voted on Monday night.
0: So the goal is not to do away with Airbnbs. It's to say, okay, here's a problem we have, like you mentioned, the parties and stuff like this. And let's have a set of rules in order to deal with these things. And at the end of the day, you're going to allow a certain number of them. Here's my question. Are there more operating in the city right now than the number you're going to allow?
11: So that's a great question, because that is where we came up. People are asking, where is the 190 coming up from? Mm-hmm. That we are estimating, which is kind of a hard estimate. The last meeting, I think it was 60 to anywhere
0: you
11: to
0: 180.
11: You could
0: have just gone on Airbnb and searched.
11: Well, however, they don't have to put their address on Airbnb, because that is something some people have brought up. So this way, we would have accountability. You have to apply now to have a short-term rental. So let me go back to the number was 190. That's 0.75 of the percentage, 0.75% of the housing in Madison. And that way it can grow with our growth. But the key thing for this ordinance for me was that it was a template. It was a starting point. It can be modified. It gives us accountability. Where are these short-term rentals? And then we can see how it goes, and we'll modify. I'm not sure that everybody realizes this is not set in stone. Gotcha. We can always.
0: It's a good answer.
1: Well, you heard a lot. Obviously, you've been working on this, you know, since you joined council or elected to council. What were you hearing from people? Because there were owners there at the meeting who talked about, listen, this is my investment. This is what I'm gonna, you know, what I feed my kids with, things like that. In addition to all the people who were against it.
11: Yes. Many of the owners were talking about how it provides housing for people that come into Madison that may not know where they want to live yet, or it's just a different place when you come to, you know, we're going to have the SEC coming in 2027. So this provides something different than just a hotel when you're bringing your family for graduation. Somebody, I think one of the public people had mentioned, people that gave the comments mentioned how they come to graduation and they would like to bring extended family.
0: No, look, every time I've gone to an SEC football game when I've had to take my kid and wife, which means it's going to be way less fun, Airbnb is the way to go. I mean, we don't go to a hotel.
1: So I
0: think it's good that there's a number. Are other cities having this problem too? Is this being addressed? Does the state need to take it up?
11: So I don't think the state needs to take it up, but you know, I've always been more on the local control. I know that Decatur had recently passed something. The difference with theirs that I've heard from is they did anti-clustering, and that is something that we are looking at once we had passed this ordinance, and we are going to look at that very closely. I want to say, too, we've got, with our growth, we've got Space Command coming, FBI coming. We've got, and a lot of people want, we want them in Madison. A lot of people want to come to Madison for our schools. And while you're looking around, it's nice to be able to stay in a house. And I know that, that some people have concerns, and you're always going to have the concerns with who's going to stay in these short-term rentals. I just have to say, for a story of mine that sparked up, I thought about this the other day, but my very first house, because I had lived in an apartment when I was early 20s, and I thought, you know, a house is a big deal. You know, you're going to have to do maintenance and everything. And so I actually rented a house. My first house was I rented in Madison, and it and I fell in love with Madison. Now, of course, I tell you, I mean, the schools is really what brought us back to Madison because we ended up.
1: You mentioned growth. Yes. It's not, we've got Space Command, Eli Lilly, FBI, so many people coming here. In addition to offering different housing options, what else is Madison doing to stay on top of that growth?
11: Well, we are working with, you know, surrounding communities as well. We've talked with Huntsville and Athens. We are, so we've got...
1: With all of them, though, together, a lot of the big wins,
11: yeah.
1: Is it more of a team project?
11: Yes, yes. We've actually had some of our chamber go up to Colorado to talk to them. Our Madison chamber sat down and talked with the Space Command's PA and talked about our schools and gave him a lot of information to take back as well. So I think it's just a win-win. You know, when we're working together, this regionalism brings things like our Slaughter Road project that's been in the works for years.
1: And why is that one so complicated? Tell me why that's complicated. It's just a road, Alice. Why is it so complicated?
11: Right, right. It's it's a road that's owned by multiple municipalities. Some people know that, some don't. But you have to all come to an agreement, and that's been over at least 4 or 5 years, I know, in the works. And I just we've got the, what the Appropriations Act passed, where we're going to get $3.5 million to go for the widening of Slaughter Road, and that's very important.
0: Well, before we move on, just real quick, North Alabama has a history of working together very well. Mm-hmm. The other parts of the state don't do it as well, and there's a lot to learn from up there. So up here, I guess, would be a way to say it. But, I mean, that's how you guys operate.
11: Yes, yes. And our legislators, our state legislators, they are at a lot of our events. They go all over the place, and I must say we do have a very good relationship with them.
1: All right,
11: we've
1: got
11: how much time. We got.
1: So. I know. We're running out of time, but I've got to ask really quick. We had this conversation beforehand. I am so hyped for America's 250th.
11: Oh yes.
1: I know.
0: Was at the UFC fight.
1: No, not that. Not that kind of hype. But the rest of the hype. So, what is Madison doing? I know so many communities across Alabama are doing so much. What's Madison got up for the 250th?
11: Yes. Well, I'm glad you asked because tonight we've got a children's parade. It starts at 6:45, I believe. Yes, and we're going to have our pup mayor Cooper. Yes. And he'll be leading that. And then on July 2nd, we've got a parade going on. It'll be on County Line. July 3rd, we've got fireworks at Dublin. And July 4th, Toyota Trash Panda Stadium. We've got fireworks going on.
0: There we go.
1: So
0: Alice,
1: everything's going to be huge this year.
0: There we go. Sorry. Alice Lesman. No, it's fine. Alice Lesman, Madison County Councilwoman. Thank you so much for being here today. Mecca's leaving as well. Party Shot is next.
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0: Welcome back to Alabama Politics This Week. I'll get to the parting shot in just a moment, but before I do, head on over to yellowhammernews.com. 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Right now, though, let's get to that parting shot. My parting shot this week is directed at Democrats who are going to tell you, hey, the runoff is over. We now have a slate, and this is the year. We're already starting to see those articles that talk about what a good slate of candidates there are for Democrats. How Shamari figures, even though he's been specifically drawn out of his district, is still going to make it competitive. And I got to tell you, no, they're not. And no, this is not the year for Democrats. Remember, and most people don't know this, who is the Senate candidate running against Barry Moore for Democrats? Oh, you don't know? Good. Because neither do I. I can't remember his name. It's either Ever West or Wes Ever. The point is, nobody knows. This isn't realistic. This isn't the year. You got to build that bench up. Doug Jones is good to have out there at front. Maybe he can draw some people across the finish line, even though he's going to lose by 20 points. This is not the year for Democrats, but this is the year for people to write articles about how this is the year for Democrats. So keep that up like you do every single year. As for the rest of you, thank you very much for watching and listening to Alabama Politics This Week.
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19: 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Welcome to our show. 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All right, we're going to talk now about how we can plan, retire, and play. Hello to you both, Chris and Graham.
16: Luann, hello to you as well. It is so good to be back. It is so good. We had some radio equipment problems.
19: Yes.
16: And we had some internet problems, and we've just been doing nothing but reruns, but we are back. We're like Florida Georgia Line. We're back.
19: We're back. Yes.
20: And Chris has a soundboard now.
16: And I have a new toy. Yes.
20: So pre-apologies to everyone listening today.
16: Absolutely.
19: Yeah. Graham and I not in control. Chris is in control of the board.
16: I've got the soundboard.
20: We are at your mercy.
19: Yes, we are.
16: Everyone is. Yeah, I have a monster voice on here.
19: Yeah, do that.
16: I guess I could do that. Yeah. So, all right. Well, yeah, we're back. I'm glad to be back, actually, because I've had a couple people say, you know, it's just reruns. I was like, yeah, I'm sorry. We've had some equipment issues and some internet issues. My son's worked pretty hard on getting the internet side of things kind of fixed up here. And, the soundboard, we had to get it up and running today, but we are ready to rock.
19: You had to get a brand new soundboard, didn't you?
16: We did. Yeah, it's nice, as you heard.
19: Yeah.
16: Yeah, nice. Really, really nice.
19: Yeah. So I'm so happy to be back with you guys.
16: Yeah.
19: All right. So what do we have? Because normally we do a couple things here at the beginning of the show. Let's see here. No market update, but we were going to talk a little bit about SpaceX, though.
16: Yeah. So let's just kind of talk a little bit about SpaceX. It IPO'd last week, and it really, really took off. And at one point, I think it got up to, I think it was around $213 a share or somewhere close to that, 211, something like that. And then it just kind of rifled back down, and it's trading at near where it kind of IPO'd at, essentially. And one of the things that I just wanted to mention, because we've got a lot of questions from people in general, our internal client base, where they're asking about it and how can we get in. And I mean, this IPO was historic in the size of it, but just the way that people wanted to kind of get in. And normally you kind of shy away from IPOs. I mean, if you're one of the seed investors early on, that's kind of, you know, unique, because you can really, you know, multiply your wealth there, but you got to have a lot of money to get in and do that. But at IPO, usually a lot of times people just kind of wait, sit back a little bit before they buy. But man, just so many people wanted to buy shares of SpaceX. And like I said, it took off, and then it's kind of plummeted back down. And I don't think, Graham, I don't know how you feel, but I don't think especially when it's trading at like 211, I don't think the stock price warranted being that high based on just the revenue that the company generates.
20: Yeah. I mean, obviously a lot of the hype around it just has to do with it being, you know, an Elon Musk company, and obviously a company that is dominating in the space exploration, space development industry, especially for folks in the Northern Alabama area, where there's like a huge amount of people who have worked with NASA and worked in space research. I think that it was a big deal for that reason, but I can't remember ever seeing this much hype around an IPO. I think the thing that I was trying to remind people of is not that, I mean, I'm not going to sit here and say that SpaceX is a good buy or a bad buy. It could go either way at this point. But what I do think is something to consider is it similar to like if you're buying a house today at today's housing prices. I'm not saying you're getting a bad deal on a house if you buy a house today, but you shouldn't expect that housing price to double in the next 3 years, because houses have gone up a lot in the last few years and they're very, very expensive already. And the idea of them doubling from their current price would be fairly unlikely in a short amount of time. In a long amount of time, sure. But in 3 years, I would think that would be very unlikely. I kind of felt the same way about SpaceX, where even if there is growth potential there, you're not talking about NVIDIA 10x growth potential. It would make it by far the most valuable company in the world. And I saw a comparison the other day that their revenues currently are a little bit less than Carnival Cruise Line. And wow, today they're valued, or at the peak, they were valued higher than Microsoft. Yeah. And so, again, I'm not saying that they can't grow to that level, they can't get to that level, that they're not a cool company. But it was very surprising to see the amount of people who, I think, more felt like they were missing out on the opportunity of a lifetime by not getting in.
16: Yeah, FOMO. For sure.
20: Yeah.
16: I mean, that's the way it felt for me. I know internally we have a couple other advisors at the office, and you know, they were getting questions as well. And it really is FOMO. And just sit back and watch for a little bit. Let some of the hype wear off and let some of the steam and air come out of the balloon, so to speak, and then kind of take another look at it. So I don't know. I'm not ready to say it's the greatest buy ever. You know, will it be in a portfolio or my personal one later on? I mean, I don't know at this point. I'm just going to continue to watch. And mm-hmm. I can tell you what I'm not going to do personally is I'm not going to get in while things are kind of bouncing around like crazy, because mm-hmm. I don't want to be tempted to look at that. But I do agree with the company itself and some of the things that they're doing and trying to do in the future. And keep in mind, some of the things that they've talked about is still yet to be proven. So, you know, just, I guess the message in talking about this is just be patient with something like that. Don't let all of the euphoria and the hype, you know, it also, we'll hush in a minute about this, but it reminded me also of like Bitcoin as well, mm-hmm. crypto.
7: Yeah.
16: You know, it's like, oh my gosh, I got to get in crypto and all of that. And I think that is where the FOMO stems from, now that I'm kind of mm-hmm. piecing this together as we're talking, literally talking it through, because we didn't talk about this pre-show, but the NVIDIA, I think people feel like they missed out on NVIDIA. And if you look at NVIDIA and you kind of put it next to Bitcoin, NVIDIA's outperformed Bitcoin over the last 15 years or so. So maybe you didn't invest in NVIDIA earlier, so you missed out kind of thing. Maybe you didn't get in Bitcoin or crypto early enough. Oh, you missed out kind of thing. And now there's SpaceX. Mm. And people are like, oh my gosh, is that the next NVIDIA? Is that the next SpaceX? I'm sorry, the next Bitcoin, you know, so let's get in SpaceX, because we definitely don't want to miss out, and we want to get in on the ground floor when things are cheaper. And I think that's probably what's going on, is we've had some really good, you know, positions or, you know, stocks do well, and people just don't want to miss out.
20: Yeah, I think a key difference to remember if you're someone that feels that way is 10 years ago, was everyone and their mother trying to buy NVIDIA stock? No. I mean, some people may have had some early ideas that would really take off. But a lot of times when you have something, you know, have the kind of growth that a company like that has, when you talk about the 10 times growth kind of thing, it's smaller companies that are starting off a little more unknown, a little more in the background. And then by the time everybody knows about it, it's not that it can't grow. It's just probably you're not going to turn $1,000 into $1 million like maybe you could have if you were the first person to hear about it. And you hear the stories now of some of the SpaceX employees that have been long-term employees. Yeah, I mean, they've obviously done fantastic on it.
7: Yeah. But
20: they've been getting stock for a very, very long time before the public could, and all those types of things. So again,
16: we're in the wrong job. It made me realize we're.
20: I know, I should have been a lunch lady for SpaceX.
7: Yeah, right? Yeah, lunch lady. Yeah.
20: You know, it's one of those things, though, where I don't want to, because we've gotten so many questions about it, that I don't want to be down on it and tell people it's a bad investment. Don't put your money in it at all, because that's not really what I believe ultimately. But I don't believe that if you don't put money in tomorrow, you're missing out on the growth opportunity of a lifetime. I think there will be other opportunities, just like there are with any position. I mean, and even great companies, prices move up and down, and there are times that are better to buy than others. But right now we're kind of going through that price discovery phase where the market hasn't really decided what the price is. You know, it's going to be all over the place for a little while, just like with any IPO. So I think it's just, you know, just remember, like we've been telling everybody, that if you're going to put some money in something like that, you just got to understand that at this stage, there is a level of gambling to it, of you don't really know exactly what's going to happen in the short term. And you have to be okay taking on that risk. And if you are, then maybe it's okay to put some money in it. And if you're not, then maybe steer clear of, you know, slightly more speculative things like that.
16: Yeah, use caution, seek advice is the message.
19: Exactly. You guys, I got to tell you something funny, though. It's right on this topic. So when it was getting ready to go public, I wanted to get in on it beforehand. And so I was like telling, you know, my son-in-law, we want to get it. He's overseas, okay? But he helps us with stuff like this. And I'm like, okay, we want to invest in SpaceX. And he's like, that'll be $100,000. I'm like, oh, never mind. So I was thinking $1,000, right? Yeah.
20: And that's been a big difference too. Typically, there are very large limits on minimums, I should say, on what you can invest in IPOs. And they really lowered that for this one. So,
19: Goodness sakes.
20: It is. It's been wild though. I mean, just as far as public perception, and I mean, I don't know, Chris, obviously you've been doing this longer than me. I've never gotten more questions. This has surpassed even Nvidia a few years ago 100%. As the most questions I've ever gotten about a single stock.
19: Wow. Mm-hmm. Yeah. So funny. Okay, well, let's move on then. And anything with a federal minute, Graham? I thought you had something.
20: Yeah, one thing I just wanted to mention here. We were doing one of our classes on federal benefits a few days ago. And one thing that was brought up that it's just a good thing for people, federal employees, to check on if you haven't, has to do with your FEGLI, so your federal life insurance, your federal group life insurance. So an interesting thing about FEGLI is obviously you have multiple different parts of it. You got your basic, you got your A, B, and C. And C specifically is where you can get some insurance for kids, for a spouse. But what some people forget to do is over time, kids graduate and they age out of the program. And sometimes people get divorced or they get widowed. And there is no way for the government to know that unless you specifically drop that benefit. So we have seen before that there are people out there who maybe were married at one point and had two kids, but now they're maybe divorced and the kids are 30 years old and they're still paying for this part, which isn't horribly expensive, but it could still be some money that you're paying for and it's not actually covering anybody. So it's just something to check on, and not even just for FEGLI C specifically, just in general, when you're talking about your federal life insurance, I really say this more as a reminder that the government isn't really looking out for you with that life insurance. You kind of have to look out for yourself of what benefits do I have? When are these price increases coming? How much do I actually need? And it's just something you should review periodically, because that's just one of the many mistakes we've seen. But I just wanted to bring that up in case there's somebody out there who is thinking, oh, you know, me and my wife split up a couple of years ago. Maybe I should check if I'm still covering her with this insurance.
19: That's so true. Yeah, that's kind of, that would not be good. Well, you guys, we're coming up on our 250th birthday celebration for our country. Pretty excited about it. Are you guys? I think it's pretty cool.
16: It is cool. Yeah, it is cool.
20: Every time I see, so there's all this paraphernalia that has the 1776 through 2026. Uh-huh. And I just can't help but always think it looks like a gravestone when they say that, like America also dies this year.
19: Oh, please, no.
20: I feel like they should say 1776 through current or something, through ongoing. Because when I just see that, it feels like an end date.
19: That's hilarious. Yeah. But no, it's not an end date.
16: If you look at the debt, I think the writing's on the tombstone.
19: Yeah, right? Yeah.
16: Maybe we should just put 1776.
20: Since 1776 or something. I've just we were at Walmart the other day and they had those plates and cups. I've seen it a few different places. It just makes me chuckle every single time.
19: I don't see it that way, because you know what? I lived through the bicentennial, the 200 year. Mm-hmm. I was in high school. We were selling cups, you know, to people.
16: Oh, yeah.
19: Yeah. 1776 to 1976. So, you know, I've kind of done that. And so
16: that's when my brother was born.
19: Is it? Oh, yeah. But anyway, Graham, I get what you're saying. I do get what you're saying. But at 250 years, that's pretty cool. Hey, we're going to go to Washington, D.C. this fall. I thought this would be a good time to go in the middle of our 250th year.
16: Don't mess around in that reflection pool if you get arrested.
19: Oh, man. I'm like, please, people. Oh,
16: I'll stop with my snarky comments.
19: Oh, my gosh, right. I know. We're going to go visit it.
20: That's going to be fun, though. I've wanted to go to D.C. Yeah. We haven't made it out there yet.
16: But... I dare you to jump in the reflection.
20: Oh, my gosh.
19: I just think it's wonderful. And I figured let's go now while it's all beautiful and safe, as far as we know. So, But anyway, we're talking about, you know, how our country is 250 years old and we have, you know, independence from Great Britain. But I want to talk about financial independence in your life right now. And of course, we always talk about retirees or people who are approaching retirement. That whole phrase of financial independence, you know, is more than just the day that you stop working, right? It's the day you stop guessing, stop reacting, stop worrying about whether or not your money's going to hold out. And, you know, we want you to plan, retire, and, you know, live in retirement. We want you to be excited about it. So I want to talk about how we can find true financial independence and why so many people with serious savings still feel so uncertain heading into retirement.
16: Yeah, well, complete financial independence is basically doing whatever you want, whenever you want, with whoever you want. And that's the way, you know, I want to feel when I get to retirement. I want to be able to do whatever I want, whenever I want, and with whomever I want. And when you achieve that status mentally and psychologically, then I think you've reached financial independence. But I think it is a, and we've talked about this a lot of times on the show, there is a big transition from, I think I'm good enough to retire, to getting in that mindset of, I know I have enough. I have a plan in place. I know what's going to happen with my health care. I know about my tax picture. I know how, you know, where I need to be in terms of Medicare premiums and IRMA and all of that. It just takes a while to get to that point. We call that just the retirement rhythm. When you reach that point, now you're in that retirement rhythm. Now you've mentally achieved that financial independence, because psychologically, there's still going to be some doubt when you go into retirement. And I think there's something to be said for even people with like large portfolios. They still get anxious. They do. I mean, I have clients that they have plenty of money and they still get anxious when the market gets a little bit volatile. And I also think that accumulating your dollars for retirement is drastically different in a couple of ways here than pulling income out of the portfolio. So number one, you're pulling, not pushing. And number two, you've been taught to push money in and save, and now all of a sudden you're pulling it out. So it's a different feeling. So there's some different skill sets required there, both mathematically and then also just psychologically as well. And most people really plan to retire, but they don't really plan for retirement itself. Like, we know when the date is when we're going to retire. One of the things we don't know in retirement is we don't know our date of death. Like, we don't know when God's going to call us home. And then most people don't really think about what are some of the things that they're going to be doing in retirement. And we do try to coach people. Like, I was meeting with a single female last week. And one of the things that she told me is she's not sure what she's going to do in retirement. And she's getting ready to retire at the end of the year. And I said, okay, at the end of our second meeting, I said, you know, as you contemplate whether or not, you know, you're going to join our firm and work with us, what I want you to be thinking of, whether you work with us or not, is I want you to be thinking about what you're going to do on a day-to-day, week-to-week, month-to-month basis in retirement. Think about the things that you want to do. Think about the amount of time and money it's going to take. And then think about who you want to do those activities with. Because I think that there's a lot of validity in thinking about that. Like, I think it's something that I feel like every pre-retiree should do is think about and envision what their retirement looks like. You have to be able to see that kind of stuff. Like, you saw yourself getting to a certain number in retirement in terms of your savings. You saw yourself retiring and turning in your federal paperwork or your notice if you're working in the private sector. Now you need to see yourself actually living out retirement. And you need to be able to see that before you get there so that you can kind of start building that plan to allow you to do those things. Because most people that listen to the show and come into the office, they have plenty of money to be able to do that. They don't know how to envision it. They don't know how to build the income plan, pull out of their portfolios in a tax efficient manner. And that's kind of where we come into play. And we kind of help with that.
20: Yeah. And one thing you mentioned, Chris, I just wanted to touch on a little bit more. I do think it is a huge misconception among some people that just getting to your, you know, retirement number, if you have that number, will relieve your anxiety about it. And I've that could not be further from the truth, to be honest with you. I know there are some folks out there that they'll think, you know, once I get to 500 or 750 or a million or whatever that number is for you, like, I'll feel good about that. I'll feel secure. I'll feel like I can go out and I can do what I want to do in retirement. I can live life to the fullest and I won't have to worry about money. I have met very, very few people who have gotten to that point and they don't still worry about money. Now, maybe when they're working, they're not worried about the day-to-day of life while working with a nice 401k or Roth or whatever. But once you turn that income faucet off and now you're retired and you just got that money to live on and you got to start drawing from it, it's really, really hard to do. And so, you know, I completely agree, Chris. You got to have a plan of what you want to do in retirement, so that you can make sure that you're also not just sitting around all day worrying about retirement. Because, I mean, as you know, we've sat down with so many people.
16: That's just no fun.
20: Yeah.
16: Like, if you're going to sit around all day and just worry, well, you might as well work and work. Yeah, at least exactly. You're getting paid to work.
7: Yeah.
16: So, I mean, like, I never understood, like, if you're going to retire and all you're going to do is sit around and check your accounts and worry all the time, well, you might as well just work.
7: Yeah.
16: And at least your boss will worry you, and at least the boss is paying you for worrying you.
7: Paid to worry. Yeah.
16: Yeah. I don't understand that. Because it's just, so I've done this enough now, Graham. As you know, I'm oldest guy at the office and got more gray hair now and been doing this for 20 plus years. And I've seen people retire and just not be able to really retire. Mm. And because I've seen that so many times, that's just embedded in my mind. It's like, I don't want to be that person. Like, I've made a change, financially speaking, in my own life and how I save money and invest money versus the way that my parents did it. You know, I made that change because it was really better for my family. And now I've seen all of these, I will say all because it's not, but I've seen several retirees throughout the year who can't retire. They can't give themselves mental permission to enjoy their retirement. And that is not who I want to be. You know, somebody asked me the other day, they said, you know, I can't really get over the fact of paying someone to manage my money. And I was like, well, guess what? And he's like, what? I said, I have my money professionally managed because I don't want to worry about it. And guess what else? He's like, what else? I said, I pay a CPA every year to work with me. I'm heavily involved in my tax picture. And I said, I also pay an estate attorney to work with me and my family. And I also pay a business mentor to make sure that I'm expanding at the proper pace and hiring the right people and to help me work on culture and things at the office to make sure that we provide not only excellent service to our clients, but also a great cultural place for my employees to work as well. And I pay all those people. And I'm okay with that because what they do is they keep Chris Wallace walking in the right direction. And they allow me to focus on other important areas of my life. And it's worth it to pay them in their skilled profession so that I can spend time with my wife and my kids, because I've seen way too many people like you, Graham, pass away way too early. You know, you've seen the saying on social media, gone too early when somebody passes away. I've seen that. And I've seen people just pass away early. And I am going to make sure that every opportunity I have to spend time primarily with my family and or friends, I'm going to do that, because I only get, you never know when that's going to be your last shot to do those things. So I'm willing to have a team of people surround me and help me go in the right direction. And I'm willing to pay for that personally. So,
20: yeah, it's just like anything in life. I mean, the analogy I always go back to, and it's simple, but it's just the personal trainer analogy, that there are so many personal trainers out there, and there's a lot of people that pay for personal trainers, and there's a lot of people that don't and probably should, because they'd probably be in better. Hey, I probably maybe should sometimes, you know, it's because at the end of the day, we can all know what we're supposed to do and know what the right things are to do, or do some research online and have, you know, some AI software build us some regimen. But if we don't do anything,

0: And that takes someone out of the earth quicker than just losing purpose and losing joy.
1: Oh, yeah.
0: I mean, if you've lost purpose in your life and, you know, you don't make an effort to find that purpose and find joy, and find community, you know, you're cutting your life short just right there.
1: Yeah. You're talking about the personal trainer. I see that like almost like a financial plan. So I know you've talked to people. I'm assuming you have. I say, I know, I don't know for sure. But I know personally that I have spoken to people. They say, oh, yeah, work with a personal trainer. Here's the deal. Like when you're training, especially lifting, you cannot outwork a bad diet. And I'm like living proof of that. I'm like Calvin Klein model fat. I'm in the gym and I want to be the Calvin Klein model, but I got a fat suit on. And it's just the way it is. Why? Because I love chocolate and I love hamburgers and I love French fries, and you have to put the work in. And I see, you know, when you work with a personal trainer, it takes the training aspect. It also takes the dietary aspect and the discipline. And, you know, even though you know a personal trainer and you're working out with a personal trainer, you may be missing certain elements of the full training that you really need to take your body and mind to the next level. And sometimes that can be a lot like financial planning. It's like, okay, I saved enough money for retirement, but I don't know how to pull it out in a tax efficient manner. So I'm missing that nutritional piece of my retirement plan because I don't understand the taxes on the funds that I have. And, you know, I'm not doing things as efficiently as I could. And therefore now I'm not able to implement. I may know, like you said, to your point, Graham, there's so many resources available today where, you know, you can Google this or go to AI and check this. But if you do not implement things, then it's not going to work. And I think you just mentioned, like, for example, you may have AI or Google build this big, nice outlay for you. But if you don't go implement those things, that's kind of like working out with a personal trainer. If you don't do what the personal trainer says, the days that you're not with the personal trainer or you're not eating, you're not implementing, you're not going to make any ground or make it to your goals that you're trying to do. And I think retirement planning is very, very, very similar. There's a lot of information out there where I think people, if they spent time and spent enough time long enough and hard enough, they could spend part of their retirement kind of figuring out, I would say, I don't want to say most, but at least some of their retirement, but it takes a lot of effort. And you're like, oh, I read this. Well, did you read it and take action? And I think taking action is the part that's missing. And that's why when people say, oh, well, AI is going to replace you. No, it's not. Because, you know, you may read something, but if you do not take action and implement it, then you just read it. You still are in the same spot because you didn't take action. So anyway, I don't want to feel like I'm rambling because I feel like I am. But anyway, this is the first half of the show. If you're catching this show on the way to church, you're catching the 30-minute version, you can hop out to Apple Podcasts or Spotify platforms and catch the whole show. And you can also set up a discovery session with us by calling 256-937-2010. 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
1: Yeah, so happy to have you with us. This is The Right Retirement Show. I'm Lou Ann Fulmer, here with Chris Wallace and Graham Bauer, both certified financial planners at WG Financial Group, where Chris is president. And we're declaring our financial independence, you know, as we're coming close to our 250th birthday on July 4th. So excited about it. But so talking about financial independence in retirement, I want to look at that first principle. And that is the idea, and you guys always talk about this, the idea that retirement needs to be designed, not just drifted into. Don't just retire and then there you are. So tell us what it actually means to design a retirement before it actually arrives.
2: Yeah, I mean, that is one of the most important things. And most people, I would say, want to have some idea of what it's going to look like before they retire. It's very seldom that you meet somebody who just like, yeah, I just kind of retired and I'm just kind of figuring it out. I don't know. I didn't really look at any of the numbers or anything. I'm just kind of figuring it out as I go. But I think that for most people, what it really looks like is ideally, you know, a couple of years before you actually retire, not the day you retire, you're looking at all the numbers and you're just kind of knowing what your numbers are. And not just, you know, how much do I have saved? Not just how much guaranteed income am I going to have? Not even just, you know, what my expenses are, but how all of that interacts together. Because a lot of times it looks different than what people are expecting, either in a good way or sometimes in a bad way. But in our case, when we talk to a lot of folks, you know, our kind of general client, usually more in a good way, mostly from the perspective of a lot of people will think, okay, well, you know, I'm going to retire and my job income is going to go away and I'm just going to feel like I'm living on so much less than I am today because I make $200,000 a year today and I'm not going to bring in $200,000 in retirement. It's like, yeah, okay, well, you make $200,000 today, but that's before taxes. That's before you max out your 401k. That's before your more expensive employer health insurance, before the extra life insurance you're carrying, any other deductions that come in. And when you actually look at it, maybe it's a little bit closer to what you'll bring in retirement than you actually think, or maybe you'll even kind of break even. Or some people might think, oh, I'm going to retire and, you know, my taxes are going to go up or stay the same, or they're going to drop. And they might be surprised that really any of those could be true, depending on your situation. They do tend to drop for most people, but that's not a one size fits all either. So I think that for us, what we're really trying to do when we're talking about designing a retirement instead of drifting into a retirement is knowing all of those numbers and knowing day one, when you retire, when you hand in that paperwork and you're done, you already know, I know where my first paycheck, you know, quote unquote, retirement paycheck is going to come from. I know which account it's going to come from. I know how that's going to affect my taxes this year. And I know how my income for the rest of the year is going to get to me. And I also know that if I need to pull a little extra money for something else, something comes up, I know how I'm going to do that as well. And I think that just gives people so much more confidence when they can retire and just day one, know what that's going to look like. And they don't have to wonder, okay, now I got to go figure all of this out now. It really just comes down to trying to recreate some of that structure that you had in your life before, because a lot of things change in retirement. I mean, from just the social aspect of work to purpose aspect of work to even just adjusting to the fact that, you know, your family knows you have more free time on your hands and now you might be babysitting all the time and things like that. There's a lot of changes.
3: We hear that a lot.
2: Oh, we hear that a ton. I mean, there's a lot of things that change fast in your relationships and your social life, all of those types of things. And so the one thing that you have a little bit more control of ahead of time is what your finances are going to look like and how much that's going to change. Because we can't prepare you for how it's going to feel to retire and not go to work every day. We can't prepare you for that exactly. That is going to affect everybody differently. But what we can prepare you for is what kind of income you're going to have in retirement, where that's going to be coming from, what your lifestyle, financially speaking, can look like. And then from there, you can really build in the life that you want to live. So I think, again, just designing, not drifting, is super important, because once you're retired and it's done, I mean, you can't plan for retirement after you've retired. Now, you can manage retirement from then, and you can improve things still. So if you're already retired, it's not like you can't improve things, but you can't plan for an upcoming retirement at that point. So, you know, getting to it ahead of time, really knowing what that's going to look like and building that confidence, I think it's super important.
3: And I think there are people that, you know, we talk about drift into retirement. When I think about the word drifting, or the phrase drifting into retirement, what I think about is the person who has been an excellent saver all of their life. They just kind of kept their head down. They worked hard. They maxed their 401k plans out, or their TSP. And they just get to retirement and they retire. They have enough, but they haven't done any type of actual planning for retirement, which means maybe for the last 10 years, they should have maybe taken a look at putting some into the Roth side of the 401k, or maybe 10 or 12 years before retirement, they should have taken a look at an HSA, and maybe they should have done that. So they start creating some money in a healthcare bucket, or maybe they should have taken a look at what some of that extra income that went into savings, maybe they should have made an outside Roth IRA contribution, or maybe they should have set up a TOD or joints with rights of survivorship account and put some additional money in there to kind of help bridge them if they didn't want to collect Social Security, or to give them just another, you know, one or two tax buckets to be able to pull from. Those are the type of things that, as you just said, Graham, once you get to retirement, you can't really plan for retirement. You can only manage retirement at that point. So drifting into retirement versus planning is, while you're working, you still have that ability to do Roth IRA contributions. You still have the ability to determine whether or not a certain amount goes into pre-tax, or, you know, a certain amount goes into Roth 401k. You also, when you're retired, you're probably not going to be actively investing in a TOD or a joint with rights of survivorship account. So I think knowing those things ahead of time, going, okay, these are actual better alternatives for me as I approach retirement, it'll make my retirement be more efficient, because to your point, once you get there, you got what you got, and that's it. If you got all pre-tax, well, good luck. I mean, you're going to be taxed on most everything that comes out of there, and the best you're going to be able to do is look at Roth conversions, where if you'd have started the thought process 7, 8, 9, maybe 10 years prior, and thought about some short-term and long-term tax-efficient strategies, then it would have been a little bit better than just arriving at retirement with $2 million in pre-tax.
2: Yeah. And I mean, at the end of the day, like I said, you know, if you're somebody out there who is already retired and you're like, oh man, well, you know, I wish I'd done that ahead of time, it's not too late to still improve things. And it's not like you should just say, well, I'm retired, I can't do anything anymore, I have what I have. But there are just certain levers that you can't pull anymore once you're retired that are just gone.
3: They aren't available.
2: Yeah, they're just unavailable at that point. And if you didn't do it ahead of time, you're just not going to be able to do it. It really just comes down to being reactive versus being proactive. Yeah. And I think a lot of times people, you know, I think waiting until you're a month away from retiring to go talk to someone about retirement is more reactive than it is proactive. It's, oh, well, I'm going to retire in a month, so I really need to. It's waiting until you have, you know, some weird health problems to go to the doctor and you haven't got your annual physical in 20 years.
3: Yeah.
2: It's like, you really should have been getting your physical along the way. And, you know, that, not saying when you get sick, you still shouldn't go. But I just think we have a tendency as people to think, okay, well, you know, I'm saving, I'm putting money away, my net worth is growing, the market's going up, I can just wait and I'll just figure this out later, rather than, okay, yeah, all those things are going well. And that's great. That's like the most important thing. If you're saving money, being proactive about putting money away, being proactive about retirement, that's great. But you also have to think about, am I doing this in the best way that I can? Are there better ways that I can be doing it? I think especially with people in their 40s and 50s, just poor cash flow management is leaving so much money on the table. And even people in their mid to late 50s or early 60s that are still working, because those folks are at their peak earning years. They got so much income coming in that they don't even really know what to do with all of it sometimes. And a lot of folks just say, oh, well, I got more income than I got expenses, so I must be doing pretty good. It's like, you are doing pretty good, but you could be doing better.
3: Right. What about family that comes in and says, well, we're going to call you back when we retire? Like, whoa, I mean, too late. for some things.
1: Be a little late, yeah.
3: It may not be too late to, you know, it's like never too late to go back to college or whatever. But, you know, in that case, it's like, okay, well, what if you came to us 5 years and you didn't want to work with us at the time and you were like, hey, we're just going to call you back when we retire. But during that 5 years, you could have been doing some things to prep yourself long-term in retirement. And I think that's the thing that's missed by a lot of people, but just not proactively planning and designing your retirement and rather drifting into it. So anyway, I think we beat that one good enough. Planning is important, yes, is the message here. So wives, if you're listening to the show and your husband is, you don't know if he's planning, you know, elbow him right now and say, hey, you know, what are you doing about your taxes and how are we going to navigate the IRMA and are we doing an HSA and do you understand what an HSA? Because, sorry, we beat the HSA drum to death on the show, but I've had so many people tell me, they said, man, I wish I would have done that, you know, 20 years ago. It's the same thing with like the Roth. I wish I'd have known 20 years ago, I should have put more into Roth, mm-hmm. But we don't take action on the things that we don't understand. And that's what we're here for. That's why we do the show, is to educate and put stuff out there so people can kind of understand what their options are.
2: Yeah. One more question for the wives to ask. Just, you're in the car driving and you're wondering, just ask your husband, what is your Roth conversion plan post-retirement?
3: Yeah.
2: And hey, if he's got one, then, you know, give him a kiss, make him a nice steak tonight. That's awesome. Good for him. But I would say for most people, when it comes down to, you know, the question of what's your retirement plan, their answer is going to be more aligned with, I'm going to retire at this age and I hope to have this much money. And yeah, it goes no deeper.
3: It's all based on a number.
2: Yeah.
3: Which to me is like, that's only a small part of it. I mean, you got to have the numbers at the end of the day, but you got to have a plan for all of the things in retirement. And I think that's where a lot of people miss the boat. And just really, they rely solely on that number that some of their other areas of their plan is inefficient. And that's when we do our report card for people that come in, is it kind of highlights some of those things. And I don't know how you, I mean, I don't sit in all your meetings, Graham, because you run your own meetings, but I have never had an all green report card ever.
2: Like, no. Yeah.
3: I mean, you?
2: I can't remember one.
3: Yeah, same. I mean, it's like there's always opportunity for improvement. And that's what our aim is, to take a family. I told somebody the other day that you want to get your financial planning to the next level, come see us, because that's what we do. We just try to take you and your family to the next level. Make sure you and your family are protected as possible from an estate and legacy standpoint. Make sure you're tax efficient as possible. Make sure your investments are set up appropriately. Make sure you got the right income. I mean, our report card looks at all of that, and it's heavily in the tax efficiency area. We put a heavy focus in there because that's where most people we find are just inefficient.
1: All right. So I want to make sure that you have this phone number if you want to nudge your husband and ask him these questions and maybe
3: put him in the headlock.
1: Yeah. If he doesn't answer correctly, then we want you guys to give Chris and Graham a call. So our phone number is 256-937-2010. You can call the number. You can also text if you like texting better. Just text the word visit to that same number and get on their calendar. It's a discovery session, complimentary. So take advantage of this. We're talking, you know, declaring financial independence, okay, in retirement. Now, guys, I want to talk about timing. And, you know, I know, Chris, you and Graham, you guys have told the story, you know, about two different people who retire at different times, okay? So, and then just the difference that it can make. Someone who maybe is considering retiring in 26 or 27, okay? Number of factors to take into consideration: pay raises, inflation, market volatility, and then policy shifts. So each one of those can make a huge difference. And tell us why the year someone retires matters so much financially.
3: Well, I mean, obviously, Graham kind of mentioned this a few minutes ago. A lot of people that are in their latter 50s and also maybe their early 60s, they're in their peak earning years. So they're making the most money that they've ever made in their entire life. And working a little bit longer can raise the pension. I know with the federal government, if you can get to 62, you get that extra 0.1, which is kind of nice. It really raises your pension pretty good little chunk there. So it really matters on when to retire. I talked with someone yesterday. They were in the office and we were meeting and he had done some calculations and basically was using the, what I would call the 4% rule. And I kind of told him that. I said, I think you're kind of using the 4% rule. And he says, no, I'm not actually using the 4% rule, but it's kind of close, but it's a little bit more. And I was like, you realize you're like 59 years old and you're using the 4.5% withdrawal rate. And what if we have a recession in the first year that you retire? So you've got to really pay attention to your diversification, your, you know, the market volatility, which you can't control. but you can control how your portfolio behaves during certain market conditions. And oh, by the way, with you retiring at 60, you can't even take Social Security, even though you're a federal employee, you're going to get a supplement. You can't even take full Social Security until, or you can't even take your Social Security until 62. And I don't think you should. I think you should wait to 67 because your wife's Social Security is so much less. I think it's better for y'all, both of you together, if you wait a little bit. And so since you've got to pull income, we now have to worry about sequence risk. And also when you retire, you know, we're going to be coming up on election year here in a couple of years. And that, to me, that's a little bothersome because I just feel like if another party gets in office, they're going to attack the tax code. I just think that. I don't know that. It's just my personal opinion. Mm-hmm. Because everything that the current administration has done today, if another party gets in office, they're going to say, well, I don't like anything that mm-hmm. person did and yep. that administration did, and we're going to undo it. And we're going to try to pass things through. And that might mean changing the tax code. And I can tell you, because I do the numbers, I look at the numbers, the tax code today is good for everybody. I mean, is it no tax on everything? No, it's not. That would be wonderful. But in reality, the taxes are pretty low today. And that does scare me that if another congressional party gets in, because changing the tax code like that does take congressional approval, but it does scare me a little bit. It's like, oh man, are our taxes going to go up? And, you know, I worry about taxing corporations that provide people jobs and things like that bother me. You have to worry about that kind of stuff when you go to retire, because there are, like you mentioned, policy shifts. That's one, as I was kind of alluding to there, and you just don't know. So I think when you get to retirement, you've got to talk about how to play defense as well as offense. So you definitely do not want to be in a position where you're not growing your money in retirement. I definitely think that's a bad idea. And I think that's honestly, early in my career, I can say that I mentally fell in the camp of you can't lose money in retirement. And the firm that I originally started with years and years and years ago, their mentality was active management, don't lose money in retirement. And as I grew in the industry and started to build experience and building out financial plans, I quickly learned that it is okay to lose money in retirement. It's not okay to lose a lot of money for most people. And I think that's really the key difference in where my head is at today and how we work with clients is, hey, you're going to lose a little bit of money because you're invested. But what we want to do is position your assets to continue growing in retirement, because we've got this ugly thing called inflation that ran kind of wild here in the 2022-23 timeframe. And it sort of got calmed down, but never brought all the way down. And now it's peaking back up again. So guess what? We need our investments to outpace that, because the cost of goods and services is going up and the value of the dollar continues to drop. So we need the value of our portfolios to go up to offset some of that. So there's a lot of things that you got to think about as you start building out that financial plan and the timing of retirement. And I'll say this as I kind of wrap this up. The number one fear to today's retiree, when you poll a bunch of people, is running out of money. And I've said this before, and Graham, I know you and I have talked about this before. If you know you're running out of money and you're looking at your account and you see your account balances drop, probably you're going to curb some of your spending. Maybe you don't go out to eat and buy, you know, three meals out in a week, you know, eating out if you eat out that much, or maybe you're taking three trips a year in retirement, but now all of a sudden the accounts are dropping and you're like, oh man, honey, maybe we shouldn't go on that second or third trip. Maybe just do the one smaller family beach trip and not the big cruise in Europe. So you can kind of curb your spending is kind of my point here. And I don't think that most people are going to run out of money, even though I think advisors today really try to promote that fear is A, you can't lose money, and B, you don't want to run out of money. And I think the worst thing that can happen to somebody is losing a lot of money in the first couple of years of retirement. That can be detrimental. And that then can trigger you to where you may run out of money, or you may not be able to enjoy the first part of your retirement, which for most people is going to be the most active time of your retirement. And really when you're probably most likely to spend the most amount of money is in the first part of your retirement. So I think the worst thing that can happen to somebody is losing a lot of money in retirement. And that is why at our office, we prefer that we protect like the first 10 years of your retirement so that you don't have to worry about pulling from depressed assets and selling stock that's down. Let's build a sustainable guaranteed income stream for like the first 7 to 10 years of your retirement. So we don't have to worry about that big downfall, and we can increase our investment time horizon and still grow our money like we want to. So that to me is the biggest thing about planning, Luann, is really protecting yourself from that big loss early on.
1: You know, you mentioned inflation, okay? So it's still a serious threat, even if someone has significant assets, right?
2: Yeah, the inflation threat never goes away. Because when you're thinking about inflation, you're thinking about your spending generally, because inflation is going to mostly affect, for a retiree, it's going to affect the cost of goods that you have to buy to sustain yourself. And for the majority of retirees, they're on, you know, a relatively fixed income. You have Social Security, which gets an inflation adjustment, but it doesn't always necessarily keep up with the real inflation. I think if you ask anyone who's on Social Security over the last 5 years, hey, do you feel like your spending power has stayed exactly the same as it was 5 years ago? They would say no. And that's going to just put a little more pressure on people's portfolios over time. So I think when you're talking about the inflation risk, we'll run plans sometimes and they'll struggle a little bit, even though someone has a good amount of money saved. And what it usually comes down to is the fact that over time, if they start out their retirement at a higher level of spending and they only have maybe Social Security as their only fixed guaranteed income source, that over time, as inflation starts to eat into that Social Security, they have to pull more and more and more out of their portfolio, which can just lead to higher withdrawal rates and a little bit more risk long term. So when we're making plans, we're not running anything crazy as far as saying, oh, there's going to be 8% inflation every year forever because nobody's going to be able to retire if that's the case.
1: Right.
2: But what you do need to look at is, if inflation stays a little bit elevated, am I going to be able to kind of eat that cost? Because there's two sides to it. The one side that the costs of a lot of goods just are going to increase over time. And also your spending might just generally trickle down a little bit as you get older. So I don't think that if you're worried about inflation, you have to put all of your money in the stock market and spend absolutely no money in retirement and be all scared of it. But I think you do need to know that, okay, if my budget is going to, you know, increase by 3% a year, 2.5% a year for the next 30 years, and Social Security maybe doesn't keep up with that in COLAs, do I have enough saved in other assets to have that eat into the inflation that's increasing my expenses? So that is something that we look at. You know, I think inflation has generally maybe become a slightly less of a concern for some people. I think it still needs to be a concern, but you know, in the whole 2022, 2023 era, people were very, very concerned that that was going to keep up. And I mean, we didn't believe that 7-8% was going to keep up year over year, but that's still a lot of price increase in a short amount of time that we're still feeling today. So when these things happen, generally an inflationary period like that is a permanent increase in prices. And you may run into a situation where you retire and 3 years later, 4 years later, the cost of goods are a lot higher than they were when you retired. So I think it just comes down to building a little fluff in your budget and making sure that if 20 years down the road, inflation has really eaten into my fixed income, am I going to have enough assets? Am I going to invest in the proper way that I can kind of absorb that with my portfolio, savings, whatever that looks like?
3: Yeah, and I think that's talking about inflation. That's why it's important that people save. Because I'm a firm believer that money doesn't buy happiness, but it buys convenience. And people that have saved a lot more money will have a little bit more, kind of to your point a little bit on there about the buffer, they'll have a little bit more buffer in the way of offsetting or at least fighting inflation to some degree. But you got to grow your money, and it can't be sitting in our opinion, it can't all be in, you know, conservative assets, because you're just not going to grow your money to outpace inflation. And I think that money doesn't buy happiness, but it buys convenience. So if you're prepping for retirement, make sure you're saving. I'm always a big fan of oversaving to a certain degree, because if I oversave and I'm still able to do things with my family and find that balance, if I've oversaved, I might be able to retire a year or two earlier if I want to. So I'd rather be in that position to be in the opposite position of, I'm just trying to get to quote unquote that number so that I can feel able to give myself permission to be able to retire. I'd rather be oversaving at that point to create a little bit buffer there for sure.
1: All right. So with all of this, tell us what separates someone who has simply accumulated wealth from someone who truly has declared financial independence, you know, someone who can retire with genuine confidence.
3: We kind of touched on this a little bit earlier. You can have all the money in the world, and if you can't give yourself permission to spend, or you can't give yourself permission to freely go about your day without worrying about your assets all the time, then you're not what I would call financially. You don't have true financial independence. True financial independence is, in our opinion, having a plan in place, having an income strategy where you know where your money's coming from, not just looking at a balance sheet with balances on there, because too many people look at a number. What's the number I need to retire? Well, it's different for everybody. Spoiler alert. You know, when you're truly financially independent, you know exactly what you own, why you own it, and how it pays you in terms of your investments. And your decisions are driven by your plan. Like, I can't tell you how many times we get asked, well, how much do you charge? And I'm like, well, how much are you paying? And this is what I hear. They don't know. And the reality is, when it comes to working with a firm like ours, we tell people, listen, when you go to buy a car, like, call us, let's just talk about it. You go to buy another house, let's talk about it. You know, use us as a sounding board. You're not only just paying our firm to manage assets, but you're paying us to help you build and develop and carry out a financial and retirement plan. So your decisions in retirement, if you're truly financially independent, are driven also by, you know, your plan. And every piece of your financial life should be coordinated with clear purpose. So I think that is, you know, when you become truly financially independent, is you're not worrying. You're not checking your account every day. You know how your money's allocated. You know what the purpose of it is. You know how much you're paying in expense ratios. You know how much you're paying your advisor. If you're listening to the show, I'm just going to tell you right now, if you're listening to your show, elbow your husband again. If he's near you, just elbow him again. How much are we paying our advisor? Because most of the time people don't know. Mm-hmm. They truly don't know. And if you don't know, then you have to start asking yourself, okay, what kind of value am I getting? Am I getting help in the areas of Medicare? Am I having conversations about tax efficient strategies? Are we talking about our estate and legacy options? Are we talking about how to protect our kids and our grandkids? Do we know all of the ways that are allowed today within the tax code to utilize vehicles that are out there today to be able to pass on wealth to kids and grandkids? And no, for you guys listening, I'm not talking about life insurance. There are other things that you can do to help transition wealth over to your kids and grandkids. And we cover all that because that's what we do. We build things off a plan first, and then we're not so reactionary, because I think when you're working off a number, and you're just trying to get to the retirement quote unquote number, then you become very reactionary instead of being proactive. And that's kind of what we do at the office. If you want to sit down with us, give us a call, 256-937-2010. Again, the number is 256-937-2010. I hope everybody has an awesome and blessed week. And remember to serve every person in every situation with a servant heart.
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7: Valley Labor Report. My name is Jacob Morrison. My co-host is Adam Keller. Folks, we got a busy show for you today, so we're not going to be able to open the phones, but the phone number is 844-899-TVLR. 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Like I said, we got a bunch to talk about today. And the first thing that I wanted to talk about, you know, since this is, you know, for people who don't know, we're on the radio on like 7 different stations in a bunch of different states, and part of the program airs in different parts of the country. But the first 30 minutes is just for Alabama. Just only people who listen to us on the radio in Alabama or who happen to find us online hear the first 30 minutes of the show. So I really think we've got something special here, folks. It's just you and me, Alabamian to Alabamian. Mostly, except for folks who are listening online.
8: And we appreciate you.
7: And we appreciate you if you're listening
8: And we
7: online.
8: Hope you're interested in Chicago. I mean, in Alabama, as well as all the other places we cover. But, you know, we try to have an emphasis on local and, you know, regional stories here in this first 30 minutes. And so if you are listening and you're in Alabama somewhere, particularly here in North Alabama, definitely let us know what's going on. Leave us voicemails throughout the week, or let us know what stories you'd like for us to cover. Like if you have guests you'd like for us to interview who are local in nature, we'd love to hear about that.
7: So Alabama Arise, friend of the show, just released a new report last week called Alternate Route, New Pathways to Better Jobs in Alabama Through Public Transit. And this is something that we talk about a little bit on the show every now and then about how, you know, Alabama is really uniquely behind the ball on providing people access to transportation. Actually, this report finds that Alabama is the most car-dependent state in the country, which is nuts to think about, you know. The United States as a country is just generally very, very car dependent. And then that Alabama is the most car dependent state in the country. And then when you couple that with the fact that in Alabama, there is no $0 appropriated from the state to go towards public transportation, And so then you couple that with the fact that the state has no ability to pull down federal matching funds for transportation dollars, which is really just leaving money on the table. You know, I mean, Alabamians, even though Alabama pulls in more money from the federal government than we contribute, still, we contribute taxes, and other states are getting transit funding that Alabama, because we don't appropriate any money at all, that Alabama just leaves on the table. And so we're the most car-dependent state in the country. We have $0 appropriated by the state for public transportation. And so then, it is no surprise that if you take a look at one of these figures on page 3 of the report, you take a look at this, it shows a very, very significant correlation between the percent of households with no vehicles and the labor force participation rate. There are some counties in this state where 14%, where 15% of households, that means everybody in the house, nobody in the entire house has a vehicle. And so it's no surprise then that those counties, because of the car-dependent nature of our state, have very, very low labor force participation rates. There are some counties in the state that have a 38% labor force participation rate, and those are the counties that have the fewest number of households with vehicles. And so an obvious way to fill this gap is to provide more funding for public transportation to make sure that people who are not able to afford their own personal vehicles can still get to work. I mean, I was, you know, I did workforce development in the state of Alabama last year for about a whole year. And that was a huge thing that I kept hearing people in career tech colleges, business owners, things like that talking about, especially in rural parts of the state, is that, you know, people, you know, there are so many people out there who could work, who would work, who literally don't have the money to work. And we don't have a solution to get them to a place of employment so that they can be productive and participate in society. I mean, I talked to pastors who, like, you know, they were like, oh, well, you know, there's two or three people that I spend actually an inordinate amount of time transporting to and from work because they don't have access to a vehicle, and because I feel kind of called to do this. But I am one person doing this on my own time. I can't possibly, you know, that's not a solution, right? That's not a solution to this huge problem that the state of Alabama has. And so what Alabama Arise proposes is for the state to appropriate $25 million, which is a very, very small amount of money when you're talking about the state budget. I mean, the state budget was, what was the total state budget last year? Like $10 million.
8: It's in the billions, right?
7: Yeah, it's a huge amount of money. And so $25 million would be a fraction of that. And that $25 million would pull down $100 million from the federal government in matching funds. Again, that, you know, and so you might say, oh, well, I don't want to spend the $25 million because that's more taxes and blah, blah, blah, blah, blah. But that pulls down, I mean, you know.
8: You spend money to make money.
7: Exactly. If you want to think like a business, you got to spend money to make money. And if, you know, if... It just makes zero sense to forego $100 million in investment into the state of Alabama because we don't want to put up $25 million of our own dollars. It is completely, just totally nonsensical. The estimation of this, the estimated effects of this investment would be literally thousands of jobs. It would create hundreds of millions of dollars of labor income, and it would increase the GDP by hundreds of millions of dollars more than that. So here's the specific numbers. In the short term, meaning in the next 5 years, just the next 5 years, if we put up $25 million and pull down $100 million from the feds, we would create over 3,000 jobs. It would create $214 million in labor income, which is, you know, for those kind of keeping track at home, that's almost double the investment. And it would increase the GDP by $356 million. Over a third of $1 billion in increased GDP in just the next 5 years. On the long term, it would create another 500 jobs. For a total of 3,500 jobs, create a labor income of $369 million, and increase the GDP by $575 million. And so, you know, huge impacts for the state, addressing a very, very clear shortfall and gap in our workforce solution. And this is not just like, you know, oh, Jake's a big liberal, and so liberals love trains and buses, and so that's why he's, yeah. The Republican Workforce Commission, the lieutenant governor in his workforce report cited this as a gap. So I mean, it's not just me talking. It's not just Alabama Arise talking. It is Republican leaders in the state of Alabama talking about how we need to invest more in transportation. And if we do that, you know, I mean, if we do that, like I said, the benefits would be very quick. They would be much bigger than the investment. And it just makes sense. We should not have a society where your ability to participate in it is dependent on you having the money to own an additional $10,000 asset, right? I mean,
8: that you have to keep running.
7: That you have to keep running.
8: And as someone who has had a lot of car problems over the last couple of years, that's not always easy, right? Mm-hmm. And when you get hit with a surprise $1,000 bill to keep your car running and you don't have $1,000, you know, that puts you in a bind and you have to make some real hard choices. And it shouldn't be that, you know, much of an edge for folks, like living on the edge of an emergency. It shouldn't be that case when there's money on the table. Right? There's money available that we could be pulling down, investing in the state, which is why I always say that, like, I believe that the status quo in Alabama, you know, the way they have designed this economy is to really restrain the economy. They hold back the economy. They hold back the GDP. They hold back the growth and the job creation through their policies. This is a good example.
7: Absolutely. I mean, it would be, yeah, just huge, very, very quick results addressing a really important problem in the state of Alabama.
8: And I want to say, yeah, I mean, workforce participation is something that has been cited by a lot of people in leadership and conservative leadership and, you know, various layers of government. You know, Alabama does not do very well when it comes to workforce participation rates compared to the rest of the country.
7: Alabama has the second lowest labor force participation rate in the country, right behind the state of Mississippi.
8: Yeah. I mean, and the fact that we invest $0 in transportation absolutely plays a role, because if you can't get to work, you're not going to be in the workplace.
7: Yeah. Stussy says MARTA in Atlanta is in a similar situation. It's the largest public transportation with no state funding. Add in the Beltline was supposed to have light rail. Yeah, I mean, there's just a real, among some people, a real ideological opposition to public transportation that is really, really, you know, I mean, it's anti-growth, it's anti-business, it's anti, you know, economy, you know, just economics 101. It's really in opposition to that. And, you know, I think that a lot of it is driven in part by sort of
8: a resentment of the public, maybe.
7: A resentment of the public, you know, some kind of baby brain stuff about like, oh, well, I don't want to sit on the bus next to somebody. I mean, like, you know, I've lived in Alabama my whole life.
8: You don't have to use it.
7: You're right. You don't have to use it
8: for one thing.
7: Yeah, you don't have to use it for one thing. But also, you know, I mean, it's just super funny, you know, hearing people kind of trying to paint themselves as like very, very strong, manly men who get scared of a New York City bus.
8: Right.
7: which the blue-haired baristas have to take to work, you know, and are ostensibly, you know, more feminine and like less manly and less courageous or whatever than these, you know, good old country boys. But the, you know, folks, you know, they get scared of riding the bus. You know what I mean? Well, that couldn't be me.
8: Well, I got to say, when we were in Chicago recently for the Labor Notes conference, you know, it was an absolute joy to be able to take the train to various parts of the city, pay a few bucks, good for the entire day.
7: Yeah.
8: Yeah. I mean, it's I'm sure it seems very simple and natural if you have it and you're used to it. But for those of us down here where public transit is, you know, just few and far between, you have a few cities trying to do a little bit where they can. But, you know, without state support, which leaves federal dollars on the table, you know, it's just a big crisis that we're facing across the state. And it's something we could easily improve.
7: Yep. Yeah. So here's hoping that Alabama lawmakers are able to make something happen about this in the next legislative session. I will say that the next legislative session will be the first in the quadrennium, the first in the 4 years after legislators are able to get elected. And so, you know, that's kind of the time that legislators kind of feel the most free to be a little bit experimental. So,
8: yeah, I know for a fact that there are lawmakers who were interested in funding public transit last year, but they were scared of doing anything in an election year that might require raising revenue in some form or fashion. And there's lots of different ways you could raise revenue for this. One idea was just a simple like $5 car tag fee. Every time you renew your car tag, there's $5 that goes to transit, because in Alabama, the gas tax is prohibited from supporting public transportation.
7: Yeah.
8: So another factor.
7: Here's another idea. I don't think it's mentioned in the report. This is just my idea. Alabama basically has a flat income tax, meaning that, you know, anybody in Alabama, if you're a millionaire, if you're a billionaire, I think there's like one or two in Alabama, millionaire, billionaire, or a person making, you know, $50,000 a year, you basically pay the same.
8: Oh, our income tax rates are so insane. Outdated and so out of whack.
7: So we could add another bracket. You know, if you live in Alabama, you make over $1 million a year, make over $500,000 a year, you pay another 1% in income taxes on the income over $500,000 in a year. And then bada bing, bada boom.
8: Yeah, Massachusetts just passed a really cool millionaire's tax that has raised billions of dollars for public infrastructure and education. So it's an option.
7: We have in the Zoom a Starbucks worker and union supporter at a Starbucks store that just organized right here in Muscle Shoals, Alabama. Max Paxton, welcome to the program.
9: Hello.
7: Max, it is great to have you on. Really appreciate it. Can you tell us how long you've been working for Starbucks?
9: Yeah, I've been with Starbucks since November of 2020, so almost 6 years now.
7: Wow. Wow. So since November of 2020, so you've been there for the whole of the Starbucks campaign. You know, it began while you were working there. And so I'm curious, what was it that now, you know, the Starbucks store in Muscle Shoals just voted to organize about a month ago. So what was it that made y'all want to pull the trigger now?
9: Yeah, so we actually opened almost a year ago now. We opened in August of last year, and we just faced so many issues with our opening, with staffing right off the gate, with not really receiving support from the company, with the way our store was like struggling with its first few weeks open. And that was kind of the start of like the spiral. But we also face the same issues in our stores that all other stores have been facing, that, you know, labor and hours being cut and not having enough staffing. So that was kind of the catalyst to all of us, especially these new baristas, seeing it, starting the path to unionizing.
7: You know, a lot of folks aren't aware of this, but Alabama actually has the highest union density in the Southeast, meaning the highest percentage of workers as union members. You know, percentage of workers being union members, highest in Alabama out of the Southeast. And Muscle Shoals, Northwest Alabama, actually has the highest union density in the state. I'm curious if you have, like, a union background at all. Were any of your family members in a union, or what has been your relationship to the labor movement?
9: Yeah, I actually didn't know as much about the union until we started as I thought I did. But I've received so much support from my family members, my grandparents, especially when I told them that our store had unionized. They were like, oh, that's great. We never worked for a store that wasn't unionized. They were plant workers. They mostly worked overnight overnights at plants. And they told me that they never would work for a plant that was not unionized. And I didn't know that about them. And it was really cool to learn that about them.
7: That's awesome. I had a similar story about, you know, my uncle was, I had no idea about this until I started being active in the labor movement. He was chief steward of the Teamsters at UPS here in Huntsville. And yeah, I never knew that until I started, until I started getting active in the labor movement. Why was it that they only wanted to work for union plants?
9: I actually didn't ask them that, but they mainly just said that they thought that it was better to work for union places. And then my granddad had told me he was the president of the union for one of the places he worked, but I wish I could remember exactly which place that he worked that he said he was the president of.
7: That's great. That's super. That's really exciting. Hope you're able to dig into that and get a little bit of inspiration. How did management respond when y'all decided that you were going to unionize?
9: They didn't respond terribly, I guess you could say. It was kind of up in the air. We were kind of in between managers when we started this whole movement. But ultimately, I wouldn't say we've had as much backlash as I thought we would, but I wouldn't say we've had a whole ton of support either, if that makes sense. Mm-hmm. But it's ultimately been decent, I guess you could say.
7: Right. Well, that's good. I'm glad to hear that. You know, we've talked to several groups of Starbucks workers here on the program, including here in Alabama, and it's definitely the modal response from management has been very antagonistic. So I'm glad that y'all had a little bit of a better experience. Your win was very, very lopsided. I can't recall if it was unanimous or if there was maybe one no vote, but how were you able to generate such support among your coworkers?
9: Yeah, we, the exact number was 13-1. It was almost unanimous. We had one no vote. And honestly, We are just a really close-knit store. Like, that's the thing, is we're just super close-knit. We're all great with each other. And I think that was how we were able to kind of grow this movement so easily in our store, was we're all a team. And not to say that other places aren't all a team, but we all opened the store together. We all built all the equipment in the store and put things on the shelves the first week before we were even open. And I think that that kind of community is what led to us being able to do this so easily, because we all trusted each other. If one person said, "I think this is best for us," at least two of their closest friends were like, "Okay, yeah, absolutely." And it was just kind of a chain reaction at that point.
7: That's really great to hear. And you know, you talked about some of the issues with like cutting hours and things like that that made y'all want to start made you want to start organizing. Has any of that been resolved, or is that still going on and you're still fighting it?
9: Not quite. We're still fighting for our contract. We're still at the bargaining table. But our goal that we're fighting for is at least three people on the floor at all times. And that's something I think is really, really important, because when you're running breaks and things like that, and you've just got two people, it makes it hard for not only us as the baristas, but also the customers, because they're waiting and it's not fun for them to have to wait either.
7: Absolutely. You know, your win comes 4.5 years after the first Starbucks store unionized, and you said that this store that you're working at now just opened less than a year ago. But you've been working for Starbucks, the company, for the last 6 years. How did you kind of react to the growing Starbucks union in the other stores? I mean, presumably none of the other stores that you worked for were unionized, but what were the conversations like about the union between you and your coworkers?
9: Really, when I first started, was, like you mentioned earlier, kind of the start of the big movement. And it was kind of a thing that just like nobody talked about. I was very uninformed about the union until recently. And that was what, got me into the idea of unionizing my store, was when I started learning about all the benefits that we got from being a union, which is amazing. And so, really, at the other stores I worked at, it wasn't a topic of conversation. When the movement first started, there was a little bit from management that was very anti-union, but eventually it just turned into a, "We don't talk about it."
7: Wow. That's like super surprising that I mean, I guess it's because of kind of the world that I live in, and you know, I'm a big union activist, and so that's the kind of stuff. But it's so difficult for me to imagine working at the company where, you know, one of the biggest union campaigns in the last 20, 30 years is happening, and by sort of, I guess maybe fear about talking about it, or you know, maybe because it's just such a big company, sometimes it doesn't come up. But it's difficult for me to imagine those conversations not happening at least, you know, quarterly or something, you know, like a quarterly check-in. How's the union doing at this company that we work for? That's kind of wild.
9: Yeah, it's definitely kind of crazy, because it was something we didn't talk about. And then my coworker came to me and was like, "Hey, do you want to help me do this?" And I was like, "Yeah, actually, I do." Because, it has way more pros than cons, in my opinion. And like you said, I think it's kind of crazy now that like it's not something any of us talked about or ever even thought about talking about before. And you see your baristas on the floor and they've got plenty of, chatting, and you just don't realize that that's something that you can do until someone else kind of brings it to you, or like there's a movement like this. There's not many stores in Alabama, so why would I know about the stores in Alabama to talk about?
7: So, you know, what I'm hearing from you is that potentially, and let me know how this sounds to you. It sounds like, you know, there's kind of a culture of not talking about it, but it sounds like a lot of the workers at Starbucks, once somebody, if somebody brings it to them, a lot of them are going to be at least willing to hear you out and will probably be receptive. And so, you know, is that what you would say to maybe a Starbucks worker who's listening to this in Huntsville or Muscle Shoals or Montgomery, listening on the radio or who found us online? You know, is that what you would say that you know, if you think that it's a good idea to unionize, you should talk to the union and try to start a campaign at your shop?
9: Yeah, I agree. I really agree with that. I think

0: the 700th stores. And that's crazy to me and amazing to me as somebody who grew up in the Shoals area to have some sort of like historic monumental thing like that happen like here in my town, right? And I think that the more we grow, the more power we have against the company to convince them to sign a contract and to bargain with us and do all of those things. And I think the more we grow, the more pressure gets put on them to listen to us.
1: Max, have you ever been to the Labor Day parade in Muscle Shoals?
0: Don't think I actually have.
1: You should get my contact information from the union reps that I was talking to, if you can, because y'all should go to it. It's super awesome. I mean, there's literally like 1,000 or 2,000 people that come out every year. All the unions in the area, like I said, it's got a huge union. I mean, lots of union members in the area, and they do really cool floats. You know, the operating engineers bring their big cranes through the, and there's a car show. I mean, it's a really fun thing. Y'all should go to it for sure. I think that it would be cool if the Starbucks workers got a float in the parade. But we should talk about that. Get my contact information and we'll link up about that later. Max, thank you
0: That
1: so
0: would
1: much
0: be
1: for taking
0: so
1: the
0: cool.
1: you should I let's try to make it happen. I'm sure that the Shoals Council, the labor council there, would love to see that. And I've got, you know, I've got friends on the council. So let's talk about that. Max, thank you for taking the time to talk to us. Is there anything else that you want to leave us with before we let you go?
0: I just want to say that we're going to keep fighting, and I think that this movement is going to get bigger and bigger, and I think that's amazing.
1: Max Paxton is a union supporter at the Muscle Shoals Starbucks that just unionized with Starbucks Workers United. Thank you so much for your time.
0: Thank you.
1: All right. Folks, you're listening to the Valley Labor Report. I really enjoyed that interview. That's so cool. And seriously, my counsel to Starbucks workers is like, listen to that interview. That there are people who went for half a decade working at a place where the biggest union campaign in the last 30 years in this country was going on, and they didn't organize just because nobody had asked them, just because nobody started a conversation with them yet. I mean, that, you know, that, think about how many more stores would be organized now. There are already 15,000 union baristas. Or 700, I mean. There are already 700, 15,000 union baristas. Think about how many more would be organized if more people just had that first conversation. So take solace in that, and have that first conversation in your store. Talk to, go to, Starbucks Workers United, whatever their website is. You can Google it, and get it started. We're going to take a break. We'll be right back. We're going to be talking to Nick Livick, the chair of UAW Member Action, about the UAW convention a couple of weeks ago. Stay tuned.
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1: That's right, folks, from the mountains of Tennessee to the bayous of Louisiana, broadcasting online and on the radio from the heart of the Tennessee Valley, the Spice Radio Studios in Huntsville, Alabama. This is the Valley Labor Report. My name is Jacob Morrison. My co-host is Adam Keller. Today on the program, we just talked to a Starbucks worker in Muscle Shoals, Alabama, about their successful union drive. We will soon be talking to a UAW member about the recent UAW convention and more. 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We got a bunch of cool merch for sale at tvlr.fm/store, but we are actually running out. So I need to update the inventory, but the unionized t-shirts, we've only got like one large, two or three extra larges, and then one 3X left. We got a bunch of hats. We got a bunch of stickers. We have a few matchbooks. So we're starting to run out. If you want to get one of those, you need to do it. And if it says, if the unionized t-shirt says that there are some that are lower than a size large, it's not there. I'm going to have to give you a refund. So just save us both the trouble and don't buy it. buy the other stuff. 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Finally, folks, if you're a member of a union, then you should get your local, your district council, your region, or your international to sponsor the show. And you can reach out to us for more details on that.
2: 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And as most of you know, we are not media professionals, just a few diehard unionists who want to amplify the voices of the working class. We're hoping this project can make a difference on that front, and we can't do it without you. So we want to thank everyone for tuning in. 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
1: Every week in the South, workers organize new unions, they bargain new contracts, they fight for good legislation and against bad legislation, and they put the boss in their place. These are some of the stories that we could find from June 19th to the 26th. This is Last Week in Southern Labor. Over the last 2 weeks, some 200 workers in five bargaining units filed for a union election. 728 workers voted against unionization, and 45 workers in two bargaining units voted in favor of unionization. Here are the details. In new union campaigns, 19 workers at Starbucks in Suffolk, Virginia, filed a petition to hold a union election with Starbucks Workers United. 27 workers at Nexstar Media Group, WDCW in Washington, D.C., filed a petition to hold a union election with the National Association of Broadcast Employees and Technicians, NABET, CWA, Local 31. Workers likely pushed by their employer filed a petition to decertify the International Union of Operating Engineers, IUOE, Local 320, as the union representing 19 workers at Skyworks in Decatur, Alabama. For more information on this case, you can check out our interview with the IUOE business manager Corey Kuykendall on our YouTube channel. The employer really has run a significant anti-union campaign and burned north of $100,000 on union busters and attorneys in this case. The employer filed a petition to hold a union election after a majority of the 9 workers at Build-A-Bear in Collierville, Tennessee, demonstrated support for unionization with the United Food and Commercial Workers, UFCW, Local 1529. 120 workers at Universal Logistics in Cloverdale, Virginia, filed a petition to hold a union election with the Teamsters, Local 171. The employer filed a petition to hold a union election after a majority of the 16 workers at PNGI Charlestown Gaming in Charlestown, West Virginia, demonstrated support for unionization with the International Brotherhood of Service Workers, Local 947. In election results, 728 workers at House of Rayford Farms in Vienna, Georgia, voted 239 to 397 against unionization with UFCW Local 1996. And 36 workers at Six Flags Over Texas in Arlington, Texas, voted 24-0 in favor of unionization with the Communication Workers of America, CWA. 9 security guards at ADC LTD NM in Doral, Florida, voted in favor of unionization with the Federal Contract Guards of America, FCGOA. In strikes and bargaining updates, registered nurses at MedStar Washington Hospital Center held a press conference to highlight critical community and patient safety concerns about management's planned cuts to postpartum services at their hospital. Hospital leadership confirmed the permanent closure of postpartum Unit 5F, which will eliminate 11 vital maternal health beds by July 26, 2026. Of all the babies born in Washington, D.C., 1 in 3 is delivered at this hospital. Between 2000 and 2018, all the obstetric programs were shuttered on the east side of the district, leaving none in wards 5 through 8. This hospital and Howard University Hospital have been the only options on the east side for nearly a decade, with this hospital providing the bulk of care. The union is calling on the hospital to reverse the decision. In political and legislative updates, the Postal Service is proposing a rule that would eliminate mail-in ballots in states that don't turn over voter rolls to the federal government, even though the Constitution explicitly gives states the ability to decide how to run their elections, not the federal government. So much for state rights. While a judge has temporarily blocked the rule, postal unions are encouraging members and supporters to make a comment opposing the rule so the administration abandons it altogether. The APWU says that it is their job to ensure that the mail gets delivered without discrimination for politics or anything else. The AFL-CIO and Tommy Tuberville are on the same side, at least on this issue, but probably for different reasons. I'm talking about the Protect College Sports Act, which the Sports Council of the AFL-CIO, which represents professional athletes in the NFL, WNBA, and other sports leagues, said wasn't ready to be passed and that more work needs to be done on. Specifically, the Sports Council cited concerns that the bill would further silence college athletes' voices on the job, undermine their right to collective bargaining to improve their workplace conditions, jeopardize fair compensation, and stop states from passing laws that protect and advance their rights. Tuberville, meanwhile, says the bill doesn't do enough to standardize NIL and stabilize the transfer portal system. In internal union affairs, the 4th of July is coming up, and the United Food and Commercial Workers are encouraging folks to celebrate with union-made food and drinks. They've got a full list on their website, but you could, for example, have a ballpark hot dog on bunny bread buns with Heinz ketchup and a Coke with your whole meal provided by union labor. That's it for this week's union updates. If we missed anything, let us know at tvlr.fm/contact and subscribe to the newsletter at tvlr.fm to get these updates in your inbox every single week. Up next, we're going to have Nick Livick on the show. Nick is the chair of the Reform Caucus UAW Member Action and a member of the United Auto Workers Local 31. Nick, welcome back to the program.
3: Hey, thanks for having me.
1: Really appreciate you taking the time, it's been a minute since you were on the program. You've gone through a whole huge transformation. You're like buff now, and so I'm sure you're really excited about that. Congratulations. We ran into each other at the Labor Notes convention. I think we did meet in person at the Labor Notes convention. I think this is the second or third time that you've been. It's the third time that I've been. And I wanted to talk to you about that and a bunch of other stuff. So let's start with Labor Notes because that's kind of chronologically, what came up first. What were some of the things that you wanted to get out of the Labor Notes convention?
3: So, I mean, it's just, that's a hard question to answer. Just networking with other reformers. I mean, the last Labor Notes convention, it was, you know, there was a little bit of reform happening in UFCW. And then it was really, TDU and, UAWD, the former, caucus, now Member Action. And that was like really it. But now 2 years later, and there you have a crew in the electrical workers crew in IATSE. UFCW has coalesced in Essential Workers for Democracy. And there's just so much more happening in the labor movement. And it's really inspiring to see. So like my biggest thing for Labor Notes was I really wanted to network with these people, meet them in person, talk to them, because we've talked a little bit online. But so many of us are going through the same things regardless of our union. So I really wanted to like reach out and just meet them and start talking to them and, you know, let them know if they need anything in their next steps. We're happy to share our experience because that's what TDU did for us. And, you know, it really helped us along the way.
1: Yeah, absolutely. For people like for the uninitiated, how would you describe Labor Notes as a project and an institution?
3: So Labor Notes is like, I don't know. They're always the ones that are seemingly reporting the truth with, no, like a lot of publications, don't have like that labor bias. I know Labor Valley Report is one of them, but for a long time, like we didn't have anything in labor like Labor Notes that would just report like the truth and like from a class conscious, level. So Labor Notes has really been championing that. And then for like the convention, it's like the greatest coalescence of labor activists in really the entire world that I know of. I mean, you have guests coming from all across the world, France, Germany, Belgium. I mean, like everybody there, Mexico. I'm sure I'm missing nations. But like labor activists from around the entire world. And next year or the next convention, they're going to be expanding. So that's really good to see. I think, this one had 4,700, labor activists from around the world. And I mean, there's just nowhere else, you know, as a rank and file member that you can go there and get that kind of networking or reach or tap into that wealth of knowledge.
1: What would you say were some of the most helpful, like panels and workshops that you were able to go to?
3: So like I'm a little bit of an expert on the reform, process now. But like going to see the different reform panels was really cool. And listening to like how crew has conquered some of their issues or like how to get a reform caucus up and running and like the different things that people have done. But there was a book, one that I went to that Labor Notes released called Keep Going. And that one was really inspiring because like, no matter what, you're going to hit these roadblocks. And it was like all about how other labor activists have hit these roadblocks and how they found, the ability or like the passion or the lessons to keep on pushing forward because that's, you only lose if you stop. And I think like that lesson and that book is really great. And I think it put a lot of things into perspective. And I even learned some things listening to Scott Holdison, because he was one of the ones that wrote a chapter for the book. And like I learned things about the reform in UAW that I didn't necessarily know before. And so that was pretty neat.
1: Yeah, I mean, no doubt with all of these, you know, you could spend your life learning about something and there's always something else new to learn. One of the things that kept coming up as I was talking to people, it was this your you've been to Labor Notes before, right?
3: Yeah, this is my second one.
1: So one of the things that kept coming up in conversations was that the mood was different than the last two. Like the last two Labor Notes really felt to me, you know, very triumphal and like labor on the march sort of deal. Alex talked about this in her article for Jacobin, that the mood was just much more somber. It wasn't any less determined or militant, but that, you know, there was a real sense that the labor movement writ large, including the militant wing of it, is under attack. And I think that mood was, you know, kind of sort of justified when multiple people who were at the conference were then indicted by the federal government for their protest activity in Minneapolis. But did it feel that way to you as well?
3: I mean, it's hard when you're like involved at the level that most Labor Notes activists are. I mean, it's sometimes it's hard to stay motivated with everything that's going on. I mean, look at the current state of the politics, for the labor and especially like labor left. So like I definitely felt a lot of that, but I also saw like a lot of hope in like the reform caucuses that are propping up and like the amount of people that were specifically attending, things about like, you know, how to set up your reform caucus and like unions from everywhere. And, I think that's like one of the things like, yes, I definitely felt what you're talking about. But I also saw a lot of hope in like, you know, if these reform, if everyone that's interested in reforming their unions, if they all step up, and actually do the work, where we're going to be in 2 years from now, you know, and how we're going to be able to organize at the reform caucus level to really start pushing labor down the path that it needs to be. Because I think labor's definitely taken strides, but I think there's still more that we can do, to push back against this, regime.
1: Right after Labor Notes, you went to the UAW convention. I want to talk to you about that. Before we do, was there anything else about Labor Notes that you wanted to talk about before we moved on?
3: No, I just encourage like anybody, if you've ever thought about attending Labor Notes, it's a great weekend, and it's an amazing way to meet people. So I'd definitely think about attending in 2 more years.
1: Absolutely. And unlike this time, there will, you know, hopefully everybody who wants to go will get to go next time. So. Because I think that Alex was thinking that they're going to be getting a convention center in Chicago that can hold up to 10,000 people. So hopefully, if you want to go next time, you'll be able to go. So after Labor Notes, you went to the UAW's convention. What would you say were like the big headlines from you know, well, actually, before we talk about that, what were some of the differences that you noticed, or what are some of the differences between a Labor Notes convention and the UAW's Constitutional Convention?
3: So, like, I don't know. I posted something on my Facebook reflecting on that. It was kind of like, the two conferences conventions were like inspiring because like Labor Notes and the reform side of things were asking like, how do we get to where, they are at in, the Teamsters and the UAW? And then the UAW convention, like delegates were asking, how far can we go? And I think that's a really healthy dynamic, especially for, you know, labor, because there's been so like labor was kind of listless for so long. And it really feels good that you have, you know, unions like the UAW that's pushing the envelope on class conscious communication and like setting up the argument of, you know, it's the rich versus the working class. And, you know, it's they're the reason why we're getting screwed, the rich, that is. So, I mean, those two thoughts were were really inspiring, and I hope that like the UAW can continue to push the envelope in the labor movement and continue to lead. But that's what I thought, like the contrast between the two was really neat.
1: What were some of the biggest takeaways from the convention in your mind? From the UAW?
3: One of the big ones was the updating of the retiree definition. And this is something that Member Action pushed really hard for. So essentially in the UAW, in order to be considered a retiree, you had to have a defined benefit pension plan or retire after Social Security eligibility, so 62 in 1 month. So we changed that definition completely, because somebody like me, I wouldn't be able to be considered a retiree if I worked for 40 years and I retired before Social Security eligibility. So we changed that definition to anybody that works 30 years with a UAW employer, or anybody that works 10 years and hits the age of 55. So it's for the first time in like UAW history, the companies aren't defining who can be a retiree of our organization. We have the strike fund, which was increased to $1.3 billion. We approved to be able to take out $100 million between conventions for special organizing projects. That was huge. Divestment from, any Israeli holdings. I think that was a morally just thing to do. I'm sure I'm missing something, but there was a lot that was pulled out of a committee that we debated. But I think those are like the big ones.
1: The increasing of the strike fund is an interesting and I think incredibly important thing that happened at the convention. And for those for people who don't know, the UAW strike fund is approaching $825 or $850 million, which previously the Constitution had said once the strike fund hits that, then there will be a dues reduction, because basically that's kind of like the UAW at previous conventions had said, that's kind of what we need. We don't really need a strike fund bigger than $825 or $850 million. And so the willingness of the delegates to essentially eliminate a tax deduction, right? I mean, that, you know, everybody loves to say, I cut taxes, I cut your dues. Everybody loves to be able to go back home if they're an elected official, or, presumably a similar dynamic would exist for delegates and say, I cut your dues. But the delegates at this convention had the foresight to say, well, you know, no, if we can keep building our war chest, we should do that. You know, especially we just talked about how at the Labor Notes convention, there was a big feeling of being under attack, especially in a time where we're under attack. We should not kind of put down our opportunity to have more weapons. And then on top of that, the delegates also allowed for more money to be spent out of the strike fund to organize, right? And so, I mean, those two things together, I think, are huge and important for building the strength of the UAW and the labor movement. And it seems like that could have potentially been a politically risky thing for the delegates to do. How do you think that delegates justified making that decision?
3: Well, I mean, it was a really hard fought, like, debate on the floor. And I think like a lot of the points were valid for the ones that were against it. I was somebody that was against the dues increase in 14. I was against it in 18. But this time, if I was a delegate on the floor, I would have been more inclined to support it. I think the biggest difference is in 14 and 18, we were a union that was stagnant and we weren't doing anything. They said we need to increase dues for the strike fund, and everyone was like, okay, but we haven't really gone on strike in a very long time. there was valid concern back then, but now, you know, I see us as a union that's out there fighting. We're, I think Sean's Fain, the president of the UAW, said that his IEB hasn't declined a strike that of anybody that's asked for it. And I think that's important. But I mean, even then, like, if the big three goes out and like, cause we want to get pensions and retiree healthcare back. If we go out and we all went out, like some want us to do, you know, that strike fund would only last us 13 to 14 weeks because we also pay healthcare out of that strike fund if the companies cut it off. I think, like, obviously there's more strategic ways that we can do that. We've seen it with the stand-up strike. But, you know, what is the question I think delegates were asking was, like, what's the price of being in a fighting union? We want to do all of these things. We know in auto that we need to organize the transplants, and that takes money. And it takes money to run these highly coordinated campaigns, especially when you're going after Mercedes. We just unionized VW. I'm drawing so many blanks right now. But like, we have so many drives happening in the South, and like, this all takes money, and it takes money to organize. And if we can organize these people and organize more members into our organization, like, that's going to make it so we can hit that strike fund cap even quicker. So the answer for me always comes back to organizing, because density is destiny, as Sean Fain always says.
1: Absolutely. The Labor Notes headline about the convention was that delegates backed the union's new fighting direction. I think this is one of the examples of that. You talked about a couple of the others. Was there anything else that the delegates voted in support of that you would consider kind of under that rubric that we haven't talked about yet?
3: Yeah, there was a bunch of resolutions. You know, about supporting the working class, getting money out of politics, supporting working class like candidates. And I think like all of that is indicative of, you know, a fighting movement. I can't remember all the language. I mean, some of these were pretty long. But like getting the money out of politics, supporting more like labor friendly working class members. I think these are all things that show the direction of the organization. And then you had a lot of speakers too that stood up and said that like the only reason they're involved is because their locals ran their first ever contract campaign, and you know, it brought in, you know, almost 100% participation. So we're seeing like the things that we're doing and championing, and the strategies that we're trying to teach across the organization are working.
1: You mentioned some of the political things that the delegates supported, like getting money out of politics. What was the message of the politicians that spoke at the convention?
3: So it was the majority of the same thing that, you know, your politicians typically speak on. You know, I think it was probably more sincere, at least I'd hope for, but like organizing, getting people into unions, and also backing labor, and the importance of, you know, getting candidates that support labor into office, because we've seen this time and time again, even when the Democrats control the Congress, is that they are still unable to get the big things passed that labor really wants, like making organizing easier through the PRO Act, and other things like that. So I think like really getting this drive of supporting working people, especially in this election cycle, is really important. And I think that's the majority of what they spoke to, and the need of solidarity, which I mean, we all understand we always need solidarity.
1: One thing that didn't get passed that, you know, Fain's wing of the union supported was enshrining direct elections in the Constitution. Could you explain right now the mechanism by which it's the case that there are direct elections? How is it that happens? Why does that happen? And why did that resolution ultimately not pass on the floor?
3: So when we went under the federal monitorship, that was one of the requirements, was that we went to one member, one voter direct elections. I believe the background on that was the monitor was going to force it. A union, the UAW at the time said, let the members vote on it and we'll go by what they decide. So we had a referendum vote of the entire membership, and the entire membership voted, 2-1. It was actually, I think, a little bit higher than 2-1 to go to direct elections. I mean, it was a very popular thing. So that's how it got in the Constitution, by the monitor. But currently delegates could vote to go back to the delegate system when the monitor leaves. So we're still under the monitorship. Passing this amendment, when we wanted to pass this amendment, would have enshrined that. So if the delegates, for example, voted, okay, we want to go back to the delegate system, well, that would trigger a referendum vote of the entire membership, which is only fair because that's how it was passed. The membership's the highest authority in our union. That's what every activist is told through their entire UAW career. So that resolution was just seeking to honor that, because it's a little messed up that, you know, the delegates that were opposed to going to this one member, one vote system, can vote to go back. And it creates this weird power dynamic, of, you know, people want, with delegates wanting their power back. So I think it gives us something to organize for in the next 4 years, or 3 years. And it's definitely something that we got to get added, because there are people that want to go back to the delegate system. And I mean, I'm opposed to that. I don't think it's right. And I think the membership should have a say. They're the ones that voted it in.
1: So coming out of the convention, what has the reaction of the members been, you know, when you go back to your local and you talk to people, you know, how have they reacted to the resolutions that were passed, to the business that was done at convention? And then as chair of UAW Member Action, which is the largest reform caucus in the UAW, is the reform caucus that's aligned with Sean Fain, my understanding, I think, What are y'all moving towards? You know, what are some of your action items coming out of the convention? So how have members reacted? And then what is the Reform Caucus looking to do in the next few years?
3: Yeah, so I think it's a mixed bag. Like there's some argument about, you know, the dues staying the same. There was a lot of people that were looking forward to having that back. You know, a lot of people are disappointed. They feel like they feel like the goalposts are being moved, which I kind of get that argument. I'm a labor nerd. I'm happy to pay my extra half hour. It's like $15 a month. That's just the price I see as being in a fighting union. I'm glad to pay that. But overwhelmingly, I think a lot of people were happy with the majority of the things that were passed. I know there were a few things that weren't able to get pulled out of committee that other people were looking forward to. And there's people that are upset about that, understandably. I wish our conventions were longer so we could tackle and chew through more business. And then for member action, we gotta get ready. We're gearing up for this election. You know, reelecting Sean Fain, I think, is one of the most important things that we can do as a reform group. You know, it's been inspiring to see what he's been able to accomplish and push through, from running our first contract campaign to how the stand-up strikes were handled, and seeing the contract campaign strategy explode through the UAW. And now everybody's winning record raises. And we're really raising the standard of living inside of the UAW. And that's really inspiring and good to see. And I think overall healthy for our organization. And then for other outside of the election, education, educating the membership. That's one of the biggest tasks, because there are still locals out there that, you know, are still coming around to the new ways, I guess you could say. And that's one of the things that, like, having this group of activists was able to do, because in the stand-up strikes, we saw that our network of activists were able to push leadership to action. There were some leaders that, some locals that didn't want to do a practice picket. So our activists just said, okay, well, we're going to do a practice picket. And it just forced the leadership into action, because they didn't want to be left behind or seen as not doing something. So they just joined the fight. And I think that's, like, one of the biggest things, is just growing that network and growing your ability and the activist and creating that rank and file anchor that you need to counterbalance the power that gets concentrated in local leadership, regional leadership, and international leadership. Because without that counterbalance, I think that's when you start getting back into, like, oh, well, there's no organization of rank and file. So, like, you know, it just becomes a lot harder to push back when there are moments of corruption or concessionary agreements. And having that organization that's balanced in the rank and file, I think, can keep union officials honest. Plus, paired with one member, one vote, that really helps.
1: We're talking right now to Nick Livick. He is a member of UAW Local 31 and chair of the Reform Caucus UAW Member Action. You talked earlier about the monitor, and that's the monitor that was placed in, you know, it to supervise the union after the corruption scandals of a decade or so ago. They have released another report critical of Fain's leadership. In broad strokes, what has the monitor alleged in this report, in the most recent one?
3: So the monitors continue to allege that Sean Fain is retaliating against Rich Boyer and Margaret Mock. This has been a longstanding thing that they've been alleging, because Sean had the executive board vote to remove the departments from Margaret Mock and Rich Boyer, except for the ones that were constitutionally required. So all of their extra department assignments got removed. The monitor saw this as retaliation, even though, like, the UAW constitution specifically says the president has the right to assign departments, and Sean did it in the more democratic way of having the executive board have voice and vote on it.
1: Unanimously, by the way, for the audience, unanimously.
3: So it's, I see it more as, like, so when the issue of the ceasefire with Palestine came up, the monitor, in my opinion, acted improperly. You know, he called Sean Fain and said, "I'm not calling you as the monitor," and then spoke to him about union politics, which I just think, like, that's improper. Mm-hmm. But ever since, like, that issue, when the UAW took a stance on Palestine and the ceasefire, that's when, like, it kind of became more of an axe to grind, in my opinion, and that's what I see it as. And the members, for the majority, like, I don't know, this is different than the previous administration, because we were coming out of the corruption scandal. A lot of the members aren't talking about the monitor's reports. They don't care what a corporate lawyer has to say. You know, they care about what's going into their pocket. They care about the cost of living rising. They care about, like, winning back retiree health care, because without retiree health care, one heart issue, one cancer diagnosis, and there goes your entire 401k, because we don't have pensions, and they want pensions, for all back. And they want to continue winning record contracts. And I think that's what members are going to care about, is the activity inside of our union, the fact that we organized the first transplant of VW and we got their first contract, the fact that we're unifying locals and getting people to, you know, finally coalesce their contract dates, especially those that are in the same sectors. I think that's what people care about, is their bread and butter issues and winning record contracts. I really don't think they care much about the politics at the international. I know at the local level, like, it's something that, you know, whenever there's local drama. People just roll their eyes and, you know, they want everyone to play nice, but at the end of the day, they want results. And I think they'll stand behind the people that are giving them the results.
1: Yeah, I mean, I haven't read the most recent report. I've read some of the others, and my takeaway has always been, you know, that what's even if everything happened exactly as alleged, and there's no other important context, which I think there is. I think there's reason. It's not just that Sean Fain didn't like Rich Boyer and Margaret Mock. There were political and strategic reasons that Sean Fain wanted them removed from their posts, and the entirety of the executive board agreed with him. And so, and that's legal. It's totally legal to do that, to, you know, because unions are political. It's legal to be political about unions, and about the leadership and the direction of a union. And so, but my thoughts has always been that even if everything is exactly as described in the monitor's reports, I'm not reading about anything that's illegal or improper. It's just that, you know, Borofsky doesn't like what's going on. He doesn't agree with the direction. And, you know, ultimately, yes, as you said, all of this started happening after, the UAW told him to kick rocks when he said that the union needs to support Israel. And so I think it's very improper for the monitor to be doing this. And so Sean Fain responded actually for the first time. He's never responded to a monitor report in this way before. And so he has coming out and explicitly saying that there are false allegations, that this is improper, that actually Borofsky is in effect retaliating against him and the union. And so I think a pretty aggressive response from Fain. And, you know, you said that the members are, for the most part, you know, not really paying a whole lot of attention to this. And I think that's probably the right thing to do. Nick Livick, thank you so much for taking the time. Is there anything else that you wanted to say before we let you go?
3: No, just that, you know, if you're a union member and you want to reform your, union, I mean, just start talking to people, pull people together. Because if we had reform caucuses in every single union, you know, not only would we be able to reform our own unions, but we'd be able to work together and coordinate and, you know, maybe eventually reform the AFL-CIO. So it'd be great if, more people would, pick up reform caucuses, especially if their unions aren't doing much. It's a hard road, but it's a great road once you get there.
1: Yeah, you know, I've got it. You reminded me of something. I was talking to somebody the other day who is in the letter carriers union, who is sympathetic to, you know, the need for the union to be a more fighting union and be more militant and fight harder and be more aggressive. But he was very, you know, reticent to support the idea of creating another institution. He almost kind of saw it as like a parallel union that could be potentially competing with the NALC as an entity. And he thought that maybe wasn't right strategically, that it potentially harmed the unity of the union to be creating these separate organizations, these reform caucuses that are legally distinct entities, as opposed to, you know, kind of he put it in contradiction to building up the union. How would you respond to somebody who is, you know, in good faith, you know, has that sort of reaction to the idea of creating a legally distinct entity to push a direction in the union?
3: I think you're always going to see, I mean, even in the UAW, we have, you know, some of the detractors accusing us of trying to build another union. But I mean, that's just simply not true. You know, we're all UAW members. We care a lot about our union and the direction of our organization. You know, we're a lot of us, almost all of us are activists inside of our own local, inside of the international, inside of our communities. So, I mean, there are ways and moments that I think you can, promote unity while still being in a reform caucus. And I think the goal of a reform caucus should be to build your organization. And in everything that you do, you should lead from that example, like educating the rank and file, and trying to make that as inclusive as possible, trying to reach as many people as possible. And I think, like, over time, you know, as long as you're not specifically trying to out yourself as like, oh, I'm this, you know, I'm this reformer, or like, I'm, you get up to the mic at the convention and you, the first thing you say is, I'm part of this other group. Like, those are all strategies that don't really work. And as long as you're leading by example, as long as you're, you know, doing the work inside of your local, as long as you're championing the right things, I think it's really easy to just say, like, you know, I'm a member and I really care about this organization. And that's why I'm doing what I'm doing. I have no intention of, you know, starting my own union. I don't want to decertify the union that I have. I just want to make the union that I have better and work for everybody. And I think, like, regardless of your organization, that's an argument that will work. But also, like, you need some sort of anchor group. You know, regardless of your union, you know, you need that ability to organize and coalesce and discuss and, come up with solutions and debate and build that contact list, regardless of, you know, if you're at the local level, that contact list becomes immensely important for winning elections and making sure the right leaders win elections, all the way up to your international level. And I don't see how you accomplish the work that needs to be accomplished without organizing, into some sort of reform group. But I definitely think there are a lot of ways that you can clamp down on the argument of, like, oh, you know, we're trying to create another union. Like, no, I really love the UAW, and I'd give my life for this organization because it's given me so much. I want to make sure that this organization is the best organization it can be, not just for me, but for the generation coming after me. And if we don't have that organized power in the rank and file, I think we could quickly go back to the old ways of doing things. And end up, the end result of that would be selling out future generations, and I'm just not okay with that.
1: Nick, thank you for your time.
3: Thank you.
1: We're going to take a break. We'll be right back. The Laborers International Union of North America, LIUNA Local 366, is proudly recruiting North Alabama local workers to work construction and nuclear plant maintenance. 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
1: The Valley Labor Report is also sponsored by the United Automobile, Aerospace, and Agricultural Implement Workers of America, better known as the UAW. They are one of the largest and most diverse unions in North America, with members in virtually every sector of the economy. UAW represented workplaces range from multinational corporations, small manufacturers, and state and local governments, to colleges and universities, hospitals, and private nonprofit organizations. The UAW has more than 400,000 active members and more than 580,000 retired members in the United States, Canada, and Puerto Rico. You can learn more about the UAW and join at uaw.org. The Valley Labor Report is also sponsored by Labor Notes. Labor Notes is a media and organizing project that has been the voice of union activists who want to put the movement back in the labor movement since 1979. You can learn more about Labor Notes at labornotes.org.
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6: Come on, you poor workers, good news to you, I'll tell. 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
1: Labor creates all wealth. All wealth should go to labor, and you're listening to the Valley Labor Report. My name is Jacob Morris, and my co-host is Adam Keller. Appreciate everybody hanging out with us today. We got a couple of minutes left in the first half of the program, and then we'll be going into overtime. We're going to be talking to a UAW leader about the elections in New York last week. Under discussed, two of the three congressional candidates who won, who were endorsed by DSA, also UAW members. Rank-and-file members of the UAW, really exciting. So now the UAW is going to have two members in Congress. So super excited about that. My union, AFGE, actually endorsed one of those union members, Claire Valdez. And then we're going to be playing some interviews that I did while I was in Chicago with some workers on the picket line at BP in Whiting, Indiana. So lots of good stuff. But first, before we do that, we're going to round out the first half of the program with Boss Watch. Every day across the South, workers are killed on the job, stolen from, discriminated against, or sexually harassed. Sometimes the employers are caught

were not paid the full overtime premium required for all hours worked over 40 in a work week. The state group violated federal law when it excluded bonuses from its overtime calculations, averaging more than $1,000 owed in back wages to each employee, said Andrew Rogers, the Wage and Hour Division Administrator. Our investigators remain committed to obtaining appropriate remedies for workers who were not paid as the law requires and driving long-term compliance to prevent violations in the future. Over in Florida, Red Royal Electric, a provider of residential electric services in western Florida, will pay $34,000 and implement significant policy and training reforms to settle a disability lawsuit. According to the lawsuit, in January of 25, Red Royal refused to hire an applicant with a neurodevelopmental disorder and failed to accommodate his request to provide documentation of prescription medication to pass the employer's drug screening for hiring. Such alleged conduct violates the ADA, which requires prospective employers to reasonably accommodate individuals with disabilities applying for jobs who advise that their prescribed medication may cause a positive drug test result. The EEOC filed suit in the U.S. District Court for the Southern District of Florida after first attempting to resolve the matter through its administrative conciliation process. Under the three-year consent decree, Red Royal will pay $34,000 in back pay and compensatory damages to the applicant. The company will also implement a comprehensive disability accommodation policy, provide regular training to managers and employees on disability discrimination and accommodation obligations, and report complaints and accommodation requests to the EEOC. That's it for our show this week, folks. Unless you find us online, Facebook, and YouTube to continue watching to listen to us in the second half of the program, you should do that. But if you don't, we really appreciate you taking the time for the first half of the program, and we will see you next week.

0: in Iran. I'm Daria Albinger, Fox News. A shaky ceasefire between the U.S. and Iran is being tested again, the U.S. launching retaliatory strikes on Iran in response to an Iranian attack on a cargo ship. More from Fox's Rebecca Castor.
1: A senior U.S. official says U.S. forces struck four targets located along Iran's coastline bordering the Strait of Hormuz, as well as on Keshem Island. This was all in response to Iran striking a Singapore-flagged cargo ship in the strait, a direct violation of the Memorandum of Understanding, which was supposed to ensure safe transit for all commercial vessels. Vice President J.D. Vance saying, Iran signed a ceasefire agreement. We have honored it. If they have disagreements about how the MOU is being applied, they can pick up the phone, but violence will be met with violence.
0: Iran responding by a drone attack earlier today on Bahrain. That's the home of the U.S. Fifth Fleet. TMZ says it's received another note about the abduction of Nancy Guthrie.
2: TMZ receiving yet another email from a person claiming to know the identities of Nancy's two kidnappers and promising video proof in exchange for one Bitcoin. TMZ talking that they are working with the FBI on the IT technology of those ransom notes. But we're also learning from TMZ that the person who emailed that letter to them claimed to have, quote, a phone stashed in a secure location containing what they said was a video of a, quote, main guy with Nancy on the day the sender described as probably Nancy's last day. And this news comes just days after the details of one of those initial ransom notes was revealed to the public, claiming Nancy died unintentionally shortly after she was taken from her Tucson, Arizona home on February 1st and is, quote, buried in nature.
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4: Good morning, Tennessee Valley, and you are tuned in to Politics and More. I'm your host here at Politics and More, Shannon Moore, and we have a guest co-host joining us today, Kate Garner, who's intern with the American Family Association. She's also with the local chapter of Turning Point at UAH. She's been on before. Good morning, Kate.
6: Yes, good morning.
4: Well, we certainly appreciate you joining us. I've got so much to talk about today as we've kind of gone through the primary season, and we'll now be heading into the general election. And also, kind of in the backdrop of all that, is America's 250th birthday.
6: Mm-hmm.
4: And, you know, Kate, I've been kind of looking out there in America, and despite a lot of bad news, and we're going to talk about some of the bad news, but there's also a lot of patriotism going on.
6: That's right, yeah.
4: And you know, especially with individuals as they look to all the festivities in Washington and what's going on up there, but also just in middle America itself.
6: Mm-hmm. Yeah, that's exactly right. Yeah, I think it's a beautiful thing to look at the patriotism that's emerging, especially with all these Germans and all these people from Europe coming over and looking at the United States and saying, y'all have a great place. I think it's encouraging. So it's just exciting as we look at the 250th.
4: You know, and one thing is kind of interesting as well is with the World Cup this summer, there's because you mentioned that,
6: mm-hmm.
4: there's a lot of people from all over the world who are coming to see American culture,
6: yeah.
4: and to see our country. And a lot of people are looking at that, and they really are excited for America, all these individuals from different countries, and seeing what we have here. Mm-hmm. And I think for the American left, who are always knocking our country, it's such a shame because all these under individuals who are coming over see that we are a truly blessed country.
6: Yeah, that's exactly right. And the thing that they're loving about America is not the thing that the liberal propaganda is pushing or the things that the Democrats are wanting to have take over. It's the things that Republicans love and the conservative values that we've been given. That's what draws them in. They talk about the niceness and the kindness of the South. Or one guy, Freddie, he was like, they actually sell guns. They have a gun range in Bass Pro Shops. And that's beautiful because they don't have that over there. We have freedoms and the abilities that they don't have. And so that's what they're loving is those conservative values and what America stands for, not what the liberal left is wanting it to be.
4: Yeah, and I think a lot of people have been surprised at just the economic abundance that
6: mm-hmm.
4: we have in this
6: yeah.
4: country. You know, a lot of countries just do not have what we have in this
6: mm-hmm.
4: country. So they're amazed that, you know, they could go to Costco, for
6: yeah.
4: instance. And
6: Costco is amazing. So.
4: Yeah. A lot of the things that we have as Americans are not in other parts
6: mm-hmm.
4: of the world. And I think, especially if you go into some of the third world countries that are a lot
6: mm-hmm.
4: poorer. And so, but a lot of Americans, and primarily on the left wing, and especially the extreme left now,
6: mm-hmm.
4: just do not appreciate what we have or what America means. And it is such a shame, especially when we're also celebrating our 250th anniversary.
6: Yeah, America is something that you should love and be grateful for. You should be patriotic. That is an appropriate thing when you think of all the good that America has done, all the good that America stands for. Why would you not love your country? And if you don't love your country, go find another one that agrees with your political values or ideals. Like, if you're not going to celebrate this, go somewhere else and let us just live in peace and continue to do good and celebrate the good that we've been given.
4: One of the trends we're seeing in this country, and I think we saw it with actually this week, is the rise of what is being called amongst the far left Democrat socialism. Mm-hmm. Although, you know, Kate, to me, it's almost quite literally communism.
6: Yeah, that's what it is.
4: And President Trump even had mentioned in a speech that he gave, I believe it was yesterday, about how the rise of Democrat socialism, he actually called it communism, he actually mm-hmm. called them godless communists.
6: That's exactly what it is.
4: And talked about how communism, at the heart, a lot is usually very anti-religious, especially anti-Christian.
6: Well, communism is a religion. It's not just a political ideology. It is a religion. They have no God except for the state, and that therefore makes it a religion. And people can't seem to grasp that it is a religion, that it is taking over, and it has no room for God, no room for Christianity, which therefore means it has no room in the Western society that we've been given, which is have the belief in that God gives us our rights, that one nation under God, and that completely clashes and is in complete opposition with the ideals that communism holds. So I say ideals, bad ideals, but what communism stands for, they cannot exist in the same space as a conservative America.
4: And so, unfortunately, that is becoming a bad trend. I was going to actually mm-hmm. read a little bit of what President Trump had put out there on Truth Social, if I could pull it up. But again, I mean, the far left of the Democrat Party is gaining control, mm-hmm. and that wing of the party really does want to really substantially transform America and what we believe in and what we hold
6: dear.
4: Well,
6: they hate the United States, so they want to change that. That's like their entire mission in life and goal. And you see how passionate they are about that. I wish we had more people who were passionate about America and preserving that, because when you have all these people trying to attack it and tear it down, we need more people to stand up and protect America and what we've been given as well. But yeah.
4: So here's what President Trump said, and I'm going to read a little bit of this Truth Social post he put out the other day. But he says, quoting him, "These are not social Democrats. These are hardcore godless communists. This is the most serious threat to our country since its existence 250 years ago.
6: Mm-hmm.
4: Isn't it ironic? We're celebrating a very important birthday, and instead of speaking about Christ, freedom, and victories of all different kinds, we're speaking about yet another threat to the foundation of America. These mm-hmm. ruthless communists will attack all religions, but in particular Christianity. Mm-hmm. They always do. All communist countries attack religions violently." Mm-hmm. So that's part of his quote from Truth Social. And it really highlights that there are just really no moderate Democrats hardly left in their party. I don't understand why there's not been some sort of a backlash in their mm-hmm. party against, but the extreme wing of their party, dominated by socialists and communists, mm-hmm. really is taking over.
6: Yeah, and the thing that makes this so hard to fight is because it's ideological fighting. It's not like, they're not actually attacking us with weapons. I mean, maybe some radical, crazy individual is, but like, it's not a country declaring war. It's not as obvious as we would think. And people do not like to fight in general. You know, it causes them financial issues or it's difficult. And so we see the ideological issues are harder to deal with and harder to retaliate against.
4: All right, well, we're going to take a quick break. We're going to be back with more here on Politics and More. Stay tuned.

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7: All right, we're back with Politics and More. I'm your host here at Politics and More, Shannon Moore, and we've got joining us in studio today our guest co-host Kate Garner, who's standing in for Rosemary today. And we've been talking about America's 250th, but also, unfortunately, the rise of the socialist slash communist far left. And it is kind of beginning to make inroads in politics. And I'm sure a lot of you have heard that there were several Mondami-backed and AOC-backed and Bernie Sanders-backed candidates who won up in New York the other day. And, you know, one of the things that we as Republicans, we as conservatives have to remember is we don't want to get complacent because the far left, and we're talking about a extreme far left that, you know, these are not the moderate Democrats you may have grown up with. there are some individuals out there who are gaining power in blue states and in blue cities who really want to radically transform our whole system of government and culture.
5: Mm-hmm. Yeah, specifically the culture part, because when they're changing the government, they are changing culture, which means they're going to be changing how your children are raised, the schools that they're raised in, your religious freedom, and everything from the nitty-gritty, from taxes to how your city is run. Yeah.
7: One of the candidates had I believe she had and she actually did win her primary, but I think she had created a group, and I won't write it down, but it had posted something just about a year or two ago how part of its purpose was to eradicate Western civilization. Mm. So some of these people getting elected, they're not what we would call just the old tax and spend liberals of yesteryear. These are individuals, and it's a movement that really does fundamentally want to change American society. And essentially, it will transform the way, economics works. Kate, you bring up a good point about religion. There, a lot of these folks are very almost anti-religious, yes. Anti-Christian.
5: That's exactly right. And going back to what you mentioned about complacency, I think we're in a dangerous position right now, specifically as Alabamians or whoever's listening to this. But in the South, we have been given the gift of, in general, having a Republican, conservative, deep red area. And so it's easy to turn off and go to sleep and live your own life and think, oh, it doesn't matter. It's not going to affect me. Nothing could actually hurt me. And the thing is, we don't realize that it's actually at our door. You know, those battles start now. And when you're sitting on the sidelines, that you're actually giving up the responsibility you have to fight for what your children's future will look like. And we don't understand that, like, this is, in some ways, this is our 250th. This is our time to fight. This is our revolution. And we need to stand up and be worthy of the country that we've been given and to actually fight for those values that we've been given, even if we don't understand everything about them. So we need to activate ourselves and get ready, because the battle's coming and they're not gonna slow down. They're radicals, and we need every person on their feet and getting ready to handle what they're throwing at us.
7: Now, and complacency really is one of the worst things that we could do as Republicans if we just kind of don't go and vote in the fall.
5: Yeah.
7: Because history has shown, and y'all know I'm a real big study of U.S. and world history, but small groups of individuals can make a big difference in societies, and that could be for better or for worse. You know, in Nazi Germany, the Nazi Party had started out small, but we saw what happened. It was able to seize power, essentially, and grow and all the bad that it caused. But it was because it was a small, dedicated group. Mm-hmm. But that's the dangers if we ignore things and just, don't go vote.
5: Mm-hmm. Yeah.
7: That is something I think a lot of us kind of worry about in the fall. Again, we've got the enthusiasm level in politics often is more, people go to vote more during the presidential
5: election. Yeah, they always do.
7: They're more excited often about going and voting in the presidential election because there's so much news. But it's elections like the midterms that could have a massive impact. And so this year, the radical left, as I would like to call it, recognizes that, hey, there's a lot of folks out there that they're trying to convince that our American system is broken. They're trying to convince them that economic redistribution of wealth works, that price controls work, that rent controls work, that essentially all the tenets of socialism work, and it just does not. There's no country in world history that's ever flourished under these radical ideas of communism and socialism. Mm-hmm. And we've got to make sure that people get out to vote in the fall.
6: Yeah. I mean, the real question is, do people actually even care? Honestly, it's like, if you don't care, then you're not going to vote. And people have got to realize that this stuff matters, that this stuff affects them, that they aren't just out of the fight, that we desperately need them to get out and vote. And we're not asking them to run for office or run your local Republicans group. Like, no, that'd be great. I mean, you should, but we're not asking of that for you. We're asking for you to just give 5 minutes or 3 minutes or 10 minutes of your time once a month or once a year or whatever the case might be, to actually go out there and engage and be a citizen. People, we're so lazy and selfish to guard 5 minutes of our time when that involves 4 years of economics, 4 years of affecting the future. But we can't give 5 minutes of our time right now because, oh, it just be too hard, or, oh, I just don't want to get out. Like, do you realize that we've been given this gift as citizens and we need to take advantage of it? And so often that we fail to in our complacency, and we don't realize that we think other people will vote for us. And the thing is, well, you can't control what they're going to vote for you in your place. Like, you've been given the responsibility, and we fail that responsibility so many times. And it concerns me that the voter turnout for the runoff was 10.72%.
7: It was very low, that's for sure.
6: That's not even 11%. Like, people round it off, but it's not. And that's a concern. And that's for everyone, not just Republicans. That's for Democrats. And we do have more Democrats vote in the previous, I believe, runoff election than Republicans did. And that is should be a terrifying thing. That should be a wake-up call, warning bells, alarm bells. You know, like, you have a problem. We have a problem. And if we don't get out there and vote, then are you just going to sit there while Democrats take over your state or take over your area? Like, are you going to look back and be like, I did nothing when I could have done something? And the thing about voting in the United States is that it affects the entire world. Think about the people over in other states, or in, not other states, but other countries, who don't have that ability or gifting to vote. And how we vote here in the United States affects their lives. So we have been given the gift and the duty and the responsibility as American citizens to do good and therefore affect change in the world. Voting is like the number one way that you, just you, in a small little way, can make a change in the world, just the 5 minutes of your day.
7: And so, you know, again, we kind of urge people to make sure they go vote. But I would also urge people to get involved in the political process.
6: Mm-hmm.
7: You know, you may be, again, ask, well, why should I? But the reason you should is because, again, the left in American society has gotten more and more radical over the last mm-hmm. few years. And, again, it's not maybe the Democrat Party you are used to. We used to joke that, you know, they were the party of big government and would raise taxes and spend a lot. But that party,
6: they've taken that and ran with that. Yeah. It's not just big government, man. It's involvement in every little aspect of your life and opinions that a conservative government would not want.
7: All right, let's take a quick break. We're going to be back with more here on Politics and More. Stay tuned.

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2: News, I'm Paul Stevens. The U.S. launching retaliatory strikes on Iran Friday following an Iranian drone strike on a Singapore-flagged cargo ship in the Strait of Hormuz. And now today,
3: Iran today confirming that it launched an attack targeting U.S. assets in the region. And shortly after, Bahrain confirmed that it came under fire from Iranian drone strikes, saying that that is a violation of the country's sovereignty and that Tehran is trying to undermine the ongoing peace effort.
2: Fox's Jeff Paul in Tel Aviv. A new note claiming to know the ID of two kidnappers connected to the Nancy Guthrie disappearance.
4: TMZ is receiving yet another email from a person claiming to know the identities of Nancy's two kidnappers and promising video proof in exchange for one Bitcoin.
2: Fox's Chanley Painter, Nancy Guthrie, of course, the mother of NBC's Savannah Guthrie. 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
10: All right, we're back with politics and more. We've got a guest calling in for this segment, Attorney Nicholas Croman. He's going to talk to us a little bit about the Supreme Court and some of its rulings that have come down over the last couple of days. The Supreme Court, as everyone knows, has heard actually a lot of fairly landmark cases over its term, and I believe Monday may be the last day they're supposed to release decisions. Good morning, Nick.
11: Good morning, Tennessee Valley. Thank you, Shannon, for having me on again.
10: Well, we appreciate it. And again, this is Nicholas Croman. He's an attorney in Huntsville, Alabama. And he's been reviewing a lot of these decisions. And, you know, Nick, this session of the Supreme Court, they have heard a lot of major cases. And there's some interesting rulings out there.
11: There are. There was one about one involving Monsanto with product labeling and lawsuits against products. I don't know anything about products liability, so don't think there's much I could add to that one. But I'm sure y'all can go read on it yourselves. The one I picked to talk about was Mullen v. Al Otro Lado, which is the one dealing with asylum seeking.
10: And the immigration issue is you know, it part of the forefront of politics right now, especially as President Trump has worked to keep the border sealed, because we know how bad it was during the Biden era, and we know all the controversy that the left has been upset about the enforcement of our immigration laws by the Trump administration. The case you picked, what is that case about?
11: So, like I said, it's about asylum, which, for those of you who don't know, is a system where a person who is oppressed by his or her own country has some amount of right to be protected from that oppression by a foreign country. A well-understood concept in Christian philosophy and theology, although it's balanced by a host country's ability to feed and house people in situations like that. In this case, the case is really about the Immigration and Nationality Act of 1952, which says that any alien, quote, any alien who is physically present in the United States may apply for asylum, end quote. I left out some words there, but that's the operative terms. Mm-hmm. The issue here was that in 2016, during the beginning of President Trump's first term, that was when these Democrat-supported NGOs, non-governmental organizations, really started engineering these giant waves of migrants coming up to our southern border, or at least they were fairly new. And so the Trump administration started a system of what they called metering, where they let in just the number of migrants that they could really process with the immigration system we have. Of course, when you claim asylum, we have to actually decide whether you're actually being oppressed, mm-hmm. to determine whether you have a right to be taken care of. But of course, we only have so much ability to do something like that. And so they would take a certain number of people per day and turn away the rest at the border. And this organization, Al Otro Lado, which means on the other side in Spanish, it's a non-governmental organization dedicated to facilitating migration, basically, as far as I can tell. And so they brought suit against the federal government, saying that no, federal law requires that you basically let in everybody who comes to the border with a claim of asylum. And that was the big controversy, whether the, particularly whether the words physically present and in, does that apply to people who are just at the border as opposed to already being inside the United States?
10: So what position did the Trump administration take on this?
11: Well, of course, the Trump administration defended its own policy from its first from its first term, saying we, first of all, the statute only applies to people who are at only applies to people who are inside the United States, not people who are merely at the border and not inside the country yet. And so the of course, the plaintiffs, the people bringing suit, said that no, the whole point of asylum is you need to take in everybody who has a colorable claim of oppression in their home countries. And so the case came up to the Supreme Court after the lower courts initially found in favor of the NGO, the asylum seekers.
10: So so what was the Supreme Court's ruling on this?
11: So the Supreme Court's ruling had to do with statutory interpretation, which is an area of law that I think the conservative movement could really stand to learn a little bit more about. In particular, the what's called textualism. It's which is basically reading a statute or a law or whatever, a constitution, in the way that its words say. And this sounds this sounds obvious, and it kind of is, but there is another very very common method of reading law called intentionalism, where you don't read the law according to what its words say. You try to divine what its writers intended for it to do. And sometimes this goes against what the text would say. So Justice Alito wrote the opinion for the majority, our second best Supreme Court justice, although it's very close. He found that the ordinary meaning of the word in, as a person inside a country, does not include a person who is merely at the country's border.
10: Do you know the breakdown on votes on this?
11: This is one of those cases which just went straight down party lines.
10: Straight down lines, yeah.
11: Yep. Justices, let me find the list. All of the generally recognized conservative-leaning Supreme Court justice, including the infamously unreliable Chief Justice Roberts, all voted for the majority, and the three left-leaning Supreme Court justices, who at this point, I believe, are all women. Justices Kagan, who wrote the dissent, as well as Jackson and Sotomayor, all dissented.
10: And the other big decision, and I'm assuming, Nick, it'll come out on Monday, will be, and that'll probably be the most, the biggest decision one way or the other for this term, will be the birthright citizenship case.
11: Agreed. That's going to be huge. And birthright citizenship is one of those things that, since the federal government just sort of started treating it as law back in the 1960s, I want to say, that everybody just accepts. And whereas there's actually really good arguments to say that no, the part of the 14th Amendment and substitute and subject to the jurisdiction thereof is not surplusage, does actually mean something. And it does mean that the Constitution does not require that we accept anchor babies as U.S. citizens.
10: What do you kind of think is going to be the ultimate ruling on this?
11: I don't know. It's hard to say. Justice Roberts is, again, infamously unreliable when he thinks that an opinion is going to have a bad effect on politics. several other of the conservative justices might find some reason to oppose it. It's hard to say. And there is genuine textual support for the way we've done it for the last couple of decades, where if you're born in the United States, you're a citizen. It's impossible to say. Ultimately, I think we just need to wait for the opinion as it comes out. I'm hoping for the one decision, but obviously nothing's guaranteed.
10: Yeah, obviously that'll have a major impact. No matter what the Supreme Court rules on this, but it is, you know, it's certainly going to generate a lot of controversy. It certainly has generated a lot of controversy. A lot on the left have come out against President Trump and the administration's interpretation of this. And it really is going to, I could see it coming down to more Justice Roberts' thoughts on it one way or the other.
11: Well, theoretically, Justice Roberts' agreement wouldn't be necessary. If Justice Roberts voted with the three others and everybody else was in favor of abolishing birthright citizenship, then they would still be in the minority.
10: Mm-hmm.
11: So two of the conservative justices would have to flip in order to uphold birthright citizenship. Now, again, I haven't looked into the exact arguments for and against textually here, and as much as frustrating as it might be, the U.S. Supreme Court is not merely a legislative body where we've elected six Republicans and elected three Democrats.
10: That is true. But as we know, as attorneys, the Supreme Court and its rulings can have a major impact on American life and especially on the judicial system. So we just have to basically wait to see how that comes out, and it should be out Monday. But we certainly appreciate you calling in and kind of giving us an update, Nick.
11: Thank you all for having me on.
10: Thank you. And we'll be back with more here on Politics and More. Stay tuned.

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7: All right, we're back with Politics and More. Kate Garner, standing in for Rosemary today. And, you know, Kate, as we head into this last segment here for the show today. And as we head into next week, the week before the 4th of July, one of my favorite holidays anyway.
6: Mine too.
7: And we've, you know, been talking about the 250th anniversary of America and, you know, the freedoms that we celebrate, freedom of religion, the press, free speech, freedom to assemble and worship, our Second Amendment gun rights. There are a lot of people out there, unfortunately, in America that do not value those freedoms anymore. And we see it with a lot of these politicians on the far left. Now, I'm sure in American history, there have always been folks who have advocated for socialism or communism. Well, in the last century, anyway, when it became a popular thing, because communism first began to be wrote about in the 19th century, but it really started to be implemented in actual countries with the Russian Revolution in the early 20th century. And since then, we have seen a plethora of communist countries. We've seen a plethora of socialist countries. But amazingly enough, none of them have ever really worked long-term.
6: Yeah, surprise, surprise. Well, it's a political ideology that sounds good on paper, but is an absolute disaster in actuality.
7: Well, and, you know, so basically, we've got a far left that, again, is rising in political activism, but actually making inroads in the political process. It's because some of them are getting elected to office.
6: Yeah.
7: We have the mayor of New York, the largest city in America, one of the largest in the financial hub of the world, who's... Yeah. You know, he says he's a Democrat.
6: In addition
7: socialist.
6: To that, people look at New York and say that's America because that's what America is kind of like. It's been like the head city of the United States. Yep. And to have that being run by a communist Muslim, a socialist, all sorts of horrible names you can put in front of his name. But that just is such a sober thing for the rest of the world to look at and be like, that's what America is. And we, yeah.
7: But that trend, it ironically enough, it Bernie Sanders was always thought of as kind of fringe in the Democrat Party.
6: Yeah.
7: Because he's been around a long time as an elected official. I think he's actually, I don't remember how many decades he's been an elected senator, but he's been around a long time. Mm-hmm. But he was always thought of as kind of a fringe candidate. And now that is becoming more and more the accepted wisdom of some on the Democrat side of politics. And again, it's a good reason for us as Republicans to realize, hey, we've got to be out there. We got to be voting. We got to get our friends to vote. But also, you know, Kate, I think all importantly too, is we've got to persuade and explain to young people. Okay. So he's been in Senator 45 years. This just got that bit of information. So he's been around a long time. I was like a little kid when he first got elected. But we've got to persuade, Kate, of people of all ages, but especially rising generations of what it means to be an American.
6: Well, the hard thing about when it comes to fighting for our values is because this generation hasn't seen the Cold War. They haven't seen that. So they don't have that visual picture in their mind. And like a lot of us, I was not born around for 9/11. I wasn't. I'm too young. And so I think like I never saw that, you know, and a lot of people have that in their brain, you know, ingrained. And that shows them what an American is and the people that hate them and want America destroyed, you know, and then that makes them want to fight more. So this generation, we haven't seen that. And I was saying earlier that we do look and we see these ideological ideas, but we don't see them actually physically, you know, attacking or physically

0: average American citizen that you don't know. So when you have these ideas and you think this is how the country should be going, and you don't know how that actually affects the average American citizen. And back to the danger complacency, and when people refuse to get involved, it's like, we have a responsibility to get involved. And it's not a democracy. You're not voting. It's run by the select group of people. And that's not what our country was founded on. We need every citizen, every person involved and actually caring. I've noticed I have an uncle who's an immigrant, and he cares so much about elections because he knows what it was like growing up in a communist country. And he values that because he knows what it's like when it was taken away from him. And we don't understand. We don't have an appreciation. Now, look at these far left outlandish people. And honestly, the individuals that aren't voting or doing anything, they're not the same, but they're more similar to that. And then they're allowing people to take their country away from them. And I'm not saying that they're out there actually like having protests and hating people, but you know what they're doing is still allowing that to happen. So they're still responsible for those.
1: All right. Well, okay. We appreciate you joining us today.
0: Thank you.
1: And we appreciate everyone who tuned in. Next week's the 4th of July. So celebrate the country and remember the freedoms you have, and all the people who have sacrificed to get us to this point. Everyone, have a great rest of your weekend.
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6: Hi there. Welcome to our show. 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All right, we're going to talk now about how we can plan, retire, and play. Hello to you both, Chris and Graham.
4: Luann, hello to you as well. It is so good to be back. It is so good. We had some radio equipment problems.
6: Yes.
4: And we had some internet problems, and we've just been doing nothing but reruns, but we are back. We're like Florida Georgia Line. We're back.
6: We're back. Yes.
7: And Chris has a soundboard now.
4: And I have a new toy. Yes.
7: So pre-apologies to everyone listening today.
4: Absolutely.
6: Yeah. Graham and I not in control. Chris is in control of the board.
4: I've got the soundboard.
7: We are at your mercy.
6: Yes, we are.
4: Everyone is. I have a monster voice on here.
6: Yeah, do that.
4: I could do that. Yeah. So, all right. Well, yeah, we're back. I'm glad to be back, actually, because I've had a couple people say, you know, it's just reruns. I was like, yeah, I'm sorry. We've had some equipment issues and some internet issues. My son's worked pretty hard on getting the internet side of things kind of fixed up here. And, the soundboard, we had to get it up and running today, but we are ready to rock.
6: You had to get a brand new soundboard, didn't you?
4: We did. Yeah, it's nice, as you heard.
6: Yeah.
4: Yeah, nice. Really, really nice.
6: Yeah. So I'm so happy to be back with you guys.
4: Yeah.
6: All right. So what do we have? Because normally we do a couple things here at the beginning of the show. Let's see here. No market update, but we were going to talk a little bit about SpaceX, though.
4: Yeah. So let's just kind of talk a little bit about SpaceX. It IPO'd last week, and it really, really took off. And at one point, I think it got up to, I think it was around $213 a share or somewhere close to that, 211, something like that. And then it just kind of rifled back down, and it's trading at near where it kind of IPO'd at, essentially. And one of the things that I just wanted to mention, because we've got a lot of questions from people in general.

0: our internal client base where they're asking about it and how can mm-hmm. we get in. And mm-hmm. I mean, this IPO was historic in the size of it, but just the way that people wanted to kind of get in. And normally you kind of shy away from IPOs. I mean, if you're one of the seed investors early on, that's kind of, you know, unique because you can really, you know, multiply your wealth there, but you got to have a lot of money to get in and do that. But at IPO, usually a lot of times people just kind of wait, sit back a little bit before they buy. But man, just so many people wanted to buy shares of SpaceX. And like I said, it took off and then it's kind of plummeted back down. And I don't think, Graham, I don't know how you feel, but I don't think especially when it's trading at like 211, I don't think the stock price warranted being that high based on just the revenue that the company generates.
1: Yeah, I mean, obviously a lot of the hype around it just has to do with it being, you know, an Elon Musk company and obviously a company that is dominating in the space exploration, space development industry, especially for folks in the Northern Alabama area where there's like a huge amount of people who have worked with NASA and worked in space research. I think that it was a big deal for that reason, but I can't remember ever seeing this much hype around an IPO. I think the thing that I was trying to remind people of is not that, I mean, I'm not going to sit here and say that SpaceX is a good buy or a bad buy. It could go either way at this point. But what I do think is something to consider is it's similar to like if you're buying a house today at today's housing prices. I'm not saying you're getting a bad deal on a house if you buy a house today, but you shouldn't expect that housing price to double in the next 3 years because houses have gone up a lot in the last few years and they're very, very expensive already. And the idea of them doubling from their current price would be fairly unlikely in a short amount of time. In a long amount of time, sure. But in 3 years, I would think that would be very unlikely. I think kind of felt the same way about SpaceX, where even if there is growth potential there, you're not talking about NVIDIA 10x growth potential. It would make it by far the most valuable company in the world. And I saw a comparison the other day that their revenues currently are a little bit less than Carnival Cruise Line. And wow. Today they're valued, or at the peak, they were valued higher than Microsoft. Yeah. And so again, I'm not saying that they can't grow to that level. They can't get to that level, that they're not a cool company, but it was very surprising to see the amount of people who I think more felt like they were missing out on the opportunity of a lifetime by not getting in.
0: Yeah, FOMO for sure.
1: Yeah.
0: I mean, that's the way it felt for me. I know internally we have a couple other advisors at the office and, you know, they were getting questions as well. And it really is FOMO. And just sit back and watch for a little bit. Let some of the hype wear off and let some of the steam and air come out of the balloon, so to speak. And then kind of take another look at it. So I don't know. I'm not ready to say it's the greatest buy ever. You know, will it be in a portfolio or my personal one later on? I mean, I don't know at this point. I'm just going to continue to watch. And mm-hmm. I can tell you what I'm not going to do personally is I'm not going to get in while things are kind of bouncing around like crazy because mm-hmm. I don't want to be tempted to look at that. But I do agree with the company itself and some of the things that they're doing and trying to do in the future. And keep in mind, some of the things that they've talked about is still yet to be proven. So, you know, just, I guess the message in talking about this is just be patient with something like that. Don't let all of the euphoria and the hype, you know, it also, we'll hush in a minute about this, but it reminded me also of like Bitcoin as well, mm-hmm. crypto.
2: Yeah.
0: You know, it's like, oh my gosh, I got to get in crypto and all of that. And I think that is where the FOMO stems from now that I'm kind of piecing this together as we're talking, literally talking it through because we didn't talk about this pre-show. But the NVIDIA, I think people feel like they missed out on NVIDIA. And if you look at NVIDIA and you kind of put it next to Bitcoin, NVIDIA's outperformed Bitcoin over like the last 15 years or so. So maybe you didn't invest in NVIDIA earlier, so you missed out kind of thing. Maybe you didn't get in Bitcoin or crypto early enough. Oh, you missed out kind of thing. And now there's SpaceX. Mm. And people are like, oh my gosh, is that the next NVIDIA? Is that the next SpaceX? Or I'm sorry, the next Bitcoin? You know, so let's get in SpaceX because we definitely don't want to miss out. And we want to get in on the ground floor when things are cheaper. And I think that's probably what's going on is we've had some really good, you know, positions or, you know, stocks do well and people just don't want to miss out.
1: Yeah, I think a key difference to remember if you're someone that feels that way is 10 years ago, was everyone and their mother trying to buy NVIDIA stock? No.
2: No.
1: I mean, some people may have had some early ideas that that would really take off. But a lot of times when you have something, you know, have the kind of growth that a company like that has, when you talk about the 10 times growth kind of thing, it's smaller companies that are starting off a little more unknown, a little more in the background. And then by the time everybody knows about it, it's not that it can't grow. It's just probably you're not going to turn $1,000 into $1 million like maybe you could have if you were the first person to hear about it. And you hear the stories now of some of the SpaceX employees that have been long-term employees. Yeah, I mean, they've obviously done fantastic on it.
2: Yeah.
1: But they've been getting stock for a very, very long time before the public could and all those types of things. So again,
0: we're in the wrong job. It made me realize we're
1: I know, I should have been a lunch lady for SpaceX.
2: Yeah, right? Yeah, lunch lady. Yeah.
1: You know, it's one of those things, though, where I don't want to, because we've gotten so many questions about it, that I don't want to be down on it and tell people it's a bad investment. Don't put your money in it at all, because that's not really what I believe ultimately. But I don't believe that if you don't put money in tomorrow, you're missing out on the growth opportunity of a lifetime. I think there will be other opportunities, just like there are with any position. I mean, and even great companies, prices move up and down, and there are times that are better to buy than others. But right now, we're kind of going through that price discovery phase where the market hasn't really decided what the price is. You know, it's going to be all over the place for a little while, just like with any IPO. So I think it's just, you know, just remember, like we've been telling everybody, that if you're going to put some money in something like that, you just got to understand that at this stage, there is a level of gambling to it, of you don't really know exactly what's going to happen in the short term. And you have to be okay taking on that risk. And if you are, then maybe it's okay to put some money in it. And if you're not, then maybe steer clear of, you know, slightly more speculative things like that.
0: Yeah, use caution, seek advice is the message. Exactly.
2: You guys, I got to tell you something funny, though. It's right on this topic. So when it was getting ready to go public, I wanted to get in on it beforehand. And so I was like telling, you know, my son-in-law, we want to get it. He's overseas, okay, but he helps us with stuff like this. And I'm like, okay, we want to invest in SpaceX. And he's like, that'll be $100,000. I'm like, oh, never mind. So I was thinking, yeah, and typically $1,000, right? Yeah.
1: And that's been a big difference too. Typically, yeah, there are very large limits on minimums, I should say, on what you can invest in IPOs, and they really lowered that for this one. So
2: goodness sakes. Yeah.
1: Yeah, it is. It's been wild, though. I mean, just as far as public perception, and I mean, I don't know, Chris, obviously you've been doing this longer than me. I've never gotten more questions. This has surpassed even NVIDIA a few years ago 100%. As the most questions I've ever gotten about a single stock.
2: Wow. Mm-hmm. Yeah. So funny. Okay, well, let's move on then. And anything with a federal minute, Graham? I thought you had something.
1: Yeah, one thing I just wanted to mention here. We were doing one of our classes on federal benefits a few days ago. And one thing that was brought up that it's just a good thing for people, federal employees, to check on if you haven't, has to do with your FEGLI, so your federal life insurance, your federal group life insurance. So an interesting thing about FEGLI is obviously you have multiple different parts of it. You got your basic, you got your A, B, and C. And C specifically is where you can get some insurance for kids, for a spouse. But what some people forget to do is over time, kids graduate and they age out of the program. And sometimes people get divorced or they get widowed. And there is no way for the government to know that unless you specifically drop that benefit. So we have seen before that there are people out there who maybe were married at one point and had two kids, but now they're maybe divorced and the kids are 30 years old and they're still paying for this part, which isn't horribly expensive, but it could still be some money that you're paying for and it's not actually covering anybody. So it's just something to check on, and not even just for FEGLI C specifically, just in general, when you're talking about your federal life insurance, I really say this more as a reminder that the government isn't really looking out for you with that life insurance. You kind of have to look out for yourself of what benefits do I have? When are these price increases coming? How much do I actually need? And it's just something you should review periodically, because that's just one of the many mistakes we've seen. But I just wanted to bring that up in case there's somebody out there who is thinking, oh, you know, we me and my wife split up a couple of years ago. Maybe I should check if I'm still covering her with this insurance.
2: That's so true. Yeah, that's kind of, that would not be good. Well, you guys, we're coming up on our 250th birthday celebration for our country. Pretty excited yes, about are. It, are you guys? I think it's pretty cool.
0: It yeah. is cool. Yeah, it yeah. is cool.
1: Every time I see, so there's all this paraphernalia that has the 1776 through yeah. 2026. Uh-huh. And I just can't help but always think it looks like a gravestone when they say that, like America also dies this year.
2: Oh, please, no.
1: I feel like they should say 1776 through current or something, yeah, through ongoing. Because when I just see that, it feels like an end date.
2: That's hilarious. Yeah. But no, it's not an end
0: date. You look at the debt. I think the writing's on the tombstone.
2: Yeah, right? Yeah.
0: Maybe they should just put 1776.
1: Yes, yeah, since 1776 now, but, or something. I've just like yeah. we were at Walmart the other day and they had those plates and cups. I've seen it a few different places. It just makes me chuckle every single time.
2: I don't see it that way because you know what? I lived through the bicentennial, the 200 year. Mm-hmm. I was in high school. We were selling cups, you know, to mm-hmm. to people.
0: Oh, yeah.
2: Yeah. 1776 to mm-hmm. 1976. So, you know, I've kind of done that. And so
0: that's when my brother was born.
2: Is it? Oh, mm-hmm. yeah. But anyway, Graham, I get what you're saying. I do get what you're saying. But at 250 years, that's pretty cool. Hey, we're going to go to Washington, D.C. this fall. I thought this would be a good time to go in the middle of our 250th year.
0: Don't mess around in that reflection pool. You get arrested.
2: Man, I'm like, please, people.
0: Oh, I'll stop with my snarky comments today.
2: Gosh, right. I know. We're going to go visit it.
1: That's going to be fun, though. I've wanted to go to D.C. Yeah. We haven't made it out there yet.
0: But... I dare you to jump in the reflection
1: pool. Oh, my gosh.
2: I just think it's wonderful. And I figured let's go now while it's all beautiful and safe, as far as we know. So, yeah. But anyway, we're talking about, you know, how our country is 250 years old and we have, you know, independence from Great Britain. But I want to talk about financial independence in your life right now. And of course, we always talk about retirees or people who are approaching retirement. That whole phrase of financial independence, you know, is more than just the day that you stop working, right? It's the day you stop guessing, stop reacting, stop worrying about whether or not your money's going to hold out. And, you know, we want you to plan, retire, and, you know, live in retirement. We want you to be excited about it. So I want to talk about how we can find true financial independence and why so many people with serious savings still feel so uncertain heading into retirement.
0: Yeah, well, complete financial independence is basically doing whatever you want, whenever you want, with whoever you want. And that's the way, you know, I want to feel when I get to retirement. I want to be able to do whatever I want, whenever I want, and with whomever I want. And when you achieve that status mentally and psychologically, then I think you've reached financial independence. But I think it is and we've talked about this a lot of times on the show, there is a big transition from, I think I'm good enough to retire, to getting in that mindset of, I know I have enough. I have a plan in place. I know what's going to happen with my health care. I know about my tax picture. I know how, you know, where I need to be in terms of Medicare premiums and IRMA and all of that. It just takes a while to get to that point. We call that just the retirement rhythm. When you reach that point, now you're in that retirement rhythm. Now you've mentally achieved that financial independence, because psychologically, there's still going to be some doubt when you go into retirement. And I think there's something to be said for even people with like large portfolios. They still get anxious. They do. I mean, I have clients that they have plenty of money and they still get anxious when the market gets a little bit volatile. And I also think that accumulating your dollars for retirement is drastically different in a couple of ways here than pulling income out of the portfolio. So number one, you're pulling, not pushing. And number two, you've been taught to push money in and save, and now all of a sudden you're pulling it out. So it's a different feeling. So there's some different skill sets required there, both mathematically and then also just psychologically as well. And most people really plan to retire, but they don't really plan for retirement itself. Like, we know when the date is when we're going to retire. one of the things we don't know in retirement is we don't know our date of death. Like, we don't know when God's going to call us home. And then most people don't really think about what are some of the things that they're going to be doing in retirement. And we do try to coach people. Like, I was meeting with a single female last week. And one of the things that she told me is she's not sure what she's going to do in retirement. And she's getting ready to retire at the end of the year. And I said, okay, at the end of our second meeting, I said, you know, as you contemplate whether or not, you know, you're going to join our firm and work with us, what I want you to be thinking of, whether you work with us or not, is I want you to be thinking about what you're going to do on a day-to-day, week-to-week, month-to-month basis in retirement. Think about the things that you want to do. Think about the amount of time and money it's going to take. And then think about who you want to do those activities with. Because I think that there's a lot of validity in thinking about that. Like, I think it's something that I feel like every pre-retiree should do is think about and envision what their retirement looks like. You have to be able to see that kind of stuff. Like, you saw yourself getting to a certain number in retirement in terms of your savings. You saw yourself retiring and turning in your federal paperwork or your notice if you're working in the private sector. Now you need to see yourself actually living out retirement, and you need to be able to see that before you get there so that you can kind of start building that plan to allow you to do those things. Because most people that listen to the show and come into the office, they have plenty of money to be able to do that. They don't know how to envision it. They don't know how to build the income plan, pull out of their portfolios in a tax-efficient manner. And that's kind of where we come into play, and we kind of help with that.
1: Yeah. And one thing you mentioned, Chris, I just wanted to touch on a little bit more. I do think it is a huge misconception among some people that just getting to your, you know, retirement number, if you have that number, will relieve your anxiety about it. And I've that could not be further from the truth, to be honest with you. I know there are some folks out there that they'll think, you know, once I get to 500 or 750 or a million or whatever that number is for you, like, I'll feel good about that. I'll feel secure. I'll feel like I can go out and I can do what I want to do in retirement. I can live life to the fullest and I won't have to worry about money. I have met very, very few people who have gotten to that point and they don't still worry about money. Now, maybe when they're working, they're not worried about the day-to-day of life while working with a nice 401k or Roth or whatever. But once you turn that income faucet off and now you're retired and you just got that money to live on and you got to start drawing from it, it's really, really hard to do. And so, you know, I completely agree, Chris. You got to have a plan of what you want to do in retirement, so that you can make sure that you're also not just sitting around all day worrying about retirement. Because, I mean, as you know, we've sat down with so many people.
0: That's just no fun.
1: Yeah.
0: Like, if you're going to sit around all day and just worry, well, you might as well work and work. At least you're getting paid to work.
2: Yeah.
0: So, I mean, like, I never understood, like, if you're going to retire and all you're going to do is sit around and check your accounts and worry all the time, well, you might as well just work.
2: Yeah.
0: And at least your boss will worry you, and at least the boss is paying you for worrying you.
2: Paid to worry. Yeah.
0: Yeah. I don't understand that. Because it's just, so I've done this enough now, Graham, as you know, I'm oldest guy at the office and got more gray hair now and been doing this for 20 plus years. And I've seen people retire and just not be able to really retire. Mm. And because I've seen that so many times, that's just embedded in my mind. It's like, I don't want to be that person. Like, I've made a change financially speaking in my own life and how I save money and invest money versus the way that my parents did it. You know, I made that change because it was really better for my family. And now I've seen all of these, I will say all because it's not, but I've seen several retirees throughout the year who can't retire. They can't give themselves mental permission to enjoy their retirement. And that is not who I want to be. You know, somebody asked me the other day, they said, you know, I can't really get over the fact of paying someone to manage my money. And I was like, well, guess what? And he's like, what? I said, I have my money professionally managed because I don't want to worry about it. And guess what else? And he's like, what else? I said, I pay a CPA every year to work with me. I'm heavily involved in my tax picture. And I said, I also pay an estate attorney to work with me and my family. And I also pay a business mentor to make sure that I'm expanding at the proper pace and hiring the right people, and to help me work on culture and things at the office to make sure that we provide not only excellent service to our clients, but also a great cultural place for my employees to work as well. And I pay all those people. And I'm okay with that, because what they do is they keep Chris Wallace walking in the right direction. And they allow me to focus on other important areas of my life. And it's worth it to pay them in their skilled profession so that I can spend time with my wife and my kids. Because I've seen way too many people like you, Graham, pass away way too early. You know, you've seen the saying on social media, gone too early when somebody passes away. I've seen that. And I've seen people just pass away early. And I am going to make sure that every opportunity I have to spend time primarily with my family and or friends, I'm going to do that. Because I only get, you never know when that's going to be your last shot to do those things. So I'm willing to have a team of people surround me and help me go in the right direction. And I'm willing to pay for that personally. So,
1: yeah, it's just like anything in life. I mean, the analogy I always go back to, and it's simple, but it's just the personal trainer analogy, that there are so many personal trainers out there, and there's a lot of people that pay for personal trainers, and there's a lot of people that don't and probably should because they'd probably be in better. Hey, I probably maybe should sometimes, you know, because at the end of the day, we can all know what we're supposed to do and know what the right things are to do, or do some research online and have, you know, some AI software build us some regimen. But if we don't do anything about it, if we don't have any accountability, anybody that we can ask questions to, a trusted person to make sure we're going in the right direction, a lot of people just lose steam, they lose focus, they lose motivation. And I don't know, at the last stage of my life, and I'm get to retirement, I don't want to think about my accounts at all.
0: No,
1: to be honest. I mean, especially, I guess, especially with my work. But I don't want to sit around thinking about what the market's doing, or if I need to rebalance things, or if I need to buy into the new IPO coming out. I don't want to worry about any of that stuff. You know, I want to be worried about spending time with family, making memories, giving back to community, whatever that brings me life and joy. Because there's nothing to your point of people who have passed away early. There's nothing that takes someone out of the earth quicker than just losing purpose and losing joy.
0: I mean,
1: if you've lost purpose in your life, and you know, you don't make an effort to find that purpose and find joy, and find community, you know, you're cutting your life short just right there.
0: Yeah. You're talking about the personal trainer. I see that like almost like a financial plan. So I know you've talked to people. I'm assuming you have. I don't know for sure. But I know personally that I have spoken to people. They say, oh, yeah, work with a personal trainer. Here's the deal. Like when you're training, especially lifting, you cannot outwork a bad diet. And I'm like living proof of that. I'm like Calvin Klein model fat. I'm in the gym and I want to be the Calvin Klein model, but I got a fat suit on. And it's just the way it is. Why? Because I love chocolate and I love hamburgers and I love french fries, and you have to put the work in. And I see, you know, when you work with a personal trainer, it takes the training aspect. It also takes the dietary aspect and the discipline. And, you know, even though you know a personal trainer and you're working out with a personal trainer, you may be missing certain elements of the full training that you really need to take your body and mind to the next level. And sometimes that can be a lot like financial planning. It's like, okay, I saved enough money for retirement, but I don't know how to pull it out in a tax efficient manner. So I'm missing that nutritional piece of my retirement plan because I don't understand the taxes on the funds that I have. And, you know, I'm not doing things as efficiently as I could. And therefore now I'm not able to implement. I may know, like you said, to your point, Graham, there's so many resources available today where, you know, you can Google this or go to AI and check this. But if you do not implement things, then it's not going to work. And I think you just mentioned, like, for example, you may have AI or Google build this big, nice outlay for you. But if you don't go implement those things, that's kind of like working out with a personal trainer. If you don't do what the personal trainer says, the days that you're not with the personal trainer or you're not eating, you're not implementing, you're not going to make any ground or make it to your goals that you're trying to do. And I think retirement planning is very, very, very similar. There's a lot of information out there where I think people, if they spent time and spent enough time long enough and hard enough, they could spend part of their retirement kind of figuring out, I would say, I don't want to say most, but at least some of their retirement, but it takes a lot of effort. And you're like, oh, I read this. Well, did you read it and take action? And I think taking action is the part that's missing. And that's why when people say, oh, well, AI is going to replace you. No, it's not. Because, you know, you may read something, but if you do not take action and implement it, then you just read it. You still are in the same spot because you didn't take action. So anyway, I don't want to feel like I'm rambling because I feel like I am. But anyway, this is the first half of the show. If you're catching this show on the way to church, you're catching the 30-minute version, you can hop out to Apple Podcasts or Spotify platforms and catch the whole show. And you can also set up a discovery session with us by calling 256-937-2010. 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
2: Yeah, so happy to have you with us. This is The Right Retirement Show. I'm Lou Ann Fulmer here with Chris Wallace and Graham Bauer, both certified financial planners at WG Financial Group, where Chris is president. And we're declaring our financial independence, you know, as we're coming close to our 250th birthday on July 4th. So excited about it. But so talking about financial independence in retirement, I want to look at that first principle, and that is the idea, and you guys always talk about this, the idea that retirement needs to be designed, not just drifted into, don't just retire and then there you are. So tell us what it actually means to design a retirement before it actually arrives.
1: Yeah, I mean, that is one of the most important things. And most people, I would say, want to have some idea of what it's going to look like before they retire. It's very seldom that you meet somebody who just like, yeah, I just kind of retired and I'm just kind of figuring it out. I don't know. I didn't really look at any of the numbers or anything. I'm just kind of figuring it out as I go. But I think that for most people, what it really looks like is ideally, couple of years before you actually retire, not the day you retire, you're looking at all the numbers and you're just kind of knowing what your numbers are. And not just, how much do I have saved? Not just how much guaranteed income am I going to have? Not even just, what my expenses are, but how all of that interacts together. Because a lot of times it looks different than what people are expecting, either in a good way or sometimes in a bad way, but in our case, when we talk to a lot of folks, you know, our kind of general client, usually more in a good way, mostly from the perspective of a lot of people will think, okay, well, you know, I'm going to retire and my job income is going to go away and I'm just going to feel like I'm living on so much less than I am today because I make $200,000 a year today and I'm not going to bring in $200,000 in retirement. It's like, yeah, okay, well, you make $200,000 today, but that's before taxes. That's before you max out your 401k. That's before your more expensive employer health insurance, before the extra life insurance you're carrying, any other deductions that come in. And when you actually look at it, maybe it's a little bit closer to what you'll bring in retirement than you actually think, or maybe you'll even kind of break even. Or some people might think, oh, I'm going to retire and, you know, my taxes are going to go up or stay the same, or they're going to drop. And they might be surprised that really any of those could be true, depending on your situation. They do tend to drop for most people, but that's not a one size fits all either. So I think that for us, what we're really trying to do when we're talking about designing a retirement instead of drifting into a retirement is knowing all of those numbers and knowing day one, when you retire, when you hand in that paperwork and you're done, you already know, I know where my first paycheck, you know, quote unquote, retirement paycheck is going to come from. I know which account it's going to come from. I know how that's going to affect my taxes this year. And I know how my income for the rest of the year is going to get to me. And I also know that if I need to pull a little extra money for something else, something comes up, I know how I'm going to do that as well. And I think that just gives people so much more confidence when they can retire and just day one, know what that's going to look like. And they don't have to wonder, okay, now I got to go figure all of this out now. It really just comes down to trying to recreate some of that structure that you had in your life before, because a lot of things change in retirement. I mean, from just the social aspect of work to purpose aspect of work to even just adjusting to the fact that, you know, your family knows you have more free time on your hands and now you might be babysitting all the time and things like that. There's a lot of changes.
0: We hear that a lot.
1: Oh, we hear that a ton. I mean, there's a lot of things that change fast in your relationships and your social life, all of those types of things. And so the one thing that you have a little bit more control of ahead of time is what your finances are going to look like and how much that's going to change. Because we can't prepare you for how it's going to feel to retire and not go to work every day. We can't prepare you for that exactly. That is going to affect everybody differently. But what we can prepare you for is what kind of income you're going to have in retirement, where that's going to be coming from, what your lifestyle, financially speaking, can look like. And then from there, you can really build in the life that you want to live. So I think, again, just designing, not drifting, is super important, because once you're retired and it's done, I mean, you can't plan for retirement after you've retired. Now you can manage retirement from then. Yeah. You can improve things still. So if you're already retired, it's not like you can't improve things, but you can't plan for an upcoming retirement at that point. So, you know, getting to it ahead of time, really knowing what that's going to look like and building that confidence, I think is super important.
0: And I think there are people that, you know, we talk about drift into retirement. When I think about the word drifting or the phrase drifting into retirement, what I think about is the person who has been an excellent saver all of their life. They've just kind of kept their head down. They've worked hard. They max their 401k plans out or their TSP. And they just get to retirement and they retire. They have enough, but they haven't done any type of actual planning for retirement, which means maybe for the last 10 years, they should have maybe taken a look at putting some into the Roth side of the 401k, or maybe 10 or 12 years before retirement, they should have taken a look at an HSA, and maybe they should have done that. So they start creating some money in a healthcare bucket, or maybe they should have taken a look at what some of that extra income that went into savings, maybe they should have made an outside Roth IRA contribution, or maybe they should have set up a TOD or joints with rights of survivorship account and put some additional money in there to kind of help bridge them if they didn't want to collect Social Security, or to give them just another, you know, one or two tax buckets to be able to pull from. Those are the type of things that, as you just said, Graham, once you get to retirement, you can't really plan for retirement. You can only manage retirement at that point. So drifting into retirement versus planning is, while you're working, you still have that ability to do Roth IRA contributions. You still have the ability to determine whether or not a certain amount goes into pre-tax, or, you know, a certain amount goes into Roth 401k. you also, when you're retired, you're probably not going to be actively investing in a TOD or a joint with rights of survivorship account. So I think knowing those things ahead of time, going, okay, these are actual better alternatives for me as I approach retirement, it'll make my retirement be more efficient because, to your point, once you get there, you got what you got. And that's it. If you got all pre-tax, well, good luck. I mean, you're going to be taxed on most everything that comes out of there. And the best you're going to be able to do is look at Roth conversions, where if you'd have started the thought process 7, 8, 9, maybe 10 years prior and thought about some short-term and long-term tax-efficient strategies, then it would have been a little bit better than just arriving at retirement with $2 million in pre-tax.
1: Yeah. And I mean, at the end of the day, like I said, you know, if you're somebody out there who is already retired and you're like, oh man, well, you know, I wish I'd done that ahead of time. It's not too late to still improve things. And it's not like you should just say, well, I'm retired, I can't do anything anymore. I have what I have. But there are just certain levers that you can't pull anymore once you're retired that are just gone.
0: They aren't available.
1: Yeah. They're just unavailable at that point. And if you didn't do it ahead of time, you're just not going to be able to do it. It really just comes down to being reactive versus being proactive. Yeah. And I think a lot of times people, you know, I think waiting until you're a month away from retiring to go talk to someone about retirement is more reactive than it is proactive. It's, oh, well, I'm going to retire in a month, so I really need to. It's waiting until you have, right, you know, some weird health problems to go to the doctor and you haven't got your annual physical in 20 years.
0: Yeah.
1: It's like, you really should have been getting your physical along the way. And, you know, that not saying when you get sick, you still shouldn't go. But I just think we have a tendency as people to think, okay, well, you know, I'm saving, I'm putting money away, my net worth is growing, the market's going up, I can just wait. Right. And I'll just figure this out later, rather than, okay, yeah, all those things are going well. And that's great. That's like the most important thing. If you're saving money, being proactive about putting money away, being proactive about retirement, that's great. But you also have to think about, am I doing this in the best way that I can? Are there better ways that I can be doing it? I think especially with people in their 40s and 50s, just poor cash flow management is leaving so much money on the table. And even people in their mid to late 50s or early 60s that are still working, because those folks are at their peak earning years. They got so much income coming in that they don't even really know what to do with all of it sometimes. And a lot of folks just say, oh, well, I got more income than I got expenses, so I must be doing pretty good. It's like, you are doing pretty good, but you could be doing better.
0: Right. What about family that comes in and says, well, we're going to call you back when we retire? Yeah. Like, whoa, I mean, too late for some things.
2: Be a little late, yeah.
0: It may not be too late to, you know, it's like never too late to go back to college or whatever. But, you know, in that case, it's like, okay, well, what if you came to us 5 years and you didn't want to work with us at the time and you were like, hey, we're just going to call you back when we retire? But during that 5 years, you could have been doing some things to prep yourself long-term in retirement. And I think that's the thing that's missed by a lot of people, but just not proactively planning and designing your retirement and rather drifting into it. So anyway, I think we beat that one good enough. Planning is important, yes, is the message here. So wives, if you're listening to the show and your husband is, you don't know if he's planning, you know, elbow him right now and say, hey, you know, what are you doing about your taxes and how are we going to navigate the IRMA? And are we doing an HSA? And do you understand what an HSA? Because, sorry, we beat the HSA drum to death on the show. But I've had so many people tell me, they said, man, I wish I would have done that, you know, 20 years ago. It's the same thing with like the Roth. I wish I'd have known 20 years ago I should have put more into Roth. Mm-hmm. But we don't take action on the things that we don't understand. And that's what we're here for. That's why we do the show, is to educate and put stuff out there so people can kind of understand what their options are.
1: Yeah. One more question for the wives to ask. Just, if you're in the car driving and you're wondering, just ask your husband, what is your Roth conversion plan post-retirement?
0: Yeah.
1: And hey, if he's got one, then, you know, give him a kiss, make him a nice steak tonight. That's awesome. Good for him. But I would say for most people, when it comes down to, you know, the question of what's your retirement plan, their answer is going to be more aligned with, I'm going to retire at this age and I hope to have this much money. And it goes no deeper.
0: It's all based on a number.
1: Yeah.
0: Which to me is like, that's only a small part of it. I mean, you got to have the numbers at the end of the day, but you got to have a plan for all of the things in retirement. And I think that's where a lot of people miss the boat. And just really, they rely solely on that number that some of their other areas of their plan is inefficient. And that's when we do our report card for people that come in, is it kind of highlights some of those things. And I don't know how you, I mean, I don't sit in all your meetings, Graham, because you run your own meetings, but I have never had an all green report card ever.
1: Like, no, Yeah.
0: I mean, you?
1: I can't remember one.
0: Yeah, same. I mean, it's like there's always opportunity for improvement. And that's what our aim is, to take a family. I told somebody the other day that you want to get your financial planning to the next level, come see us, because that's what we do. We just try to take you and your family to the next level. Make sure you and your family are protected as possible from an estate and legacy standpoint. Make sure you're tax efficient as possible. Make sure your investments are set up appropriately. Make sure you got the right income. I mean, our report card looks at all of that, and it's heavily in the tax efficiency area. We put a heavy focus in there because that's where most people we find are just inefficient.
2: All right. So I want to make sure that you have this phone number if you want to nudge your husband and ask him these questions and maybe
0: put him in the headlock.
2: Yeah. If he doesn't answer correctly, then we want you guys to give Chris and Graham a call. So our phone number is 256-937-2010. You can call the number. You can also text if you like texting better. Just text the word visit to that same number and get on their calendar. It's a discovery session, complimentary. So take advantage of this. We're talking, you know, declaring financial independence, okay, in retirement. Now, guys, I want to talk about timing. And, you know, I know, Chris, you and Graham, you guys have told the story, you know, about two different people who retire at different times. Okay. So, and then just the difference that it can make. Someone who maybe is considering retiring in 26 or 27, okay? Number of factors to take into consideration: pay raises, inflation, market volatility, and then policy shifts. So each one of those can make a huge difference. And tell us why the year someone retires matters so much financially.
0: Well, I mean, obviously, Graham kind of mentioned this a few minutes ago. A lot of people that are in their latter 50s and also maybe their early 60s, they're in their peak earning years. So they're making the most money that they've ever made in their entire life. And working a little bit longer can raise the pension. I know with the federal government, if you can get to 62, you get that extra 0.1, which is kind of nice. It really raises your pension pretty good little chunk there. So it really matters on when to retire. I talked with someone yesterday. They were in the office and we were meeting, and he had done some calculations and basically was using the, what I would call the 4% rule. And I kind of told him that. I said, I think you're kind of using the 4% rule. And he says, no, I'm not actually using the 4% rule, but it's kind of close, but it's a little bit more. And I was like, you realize you're like 59 years old and you're using the 4.5% withdrawal rate. And what if we have a recession in the first year that you retire? So you've got to really pay attention to your diversification, your, you know, the market volatility, which you can't control, but you can control how your portfolio behaves during certain market conditions. And oh, by the way, with you retiring at 60, you can't even take Social Security, even though you're a federal employee, you're going to get a supplement. You can't even take full Social Security until, or you can't even take your Social Security until 62. And I don't think you should. I think you should wait to 67 because your wife's Social Security is so much less. I think it's better for y'all, both of you together, if you wait a little bit. And so since you've got to pull income, we now have to worry about sequence risk. And also when you retire, you know, we're going to be coming up on election year here in a couple of years. And that, to me, that's a little bothersome because I just feel like if another party gets in office, they're going to attack the tax code. I just think that. I don't know that. It's just my personal opinion. Mm-hmm. Because everything that the current administration has done today, if another party gets in office, they're going to say, well, I don't like anything that person did and that administration did, and we're going to undo it. And we're going to try to pass things through. And that might mean changing the tax code. And I can tell you, because I do the numbers, I look at the numbers, the tax code today is good for everybody. I mean, is it no tax on everything? No, it's not. That would be wonderful. But in reality, the taxes are pretty low today. And that does scare me that if another congressional party gets in, because changing the tax code like that does take congressional approval, but it does scare me a little bit. It's like, oh man, are our taxes going to go up? And, you know, I worry about taxing corporations that provide people jobs and things like that bother me. You have to worry about that kind of stuff when you go to retire, because there are, like you mentioned, policy shifts. That's one, as I was kind of alluding to there, and you just don't know. So I think when you get to retirement, you've got to talk about how to play defense as well as offense. So you definitely do not want to be in a position where you're not growing your money in retirement. I definitely think that's a bad idea. And I think that's honestly, early in my career, I can say that I mentally fell in the camp of you can't lose money in retirement. And the firm that I originally started with years and years and years ago, their mentality was active management, don't lose money in retirement. And as I grew in the industry and started to build experience and building out financial plans, I quickly learned that it is okay to lose money in retirement. It's not okay to lose a lot of money for most people. And I think that's really the key difference in where my head is at today and how we work with clients is, hey, you're going to lose a little bit of money because you're invested. But what we want to do is position your assets to continue growing in retirement, because we've got this ugly thing called inflation that ran kind of wild here in the 2022-23 timeframe. And it sort of got calmed down, but never brought all the way down. And now it's peaking back up again. So guess what? We need our investments to outpace that, because the cost of goods and services is going up and the value of the dollar continues to drop. So we need the value of our portfolios to go up to offset some of that. So there's a lot of things that you got to think about as you start building out that financial plan and the timing of retirement. And I'll say this as I kind of wrap this up. The number one fear to today's retiree, when you poll a bunch of people, is running out of money. And I've said this before, and Graham, I know you and I have talked about this before. If you know you're running out of money and you're looking at your account and you see your account balances drop, probably you're going to curb some of your spending. Maybe you don't go out to eat and buy, you know, 3 meals out in a week, you know, eating out if you eat out that much, or maybe you're taking 3 trips a year in retirement, but now all of a sudden the accounts are dropping and you're like, oh man, honey, maybe we shouldn't go on that second or third trip. Maybe just do the one smaller family beach trip and not the big cruise in Europe. So you can kind of curb your spending is kind of my point here. And I don't think that most people are going to run out of money, even though I think advisors today really try to promote that fear is A, you can't lose money, and B, you don't want to run out of money. And I think the worst thing that can happen to somebody is losing a lot of money in the first couple of years of retirement. That can be detrimental. And that then can trigger you to where you may run out of money, or you may not be able to enjoy the first part of your retirement, which for most people is going to be the most active time of your retirement. And really when you're probably most likely to spend the most amount of money is in the first part of your retirement. So I think the worst thing that can happen to somebody is losing a lot of money in retirement. And that is why at our office, we prefer that we protect like the first 10 years of your retirement so that you don't have to worry about pulling from depressed assets and selling stock that's down. Let's build a sustainable guaranteed income stream for like the first 7 to 10 years of your retirement. So we don't have to worry about that big downfall, and we can increase our investment time horizon and still grow our money like we want to. So that to me is the biggest thing about planning, Luann, is really protecting yourself from that big loss early on.
2: You know, you mentioned inflation, okay? So it's still a serious threat, even if someone has significant assets, right?
1: Yeah, the inflation threat never goes away. Because when you're thinking about inflation, you're thinking about your spending generally, because inflation is going to mostly affect, for a retiree, it's going to affect the cost of goods that you have to buy to sustain yourself. And for the majority of retirees, they're on, you know, a relatively fixed income. You have Social Security, which gets an inflation adjustment, but it doesn't always necessarily keep up with the real inflation. I think if you ask anyone who's on Social Security over the last 5 years, hey, do you feel like your spending power has stayed exactly the same as it was 5 years ago? They would say no. And that's going to just put a little more pressure on people's portfolios over time. So I think when you're talking about the inflation risk, we'll run plans sometimes and they'll struggle a little bit, even though someone has a good amount of money saved. And what it usually comes down to is the fact that over time, if they start out their retirement at a higher level of spending and they only have maybe Social Security as their only fixed guaranteed income source, that over time, as inflation starts to eat into that Social Security, they have to pull more and more and more out of their portfolio, which can just lead to higher withdrawal rates and a little bit more risk long term. So when we're making plans, we're not running anything crazy as far as saying, oh, there's going to be 8% inflation every year forever because nobody's going to be able to retire if that's the case.
2: Right.
1: But what you do need to look at is if inflation stays a little bit elevated am I going to be able to kind of eat that cost? Because there's two sides to it. The one side that the costs of a lot of goods just are going to increase over time. And also your spending might just generally trickle down a little bit as you get older. So I don't think that if you're worried about inflation, you have to put all of your money in the stock market and spend absolutely no money in retirement and be all scared of it. But I think you do need to know that, okay, if my budget is going to, you know, increase by 3% a year, 2.5% a year for the next 30 years, and Social Security maybe doesn't keep up with that in COLAs, do I have enough saved in other assets to have that eat into the inflation that's increasing my expenses? So that is something that we look at. You know, I think inflation has generally maybe become a slightly less of a concern for some people. I think it still needs to be a concern, but you know, in the whole 2022, 2023 era, people were very, very concerned that that was going to keep up. And I mean, we didn't believe that 7-8% was going to keep up year over year, but that's still a lot of price increase in a short amount of time that we're still feeling today. So when these things happen, generally an inflationary period like that is a permanent increase in prices. And you may run into a situation where you retire and 3 years later, 4 years later, the cost of goods are a lot higher than they were when you retire. So I think it just comes down to building a little fluff in your budget and making sure that if 20 years down the road, inflation has really eaten into my fixed income, am I going to have enough assets? Am I going to invest in the proper way that I can kind of absorb that with my portfolio, savings, whatever that looks like?
0: Yeah, and I think that's talking about inflation. That's why it's important that people save. Because I'm a firm believer that money doesn't buy happiness, but it buys convenience. And people that have saved a lot more money will have a little bit more, kind of to your point a little bit on there about the buffer, they'll have a little bit more buffer in the way of offsetting or at least fighting inflation to some degree. But you got to grow your money, and it can't be sitting in our opinion, it can't all be in, you know, conservative assets, because you're just not going to grow your money to outpace inflation. And I think that money doesn't buy happiness, but it buys convenience. So if you're prepping for retirement, make sure you're saving. I'm always a big fan of oversaving to a certain degree, because if I oversave and I'm still able to do things with my family and find that balance, if I've oversaved, I might be able to retire a year or two earlier if I want to. So I'd rather be in that position to be in the opposite position of I'm just trying to get to quote unquote that number so that I can feel able to give myself permission to be able to retire. I'd rather be oversaving at that point to create a little bit buffer there for sure.
2: All right. So with all of this, tell us what separates someone who has simply accumulated wealth from someone who truly has declared financial independence, you know, someone who can retire with genuine confidence.
0: We kind of touched on this a little bit earlier. You can have all the money in the world, and if you can't give yourself permission to spend, or you can't give yourself permission to freely go about your day without worrying about your assets all the time, then you're not what I would call financially. You don't have true financial independence. True financial independence is, in our opinion, having a plan in place, having an income strategy where you know where your money's coming from, not just looking at a balance sheet with balances on there, because too many people look at a number. What's the number I need to retire? Well, it's different for everybody. Spoiler alert. You know, when you're truly financially independent, you know exactly what you own, why you own it, and how it pays you in terms of your investments. And your decisions are driven by your plan. Like, I can't tell you how many times we get asked, well, how much do you charge? And I'm like, well, how much are you paying? And this is what I hear. They don't know. And the reality is, when it comes to working with a firm like ours, we tell people, listen, when you go to buy a car, like, call us, let's just talk about it. You go to buy another house, let's talk about it. You know, use us as a sounding board. You're not only just paying our firm to manage assets, but you're paying us to help you build and develop and carry out a financial and retirement plan. So your decisions in retirement, if you're truly financially independent, are driven also by, you know, your plan. And every piece of your financial life should be coordinated with clear purpose. So I think that is, you know, when you become truly financially independent, is you're not worrying, you're not checking your account every day. You know how your money's allocated, you know what the purpose of it is, you know how much you're paying in expense ratios, you know how much you're paying your advisor if you're listening to the show, I'm just going to tell you right now, if you're listening to your show, elbow your husband again. If he's near you, just elbow him again. How much are we paying our advisor? Because most of the time people don't know. Mm-hmm. They truly don't know. And if you don't know, then you have to start asking yourself, okay, what kind of value am I getting? Am I getting help in the areas of Medicare? Am I having conversations about tax efficient strategies? Are we talking about our estate and legacy options? Are we talking about how to protect our kids and our grandkids? Do we know

0: everybody has an awesome and blessed week. And remember to serve every person in every situation with a servant heart.
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4: Being tested again. I'm Daria Albinger, Fox News. Tensions are growing in the Middle East as Tehran carries out new attacks on ships which are trying to cross the Strait of Hormuz.
5: In the Strait of Hormuz today, traffic still flowing, but more slowly. You had 34 vessels cross yesterday, 10 today. That's according to the maritime tracker Kepler. The UK Maritime Authority is reporting that another ship was just struck by an unidentified projectile in the Strait. My sources say it's a crude tanker. It's called the Kihu. It was heading to Fujairah with Qatari oil on board. Iran is trying to show it has leverage. It wants to control the Strait of Hormuz, saying any passage through routes outside the framework designated by the Persian Gulf Strait Authority will not be covered by safe passage guarantees. They want ships to coordinate with them and very likely pay them.
4: The U.S. launched strikes on Iran in the Middle East yesterday. They were in response to Iranian drone strikes on a Singapore-flagged cargo ship in the Strait. We are 1 week away from the nation's 250th birthday, but it seems not everyone is ready to celebrate.
6: Demonstrations are planned in more than 100 cities and towns across the U.S. It's being organized by the group All of Us 250 in states including Texas, New York, Florida, Arizona, Louisiana, North Carolina, Illinois, and more. The group says the goal is to protest, quote, whitewashed celebrations of the 250th birthday of the country, instead pushing for, quote, a place where freedom and equality are for all. There will be rallies, marches, and demonstrations, but the group stresses that they should be peaceful and no violence of any kind will be tolerated. All of Us 250 is partnering with other groups, including 5051 and the Women's March, for the day of protest. In New York, Tanya J. Powers, Fox News.
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4: There's been a mistrial in the case of a man charged with arson in California's Palisades wildfires, but the defendant will remain behind bars.
9: After declaring a mistrial over a deadlocked jury, a federal judge ordering Jonathan Rinderknecht to remain detained ahead of a new October 19th trial.
10: The politics, you know, they need a scapegoat. They need somebody to blame.
9: Defense attorney Steve Haney reacting to prosecutors vowing to retry the case.
10: The government's case was not strong and they didn't have enough evidence to convict him.
9: Predicting a second trial will end up with Rinderknecht being acquitted. Prosecutors citing evidence, including cell phone data and surveillance video, alleging the 29-year-old started a fire last year that was put out but reignited to become the Palisades fire. Rinderknecht pleaded not guilty. Haney alleges his client is the fall guy for the L.A. Fire Department's failure to fully extinguish the initial inferno. Kristen Goodwin, Fox News.
4: TMZ says it's received another note about the abduction of Nancy Guthrie.
11: TMZ receiving yet another email from a person claiming to know the identities of Nancy.

0: sees two kidnappers and promising video proof in exchange for one Bitcoin. TMZ talking that they are working with the FBI on the IT technology of those ransom notes. But we're also learning from TMZ that the person who emailed that letter to them claimed to have, quote, a phone stashed in a secure location containing what they said was a video of a, quote, main guy with Nancy on the day the sender described as probably Nancy's last day. This news comes just days after the details of one of those initial ransom notes was revealed to the public, claiming Nancy died unintentionally shortly after she was taken from her Tucson, Arizona home on February 1st and is, quote, buried in nature.
1: That's Fox's Chanley Painter. A magnitude 5.9 earthquake has struck northwestern Afghanistan. It was reportedly felt from Kabul to northern Pakistan. I'm Darielle Aldinger. This is Fox News.
2: The following program is an opinion program. 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

0: Welcome to Alabama Politics This Week. I am Dale Jackson. I'm a radio talk show host. You can hear my show Monday through Friday from 5 to 9 a.m. on WVNN in Huntsville, all over the state of Alabama, on various streaming apps. And you can follow me anywhere online at the Dale Jackson on Twitter, Facebook, YouTube, etc. And always at yellowhammernews.com. Mecca Music is here with us as well, as always. And she is the CEO of 256today.com. Smart news for smart people. We've got a smart show for you today. Joining us, Alice Lessman. She'll be with us. She is a Madison City Councilwoman. We'll talk with her about regional cooperation.
1: They've had some big issues coming up as well that might be facing the rest of the state, so it'll be interesting to get her take.
0: Like Airbnb and all these other things that are going on over there with those issues that are taking place in Madison. We'll get into all of those things. And I've got a parting shot for you that I predicted months ago. This might be the year, guys. Democrats might got it. Stay tuned. Stay tuned for this, too, because let's go ahead and get to it. Let's get to the two-minute warning. Oh, is it my turn? Okay, good. Let's talk a little bit right now about low turnout. You've seen a couple of articles written across all of Alabama media where people are bemoaning how low turnout was during the runoff election and complaining about it and suggesting that maybe it's just too expensive. We got to do away with the system we have right now. No, let's have a jungle primary. Don't know what that is. Let's have ranked choice voting. Don't know what that is. Let's change the system because not enough people are showing up. Alternate point of view. I like it when my vote counts more. I mean, that's just it. So the fewer people that show up, the better off it is for people like me. But if that's the argument you're going to make, you better try real hard, because doing away with a round of the runoff is going to be very hard. We saw what happened with the Public Service Commission, Mecca, where we had a conversation about, let's just make this a point and do away with the whole thing. Huge uproar. And they're like, okay, well, what if we just try to do this a backdoor way by appointing some people and then doing it differently? And that's what they ended up doing. But they couldn't take away people's vote.
1: Exactly.
0: Never going to happen.
1: It's never going to happen. And it shouldn't happen. I like your very selfish point of, listen, this makes my vote more important. That is, it is true. Yeah. And it is fun. I'm not going to deny that. But we live under a majority system wins. Mm-hmm. Our majority wins system.
0: 50 plus one. And
1: exactly. I mean, you can't take that away.
0: Yeah, you can't. Look, I envision a scenario where you do away with this. And you do something where you say, okay, well, we're not going to do it or stop. Imagine 12 people run for a seat.
1: Exactly.
0: And one guy gets like 12% and wins the entire thing.
1: And now he wins.
0: Terrible idea. It's a terrible idea. Give people more. Look, if people choose not to participate in the system, that in itself is a choice.
1: Exactly. Exactly. You can't take away that choice. And yeah, I mean, I'm not as selfish as you. I would like more people to participate.
0: I would not.
1: I mean.
0: I would not. I would like them to go to the polls and just, you know what? There's a Taylor Swift concert or something I want to go watch, and then off they go. I would much rather they just do that.
1: No, I would love to see people more engaged, but you cannot take away the option.
0: Okay, so you hate Taylor Swift. All right, moving on. Let's talk a little bit about Iran, and is this thing actually over? I was driving in today, and I saw 3.03 on a gas pump, which means 2.9 is right around the corner, and we might be under $3 a gallon gas. I've been predicting on this show that before the election comes, we'll be down to like 270 during the midterms. And if we get to that point, I think Donald Trump's going to be able to say, look, we're right back where we were. Plus, Iran's being a little bit nicer now. And look what we've done. And things are going great. Plus, they're buying our soybeans and all this other stuff. But it has been a rough road to get here. And there is no guarantee that this thing is actually over. So, Mecca, is this actually over?
1: I don't know, but I have another question for you.
0: Sure.
1: And also, that was a very good point, and I agree completely with what you said about if the gas prices get there, this is all going to be like, it doesn't really matter.
0: I mean, as long if Iran is being a good boy and the gas prices are down to where they were or close, and the oil prices are almost there, so if gas prices drop back down, maybe even below, it's going to be a pretty interesting conversation about this.
1: This is my question. So as long as oil is moving, you know, we had talked about the terms of how this is going and what they've agreed to, and are these good deals? Do you think as long as gas prices go down or oil prices, because it affects so many different
0: things.
1: It was
0: their only weapon.
1: If they go down, do you think people will even care about the terms?
0: Yes, I think they'll care about terms. It's going to be about their behavior.
1: Okay.
0: I mean, that's going to be tied to the... If their behavior's crazy and they're still attacking Israel and doing all sorts of stuff and Israel's attacking Lebanon, gas prices are going to go back up.
1: Right.
0: So it's all connected. You have to get it all. And Trump's going to have to deal himself a straight here. I mean, it's going to, he's going to have to, that kind of sounds kind of funny. It wasn't a pun intended that way.
1: Yeah, I know.
0: But he's going to have to get a straight here and pull this off in order to win this. If he wins, he's going to win big. And that's the point. I'm not talking about it in the midterms. I'm just saying politically. If they lose at the end, people are going to hate him for it. If we can walk out of this with a better situation, people are going to be happy he went in. That's all it is. That's why all this stuff that was going on before was just stuff in the moment. And that's why people were reacting to it the same way they react to the reflecting pool. Like just irrational anger all the way around. The end result is the key to all of this.
1: Correct.
0: All right. Talking more about things that matter, housing. This seems to be a bill that was interesting for Donald Trump to take the stand he took this week. He gets a bipartisan bill passed. Democrats and Republicans come together, even though Tuberville and Britt were split on this. And then Trump comes in at the end and says, I'm just going to hold this thing for a few days until you guys work on the Save America Act. Now, I don't think he thinks he's going to get the Save America Act passed. I think he thinks he's going to start a conversation about it and have people mad about it because it's an issue that, for some reason, Democrats have taken the 20 position on an 80-20 issue. And eventually he'll sign the housing bill because it's overwhelmingly popular as well. Now, why were Tuberville and Britt split on this? And I thought Tuberville made a hell of an argument. He's like, look, we're going to dump all this money into some grants. Where are the grants going to go? Where the populations are? Where are the populations? Blue cities. What are the blue cities going to do with that money? They're going to give it to illegal immigrants. That's the argument that Tuberville was making. And he was saying the housing problem, we have a housing problem that is related to that. You got 20 million people in this country who are here illegally. There was a court ruling not 3 days ago that said the Haitians and the Syrians have just been coming in and walking up to the border and going, they're like, what? They're like, asylum. They're like, get your ass in here and come on in and do whatever you want. And they say they got to go. So that was his argument, that the housing problem is a population problem. And Britt's like, hey, we need to bring it down no matter what. That Britt's argument was got to bring it down no matter
1: exactly,
0: what.
1: Exactly, exactly. And this was, isn't this Britt's committee, her chair? I mean, she's been doing everything to move this forward. And she did do a lot to address what a lot of people consider a crisis in the country. Another thing Tuberville said was like, lower the interest rates. Yep. It's like that'll fix a lot of the housing affordability problem. And he's not necessarily wrong.
0: Now, also, it would be a little, maybe a little 3D chess here. It was going to pass anyway. It was bipartisan.
1: A good point.
0: And Tuberville can kind of hit some of his issues that he wants to hit by being a no vote on this, and it's not going to matter.
1: Exactly. So, and the other thing about this is because it's passed both houses, as long as Trump doesn't veto it.
0: He's not going to veto his own bill. I mean, he's holding
1: it. He's holding it, but it'll go through anyway with no action in what, 10 days?
0: No, he will sign this bill. There will be a signing ceremony on this bill. He is holding it to have a conversation.
1: The traumatic effect.
0: About, yes, it's theater. Yes, yes. The guy's a WWE Hall of Famer. He gets it. he understands it. All right, moving on. Let's talk a little bit about residency. I thought this was over, but apparently it's never going to end. And I'm sorry, guys. I got to admit something to you. This is all my fault. In the court documents, I come up. They talk about an interview I had with Tommy Tuberville. I asked to see his driver's license. And apparently that's just the start of all of this. That was 7 years ago, by the way.
1: Are you serious?
0: Yes. Yes, it was 2000.
1: Wait, this is in the court thing then?
0: Yeah, it was in 2000. Read the documents.
1: I'm sorry, go ahead.
0: Read the documents. Okay. And so in 2019, that's when that happened. Can we just do a little thing about math here for a second? 2020, 2021, 2022, 2023, 2024, 2025. 2026. How many is that?
1: I'm pretty sure it's seven.
0: That's seven. What are we doing? I mean, this thing is stupid. My argument when I asked for a driver's license was never that he wasn't living here. It was just that he hadn't gotten an Alabama driver's license. I was being kind of a jerk about it at the
1: what?
0: Same time. I know,
1: you?
0: It's crazy. I also could be a WWE Hall of Famer sometime. It was theater.
1: I am shocked that that's what happened.
0: So what's funny about it is they're still trying to make the argument that he hasn't been living here 7 years.
1: Right.
0: It's going to be impossible.
1: It
0: doesn't matter there either. He's been a United States Senator for 6 of these years. He was running for it the rest of the time. It's impossible to make that argument. And I did a little homework that no one else did.
1: Oh.
0: I called down to Florida, and I got in touch with somebody that works in one of the election offices, and I explained to them this situation. They wouldn't go on the record, but they said there's no way they'd ever try to charge this because this happens all the time where people are transitioning.
1: Oh, yeah.
0: And they'll vote in one state before they register in the other. And the whole thing's ridiculous. It is pathetic.
1: Let me add one thing to it. So what was it, a status hearing Which is canceled in this whole
0: court. Because they
1: want
0: a dismissal.
1: Well, okay, thank you. Yeah. I was about to say that, but you just cutting me off.
0: Sorry, go ahead.
1: No, but that was
0: you didn't read the document, so I think maybe you didn't know. But the reality is that they're going to continue fighting this fight because Doug Jones has made a calculation. His calculation is, in order to get his people excited, he has to say almost nothing and just let the National Democratic Party do its thing, its anti-Trump thing. So the only thing he's going to be able to do is be like, Tuberville's not from here. Mm-hmm. Tuberville's not from here. Which is kind of funny because I think Doug Jones would let a lot of people that aren't from here come here. So I don't know. But now all of a sudden they're doing the you're not from around here thing. But in Doug Jones's defense, Democrats have been doing the you're not from around here thing for a long time. Mm-hmm. You know, they started a whole war over the fact that they didn't like that people were from other places being here. But, you know, whatever. We can have a conversation about the Civil War at another date. I named my son after a Union general, so it's no surprise that I don't like Democrats all that much. All right, let's take a quick time out. Alice Lessman will be with us here in just a bit. Stay tuned.
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9: I'd have my mom call the number on the screen. You come see me alone. We'll work it out. Really, we will.
0: Welcome back to Alabama Politics This Week. I'm Dale Jackson. With me, as always, Mecca Music.
1: And this week, we have Madison City Council Member Alice Lessman here to join us. Alice, thank you so much for being here.
11: Thank you for having me.
1: Yes. All right, y'all had a big week, I'm going to say. I watched the entire, four-hour meeting. And there was a big issue that Madison is tackling that a lot of other communities throughout Alabama might be as well. And these are short-term rentals.
11: Yes.
1: Talk to me about how Madison approached this. Now, y'all did not ban them. Y'all chose to regulate them.
11: Correct. And what some people may not realize is that short-term rentals has been ongoing, and even with the last council. And so there's been research going on with our council. We've been researching this issue, and the short-term rentals has been going on unregulated. And so many of the complaints we got, which noise, parking, parties, all that was addressed in this ordinance. So we had all that research. Then we had a work session in March 25th, and we first talked about it. So then our city, our attorney and planning department came back with what they heard from the public and from that work session, and did a rough draft on, and so we had another work session, public work session, on May 11th. Now, the public cannot speak during those work sessions, but you can listen, and we put a lot of feedback, and that is where then we left a period where the public could contact us or the city, and we even had two sessions where the public came in and just talked themselves with the city. So all that, and then it came down to this final ordinance, and that is what we voted on Monday night.
0: So the goal is not to do away with Airbnbs. It's to say, okay, here's a problem we have, like you mentioned, the parties and stuff like this. Let's have a set of rules in order to deal with these things. And at the end of the day, you're going to allow a certain number of them. Here's my question. Are there more operating in the city right now than the number you're going to allow?
11: So that's a great question, because that is where we came up. People are asking, where is the 190 coming up from? Mm-hmm. That we are estimating, which is kind of a hard estimate. The last meeting, I think it was 60 to anywhere to 180.
0: You could have just gone on Airbnb and searched.
11: Well, however, they don't have to put their address on Airbnb, because that is something some people have brought up. So this way, we would have accountability. You have to apply now to have a short-term rental. So let me go back to the number was 190. That's 0.75 of the percentage, 0.75% of the housing in Madison. And that way it can grow with our growth. But the key thing for this ordinance for me was that it was a template. It was a starting point. It can be modified. It gives us accountability. Where are these short-term rentals? And then we can see how it goes, and we'll modify. I'm not sure that everybody realizes this is not set in stone.
0: Gotcha.
11: We can always.
0: It's a good answer.
1: Well,
0: yes.
1: You heard a lot. Obviously, you've been working on this, since you joined council or elected to council. What were you hearing from people? Because there were owners there at the meeting who talked about, listen, this is my investment. This is what I'm gonna, what I feed my kids with, things like that. In addition to all the people who were against it.
11: Yes. So many of the owners were talking about how it provides housing for people that come into Madison that may not know where they want to live yet, or it's just a different place when you come to, we're going to have the SEC coming in 2027. So this provides something different than just a hotel when you're bringing your family for graduation. I think one of the public people had mentioned, people that gave the comments mentioned how they come to graduation and they would like to bring extended family.
0: No, look, every time I've gone to an SEC football game when I've had to take my kid and wife, which means it's going to be way less fun, Airbnb is the way to go. I mean, we don't go to a hotel.
1: Absolutely.
0: Yeah, I think it's good that there's a number. Are other cities having this problem too? Is this being addressed? Does the state need to take it up?
11: So I don't think the state needs to take it up, but I've always been more on the local control. I know that Decatur had recently passed something. The difference with theirs that I've heard from is they did anti-clustering, and that is something that we are looking at once we had passed this ordinance, and we are going to look at that very closely. I want to say, too, we've got, with our growth, we've got Space Command coming, FBI coming. We've got, and a lot of people want, we want them in Madison. A lot of people want to come to Madison for our schools. And while you're looking around, it's nice to be able to stay in a house. And I know that some people have concerns, and you're always going to have the concerns with who's going to stay in these short-term rentals. And I just have to say, for a story of mine that sparked up, I thought about this the other day, but my very first house, because I had lived in an apartment when I was early 20s, and I thought, you know, a house is a big deal. You know, you're going to have to do maintenance and everything. And so I actually rented a house. My first house was, I rented in Madison, and I fell in love with Madison. Now, of course, I tell you, I mean, the schools is really what brought us back to Madison, because we ended up.
1: You mentioned growth. Yes. It's not, we've got Space Command, Eli Lilly, FBI, so many people coming here. In addition to offering different housing options, what else is Madison doing to stay on top of that growth?
11: Well, we are working with, you know, surrounding communities as well. We've talked with Huntsville and Athens.
1: With all of them, though, together, a lot of the big wins,
11: yeah.
1: Is it more of a team project?
11: Yes, yes. We've actually had some of our chamber go up to Colorado to talk to them. Our Madison chamber sat down and talked with the Space Command's PA and talked about our schools, and gave him a lot of information to take back as well. So I think it's just a win-win. You know, when we're working together, this regionalism brings things like our Slaughter Road project that's been in the works for years.
1: And why is that one so complicated? Tell me why that's complicated. It's just a road, Alice. Why is it so complicated?
11: Right. It's a road that's owned by multiple municipalities. Some people know that, some don't. But you have to all come to an agreement. And that's been over at least 4 or 5 years, I know, in the works. And we've got the Appropriations Act passed, where we're going to get $3.5 million to go for the widening of Slaughter Road, and that's very important.
0: Well, before we move on, just real quick, North Alabama has a history of working together very well. Mm-hmm. The other parts of the state don't do it as well, and there's a lot to learn from up there. So up here, I guess, would be a way to say it. But, I mean, that's how you guys operate.
11: Yes, yes. And our legislators, our state legislators, they are at a lot of our events. They go all over the place, and I must say we do have a very good relationship with them.
1: All right, we've got
11: how much time.
1: I know. We're running out of time, but I've got to ask really quick. We had this conversation beforehand. I am so hyped for America's 250th.
11: Oh, yes.
1: I know.
0: That was at the UFC fight.
1: No, not that. Not that kind of hype. But the rest of the hype. So what is Madison doing? I know so many communities across Alabama are doing so much. What's Madison got up for the 250th?
11: Yes. Well, I'm glad you asked, because tonight we've got a children's parade. It starts at 6:45, I believe. Yes. And we're going to have our pup mayor, Cooper. And he'll be leading that. And then on July 2nd, we've got a parade going on. It'll be on County Line. July 3rd, we've got fireworks at Dublin. And July 4th, Toyota Trash Panda Stadium, we've got fireworks going on.
0: There we go.
1: So
0: Alice,
1: everything's going to be huge this year.
0: There we go. Alice Lessman, Madison County Councilwoman. Thank you so much for being here today. Mecca's leaving as well. Party Shot is next.
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0: Welcome back to Alabama Politics This Week. I'll get to the parting shot in just a moment, but before I do, head on over to yellowhammernews.com. 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Right now, though, let's get to that parting shot. My parting shot this week is directed at Democrats who are going to tell you, hey, the runoff is over. We now have a slate, and this is the year. We're already starting to see those articles that talk about what a good slate of candidates there are for Democrats. How Shamari figures, even though he's been specifically drawn out of his district, is still going to make it competitive. And I got to tell you, no, they're not. And no, this is not the year for Democrats. Remember, and most people don't know this, who is the Senate candidate running against Barry Moore for Democrats? Oh, you don't know? Good, because neither do I. I can't remember his name. It's either Ever West or Wes Ever. The point is, nobody knows. This isn't realistic. This isn't the year. You got to build that bench up. Doug Jones is good to have out there at front. Maybe he can draw some people across the finish line, even though he's going to lose by 20 points. This is not the year for Democrats, but this is the year for people to write articles about how this is the year for Democrats. So keep that up, like you do every single year. As for the rest of you, thank you very much for watching and listening to Alabama Politics This Week.
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17: Go where you want to go. 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
16: Hey, everybody. Welcome. This is Tad Hill. I am here with my co-hosts and my wonderful family members, Tony, my wife, and Tyler, our daughter.
18: Hello,
16: hey, guys.
18: Hello.
16: So looking forward to another great show. We're going to talk about what to do when you are experiencing difficult markets, mm-hmm. you know, stock market, maybe the economy. We're going to talk about retirement planning on Noah's Ark. So we're going to use some Noah's Ark analogies to talk about retirement planning. Then we're going to do our something personal segment. And so, guys, we've got a great show today, and this is Retire with Freedom, mm-hmm. the show that helps you take control of your retirement. So, guys, let's jump right in. So let's talk about planning in difficult markets. So I'm just going to read through some of the issues. As normal, we don't have time to talk about every single one of them in this segment. Maybe we'll roll that over into the next segment. But here are the five main things that you need to be thinking about when markets are difficult. Am I taking the right types of risk, mm-hmm. and how do I know? Mm-hmm. Am I taking the right amount of risk, mm-hmm. and based on what? If a bear market that I'm in ends tomorrow, will I be positioned to benefit from it? Mm-hmm. If a bear market continues for the rest of the year that the bear market is in, is that a knockout punch for my current plan? Mm-hmm. And lastly, has anyone else been looking at what I'm doing? Am I talking to the right people?
18: Yeah, those are really big ones.
16: So, Tony, why don't you take one of them and let's start talking about it?
18: Wow, all of those are really good and very important. I think whether it's a bear market or a bull market or any of those kinds of things, I think that, you know, are you just subject to the circumstances of whichever way the market is going at the time? So
16: which none of us have any control over.
18: Right. Yeah. So if you're in a bear, if the bear market or, you know, continues all the, you know, the rest of the year that you're in that's having a bear market, or when is it time to trim some of, you know, if I'm doing well, you know, what do I do to make sure that I continue to do well? So basically, I mean, what you're wanting to know is, do I really have a plan, solid plan that will take care of either scenario, that will make mm-hmm. sure that I'm not left just to whatever whim is happening in the economy or the markets or geopolitical circumstances? And do I have a plan to withstand and try to protect as much as possible with what's going on situationally?
16: Go ahead, Ty.
19: We love to cut each other off. So we were just too excited to talk about retirement planning. So what I was going to just piggyback off of that, really all of these questions, those top four questions are more about the technical aspect of your particular plan. But I think that last one sums it up and kind of drives it home of, is someone actually helping me figure out all of this? Because a lot of times what I hear, I don't know about you guys, but when people come and sit down, likely at this stage, when they're looking for retirement planning, they likely have already had, they're getting advice from someone, right?
16: Yeah, most of the people that come to see us already have someone managing their investments.
19: Yeah.
16: I'm not going to say necessarily advising them on retirement planning, because in my experience, mostly what they're getting is just someone that's put a portfolio together for them. And the conversation is around, you know,
18: risk tolerance.
16: Here's what to do with your stocks and bonds.
19: And on that note, because what the initial visit looks like is we just ask a lot of questions because I don't know how to help until I understand your situation.
16: Definitely. Right.
19: And a lot of times what comes up is people are like, well, I just haven't, maybe my advisor or whoever they're working with, they just haven't brought it up because I haven't asked. I haven't asked.
18: Oh, yeah.
16: I hear that a lot. Yeah. Yes.
19: So it's so really what that tells me is you feel like it's on you to be the one driving that ship. And the analogy I like to use is, I really hope when I go to the doctor, it's not on me to be like, hey, did you run this kind of test to make sure I don't have heart failure? I mean, like,
18: yeah, right.
19: So, and it's, I think it's easy for doctor analogies for it to make sense in that way. But I think that's just more of a signal of if you feel like you're having to drive that ship, that's probably a signal that you don't have someone that's a retirement planner. It does not mean that what's currently happening, I mean, every job role serves a purpose, but I know I keep using the doctor analogy, but if I need heart surgery, I'm not going to go to a general practitioner. I'm going to go to a specialist. And so there's a lot of things that go on in retirement that require a lot of detail because you're no longer working. So you can't rely on your paycheck to be able to weather volatile storms. Going back to the questions of, am I exposed to the right amount of risk? Mm-hmm. Well, if what
16: and,
19: you're
16: and
19: doing
16: the,
19: is...
16: And the follow-on question to that is the right type of risk.
19: Yeah.
16: So amount and type. Yeah.
19: And with most things, historically, as long as you can hang in there and ride out the market, it should turn out to the positive. And while you're working, you have time. But once you're retired, we don't have time to weather those storms anymore if we don't have the right plan.
16: The key distinction is that once your paychecks stop... Yeah. For most people, mm-hmm. you're going to be living on largely your savings and investments. And so once you start pulling money out of your life savings, your 401k or your wherever your savings and investments are, mm-hmm. once you start pulling money out, that completely changes the math
19: mm-hmm. yeah.
16: around how do you structure things so that you don't run out of money.
19: Mm-hmm.
16: And so... Just so that you understand philosophically how we go about retirement planning, we want to ensure that your retirement plan has strategies in place to handle whatever comes.
19: Yeah. Yeah.
16: And so one of the things that history tells us, which I think is a reasonable assumption to expect in the future, is that markets are going to go up and markets are going to go down.
18: Yeah.
16: And if you're in retirement for 20 or 30 years, that's going to happen over and over and over.
19: Yep.
16: And so when you're 30 and you're not going to touch that money for 30 years, a good strategy is to invest aggressively and forget about it.
19: Mm-hmm.
16: But once you start pulling money from it, you better have a plan that's going to handle both of those things. And so what we want is ideally a retirement plan that's going to handle money for emergencies. It's designed to generate consistent, regular income for you to pay the bills with something preferably that is not exposed to stock market volatility.
19: Right.
16: And so even if you're using market instruments, it's generating enough income, not mm-hmm. return, but income.
19: Something that's more predictable.
16: Yes, predictable income. So we need a predictable income source. We need to handle medium-term needs and long-term needs. And so in the course that we deliver, we do it right here in our office on at 2057 Valleydale Road, right off of 65 on Valleydale. One of the things that we do is we go through and show you the math
19: mm-hmm.
16: of what happens over a 20-year period from 2000 to like 2019, 2020, which was a very good indicative period of what to expect in the markets. There were some market crashes. There were some market bull runs. There was, you know, yeah. a lot of different market conditions. So that's a good representative sample. And so what we do is we show you what happens to your money if you never touch it
19: yeah.
16: versus if you're pulling out 4 or 5%, what the math does
19: yeah.
16: when you're getting those big hits.
19: Mm-hmm.
16: And so I want to take a second and let you, our audience, know if you would like to come to our next course, I strongly encourage you to do that. It's 2.5 hours of everything retirement planning, and we go through the 5 areas of retirement planning. We go through income planning, investment planning, tax planning, healthcare planning, and legacy planning. And the course is designed so that you leave after 2.5 hours with a significant amount of important information that you need to understand and strategies that you can implement so that your retirement goes the way that you want it to,
19: yeah.
16: so that you can take control of your retirement right. plan.
19: Mm-hmm.
16: So I strongly encourage you to call us or text us and get signed up for the next course. The way to do that is to call us at or text us 205-988-0006, 205-988-0006. 0006, 205-988-0006. Mm-hmm. Call us or text us and to get signed up for the next course. But
18: we're,
16: here's
18: we're
16: the
18: Freedom
16: thing.
18: Financial Group. We're
16: Freedom Financial Group. Yeah.
18: People say all the time, say who you are.
16: Yeah, we listen to the show for 30 minutes and we have no idea who you
18: are. We're Freedom Financial Group. This is Tad, Tony, and Tyler Hill, and we're all talking about things, all things retirement here. So just to let you
16: know. How to take control of your retirement. Right. So here's the thing, guys. We can't control the stock market, but what we can do is build plans so that stock market volatility doesn't destroy someone's retirement. Mm-hmm. We can build a plan so that if the market crashes during your retirement, that your retirement plan doesn't go out the window with it.
19: Yeah,
18: absolutely.
16: And then the other thing is we want to make sure that we've got strategies so that when we're on a historic bull run, like 2010 to 2020, yeah, that we are benefiting from that. We've got strategies that are going to get a maximum opportunity in the market without having the market be your entire retirement plan.
18: Yeah.
16: Because that one of the biggest mistakes that I see people making is their entire retirement plan is to have a little cash in the bank for emergencies and everything else in the market.
19: Yeah. And something I'll also say, because one of these questions is, am I taking the right types of risk? How do I know? So for you, our listener, I can't tell you what you should be doing, because that's something that also I commonly hear is I'll maybe be giving specific advice or this or that. We are held to licenses. So in order for us to give you advice, we would need to sit down with you and we need to ask questions, because the answer to that question for you will be different for the next person and the next person.
16: It's like your thumbprint.
19: Yeah. There's
16: everybody's different.
19: Yeah. Everyone's different. And it's not, I'm not going to... A good retirement plan shouldn't be focusing on what investment or what stock to bond ratio. Yeah. Those are all just tools. We need to know, where are you trying to go? What are we trying to accomplish? What do we want this dollar doing for you? What are you prioritizing?
16: And everything going on in your life.
19: Yeah.
16: Are you trying to figure out whether to pay your house off? Do you have a pension decision to
18: are
16: make?
18: Are there health issues?
16: When should you take Social Security? Yep. Health issues?
18: Yeah, all kinds
16: of things. There's a lot of stuff besides what is your stock to bond ratio need to
19: and
16: be?
19: And, hey, this is what's actually going out the door. So nailing down your lifestyle. And then you say, but you know what, Tyler? I would really love it if we could spend an extra $20,000 a year on travel for the first 10 years.
16: Yeah.
19: How do we have a plan on that? And so you had said it earlier, the best way to do that, there's really two ways for you listening to take action if you're trying to get all this figured out for you and your family. 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
20: Have you seen what's happening in the stock market recently? If the volatility is making you nervous, call Tad and Tony today to make sure you aren't taking on more risk than you're comfortable with. 205-988-0006. That's 205-988-0006.
16: Okay, guys, we're back. This is Retire with Freedom, the show that helps you take control of your retirement. And I'm Tad Hill. I'm here with my wife, Tony, and our daughter, Tyler. We were talking about difficult markets, and I want to finish up on something that you were saying there, Tyler, because we allude to this, but I want to make sure that this is clear to our listeners. There are a lot of financial shows that tell you specifically what you should do with your annuity or your mutual fund or when to take Social Security. So there are a lot of financial shows that give specific advice. And one of the things that I want to make sure that our listeners understand is that the people that are giving advice on the air, on the radio or a television show, the chances are almost 100% that they are not licensed to give financial advice. They're not licensed to help you manage your stocks and bonds or to use insurance products to solve different problems. And so this is kind of crazy, but if you aren't licensed to give financial advice, you can say whatever you want. If you are licensed to give financial advice, the only way that we can give you, you the person listening right now, the only way we can give you financial advice, and therefore anyone listening, financial advice, is if we have met with you and we have exhaustively gathered information, make sure we understand everything about you, your goals, your finances, what's going on in your life, so that we can then analyze everything and give you real pertinent feedback based upon your circumstances. Right. So everyone on this show is securities and insurance licensed, which means that while we want to give you as much quality information as we can, because we get asked this sometimes. You know, you talk about these things, but you don't give us say what to do. We literally can't.
19: And I'll say this, even if we could.
16: And you know what? You don't want us doing it.
19: Right, because it's blanket advice. And I don't know about you guys, but I will be sitting down with someone, and for them, I'm recommending one thing given their situation. And then in the very next visit, I'm sitting down with someone else and giving them not the opposite, but a completely different recommendation, because I'm like, your situation's totally different.
16: Oh, I was delivering the course not long ago, and I was talking about, you know, investment planning. I think I was in the investment planning part of the course. By the way, if you've never been to our retirement planning course and you're going to be planning your retirement, do whatever you want. But I strongly encourage you to come to our course. The worst case scenario should be that you walk out of there with a significant amount of knowledge and information that you didn't have when you came in about how to plan your retirement, how to take control of it, and make sure that things go the way that you want it to. Now, I can't guarantee you you're going to feel that way, but I will be shocked if you don't come to our course and, you know, spend 2.5 hours with us. We do it right here in our office on Valleydale Road, right off of 65. I'll be shocked if you come spend that 2.5 hours and you don't think it was time exceptionally well spent. And here's how you sign up for the course. You call or text us at 205-988-0006, 205-988-0006. Call us, text us, get signed up for the next course. They fill up quickly, so if we can't get you into the next one, we'll just put you on the list for the one after that.
18: This is Freedom Financial Group again.
19: Tony's always reminding. Yes. For those of y'all just tuning in.
18: Yes. Tad, Tony, and Tyler Hill.
19: And what I was going to say is that another point, because I know we talk about how the intention of the course is to be as educational as possible for you, our listener. But I also think sometimes if you're someone that you like to know information, I mean, you're not sitting here in the car listening to financial radio, or you're not listening to a podcast, or you're not considering coming to an educational workshop unless you're a planner by nature. But likely, if you're married, you're probably both not planners. And so what happens is you're like, I'm really into all this stuff, but I know if something happens to me, I want to know that my spouse is taken care of, and I can't get them to care. And so when we're delivering the course, we're speaking to the person that hasn't been paying attention to all of this, with the intention of it being informative and educational, but it's being explained in a way that you don't have to have some financial background to understand, because we use a lot of stories and analogies, because that's what actually resonates.
16: I hear people all the time say, you know, one of the spouses will say, our advisor ignores me completely, or when they do talk to me, they talk, you know, they almost intentionally talk over my head. They use a bunch of jargon that I don't understand. And let me say this, if we can't explain retirement planning to you, If you don't know the first thing about finances or investing or retirement planning, and we can't explain it to you in a way that makes complete sense and common sense, I will eat my hat.
19: I was about to say that we're not very good at our jobs. No, that should be a baseline.
16: Yeah, if the only way we can have a conversation with you is to use a bunch of industry jargon and talk over your head and make things overly complex, then I would strongly encourage you to find somebody else.
19: Yeah.
16: Because we spend an exhaustive amount of time making sure that when we explain things, it makes sense to people that this isn't their thing.
19: Yeah. And that's the thing. And I say this all the time. You, our listener, if you're like all our other families that we help, you're smart, intelligent, you're great at what you do. You're just not a retirement planner. And there's just a lot that goes on. And unless you want to retire to then have a second full-time job, because that's what retirement planning is, it requires even do-it-yourselfers that love to research and all of that.
18: Unless you
19: have had past experience, when you're planning your retirement plan, you're planning it for the first time.
16: Yep.
19: And are we normally the best at something we do for the first time? There's a lot of hard lessons that get learned and you have to navigate. And unless you're planning on inheriting money, the way we like to think about it is when you retire, you have all the money you're going to have.
16: Yep.
19: I'm not saying that to be doom and gloom. Really, it's just we are very passionate about helping people navigate retirement. And the good news is if you're working with someone that they focus on retirement planning, not only do they understand all of the different paths and options, they should be able to explain it in a way that just makes sense because they understand it so much and they're willing to educate you on it.
16: Tyler, you mentioned do-it-yourselfers. So for those of you out there who've managed your own investments your entire life, it is really common that people come to see us who that's what they have done that, and they've done a good job of it. Mm-hmm. And they like it. They enjoy it. They know what they're doing. Mm-hmm. They're well-educated on it. But they instinctively understand that adding money to a pile and investing it for the long run during decades of never needing to touch it versus now you don't have any more coming in to add to it.
18: Mm-hmm.
16: Except maybe your Social Security, but now you've got to make your savings generate income for the rest of your life, and it's got to last for the rest of your life. Most people understand that that is a radically different set of challenges and approaches. The approach to, I'm going to not touch my money and add to it and invest it for the long haul, is completely different than, I've now got a pile of money that I'm not going to add to anymore, and it's got to sustain me for 25 years.
19: Yeah.
18: Now you're reverse dollar cost averaging.
16: Our course that we deliver in our office, we go through exactly how to navigate that.
19: Yeah.
16: So if whoever you are, but especially if you're a do-it-yourselfer, I really encourage you to come to the course.
19: Yeah.
16: So the way to do that is to call us or text us 205-988-0006, 988-0006, 205-988-0006. We are Freedom Financial Group. I'm Tad Hill, and I'm here with my wife and daughter. My wife's name is Tony. Our daughter's name is Tyler. So we were talking about difficult markets. I think we've covered that one.
19: Yeah.
16: Let's move on to
18: the Noah's Ark.
16: Noah's Ark. So financial planning or retirement planning on Noah's Ark. Lay it on us.
18: Okay, we're talking about retirement planning with Noah's Ark. Using Noah's Ark as an analogy. So planning ahead is something that we're talking about as we talk about here. That's what retirement planning is all about, is planning ahead before the retirement.

0: trying to get on the Noah's Ark.
1: Well, you know, it's and we're going to have to carry this over to the next segment, but I was literally talking to our team this week, because not all of our team are advisors. We've got service people, we've got admin people, all that. And I was explaining to people that one of the approaches we take to retirement planning is to identify the things that can ruin a retirement plan.
0: Right. Yeah.
1: So if I'm meeting with a family, for them, I'm going, all right, what's the stuff that could cause your plan to fail?
0: Mm-hmm.
1: And then how do we protect against that?
0: Yeah.
1: And I hate to do this to you guys, but we've got to go to a commercial break. We've got limited amounts of time on each segment. So stay tuned. When we come back, we will answer this question. 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
4: Welcome back. This is Tyler Hill on Retire with Freedom, the show that helps you take control of your retirement. And I am joined today with my co-hosts and parents and co-founders of Freedom Financial Group, which is where we work.
0: Ooh.
4: And I still have all of those titles, and I haven't said your name yet. I'm burying the lead. It's so Tad and Tony Hill,
0: okay. The
4: Triple T Trio.
0: Yep.
4: So what we just wrapped up on in the last segment was, or not wrapped up, but we ran out of time, and
0: we
4: now
0: teased
4: we're,
0: it.
4: Yeah, we're coming back over to the next segment, is financial planning. Looking ahead and using Noah's Ark, his story, just as analogies, because I think analogies work well to speak to people. But the point you were making was Noah didn't wait until it was raining.
0: Right.
4: He had a plan ahead of time. He planned for it. And so that once the rain started, he already had his boat built.
0: Well, and we just think in our world, like, let's just think about in the very recent past. Like, think about 9/11. Nobody, that had never happened. That was unprecedented. It completely did some damage to the markets in that period of time. But no one knew that was going to happen.
4: Yeah.
0: And so, again, plans help protect. We can't eliminate the outside world doing what it's doing, but we can help protect and insulate somebody's lifestyle being blown up over. The other thing, like, think about the pandemic.
4: Yeah.
0: About the pandemic. I mean, no one predicted the pandemic. But yet, you know, it's one of those things that how bad did that hurt and how much did you have to recover because you didn't already have a plan in place that protected you from some of those things that we didn't know were going
4: to
0: happen.
4: No, absolutely. And to something Tad was saying on the last segment is, as retirement planners, it's our job to look out into the future and have a contingency plan for the unexpected.
0: Right. And you got to be open-minded and flexible for whatever's going to happen. I mean, you know, you got to have some solid stuff, but you got some flexibility as well.
4: And a few of those things, kind of, you've already alluded to it, things that are just going on in the market, just the overall storms, because it always feels different.
0: If it's
4: not 9/11, it's the pandemic, it's the financial crisis, it's the tech bubble. I mean, it always feels different in the moment.
0: Yeah.
4: But there are still ways to build a plan around knowing we can't control the market. We can't control whether you're going to need what you or your spouse are going to need long-term care, or your parents going to need long-term care and they didn't have a plan.
0: Yeah, absolutely.
4: So now you have to help out with an aging parent.
0: Yeah.
4: We can't predict if one of you passes away. I would love it if the good Lord would share that crystal ball. It would make all of the planning, our lives a lot easier.
0: Yeah.
4: But we don't know what's going to happen.
0: Yeah.
4: But a lot of times, if we also don't plan around the surviving spouse, if one of you passes away, yep, the surviving spouse is already going to lose the lower Social Security.

0: payment.
1: Right.
0: If the person that passes away had a pension and they elected anything less than 100% spousal on that payment, meaning the surviving spouse still kept the full amount.
1: Yep.
0: Now, not only is the surviving spouse going to lose the lower Social Security, they're going to lose part of the pension, which wasn't inflation adjusted. And so that right there is a big income loss if we didn't have a plan around it to plan for contingencies.
1: Exactly. And for taxes and all kinds of things that are going to change.
0: Tax
1: plan. Like that.
0: We can't. Another thing, we don't know what the tax laws are going to be in the future, but that doesn't stop us from putting in strategies today to be getting out in front of it to where, okay, things can change.
1: Do everything
0: with
1: we can.
0: The markets, with our health, with some a loved one passing, but we have a plan for all of it, because while you, if you're planning your retirement, you're doing it for the first time, but the good news is this is what we do at Freedom Financial. Right. We help families get a plan in place, and so we've walked families through retirement hundreds of times. So we know what kind of things, once we understand your situation, we know what you would be exposed to.
1: Right. Well, and the other thing, too, is it's to your point there, it's really important that you're working with somebody who has done this so many times and seen so many things and seen all kinds of scenarios and out there. And so, you know, we see this sometimes, too. It's really tempting for people that not just folks that do it themselves, but for somebody who leans on a neighbor or somebody in the family. Or a coworker that, you know, they're just going to like ask them for advice and hopefully they can help them. They seem to be doing fine. Surely they can tell me and lead me. But I mean, back to Noah. I mean, if Noah had asked his neighbors what he should do, they would have told him to quit building the boat. I mean, you know, you really to that point want to be working with someone who actually this is what they do. And then it should be crystal clear and very easy for you to decide, is this something that I could benefit from? Can me and my family do better and do well with this advice and working with a team like this, as opposed to let me just try to, you know, white knuckle it through this, you know, like,
2: or just work with somebody that's only managing my portfolio.
0: Yeah.
2: You know, they're not answering all of the critical questions that must be answered to build a retirement plan. Yeah. And, you know, here's the thing. Here's how you know you're not working with a retirement planner. You ask them questions about things that aren't your stocks and bonds, and they give you either A, some sort of toss-off answer, like, when should I start my Social Security? Well, start it as soon as you can, because who knows if it's going to run out. You know, that's just
0: blanket advice.
2: That's just blanket advice.
1: Or wait till 70 because it's the most. I mean, so it's not based on any factual information.
2: It's not your stuff.
1: For the individual, it's just a thing.
2: Yeah, they give you some toss-off cookie-cutter answer, or they defer, you know, they don't ever answer your questions that aren't about their portfolio. And a lot of times, people that are in the securities industry are not licensed to do planning.
1: Yeah. Mm-hmm.
2: So for example, you know, you can't pay them to just build you a plan because they're not licensed to do that. Now, we are licensed to do that. I will say that we rarely just build a plan for someone and just hand it to them.
1: And not manage it,
2: because we've done that. We did that for a few years. And it usually doesn't work very well.
1: No,
2: but that doesn't mean we can't answer planning questions.
1: Oh, yeah.
2: Because we are licensed to do planning, and a lot of people that manage stocks and bonds are not.
1: Yeah.
2: And again, unless you're in our industry, you don't even know that that's a thing.
1: Well, here's another thing I would say. If you know that you're not really working with someone who is a retirement planner and knows about the subject matter in detail and in depth, when you're having to ask them, like you might go to a dinner seminar, or you might go to something, or you might read something about taxes online or something, and you're going and having to ask your person, hey, are we doing this? Should I be doing that? I mean, then who's the advisor here? I mean, you shouldn't have to go to your doctor and go, what kind of medicine should I be taking right now?
2: Yeah. Well,
1: I mean,
2: it goes back to what Tyler said earlier. So I hear this, not all the time, but I mean, pretty regularly. Well, I've been working with my advisor for 20 years, and I say, okay, do they know you're going to be retiring in the next 2 years? Yes. Well, what have they done besides manage your portfolio to build a retirement plan? Well, they haven't, but I haven't asked them.
0: Yeah, I hear that
2: all the time. And so here's what I say to folks. We've been sitting here together for an hour.

0: And, you know, what you just shared with me, I hear this all the time, is that I've asked you more questions around making sure that we're going to build a retirement plan for you than your advisor has in the last 15 years. So that's another sign that you are working with a portfolio manager, not necessarily a retirement planner. And it's all about what kind of questions are they asking you? What kind of plans are they putting in place? If it's all about your stocks and bonds and that's the totality of your conversation, or that's 85% of it, yeah, then chances are you are working with a portfolio manager, not a retirement planner.
1: And you don't want somebody being reactionary. You want a proactive advisor that's giving you proactive advice and getting in front of things when there's good decisions to be made, instead of now we're in this dilemma, you know, what's the best we can do, yeah, to get out of this?
2: Well, and something I want to clarify, because for those of you who listen frequently, I'm sure you can understand where we're coming from. But if you're just now tuning in, one, we're Freedom Financial Group. We help people build retirement plans. Clearly, that's what we do. But it's not, if you're working with a portfolio manager or a broker or a banker, this is not us ever throwing stones at someone else. It's just the difference between if you're in your 30s and 40s and you're still going to work and just trying to grow the money, that specialization isn't needed just yet. But if you're 10 or less years away from retirement, it's time to be getting all of this. Now, yeah, back to Noah's Ark. The time to build a retirement plan is not when you're retired.
0: Yeah.
2: It is past time. I mean,
1: we can help.
0: If you're already retired, we can help. I mean, we do help people.
2: Yeah. Yeah. We have families that are already retired, but I'll say this.
0: But if, I'm sorry to interrupt, but if you're 5 or 6, 7 years away, that's going to make it a lot easier.
2: For you. If you're trying to figure out what are all my options, there's really two paths of how do you take action. You can call us or text us at 205-988-0006. You can get registered for our next course where we're going to go through income planning, investment planning, tax planning, healthcare planning, and legacy planning. So you actually understand what are all my options. But if you're trying to actually figure out what's the best option for me and my family, we can also sit down for a one-on-one visit. And I recommend doing both. Normally, yeah, people, they either come to the course and then sign up for a visit, or they come to a visit and then come to the course. But really doing that combination is going to help. That's going to help you understand what are all the areas that need to be addressed. And you kind of self-discover, well, if I don't have a plan for that, then I have some exposure.
0: Mm-hmm.
2: And the one-on-one visit is going to be us asking questions, because we first need to know your situation. We can't give you blanket advice. Yeah.
1: And here's another thing on that, Tyler. I mean, it's about getting to know us. Mm-hmm. All of our whole team or company. Mm-hmm. You know, just like, you know, we're getting to know you guys when y'all come in and we get to know, you know, what your situation is, how we can help, and those kinds of things. You should get to know us. I mean, and we make it easy. I think we do. I mean, go to our website. We've got, you know, written a book, our books that have stories about it. We've got our courses. We have events. We've got plenty of ways that you can engage us and really kind of do your homework. But I recommend you do your homework on us and anybody else.
0: And here's what happens. So we deliver our course in our office, and we do all of our visits in our office. So here's what happens. You come to 2057 Valleydale Road, which is right off of 65 on Valleydale, in between 65 and 31 on Valleydale. It's a two-story building. You'll see Freedom Financial out there on the building. And you come up the elevator. It opens up into our, I think, very nice lobby. And you will be greeted by one of our smiling faces, usually Lauren or Kelly. And they will either guide you to come into our learning center, where we will be delivering the course. Or if you're coming for a visit, they'll get you sat down. You can have a cup of tea or coffee or water. And then we just sit down and get to know each other. So coming to the course is getting to know how we do retirement planning and how we think about retirement planning. And hopefully it's going to help you understand it. And then a visit is just us getting to know each other. So how do you do that? 205-988-0006. 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
0: Okay, and we're back. So we've had a great show today. We're talking about retirement planning on Noah's Ark. We were talking about what to do in difficult market conditions. Now let's have some fun. This is my favorite part of the show, something personal. So this is the question for today, guys. What was your favorite thing to do as a kid?
1: Y'all go first. I mean, honestly, that's a broad statement. That's a broad question.
0: Well, think of one of your favorite things.
2: I was about to say, I think sometimes people always get tripped. The best thing, your favorite thing, just pick something.
1: Annoying my brother. I mean, probably driving.
0: Oh, wait. Tell them about when it was time for y'all to go to bed.
1: Oh, no, that's mean. That makes me look bad.
0: No, it does not. It makes you look like a big sister.
1: It makes me look bad.
0: No, it does not.
2: Well, it's just the truth.
0: I don't think so. Go ahead.
2: You're
0: tell
2: not
0: them.
2: Hiding.
0: Tell them.
1: Okay. Well, when we go to bed at night, my brother's room is closer to the den where my parents are watching TV or whatever. And then I was on the other side. And so we shared a wall, and we would have a code, a little Morse code thing. We would knock on the walls, and it would mean different things. We had a whole military situation going here. So it was agreed upon that if the coast was clear, that he would come into my room, and we would be laughing and playing and, you know, cutting up in there because we didn't want to go to bed because my room was one room removed from where
0: the
1: enemy. Right, exactly. So, but I was smart enough, which I, you know, some of that I just got to blame him for just not catching on. I mean, come on. But
0: well, you were older than him.
1: Just a little bit.
2: By 1 year.
1: Yeah, come on.
0: No, 2 years. No,
1: 15 months.
2: Yeah, but
0: he's a grade below me and I'm a grade below you. You graduated in 82. I graduated in 83.
1: Oh,
0: he graduated in 84.
1: Yeah, he has a November.
0: How do you not know the difference between you and your brother's age?
2: Well, you've always been lying to me.
1: It is 15 months.
2: You're the same age, but different grades. Fine.
0: Right. Two grades apart.
1: Okay. But anyway, so. Gosh, that just digressed.
0: This whole segment's about.
1: So my brother comes in the room, and this happened. I mean, it was like an episode of Gilligan's Island, because every time we knew the outcome. Well, I did, and everybody else in the house did, but somehow my brother didn't catch on. So anyway, I would be keeping one eyeball on the door, waiting for my dad to get in there, because, you know, we'd get louder and louder, and then pretty soon he'd come in there and yell at us. So as soon as I saw Dad come in there, I would go, Craig, you're bothering me. Please get out of my room. I'm just trying to get some sleep. And then he would get in trouble, and I was the angel. And so that really is a bad thing. That's a bad thing.
0: Come on, this is what big. That's what older siblings do.
1: But here's the thing. Why did he not ever figure that out?
0: I don't know. So I was not allowed in my sister's room at all.
2: I was about to say, actually do, now that I'm thinking about it, I was
0: no,
2: a great
0: not because
2: big
0: my
2: sister.
0: Parents, because of her.
1: Yeah, you are a good big sister.
2: I was a really good big sister.
1: Yeah,
2: I was
1: really
2: never
1: were.
2: Mean to Shannon.
1: No,
2: actually,
1: you were
2: Well, the
1: were
2: only thing, why I will say, but because I was so sweet to Shannon, I wasn't mean, but what I would have is because I knew I would.
1: Is this your favorite thing to do as a kid?
2: Well, I was actually thinking, so we did a lot of stuff together. I mean, I would, because I'm 4 years older than her, there'd be times where it's not babysitting, but almost like we would play baby dolls or something after school, or do all this stuff, or when she had that elf that we would move around and all that stuff, I would do all
1: kids,
2: of that.
1: Kids, plug your ears.
2: Yeah, so hopefully there's not any kids listening to the retirement show. But
1: we got young Sheldon listening.
2: But yeah, no, I liked all that. But I guess now that I'm thinking about what I would do, though, is I realize it would be easy for me to just be sitting on the couch and I could get her and be like, hey, I left my phone charger upstairs.
1: She would love to get it for you. She did.
2: So she would. She would do a lot of stuff.
1: Oh, you would hold out your hand like this and she would lock it. A little,
2: yeah, so it was a mutually beneficial relationship. I would entertain her and play with her, but there was payment that had to be done where
1: indentured
2: when I was ready to put my feet up.
0: She was your gopher.
2: Yeah.
0: Yeah. So I'm the youngest, you're the middle, Tony's the oldest. So yeah. Tony's the oldest, Tyler's the middle child, I'm the youngest. In my family,
1: and the oldest
0: so
1: is right.
0: I was the gopher for my parents. So I was constantly getting them tea or changing the channel on the television.
1: Yeah, the remote control was my favorite.
0: My parents probably drank. I bet they drank a gallon and a half of tea each.
1: Yes, they did.
0: Every day,
1: lots of tea. They
0: like
1: did.
0: It was ridiculous. I remember one time a friend of my brother's, and I remember getting mad at him about this because I thought he was being rude or mean about my parents or whatever, but he was just making a joke. He was like, one of these days your dad's going to go to the bathroom and he's been drinking so much tea, all of his insides are just going to, every bit of him is just going to come out. So anyway.
1: Wait a minute. How is that your favorite thing to do? Is
0: no, it was not. We started talking about mean kids because we were talking about you.
1: Because I'm a mean kid. Actually, I think I was a genius kid, and I'm telling you, why? Just catch up. Just catch up. If you don't want to be left behind, catch up.
0: All right. So, we're supposed to be talking about the favorite thing we did as a kid. Tony's favorite thing was to torture her brother.
1: Well, I mean,
0: get him in trouble.
1: He tortured me back.
0: No, you know? I'm kidding.
1: Yeah, we were equally. We equally did those things. We got along, but it was just like, you know.
0: Yeah, I mean, y'all were very close.
1: You got to do those things.
2: What's your favorite thing?
0: My favorite thing as a kid, so it depends on what age we're talking about, because back to me not being allowed in my sister's room, like she would, if she found out I was in her room.
1: Well, she's 8 years older than you.
0: Yeah, she's 8 years older than me, so she was a teenager when I was, you know, five. So
1: you were annoying.
0: So y'all know my fanaticism for music, right?
1: Yeah.
0: And so my brother left me all of his albums. He went to college and left me all of his albums. So I used to listen to his music all the time. And then, you know, I would listen to the radio. But my sister had different albums. So she had different music. And so when she wasn't home, I would sneak into her room and listen to her albums.
1: How did you know you're five?
0: At this point, I'm probably like eight.
1: But
0: you know,
1: could put
0: so she's 16,
1: down?
0: I'm eight.
1: Yeah.
0: And so. So my brother had stuff like the Beatles and CCR and John Prine. If anybody's a John Prine fan, you know, he had stuff from Dan Hicks and the Hot Licks, as if anybody's ever heard any of that. A lot of Beatles stuff. So I grew up listening to all that. But my sister had Billy Joel.
1: Bread.
0: She had the best of Bread. She had Led Zeppelin 4.
1: Oh, okay.
0: So my brother was not into anything like Led Zeppelin.
1: Oh.
0: You know, he was all like, you know, the Beatles and like singer-songwriter stuff. And my sister's was more pop music.
1: Yeah.
0: And so very different. So I would sneak into her room and listen to her albums, and she would come home and catch me, and it was chaotic.
1: Chaotic.
0: It was a lot of yelling, screaming, chasing. Slamming doors.
1: Yeah, well, I mean, you probably were scratching up her albums. But then you could really
0: damage. All right, so when I'm like 8 to 12, my favorite thing was listening to music.
1: And so that all came from there.
2: Oh, well,
0: when I would be in my room listening to music.
1: Did you have your own music?
0: I had a coat rack that our next door neighbor had given us.
1: Oh, we still have it. The red one?
0: The red coat rack. Do we still have that?
1: Yes, because Peyton had it in her
0: All right,
1: room.
0: So that was my microphone.
1: Oh, we still have the microphone.
0: So the coat rack was the microphone.
1: It's in Jimmy's
0: and
1: room.
0: I would be listening to whatever, you know, music was, and I would be dancing around the room singing into the coat rack.
1: Oh, my gosh.
0: And so that's what I was. That was my first rock star moment, was me in the coat rack in the room listening to music. If we're talking about when I was 3 or 4, my favorite thing to do as a kid. Well, there's no segue there. I just went from one thing to the next. So
1: okay,
0: if we're talking about favorite things to do as a kid, when I was really little, my favorite thing was playing with army men. So
1: yeah, I don't get that at all.
0: Oh,
1: I'd rather annoy my brother.
0: No, we would dig like trenches in the backyard, and we would cover them with bark from pine trees, and then cover. We would put the army men down in the trenches, and then cover it with bark, and then cover that with dirt.
1: And then
0: I would be on one side, and David Terrell, my next door neighbor, would be on the other, And we had to draw a line in the middle. So he would set all his stuff up over there, and I would set all my stuff up over here. And you couldn't cross the line, and you had to use rocks to knock over the other person's army men. And whoever knocked
2: like
0: it
2: dodgeball.
0: Up, whoever knocked the other person's army men over first,
1: who got the right
0: won.
1: Out.
0: So for the tunnels, though, so here's the thing.
1: Oh, my gosh.
0: So if they were standing on the ground, you
1: this
0: knock them over,
1: story.
0: Right? But in the tunnels, you had to have a big enough rock to break through the bark. And then you had to hit the army man because they were down in there because a lot of those army men were crawling.
1: Yeah.
0: You know, they weren't standing up. A lot of the guys were crawling.
2: Well, so I would argue you weren't doing this at the age of three.
1: No. He was the youngest in the whole neighborhood. I think he had to do a lot of things. I think he was driving at six.
0: maybe four. Definitely by the time I was four, we were doing it. And then, but we would do that off and on until.
1: Stepped on an army man and started.
0: Well, there was a period of juxtaposition where I was playing army men sometime and listening to music other times.
2: Yeah, so. I don't know why you have to segment it. You act like someone's going to be fact checking you. Tad said this was his favorite thing when he was.
1: And then your mom goes out and steps on an army man, and then the whole thing goes.
0: All right, so Tyler, so Tony's favorite thing was to stay awake at night and annoy her parents with her brother. Mm-hmm. Mine was army men and music. What was your, other than getting Shannon to bring you your charger or a Coke or something, what was your favorite thing?
2: I was actually trying to think. I really do think it was time spent with Shannon, because what Shannon would do is
1: Elf.
2: Well, no, just not that. Shannon went through a phase where she would pretend to be a rock star, and so
1: we created
2: a whole persona.
0: Did she use the coat rack?
1: No,
2: well,
1: she was Roxy.
2: But what she would do is, so I would print off we would have like a CD case. We'd print off a picture of Shannon, put it in the cover, and then we would just burn a Hannah Montana CD. We would just pretend that was her. And then what she would do is we would go in the playroom, and she would lip sync to the song, and I would just have to be the adoring fan in the crowd. That was always that she would walk around and be giving everyone high fives in the crowd.
1: I love this.
0: How come you don't do that when I'm playing music?
2: Yeah,
0: you're not the adoring fan in the crowd.
1: You're not.
0: In
1: Roxy.
0: Fact, the other night
2: but you're
0: when
2: not
0: we
2: a cute 6-year old.
0: When we were doing, I'm a cute 60 year old.
2: Yeah, there's an extra zero there.
1: There's a big zero.
0: So when we were doing our team event the other night, I'm up there playing, and then we got AJ to come up and join. You didn't say a word about when I was up there, and then AJ gets up there, and Tyler's like going, AJ, AJ.
2: What are you talking about? Do you not remember when you were done playing, it was like your first song, I was the only one who clapped, and you said, thank you, Tyler.
0: You know what? I do remember.
2: Yeah,
0: that.
2: Exactly.
0: I apologize.
2: There we go.
0: I take it all back.
1: Uh-huh.
0: All right. My favorite part of the show, we should just do a whole show and just do nothing but this. But if you're just now tuning in and you've never heard the show before,
2: we are
0: actually
2: planners.
0: Retirement planners. 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
3: 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Our firm is not affiliated with or endorsed by the U.S. government or any governmental agency. The information and opinions contained herein provided by third parties have been obtained from sources believed to be reliable, but accuracy and completeness cannot be guaranteed by Freedom
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0: Hey everybody, this is Tad Hill. I am today your co-host for the Retire with Freedom radio show, the show that helps you get the retirement that you want. And I am here with my lovely and talented daughter, Tyler. Tyler, how you doing?
2: I'm doing good. All now right. That we cut Tony out of it.
0: Yeah. we're down a man, or we're down a woe man.
2: Oh, jeez. That was not as funny as you thought it was going to be.
0: Y'all are always giving me a hard time about my dad jokes. I think my dad jokes are pretty funny. So anyway, we're down our tri-host, my wife and Tony's mother.
2: Tony's
0: mother, Tyler's mother. My wife and Tyler's mother, Tony, is not here with us today because she is watching our first granddaughter, Gemma.
2: Mm-hmm.
0: So Tony's over at Peyton's house watching Gemma for her. So we're going to do our best without her, though. All right, so we do have a great show today. Here's the stuff we're going to talk about. We're going to talk about most common retirement planning mistakes.
2: Mm-hmm.
0: And listen, if you're less than 10 years away from retirement, or even if you're already in retirement, you really need to hear the discussion around these things, mm-hmm. because we see pretty much every situation imaginable, and we're just going to go through and help you understand the things that you need to be aware of. And then we're going to talk about family matters. And specifically what we're going to talk about is if you have lost a spouse, some of the mm-hmm. things that you need to be thinking about.
2: Yeah.
0: And so we're going to make sure that if you're in that situation, or realistically, eventually, one of these days, we're probably all going to be in that situation.
2: I mean, avoiding the inevitable doesn't stop it from happening. It just means you're not prepared when it does happen.
0: Amen. Yeah. All right. So let's roll. Most common retirement planning mistakes. So here they are. I'm going to go through the list, Tyler. And then we'll just talk about a couple of them. We probably don't have time to dive deep into each one, but here are the most common mistakes. Ignoring the future tax implications of your retirement savings, so your 401ks, your IRAs, mm-hmm. all your tax-deferred stuff, or even if you've got after-tax money but you've got a lot of gain,
2: mm-hmm.
0: you're going to have tax yeah. issues either way. Starting Social Security too early,
2: mm-hmm.
0: very big mistake. Focusing on returns instead of income during retirement. Now, Tyler, this is one that people don't really understand.
2: Yeah.
0: But I think that's one we should dive into. Taking advice from friends and family on how to invest. I'm sorry. We hear that all the time. Well, I've heard this and I've heard that. And I go, okay, well, where did you hear it from?
2: Uh-huh.
0: And let me say this about friends and family. They want what's in your best interest. So here's the thing, you know you can trust them. It's just that they may not know what they're talking about.
2: I mean, it's kind of like if you're talking through with a coworker or a neighbor about some health issue, are you going to let them diagnose you, or are you going to go to a doctor and get a diagnosis?
0: That's well put. The fifth one, we're talking about most common retirement planning mistakes again. So being too aggressive or too conservative in retirement.
2: All or nothing, one way or the other, two extremes.
0: All right. So, Tyler, why don't we start with let's make sure we get in ignoring the future tax implications of mm-hmm. your retirement savings and then focusing on returns instead of income. Let's make sure we can talk about those two.
2: So when we teach a course that goes through the areas of retirement planning, one of them being tax planning,
0: mm-hmm.
2: and really we tell it like a story. Because most things in life, a story illustrates it perfectly. And the way I like to explain it is you have a problem. If you have been saving all of your money inside of a tax-deferred account, which would be either a 401k, an IRA, an account that's never been taxed, you've been incubating a future taxation problem. Not knowingly, in your mind, you've been doing tax planning because you've been thinking, well, right now while I'm working, anything I'm saving inside of these accounts, I can write off all my taxes.
0: Yep.
2: And then down the road when I'm retired, I have full discretion over my income, so I can withdraw it when I want and pay the taxes at a lower rate.
0: Yeah, and the logic has always been you'll be in a lower income bracket when mm-hmm. you're retired, so you'll pay less taxes.
2: Yeah, and I mean, we don't know what taxes are going to look like in the future, but if you just look at the debt of this country, it can't sustain long term in the way that we describe it. And this actually, I've heard this from, shout out to Tony. If you have $1 million in an IRA, you don't actually have $1 million.
0: Right.
2: You have, call it, if you're in a 30% tax bracket, you own 70% of that account.
0: Right.
2: You have $700,000 because the IRS owns the other 30%.
0: Yep.
2: And all they have to do is raise taxes. And now what you used to own, you own less of. And I was actually just having this conversation recently about us looking at, should we be doing Roth conversions now?
0: Some kind of tax planning.
2: Tax planning to take back control. And we were talking about the impact not only to them, but hey, your kids, it could save your kids a lot when they inherit this money. They're not having to worry about paying taxes on
0: right.
2: it. And he kind of joked, and we hear this all the time, Tyler, I'm not worried about leaving money behind to the kids. I appreciate that, but I have... I brought them into this world. They're self-sufficient. They're good. I want to enjoy it. I get all of that.
0: Yeah.
2: But the way I think about it is if we build this thing right and we focus on making sure your income's covered, because that's the one we'll get to in a second, making sure you have an income plan. But if we build this thing right, you'll realize we're in retirement and it's likely that there's going to be money left behind. And so you have two options. You can do nothing and leave a big tax bomb behind, or you can do something today, take back control of it, so the money you leave behind, you're actually leaving more to your family and your estate than allowing the IRS to be an additional beneficiary.
0: Here are the three people that can inherit money.
2: Mm-hmm.
0: Your family, the IRS, or a charity.
2: Mm-hmm.
0: And there's a lot of charitable planning that can be done that also is tax planning at the same time. Or, like you're saying, just, you know, some simple stuff that mm-hmm. people don't know how to calculate. But explain to people what a Roth conversion is. And let me say this before you get into that. You mentioned that we go through these things. We explain mm-hmm. all of this in our course.
2: Mm-hmm.
0: And so I want to let you, our listener, know how to sign up for the next course, because we do them here in our office at 2057 Valleydale Road. It's right off of 65 on Valleydale. And we have a learning center here in our office where we deliver the course material. But we cover income planning, investment planning, tax planning, healthcare planning, legacy planning. And here's how you get signed up. You call or text 205-988-0006. That's 205-988-0006. I'm going to say it again. 205-988-0006. Now, if you are not in Birmingham, I would call or text us anyway, because we can get you the course materials and you can learn. We have an online version. It's in my opinion, you are way better served to physically be here.
2: Yeah, absolutely.
0: Because every time we go through a course, we're explaining different things. We mm-hmm. get different questions. You know, you can ask your questions.
2: Mm-hmm.
0: But if you're not in Birmingham, the online course
2: yeah.
0: Is one that we recorded a couple of years ago and is also helpful. So call or text 205-988-0006. Now, I do need to tell you, if you text us, we're going to respond to you, and you're going to have to respond with the word accept. Not, yes, it's okay to text us. We have a lot of rules in our industry, compliance rules, which are designed to protect you, and so that's a good thing. So you're going to have to reply to us with the word accept. But if you do that, then we'll be able to get you the information. So
2: yeah.
0: Now I forgot what I was going to say.
2: Roth conversions.
0: Roth conversions. Please explain to them what a Roth conversion is.
2: Okay, so if you have money inside of a tax deferred account, meaning you've never paid taxes on that money, so that's either your traditional IRAs, your 401ks, your simple IRAs, your SEP IRAs, anything that, again, you've earned a dollar, the full dollar went into the account because you've never paid taxes on it. When you withdraw from that account, you are going to owe income tax on that dollar plus any growth. What you're able to do is, if you've saved, to keep it simple, if you have a dollar inside of your IRA, you can convert that money out of your IRA into a Roth IRA. The key word is Roth, because it also has the word IRA associated mm-hmm. with it.
0: Right.
2: But the word Roth is the vehicle that means, okay, you pay taxes on your initial investment. So in order to transfer that dollar from IRA to Roth, if you're in the 25% tax bracket, 75 cents goes into your Roth, because you withhold the taxes on the conversion.
0: Right, because if you're going to pull money out of a tax-deferred account, you're going to have
2: to
0: pay tax.
2: It's a taxable event.
0: Yeah, right.
2: So 75 cents goes into the Roth, but the key here is any future growth is tax-free. So let's say that 75 cents you've already paid taxes on grows to $5. If you withdraw it down the road, assuming you have to leave it inside of your Roth IRA for at least 5 years, that's also sometimes people hear the 5-year rule.
0: Mm-hmm.
2: After that 5-year limit, if you withdraw that $5, you're not going to pay any taxes, because you've already paid taxes on the initial investment.
0: Mm-hmm.
2: All the growth is tax-free. And the benefit to your kids or your estate is when they inherit it, it's also income tax-free.
0: Right.
2: So that's what a conversion is. And that, and we can dive into it more if you come to the course that we were just referring to. But I also want to make sure we, unless you have any more nuggets of wisdom on this, I also want to make sure we get to the income.
0: Well, just on the last thing on the Roth conversion I'll say is you want to be very intentional about how you do the math, because what you want to do is stay under certain marginal tax rates. And so when we do a Roth conversion analysis, mm-hmm. Tyler, one of the things that we do is we make sure that we're converting enough to take advantage of it, but we're not converting so much that we throw you into a higher tax bracket.
2: Yeah.
0: And navigating that is tricky.
2: Yeah.
0: I wouldn't advise you doing this at home. I would advise you to get some advice from people who've done it a lot. It's a thing that we help people with all the time. So when we come back, we'll talk about income instead of returns in retirement. But in the meantime, if you want to come to one of our courses or come in for a visit, call or text us 205-988-0006, 205-988-0006. 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Mm-hmm. So call or text us at 205-988-0006. We'll be right back.
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2: And we're back. This is Tyler Hill on Retire with Freedom, the show that helps you get the retirement that you want. And I'm here joined with my co-host and my dad, Tad Hill. And we ran out of time on the last segment. I'm sure no one is shocked. If you're a frequent, if you are a frequent listener, you know that. We even knew it. We had five common mistakes to cover. We thought we could at least get two done, and we got one of them done. Yeah. So, but I hope for
0: we are. I think loquacious is an understatement.
2: For those of y'all who were listening to the last segment, I hope it was time well spent, beneficial, because that we covered some good stuff.
0: It's tax planning and retirement, and you know, Tyler, most people's largest liquid asset, mm-hmm. you know, outside of their house, are their retirement accounts, which are tax deferred. Mm-hmm.
2: Yeah.
0: And so, yeah, if you hopefully you got a lot out of that. All right, let's move on. Go ahead.
2: Well, I was actually going to mention, because I don't think we do this enough on our radio show. If you're just now tuning in and you missed the previous segment, we have a podcast that actually is our radio shows where you can go back and listen to them at your own time, at your own convenience. If you missed part of the segment, you can go back and listen to the segment on the podcast.
0: Yeah, so all you got to do is go wherever you listen to podcasts and look up Retire with Freedom.
2: Yeah.
0: And you can hear the podcast.
2: All right, so we were on the topic of just common retirement planning mistakes. Yep. And the one that we kept alluding to but didn't get to was focusing on returns instead of income during your retirement.
0: You know, this one is so counterintuitive.
2: Yeah. I just want to grow my money. And right. When you ask why, well, the more I grow my money, the more money I have, then you would think the less likelihood I am of running out. Did I say that right?
0: Yeah. So that's how people think about it. Mm-hmm. And it's logical to think about it that way. Because when we ask people, well, what do you want to accomplish? They say, well, we want to grow our money. And just like you just said, and then we say, okay, grow it for what purpose? And they say, so that I don't run out.
2: Mm-hmm.
0: But Tyler, and you know, for you, our listeners, most of you are already going to know this, but when you go for maximum growth, what are you attaching to it?
2: Yeah, risk.
0: Maximum risk, mm-hmm. right? And so in the retirement course that we deliver here in our office, right off of 65 on Valleydale Road, during that course, we talk about how do you take your life savings and segment it in a way to take care of all of the things you're going to need to take care of in retirement. Because we didn't, we're talking about most common retirement planning mistakes, and right now we're saying you're focusing on returns instead of income. But one of the other mistakes that people make that isn't on this list is they try to have one strategy do

0: four different things or five different things.
1: They're trying to have their money be a Swiss Army knife.
0: Right. And yeah. So it's, you know, well, I've got a growth portfolio and that's going to be my income. It's going to be my medium term needs, my long term needs. It's the money I'm going to leave behind. Yeah. And so in our course, which I cannot implore you strongly enough, and I know this is us talking about our own course, but test me. See if you think I'm right or not. Come to the course, and if you don't think it's time well spent, I will eat my hat. And the reason
1: Can you compliant? I was about to ask. I was wondering what you're about to offer. I guess compliance won't frown on you eating your hat.
0: Well, I don't have a hat. That's how confident I am that people will find.
1: You'll go buy a hat just to eat it.
0: I will. That's how confident I am that you will find it to be time well spent. Because here's what we do: we go through the five areas of retirement planning: income planning, investment planning, tax planning, healthcare planning, and legacy planning. And what we're talking about right now, Tyler, is a combination of income planning and investment planning. So one of the concepts that we explain in the course is how to segment your money to be able to accomplish the four main things that you need your money to do in retirement. One is emergency money. Mm-hmm. The second is income to pay the bills for the rest of your life, because you're going to owe your bills for the rest of your life. The third is to make sure you've got your medium-term needs taken care of. And the fourth is take care of your long-term needs. And the thing that is so enlightening for people, at least this is what we get told, and we design the course for it to be enlightening around these things, so hopefully it's accomplishing that. But the thing that's so enlightening for people is to understand what strategies are best designed to do each of those things. Mm-hmm. Because there's no one investment strategy that is perfect and is going to do everything all at once.
1: Yeah.
0: So the best way to do it, in our very strong opinion, is to segment your dollars into different strategies, and those strategies are designed to do those different things. Yeah. And so focusing on returns instead of income, when you come to the course, and let me tell you how to do that.
1: Yeah,
0: so call or text 205-988-0006. I'm going to slow down. 205-988-0006. Call us or text us at that number and get signed up for the next course. Mm-hmm. We do one a month, so we're not doing them all the time. It's one a month, and they do fill up pretty quickly. We do them right here in our office on Valleydale Road in our Learning Center. And we do have limited capacity, so I would strongly encourage you to call and get signed up for the next course. But in that course, we go through how do we get income that's going to take you through your lifetime and still have the ability to get the potential for maximum returns. Mm-hmm. And the way you do that is not with a single strategy.
1: Yeah.
0: You do it by segmenting your strategies. And I'm actually going to shut up now and let you. You've taken that big, deep breath like you're about to say something like three times. So I'm going to let you do it.
1: It's fine. You're doing such a good job just filling the room with hot air. What I was about to say was, because the note says focusing on returns instead of income during retirement, but I actually think, and you've been alluding to it, but I think making the point of it's not one versus the other.
0: Right.
1: Because I think a lot of times if you don't have a true retirement plan, you're either... It kind of goes to the other point of being too aggressive or too conservative. You're either whole hog in the market saying, hey, it's worked for me in the last 30 years while I've been working and adding money and not pulling from it. It will work now. I'm just going to keep on riding it out. Or you've dialed back the risk. You either have it all in cash or you've really just, again, taken off all the opportunity off the table because you're thinking, oh, I need to make sure I have income that can last, or I need to be focusing on growth. And it starts with us figuring out, well, how much do you actually need? And,
0: right.
1: And we talk about figuring that out in the course too.
0: That's a great point.
1: Because everyone's lifestyle is different. Mm-hmm. How many times do you hear people say in an initial visit, they're like, how much do I need to have saved for retirement? I have no idea.
0: Right.
1: We've got families that have millions of dollars. We have families that have $500,000. So it really just depends, what are you spending? What does it take to sustain your lifestyle?
0: Right.
1: And it's not just

0: okay, well, I've added up my mortgage and my utility bill and threw in a fudge factor.
1: A very common mistake, not understanding how much money goes out the door.
0: Because unless people do the exercise that we explain in the course, on average, people are off by about a third.
1: Yeah.
0: They're spending about a third more just on average.
1: Well, that's average.
0: I mean, I've seen people spend double.
1: Yeah.
0: I've seen people say, hey, Tyler, I only need $5,000 a month. And then we have them go do the exercise and they're actually spending $10,000 a month. Is $60,000 a year versus $120,000 a year a significant difference?
1: Yeah.
0: And then they say, well, that's me traveling and that's me giving Christmas gifts to the grandkids.
1: And
0: I don't
1: going to restaurants.
0: I don't need to do that. Well, do you want to quit? Is that not the whole point of retirement? You've been saving all your life to what? Scale back your lifestyle?
1: Right. And I don't want to interrupt, although I'm going to. The point of all this is 90% of the time, we can put a plan together that's going to work.
0: We just need to know.
1: We just need to know what the numbers are. So we're not trying to freak you out with, you know, hey, you know, these mistakes are fatal.
0: Mm-mm.
1: It's just don't be blind.
0: Mm-hmm.
1: So.
0: Yeah, no, that's a good point, because I also think there's a lot of times, understandably, there's a lot of nerves that go around, just something you don't know.
1: When your paycheck is going to stop, that's pretty unsettling stuff.
0: Yeah, and so I'll hear people say, oh, my situation's disastrous, or I feel like I'm heading off a cliff. And then we do some analysis, we figure out what's going on, and we're able to build a plan around what you're currently doing. And now you know the unknowable, we've now provided some clarity.
1: Right.
0: And you know, okay, well, I actually only need X amount for income. So the other dollars, I then am okay getting more aggressive with. So even our families that are in that camp where they have it all in cash, that's coming typically
1: out of fear.
0: Out of fear of, I don't want to run out. Okay, mm-hmm. Well, if we can build a plan and we know you actually only need half, or two-thirds, or whatever it is, and then the leftover amount, we can actually take some risk with?
1: Well, you need half or two-thirds to generate your income.
0: Yes.
1: And so let's say you've got $1 million, and we can create an income plan that plus your Social Security or pension or whatever is going to cover your bills from now on. Now we can actually get more aggressive.
0: Yeah.
1: And so like you're saying, even people who are super conservative – once they see, all right, I've got my lifestyle taken care of, then normally you're going to be more comfortable going for more growth with the rest of it.
0: Mm-hmm.
1: But the challenge of being too aggressive, which means all your money in the stock market, or too conservative, which means it's all in bonds or CDs or cash, it's all about ensuring that you can clearly see
0: mm-hmm.
1: how you're going to be able to accomplish those four things we talked about earlier. Money for emergencies, income to pay the bills for the rest of your life, medium-term needs and long-term needs. And as long as we have a strategy that's going to cover those things, then, Tyler, don't you find that the vast majority of people are very comfortable
0: mm-hmm.
1: once they see how they're going to get those four things?
0: Yes. Yeah.
1: And so that's what we want to do for you. It's what our process is designed to do. And you can come to our course
0: mm-hmm.
1: and we can explain to you how to do that in the course. And then you can come in for a visit and we can go through your specific circumstances. A lot of times you want to do it the other way around. You want to come in for a visit and go, okay, well, let me meet those guys.
0: Mm-hmm.
1: And then maybe you come to the course. It's a 1-2 punch that I think is extremely helpful and effective. And the way to do that, to do either of those, is to call or text us at 205-988-0006, 205-988-0006, 205-988-0006. Call us or text us. We'll be right back.
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0: are a couple, and unless you're both going to pass away on the same day,
1: yeah,
0: one of you is going to outlive the other. And even if right now you're already in that situation or you're single, if you have family that you're planning on leaving the money behind to, this also speaks to your situation as well. It's just, how do we structure things to take care of you and your family?
1: Yeah, and I wanted to make sure that we're making that the point you just made. You know, the first order of business is to make sure you're okay, right? That your retirement is going to go okay. You know, it's an unpleasant topic to talk about, but, you know, when you get to be our age, for our listeners out there, Tony and I are both 60. You know, when you get to be our age, you realize you're not going to live forever. Tyler probably still thinks she is, but but the truth of the matter is, you know, just because this is an unpleasant topic and we don't want to think about it, you know, you said this earlier, Tyler.
0: Avoiding it doesn't stop the inevitable from happening.
1: It doesn't help. So we need to get a plan in place. And, you know, if you're already in this situation, you know, you've got some concerns or fears or worries around all of this. Our process is designed to help you get clarity, and clarity usually brings some relief.
0: Yeah. And I'll say this. One of my favorite parts of sitting down with our families is being able to take things step by step, because this stuff is overwhelming. And that's normally what I hear is, I know it needs to be get fixed. I just have been ignoring it. And this isn't what I do. And I should have called you. I've been listening to the radio for 8 years now, and I hear y'all every Saturday or Sunday, and I've been meaning to call y'all, and I've put it off. And that resonates with me, because outside of what we do here, I am a procrastinator by nature. I put things off.
1: I don't know where you got that from.
0: Yeah. And it's coming from you trying to avoid emotion. It's either stress or boredom. It's stuff you just don't want to do or don't want to think about. And the good news is if you decide you don't want to figure it out yourself and you want help and guidance, you don't need to be the one figuring it out yourself. You just need to take that initial step of saying, hey, I want to get this figured out. It's like any good partnerships. It's like, I don't expect to, using the doctor analogy again, if I have something medically I'm trying to get figured out, I could either WebMD it, I guess talk to friends or family or try to figure it out myself, or I could go to a professional that can help me get a plan and a plan of action and address it. And that way I'm accomplishing what I'm wanting to accomplish and not just continuing to kick the can down the road.
1: Yeah. And so I want to take 1 second to just let y'all know, if you want to come to our course, which is about 2.5 hours of deep retirement planning explanations of how to do income, investment, tax, legacy, and healthcare planning, or you want to come for a visit, the way to do that is call or text us at 205-988-0006, 205-988-0006. So, Tyler, why don't we talk about some of the issues that need to be addressed when you become single? Either you're already single, or, you know, your spouse passes away, or whatever. You get divorced. Yeah. You know, none of these are pleasant topics. But let's talk about some of the issues that we help you, our listener, think through and work through and get a plan for. Yeah. So let's let the folks know about some of those.
0: So one of the most common ones that likely impacts most of you listening, and you may not be aware of, is the fact that one of the Social Security checks will go away.
1: Yeah.
0: So the way it works is, if you're married, while you're both living, you're in your Social Security age, or you've started your Social Security, you're getting two checks. And the way it works is, when one of you passes away, the surviving spouse just keeps the higher one. It doesn't matter who passes away. The lower of the two Social Security payments will go away when one of you passes. And so that right there is already an income reduction. And for a lot of our families, I mean, it's starting to phase out, but for a lot of our families, they also have, likely one of you guys, if you're in a married couple, has a pension. And so if you have not elected your pension option yet, I would strongly encourage you to get advice from someone that does retirement planning for a living, because it is one of the most common mistakes that I see.
1: And, you know, earlier in the show, we were talking about common mistakes. So keep going.
0: And it's that if you have a pension and you decide to

0: take the lifetime option, not the lump sum, and you take the 0% spousal. Mm-hmm. So what that means is we get more upfront today. But if you pass away and you're the one receiving the pension and you have elected 0% spousal, now not only does your spouse lose one of the two Social Security payments, they're also going to lose the pension.
1: You know, and this is, you know, what you may have done, and, you know, Tyler, you and I were actually helping a family recently in the last 6 months or so, and they had elected 0% spousal, but to make up for it, they had put a life insurance policy in place. Mm-hmm. The life insurance policy, I can't remember if it was $500,000 or $1 million. But really, you think about, well, okay, I got to do something with that money. I need to turn it into income. Mm-hmm. So if you think about the 4% rule, if you've got, if it's $500,000, 4% is $20,000 a year. If it's $1 million, it's $40,000 a year. And if I remember right, I'm going off of memory, I think the pension was like $75,000 or $80,000 a year. So you're going to lose, you're going to lose all the pension, one of the Social Securities, and the only strategy that's there to help is to, it will replace a small fraction of that income.
0: Yeah.
1: And it's not, listen, you are a listener. None of you are trying to make mistakes.
0: No.
1: You're not trying to get it wrong.
0: Mm-mm.
1: It's just that this is the first time you've ever done it.
0: Mm-hmm.
1: And ask yourself this question. The first time we do things as human beings, is it usually our best work?
0: Mm-hmm.
1: Are we experts the first time we do something? Usually we're going to get good at it after we've done it dozens and dozens, mm-hmm. or maybe hundreds of times. And so one of the things that our course is designed to do, and for sure our planning is designed to do,
0: mm-hmm.
1: is to help you benefit from the fact that we have done this hundreds of times.
0: Yeah.
1: And so we know how to help you think through these things. And it's going to be based upon your circumstances, your situation, and what you care about the most.
0: Yeah.
1: We do not have some cookie cutter approach. Hey, mm-hmm. you're conservative or moderate or whatever. How much risk are you willing to take? You know, let me tell you about my portfolio. I mean, we use portfolio management strategies as part of our planning process,
0: mm-hmm.
1: but there's a lot of things that go into it other than that.
0: Yeah.
1: So I really encourage you to come to our course or to come in for a visit. And let us help you. We can help you, but you have to take action. You can't be procrastinators like outside of this office, because inside this office, we are not procrastinators. But get us, both of us, we're both the same way. Get us outside the office. We'll put things off. And so, listen, Tyler, how often do we hear people come in and go, I've been listening forever. You said this a minute ago. I've been listening forever. And I'm retiring in a couple of months, so I thought it was time to come in.
0: No, I had a family. They came in, and he goes, I hope you don't take offense. I was driving over here and felt like I was going to my colonoscopy. He goes, I just really did not want to come in today because it's emotional. He goes, I've put it off. I know I've needed to come in. I've listened to you guys forever. And we were able to build a plan.
1: Yeah, we can help.
0: Yeah.
1: I don't know of a situation we can't help you with.
0: Yeah.
1: But if you're less than 10 years away, it's time to come see us.
0: Mm-hmm.
1: It's definitely at least time to come to the course.
0: Yeah.
1: And so the way to do either of those things is to call or text us at 205-988-0006, 205-988-0006. 205-988-0006. Call us, text us. If you text us, we're going to respond. You're going to have to respond back to us with the word accept. You can't do anything else or we can't respond to you. We have a lot of rules we have to follow that are designed to protect you. So those are a good thing. But one of them is you're going to have to respond with the word accept.
0: Mm-hmm.
1: But we can get you signed up for the course. We can get you signed up for a visit. And let me say this. Everything that we do is designed to help you.
0: Mm-hmm.
1: It's designed to help you figure all of this out.
0: Mm-hmm.
1: I can't tell you how you're going to feel, but our approach, it's designed to be comfortable and very enlightening and helpful to you. Whether we end up being the right people to help you long term or not, coming to our course and coming in for a visit should create a lot of clarity that is going to, again, hopefully give you some relief and maybe even a little bit of peace of mind if we do it well. And I like to think that we do it well, but I can't guarantee you how you're going to feel, but that's what should be the result.
0: Yeah. And like Tony, who's not able to join us today, my mom, she says this, she goes, the best time to plant a tree was 20 years ago. The next best time is today.
1: Yeah.
0: Because if you're listening to this and you're already retired, it is never too late to figure out, are there things you could be doing that maybe things are going well right now? But if one of you passes away, the surviving spouse is going to be left in a pickle. Or right now, based on where your assets are saved, there's a big tax bomb you're going to leave behind to the kids. Mm-hmm. So it's things that are not, you're not aware of right now, but if we can get out in front of it, we're able to address it and be proactive instead of reactive.
1: So we're about out of time on this segment, Tyler. So I'm just going to go through and I'm going to let you know, these are some of the things that you need to be thinking about. You, our listener, and our process, our planning process is designed to help you solve. Like you just said, leaving the children a tax time bomb, not communicating your plans in advance. Mm-hmm. This is an uncomfortable one, mm-hmm. you know, and our family's been having some of these conversations. Mm-hmm. And even though this is what I do for a living, I start talking to you guys and y'all's spouses, it's uncomfortable for me. Mm-hmm. But if you don't do it, you're just leaving chaos behind.
0: Yeah.
1: Inaccurate beneficiary designations, leaving the money to somebody you didn't intend.
0: Like an ex-spouse.
1: Yes, mm-hmm. and that is classic mistake.
0: Because your beneficiaries supersede your will.
1: Yes.
0: Yeah.
1: Whatever you've got on your beneficiary designations is going to supersede your will. And then children that aren't prepared to responsibly handle the wealth when they inherit it. We can help you with all this. The course does it. Our visit does it. But you've got to take some action. Do yourself and your family a favor and take some action. Mm-hmm. Take us up on this. Call us or text us 205-988-0006. That's 205-988-0006. We can help you, but you've got to take some action. We'll be right back with our final segment.
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1: Okay, guys, we're back. And this is the Retire with Freedom show. I'm Tad Hill. And my co-host today is my daughter, Tyler. My wife and her mother, Tony, are out keeping Gemma today, so it's just the two of us.
0: And for you who don't know who Gemma is, that's my niece, their grandchild.
1: Well, who doesn't know who Gemma is?
0: I mean, come on.
1: No,
0: Gemma is the cutest kid ever.
1: Tyler's older sister, Peyton, it's her daughter. And so Tony's over there. She's having all the fun.
0: Yeah.
1: And me and you are here doing a radio show.
0: Yeah.
1: All right. So this is my favorite segment. It's called Something Personal. So what food did you used to hate but now you like? This is going to be a hard one, I think, for you, Tyler, because since you've been a little kid, you were willing to eat anything.
0: You know what? But I actually just thought about it. Well, I was listening to the radio the other day, and they have this ad for olives. I don't know if you've heard it. It's something about...
1: I don't listen to the radio.
0: It's like fresh olives. Like, they're all it is just olives and salt water and no... whatever. And so it actually got me thinking about how much I like olives now, but I used to hate olives.
1: Really?
0: Yeah, well, because Peyton used to, like, eat them by the jars.
1: She drinks the juice.
0: But she used to eat olives by the jars, and I used to think... I was like, I never understood that. And then just recently, and it's because I've been hearing an ad on the radio for olives, I really like those... Are they like not even black? The purple ones.
1: Those are my favorite.
0: Yeah, they're almost like in a Greek salad or something.
1: Yeah, I don't know what you call them. Maybe Greek olives. I don't know.
0: Uh huh. No, those are Yeah, I guess that's
1: But they usually always come with the pit in there. That's the only issue. You got to eat around the pit.
0: Yeah, but then, but normally when you put them in the Greek salad, or at least where they're just already pitted.
1: Are
0: so
1: they?
0: So they look like kind of deflated olives, but they're tasty.
1: Or sometimes they're chopped up.
0: Yeah.
1: Yeah, I don't, I like all kinds of olives. I didn't know you didn't like olives when you were a kid.
0: Yeah, that and zebra cakes, and I still don't really like zebra cakes.
1: What's a zebra cake?
0: Like those.
1: Like the Little Debbie things?
0: Yeah.
1: Like the ones that were in the, when we went to the training that we did the other day?
0: Yes. And I don't know.
1: There's not a Little Debbie product I don't love.
0: And it's not that I, it's actually the taste. And I really.
1: It's the texture.
0: I don't know if
1: Because the stuff on the outside tastes a little plastic.
0: Well,
1: but then you get inside there, it's just delicious.
0: Well, I just honestly think now we're just talking, we're getting personal here. I'm like, I don't know if I had some traumatic event with a zebra cake back when in my childhood, I don't remember. But something about it, every time I think of a zebra cake, I think of like a nauseating headache. It's this weird thing. I don't know if
1: yeah,
0: I
1: ate it. Yeah, something must
0: and
1: have
0: got,
1: happened.
0: It was too sugary or... And it's
1: well,
0: been,
1: you may have had a headache that had nothing to do with the zebra cake, but
0: matter.
1: You had just eaten a zebra, zebra
0: I
1: cake.
0: I don't. It's like from back when I was a kid. I haven't. I don't. I can't remember the last time I've actually eaten a zebra cake because I have zero interest.
1: All right. So.
0: So that's, I guess, the right. opposite. That's
1: okay.
0: A food that I hated and still hate.
1: For our audience, Tyler is the most adventurous eater I think I've ever known. Like. Well, she traveled abroad for did a semester in Ireland, but then she spent a year teaching English in Prague.
0: Mm-hmm.
1: And so you've traveled all over Europe, and the thing that she loves the most is like going somewhere that she doesn't even understand the menu and just pointing at something. I might be exaggerating a little bit.
0: No, that's what me and Peyton, my older sister, she came to visit and we went to Paris and we went to this little cafe and they were mad we were even there because we showed up and we obviously didn't know French. And so we were trying to order and they really wouldn't talk to us. And their menu was on a chalkboard. It was like five items on a chalkboard. And we just had to point out what we were ordering. And I actually recognized the word chicken. So I ended up getting some chicken dish, but we went somewhere else.
1: So what is it in French? Paolo is like Italian, I think.
0: It's like P-O-L-L-O or something. It's enough to where that's all.
1: Yeah, Paolo.
0: Chicken's like a universal.
1: I mean, maybe I'm pronouncing it wrong, but.
0: Yeah, I mean, you're totally butchering it. I don't know if the two L's together make a Y sound.
1: Paio?
0: I really don't know.
1: I don't either.
0: If you're listening to this and you know French, you're probably laughing at us. But but yes. No, I will say that I'll try anything at least once.
1: Yeah, so tell the story about, because y'all, were you at a restaurant at the Eiffel Tower or something? And like you ordered, because as adventurous of an eater as Tyler is, our oldest daughter Peyton is the exact opposite.
0: Like annoyingly so.
1: Like when she was a little kid, like she would pull the cheese and the toppings off the pizza and eat that. She would not eat the bread.
0: Yeah.
1: And she won't, and like for years, she wouldn't eat anything, but I think chicken was it.
0: Yeah, no, it was that same trip that it was her birthday while she was over there. And so I surprised her with getting tickets for dinner in the Eiffel Tower. And it's kind of like a packaged thing where it's like a set dinner menu.
1: Okay.
0: And I didn't know, I guess, you could deviate from it. And so we show up, and of course, there's like nothing on the menu that she'll eat because it's like, foie gras and stuff like that, which is duck liver. And I mean, fish was the main dish.
1: Ugh, any kind of liver is just nasty.
0: Oh, I love foie gras. That's good.
1: Ugh.
0: I will say there's times where it's too strong.
1: Foie gras.
0: Yeah. But if it's done right, if it's good. It's not overpowering. But anyway, so we show up and Peyton literally won't eat anything. So it was like a 5-course meal. And I just ate 2 of everything. And then the only thing, and it worked, because also there, their portions are tiny. So it's just like a regular meal. But we were able to switch her main dish from the fish to the chicken only because when we first got there, we were trying to talk to the waitress. And she was trying to be nice. She goes, the only way at this point, like you would have had to have changed your
1: order.
0: Done
1: it ahead of time.
0: She goes, I can only change it if you tell me you have an allergy. And Peyton goes, I'm allergic. And so then that's when she goes, all right, I get you. I'm allergic. So she ended up eating chicken, and that was the only thing. We literally went to the Eiffel Tower in Paris, had a 5-course meal, and she ate the chicken.
1: Well, she's still crazy picky, but she'll eat more than she used to. She eat different things.
0: Uh-huh.
1: What will she eat now? Obviously still chicken.
0: She really doesn't eat any seafood. She won't eat hot dogs. She just doesn't really eat that much meat.
1: She'll eat a hamburger every now and then.
0: Yeah.
1: Which she would not do when she was a kid.
0: No. But that, and then meanwhile, then went
1: on. Well, here's her staple food, macaroni and cheese.
0: Yeah. Which
1: right?
0: You can't go wrong with macaroni
1: and mashed
0: cheese.
1: Potatoes.
0: Yeah. Cheese and bread.
1: Yeah.
0: That's really what it is.
1: And Tyler will eat anything.
0: Yeah. Well, because me and Cole, that's my husband, when we were on our honeymoon, we went to Thailand and I ate crickets. Literally the crickets were.
1: Oh, we had crickets in Mexico
0: And the
1: recently.
0: Thing is, I mean, call me crazy. They're actually pretty good.
1: I didn't love them.
0: If you
1: I didn't
0: get out
1: hate
0: of
1: them.
0: Your
1: I mean,
0: head, if you
1: I like crunchy
0: attention,
1: stuff.
0: I know, but if you're not paying attention to, like, I'm eating a cricket.
1: You wouldn't know it. That's what it was.
0: Because it's just salty and crunchy.
1: Yeah.
0: That's really all it is.
1: Because we were actually eating them like just the crickets.
0: Yeah.
1: Which
0: oh,
1: was,
0: I was eating crickets and silkworms.
1: Well,
0: so
1: yeah. Did they taste, were they chewy and rubbery?
0: No, because it's a silkworm that has like a hard casing, and then when you're eating it, I will say the inside's a little mushy.
1: Ugh.
0: So that's, again, we're probably, hopefully if you're in the car, you're not, if you're like me, you're probably driving with one hand, eating with the other, so maybe we're grossing you out right now. But
1: put down the Doritos, yeah. Pick up some crickets.
0: But yeah, no, so the crickets were actually pretty good. I think the thing that I actually ate in Thailand that I was choking to get it down was actually chicken liver on a stick. We got it from like a street vendor.
1: No kind of liver.
0: It was pasty.
1: Oof.
0: And I remember having to, like, I wasn't wanting to offend them, so I was just like eating it as quickly, but you couldn't swallow it fast enough.
1: Oh, Tony and I went to this, you know, we had this excursion we went to this farm where this guy was a world gold medal winner for his goat cheese.
0: Huh.
1: And it was a goat farm, and you go in, and there's like, you're driving up on this dirt road, and there's like 100 goats that you can't get out of the middle of the road. Like, just getting through to go to the farm was like an adventure. And then you go, and I don't know what they use it for. They, I guess, fertilizer for the food for the goats, mm-hmm. or something. But there is literally a mountain of goat poop. And 10 feet away is like the house where he does all the making of the goat cheese.
0: I get good fertilizer.
1: So we go in there, and it was actually very interesting the way that he, the process and all that. But I'm okay with goat cheese, but I need it to be on a salad or something like that. Your mom, no way. So he's there, and so the reason I thought about this is you're talking about you didn't want to offend him.
0: Oh, okay. Yeah.
1: Right?
0: I was wondering, where are we going
1: with
0: this?
1: So you didn't want to offend them, so you ate the chicken, or the, was it chicken livers?
0: Yeah.
1: All right. So we're in this place, and we're in this tiny little room, and he's got like a bar set up, and he's cutting the goat cheese, and the guide's telling us, you know, this guy's famous. And in the world of goat cheese, this guy's he's a superstar. And so he hands it to us, and I put it in my mouth, and I'm able to do what you did, which is to choke it down.
0: Uh-huh.
1: Your mom.
0: Probably spit it out in his face.
1: Not in his face, but in her hand. She literally put it in
0: why?
1: Her mouth
0: mom
1: and immediately
0: not,
1: just spit it back
0: she
1: out.
0: She does not care about offending anyone.
1: And I'm sitting there, I'm like, I'm choking it down. I'm going, because it was not good. So you got to really be into goat cheese. But this guy was evidently a world famous goat cheese maker.
0: Oh, did you even ever? We're about to run out of time. Did you ever even answer what food you
1: like? All right, the food that I didn't like when I was a kid that I really like now are collard greens, or just any kind of greens. So collard greens and mustard greens. What's the other name for it? Not collard greens, but oh, I hate it when this happens. What's the other word for, like, it's the same thing?
0: Turnip greens?
1: Turnip greens. Thank you. Turnip greens, any kind of greens. So now I actually like them, but I have to drown them in pepper sauce.
0: I know.
1: So I don't know if it's the greens that I like
0: or the hot sauce.
1: Or the pepper sauce that I like.
0: Yeah.
1: But because my grandmother had a garden, and, you know, it was probably 2 acres big, and she grew everything. Corn, lima beans, greens, tomatoes, you name it, she grew it.
0: Were you trying to? There's this video out there that it went viral like years ago. It was like, beans, greens, tomatoes, potatoes, you name it. You literally just quoted. I don't even know what you're talking about. Well, for those of you listening, if y'all know what I'm talking about, you'll get it. Otherwise, you probably can look it up. Just type in like collard greens, you name it video.
1: All right. Well, so
0: yeah, I was the fact.
1: Well, thank you for that. We've got about 10 seconds left. Listen, believe it or not, we're retirement planners, and if you want some help with retirement planning, we know how to help you. Come to one of our courses. Come in for a visit. 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Y'all have a great week. We've had a good time.
0: See y'all next time.
3: 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Freedom Financial Group is not permitted to offer, and no statement made during this show shall constitute tax or legal advice. 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
7: California spent $189 million to give every state prisoner an iPad, who could, in theory, use the devices to contact the families of their victims, and some of them did. Digital equity, huh? Marxism sure is fun. And yeah, these criminals are turning the devices into personal porn theaters. In the words of one inmate, California's death row is populated with desperately degenerate criminals who see the tablets as a way to satisfy their basest fantasies and desires, all thanks to California taxpayers. Prisoners can receive nude photos and view porn on these devices, though it seems like they're getting the porn from contacts on the outside. What's more, one of the prisoners already got busted using his tablet to sexually exploit a 12-year-old girl, making thousands of calls and soliciting explicit image in violation of no contact orders.
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4: The following program is an opinion program. 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

0: Welcome to Alabama Politics This Week. I am Dale Jackson. I'm a radio talk show host. You can hear my show Monday through Friday from 5 to 9 a.m. on WVNN in Huntsville, all over the state of Alabama, and in various streaming apps. 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Mecca Music is here with us as well, as always. And she is the CEO of 256today.com. Smart news for smart people. We've got a smart show for you today. Joining us, Alice Lessman. She'll be with us. She is a Madison City Councilwoman. We'll talk with her about regional cooperation.
1: They've had some big issues coming up as well that might be facing the rest of the state, so it'll be interesting to get her take.
0: Like Airbnb and all these other things that are going on over there with those issues that are taking place in Madison. We'll get into all of those things. And I've got a parting shot for you that I predicted months ago. This might be the year, guys. Democrats might got it. Stay tuned. Stay tuned for this, too, because let's go ahead and get to it. Let's get to the two-minute warning. Oh, is it my turn? Okay, good. Let's talk a little bit right now about low turnout. And you've seen a couple of articles written across all of Alabama media where people are bemoaning how low turnout was during the runoff election and complaining about it and suggesting that maybe it's just too expensive. We got to do away with the system we have right now. No, let's have a jungle primary. Don't know what that is. Let's have ranked choice voting. Don't know what that is. Let's change the system because not enough people are showing up. Alternate point of view. I like it when my vote counts more. That's just it. So the fewer people that show up, the better off it is for people like me. But if that's the argument you're going to make, you better try real hard, because doing away with a round of the runoff is going to be very hard. We saw what happened with the Public Service Commission, Mecca, where we had a conversation about, let's just make this a point and do away with the whole thing. Huge uproar. And they're like, okay, well, what if we just try to do this a backdoor way by appointing some people and then doing it differently? And that's what they ended up doing. But they couldn't take away people's vote.
1: Exactly.
0: Never going to happen.
1: It's never going to happen. And it shouldn't happen. I like your very selfish point of, listen, this makes my vote more important. That is, it is true. Yeah. And it is fun. I'm not going to deny that. But we live under a majority system wins. Mm-hmm. Our majority wins system.
0: 50 plus one.
1: And exactly. I mean, you can't take that away.
0: Yeah, you can't. Look, I envision a scenario where you do away with this. And you do something where you say, okay, well, we're not going to do it or stop. Imagine 12 people run for a seat.
1: Exactly.
0: And one guy gets like 12% and wins the entire thing.
1: And now he wins.
0: Terrible idea. It's a terrible idea. Give people more. Look, if people choose not to participate in the system, that in itself is a choice.
1: Exactly. You can't take away that choice. And yeah, I mean, I'm not as selfish as you. I would like more people to participate.
0: I would not.
1: I mean.
0: I would not. I would like them to go to the polls. Yes, you know what? There's a Taylor Swift concert or something I want to go watch, and then off they go. I would much rather they just do that.
1: No, I would love to see people more engaged, but you cannot take away the option.
0: Okay, so you hate Taylor Swift. All right, moving on. Let's talk a little bit about Iran, and is this thing actually over? I was driving in today, and I saw 3.03 on a gas pump, which means 2.9 is right around the corner, and we might be under $3 a gallon gas. I've been predicting on this show that before the election comes, we'll be down to like 270 during the midterms. And if we get to that point, I think Donald Trump's going to be able to say, look, we're right back where we were. Plus, Iran's being a little bit nicer now. And look what we've done. And things are going great. Plus, they're buying our soybeans and all this other stuff. But it has been a rough road to get here. And there is no guarantee that this thing is actually over. So, Mecca, is this actually over?
1: I don't know, but I have another question for you.
0: Sure.
1: And also, that was a very good point. And I agree completely with what you said about if the gas prices get there, this is all going to be like, it doesn't really matter.
0: I mean, as long as if Iran is being a good boy and the gas prices are down to where they were or close, and the oil prices are almost there. So if gas prices drop back down, maybe even below, it's going to be a pretty interesting conversation about this.
1: This is my question. So as long as oil is moving, you know, we had talked about the terms of you know, how this is going and what they've agreed to, and are these good deals? Do you think as long as gas prices go down or oil prices, because it affects so many different
0: things. It was
1: their
0: only weapon.
1: If they go down, do you think people will even care about the terms?
0: Yes, I think they'll care about terms. It's going to be about their behavior.
1: Okay.
0: I mean, that's going to be tied to if their behavior's crazy and they're still attacking Israel and doing all sorts of stuff and Israel's attacking Lebanon, gas prices are going to go back up.
1: Right.
0: So it's all connected. You have to get it all. And Trump's going to have to deal himself a straight here. I mean, it's going to, he's going to have to, that kind of sounds kind of funny. It wasn't a pun intended that way.
1: Yeah, I know.
0: But he's going to have to get a straight here and pull this off in order to win this. If he wins, he's going to win big. And that's the point. I'm not talking about in the midterms. I'm just saying politically. If they lose at the end, people are going to hate him for it. If we could walk out of this with a better situation, people are going to be happy he went in. That's all it is. That's why all this stuff that was going on before was just stuff in the moment. And that's why people were reacting to it the same way they react to the reflecting pool. Like, just irrational anger all the way around. The end result is the key to all of this.
1: Correct.
0: All right. Talking more about things that matter, housing. This seems to be a bill that was interesting for Donald Trump to take the stand he took this week. He gets a bipartisan bill passed. Democrats and Republicans come together, even though Tuberville and Britt were split on this. And then Trump comes in at the end and says, I'm just going to hold this thing for a few days until you guys work on the Save America Act. Now, I don't think he thinks he's going to get the Save America Act passed. I think he thinks he's going to start a conversation about it and have people mad about it because it's an issue that, for some reason, Democrats have taken the 20 position on an 80-20 issue. And eventually he'll sign the housing bill because it's overwhelmingly popular as well. Now, why were Tuberville and Britt split on this? And I thought Tuberville made a hell of an argument. He's like, look, we're going to dump all this money into some grants. Where are the grants going to go? Where the populations are? Where are the populations? Blue cities. What are the blue cities going to do with that money? They're going to give it to illegal immigrants. That's the argument that Tuberville was making. And he was saying the housing problem, we have a housing problem that is related to that. You got 20 million people in this country who are here illegally. There was a court ruling not 3 days ago that said the Haitians and the Syrians had just been coming in and walking up to the border and going, they're like, what? They're like, asylum. They're like, get your ass in here and come on in and do whatever you want. And they say they got to go. So that was his argument, that the housing problem is a population problem. Just let me finish here. And Britt's like, hey, we need to bring them it down no matter what. The Britt's argument was going to bring it down no matter
1: exactly,
0: what.
1: Exactly, exactly. And this was, isn't this Britt's committee, her chair? I mean, she's been doing everything to move this forward. And she did do a lot to address what a lot of people consider a crisis in the country. Another thing Tuberville said was like, lower the interest rates. Yep. It's like that'll fix a lot of the housing affordability problem. And he's not necessarily wrong.
0: Now, also, it could be a little, maybe a little 3D chess here. It was going to pass anyway. It was bipartisan.
1: A good point.
0: And Tuberville can kind of hit some of his issues that he wants to hit by being a no vote on this, and it's not going to matter.
1: Exactly. So, and the other thing about this is because it's passed both houses, as long as Trump doesn't veto it.
0: He's not going to veto his own bill. I mean, he's holding it, but it'll
1: go through anyway with no action in what, 10 days?
0: He will sign this bill. There will be a signing ceremony on this bill. He is holding it to have a conversation.
1: A traumatic effect.
0: About, yes, it's theater. Yes, yes. The guy's a WWE Hall of Famer. He gets it. he understands it. All right, moving on. Let's talk a little bit about residency. I thought this was over, but apparently it's never going to end. And I'm sorry, guys. I got to admit something to you. This is all my fault. In the court documents, I come up. They talk about an interview I had with Tommy Tuberville. I asked to see his driver's license. And apparently that's just the start of all of this. That was 7 years ago, by the way.
1: Are you serious?
0: Yes. Yes, it was 2000.
1: This is in the court thing then?
0: Yeah, it was in 2000. Read the documents.
1: I'm sorry, go ahead.
0: Read the documents. Okay. So in 2019, that's when that happened. Can we just do a little thing about math here for a second? 2020, 2021, 2022, 2023, 2024, 2025. 2026. How many is that?
1: I'm pretty sure it's seven.
0: That's seven. What are we doing? I mean, this thing is stupid. My argument when I asked for a driver's license was never that he wasn't living here. It was just that he hadn't gotten an Alabama driver's license. I was being kind of a jerk about it at the
1: what?
0: Same time. I know,
1: you?
0: It's crazy. I was
1: no.
0: His, well, I also could be a WWE Hall of Famer sometime. It was theater.
1: I am shocked that that's what happened.
0: So what's funny about it is they're still trying to make the argument that he hasn't been living here 7 years.
1: Right.
0: It's going to be impossible. It doesn't matter there either. He's been a United States Senator for 6 of these years. He was running for it the rest of the time. It's impossible to make that argument. And I did a little homework that no one else did.
1: Oh.
0: I called down to Florida, and I got in touch with somebody that works in one of the election offices, and I explained to them this situation. They wouldn't go on the record, but they said there's no way they'd ever try to charge this because this happens all the time where people are transitioning.
1: Oh, yeah.
0: And they'll vote in one state before they register in the other. And the whole thing's ridiculous. It is pathetic.
1: Let me add one thing to it. So what was it, a status hearing Which is canceled in this whole
0: because they
1: want
0: a dismissal.
1: Well, okay, thank you. Yeah. I was about to say that, but you just cutting me off.
0: Sorry,
1: go
0: ahead.
1: No, but that was
0: you didn't read the document, so I think maybe you didn't know. But the reality is that they're going to continue fighting this fight because Doug Jones has made a calculation. His calculation is, in order to get his people excited, he has to say almost nothing and just let the National Democratic Party do its thing, its anti-Trump thing. So the only thing he's going to be able to do is be like, Tuberville's not from here. Mm-hmm. Tuberville's not from here. Which is kind of funny because I think Doug Jones would let a lot of people that aren't from here come here. So I don't know. But now all of a sudden they're doing the you're not from around here thing. But in Doug Jones's defense, Democrats have been doing the you're not from around here thing for a long time. Mm-hmm. You know, they started a whole war over the fact that they didn't like that people were from other places being here. But, you know, whatever. We can have a conversation about the Civil War at another date. I named my son after a Union general, so it's no surprise that I don't like Democrats all that much. All right, let's take a quick time out. Alice Lessman will be with us here in just a bit. Stay tuned.
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9: I'd have my mom call the number on the screen. You come see me alone. We'll work it out. Really, we will.
0: Welcome back to Alabama Politics This Week. I'm Dale Jackson. With me, as always, Mecca Music.
1: And this week, we have Madison City Council Member Alice Lessman here to join us. Alice, thank you so much for being here.
11: Thank you for having me.
1: Yeah. All right, y'all had a big week, I'm going to say. I watched the entire, four-hour meeting, and there was a big issue that Madison is tackling that a lot of other communities throughout Alabama might be as well, and these are short-term rentals.
11: Yes.
1: Talk to me about how Madison approached this. Now, y'all did not ban them. Y'all chose to regulate them.
11: Correct. And what some people may not realize is that short-term rentals has been ongoing, and even with the last council. And so there's been research going on with our council. We've been researching this issue, and the short-term rentals have been going on unregulated. And so many of the complaints we got, which noise, parking, parties, all that was addressed in this ordinance. So we had all that research. Then we had a work session in March 25th, and we first talked about it. So then our city, our attorney and planning department came back with what they heard from the public and from that work session, and did a rough draft on, and so we had another work session, public work session, on May 11th. Now, the public cannot speak during those work sessions, but you can listen, and we put a lot of feedback, and that is where then we left a period where the public could contact us or the city, and we even had two sessions where the public came in and just talked themselves with the city. So all that, and then it came down to this final ordinance, and that is what we voted on Monday night.
0: So the goal is not to do away with Airbnbs. It's to say, okay, here's a problem we have, like you mentioned, the parties and stuff like this. And let's have a set of rules in order to deal with these things. And at the end of the day, you're going to allow a certain number of them. Here's my question. Are there more operating in the city right now than the number you're going to allow?
11: So that's a great question, because that is where we came up. People are asking, where's the 190 coming up from? Mm-hmm. That we are estimating, which is kind of a hard estimate. The last meeting, I think it was 60 to anywhere
0: you
11: to 180.
0: You could have just gone on Airbnb and searched.
11: Well, however, they don't have to put their address on Airbnb, because that is something some people have brought up. So this way, we would have accountability. You have to apply now to have a short-term rental. So let me go back to the number was 190. That's 0.75 of the percentage, 0.75% of the housing in Madison. And that way it can grow with our growth. But the key thing for this ordinance for me was that it was a template. It was a starting point. It can be modified. It gives us accountability. Where are these short-term rentals? And then we can see how it goes, and we'll modify. I'm not sure that everybody realizes this is not set in stone.
0: Gotcha.
11: We can always.
0: It's a good answer.
1: Well, you heard a lot. Obviously, you've been working on this, you know, since you joined council or elected to council. What were you hearing from people? Because there were owners there at the meeting who talked about, listen, this is my investment. This is what I'm gonna, you know, what I feed my kids with, things like that, in addition to all the people who were against it.
11: Yes. Many of the owners were talking about how it provides housing for people that come into Madison that may not know where they want to live yet. Or it's just a different place when you come to, you know, we're going to have the SEC coming in 2027. So this provides something different than just a hotel, when you're bringing your family for graduation. I think one of the public people had mentioned, people that gave the comments mentioned how they come to graduation and they would like to bring extended family.
0: No, look, every time I've gone to an SEC football game when I've had to take my kid and wife, which means it's going to be way less fun, Airbnb is the way to go. I mean, we don't go to a hotel.
1: No, absolutely.
0: Yeah, I think it's good that there's a number. Are other cities having this problem too? Is this being addressed? Does the state need to take it up?
11: So I don't think the state needs to take it up, but you know, I've always been more on the local control. I know that Decatur had recently passed something. The difference with theirs that I've heard from is they did anti-clustering, and that is something that we are looking at once we had passed this ordinance, and we are going to look at that very closely. I want to say, too, we've got, with our growth, we've got Space Command coming, FBI coming. We've got, and a lot of people want, we want them in Madison. A lot of people want to come to Madison for our schools. And while you're looking around, it's nice to be able to stay in a house. And I know that, that some people have concerns, and you're always going to have the concerns with who's going to stay in these short-term rentals. I just have to say, for a story of mine that sparked up, I thought about this the other day, but my very first house, because I had lived in an apartment when I was early 20s, and I thought, you know, a house is a big deal. You know, you're going to have to do maintenance and everything. And so I actually rented a house. My first house was, I rented in Madison, and it, and I fell in love with Madison. Now, of course, I tell you, I mean, the schools is really what brought us back to Madison, because we ended up.
1: You mentioned growth. Yes. It's not, we've got Space Command, Eli Lilly, FBI, so many people coming here. In addition to offering different housing options, what else is Madison doing to stay on top of that growth?
11: Well, we are working with, you know, surrounding communities as well. We've talked with Huntsville and Athens. We are, so we've got...
1: With all of them, though, together, a lot of the big wins,
11: yeah.
1: Is it more of a team project?
11: Yes, yes. We've actually had some of our chamber go up to Colorado to talk to them. Our Madison chamber sat down and talked with the Space Command's PA and talked about our schools and gave him a lot of information to take back as well. So I think it's just a win-win. You know, when we're working together, this regionalism brings things like our Slaughter Road project that's been in the works for years.
1: And why is that one so complicated? Tell me why that's complicated. It's just a road, Alice. Why is it so complicated?
11: Right. It's a road that's owned by multiple municipalities. Some people know that, some don't. But you have to all come to an agreement. And that's been over at least 4 or 5 years, I know, in the works. And I just, we've got the Appropriations Act passed, where we're going to get $3.5 million to go for the widening of Slaughter Road, and that's very important.
0: Well, before we move on, just real quick, North Alabama has a history of working together very well. Mm-hmm. The other parts of the state don't do it as well, and there's a lot to learn from up there. So up here, I guess, would be a way to say it. But, I mean, that's how you guys operate.
11: Yes. And our legislators, our state legislators, they are at a lot of our events. They go all over the place, and I must say we do have a very good relationship with them.
1: All right, we've got
11: how much time. We got.
1: So. I know. We're running out of time, but I've got to ask really quick. We had this conversation beforehand. I am so hyped for America's 250th.
11: Oh yes.
1: I know.
0: That was at the UFC fight.
1: No, not that. Not that kind of hype. But the rest of the hype. What is Madison doing? I know so many communities across Alabama are doing so much. What's Madison got up for the 250th?
11: Yes. Well, I'm glad you asked, because tonight we've got a children's parade. It starts at 6:45, I believe. Yes, and we're going to have our pup mayor, Cooper. Yes. And he'll be leading that. And then on July 2nd, we've got a parade going on. It'll be on County Line. July 3rd, we've got fireworks at Dublin. And July 4th, Toyota Trash Panda Stadium. We've got fireworks going on.
0: There we go.
1: So everything's going to be huge this year.
0: There we go. Alice Lessman, Madison County Councilwoman. Thank you so much for being here today. Mecca's leaving as well. Party Shot is next.
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0: Welcome back to Alabama Politics This Week. I'll get to the parting shot in just a moment, but before I do, head on over to yellowhammernews.com. 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Right now, though, let's get to that parting shot. My parting shot this week is directed at Democrats who are going to tell you, hey, the runoff is over. We now have a slate, and this is the year. We're already starting to see those articles that talk about what a good slate of candidates there are for Democrats. How Shamari figures, even though he's been specifically drawn out of his district, is still going to make it competitive. And I got to tell you, no, they're not. And no, this is not the year for Democrats. Remember, and most people don't know this, who is the Senate candidate running against Barry Moore for Democrats? Oh, you don't know? Good, because neither do I. I can't remember his name. It's either Ever West or Wes Ever. The point is, nobody knows. This isn't realistic. This isn't the year. You got to build that bench up. Doug Jones is good to have out there at front. Maybe he can draw some people across the finish line, even though he's going to lose by 20 points. This is not the year for Democrats, but this is the year for people to write articles about how this is the year for Democrats. So keep that up like you do every single year. 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
16: Time. time's running out in the quake-devastated Venezuela. I'm Carmen Roberts, Fox News. 3 days after massive twin earthquakes struck the South American country, rescue efforts are ramping up as crews desperately search for survivors under the rubble-flattened communities. The death toll soaring again, topping 1,400, with nearly 69,000 people missing. Fox's Dana Marie McNichol reports from Florida.
17: It has been incredible to see the immense support. People are boxing with tears in their eyes, waiting 2 hours to donate goods. I'm talking diapers, water, and so many.

0: Bahrain did not immediately report any damages. The U.S. has said, though, that any disruptions in the Strait of Hormuz would be a violation of this memo of understanding.
1: Fox's Madeline Rivera says Iran leadership responded.
0: A member of Iran's parliament wrote this on X. The reality in the Persian Gulf has changed. The Strait of Hormuz is governed by Iran, so respect the rules, use secure routes, do not mistake control for escalation.
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4: More on the attacks in the Middle East, the U.S. and Iran accusing each other of violating that memorandum of understanding aimed at winding down the conflict and reopening the strait. And Israel's ambassador to the U.N., Danny Danon, tells Fox News.
5: We need the Lebanese army to deploy and to assume those positions. So it will be a gradual process. And at the end of this process, hopefully, if the implementation will be successful, we will not see Hezbollah next to our border. That is the most crucial point for us.
4: The ceasefire agreement is also tied to that ceasefire framework between Israel and Lebanon that includes a requirement for Hezbollah to disarm. Democratic Socialist-aligned candidates swept New York primaries, moving closer to Congress and raising questions about the Democratic Party's future. Fox's Rebecca Castor in Washington.
6: All three candidates, backed by New York's Democratic Socialist Mayor Zohran Mamdani, won their primary races. And being in heavily blue districts, they all now have a clear path to Congress, where they'll try to bring their radical policies with them, like universal health and child care, abolishing ICE, and limiting the power of the Supreme Court. Lisa Avila Chevalier is one of the more controversial candidates. She's referred to the U.S. as a disgrace, talked about wiping her dirty hands on the American flag, and supports a world without borders, prisons, and police. Party leader Hakeem Jeffries did not back any of these candidates in the primaries, but is now offering his congratulations.
4: And 15 moderate lawmakers and candidates signed a pledge to promote capitalism over socialism. As South Carolina's family parakeet, Spoodles, officially chirps his way into the record books as the world's oldest living parakeet, 32 years old and 86 days, Guinness World Records confirmed that the Charleston Feathered Senior, owned by Amanda Beth, is now holding that title. I'm Carmen Roberts. This is Fox News.
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1: 6-2026.
2: I could totally see this running around my house.
3: Okay.
2: It's a 6-foot robot.
3: 6 foot?
2: Yes.
3: Taller than everyone in the household.
2: By at least 4 feet. Poor guy.
3: What is it?
2: Huh?
3: What does it do?
2: Oh, it's amazing. It has the name Neo, and it can lift, like, I don't know, 200 pounds.
3: Okay.
2: It folds the laundry.
3: Okay.
2: Does the housework.
3: Right.
2: Vacuums.
3: Is this a legitimate thing, or is this like coming soon, summer 2028?
2: No. They say that you can buy it now. You can put a deposit down. Let me see. They want 20 grand down, and you can order it right now. And when it ships, it's going to be $499 a month. So
3: no
2: $500
3: way.
2: A month.
3: A subscription fee on your robot.
2: Isn't that nuts?
3: And you don't pay the bill. It's just going to power down and stand in the middle of the living room.
2: Like the Wizard of Oz guy.
3: Or stand murder there. You.
2: Yes. Oh, God. That'd be awful. You pay or else. You pay or
3: okay,
2: else.
3: I'll get my credit card.
2: Okay. I'm thinking about getting one.
3: Okay.
2: Because I think it'd be just amazing. Now, would you want one?
3: Oh, absolutely. To do all the chores? Sure.
2: Yes. The promo video, it looks like science fiction. That has just totally come true. The Wall Street Journal folks, they got their hands on one, and they ran it through some real chores.
3: Okay.
2: And said that it actually did work. But this is where the dream gets a little strange, because every single task that the robot pulled off, it wasn't necessarily thinking, it wasn't learning. I'll tell you more about that in just a second.
3: I'm intrigued.
2: It's you're going to be, I don't know if you'll be shocked, because you're a little tainted when it comes to AI and robots and things like that.
3: That's a fair criticism.
2: You call it a toaster.
3: It is. It's a toaster people talk to.
2: Did you see the new Amazon self-driving car?
3: No, Jeff Bezos not yet.
2: It really does look like a toaster. It does.
3: They must be watching the show.
2: I have to get a picture of it just because I'm like, yeah, it really does. Andrew's right. It does look like a toaster. 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Okay, this is the catch. So you imagine you've got this 6-foot robot running around in your house, and it does whatever you want it to do. Load the dishwasher, clean up the dog poop. Doesn't matter what it is. You could be sitting in your comfy chair watching the World Cup, and you could say, go get me a beer.
3: Sure.
2: And it's going to go get you the beer. And in order to do these things, you have to be in expert mode. And expert mode is that there's somebody doing all of the robot's tests.
3: It's not a... No.
2: Yes. Expert mode. This is what it is. The CEO told the Wall Street Journal, if we don't have all this data, we can't make the product better. And so before you buy one, you know, there's some safety concerns, obviously.
3: Well, you're going to buy this. You're going to pay $500 a month, $20,000 down. so that someone can see into your home at all times.
2: That's the part I don't like.
3: Of course that's the part you don't like.
2: But I really like the part of, like, you know, one of the things I hate to do is fold laundry. Okay. I mean, I will wash the floors. I will pick up dog poop out of the yard. But when it comes to folding laundry, I think it is complete waste of time.
3: You only have two people in your home.
2: Yes.
3: We have seven. Oh, imagine folding that laundry. No. But I don't want someone peering into my lives 24/7.
2: No.
3: Just so I don't have to do the dishes. That is not a trade I'm willing to make. Also paying for that trade.
2: There's a real person somewhere located in the United States that is telling that robot, lift it up, pick it up, fold this, do this.
3: No, thanks.
2: No?
3: Because I was going to ask, is it even connected to the internet? Because I would worry that the videos were being transmitted. This is a billion times worse.
2: Yes, it is. This is really bad.
3: I mean, think of this. This person could then have the robot. Let's say you leave.
2: Yes.
3: You and Barry go to Pilates. And then the person controlling the robot goes into your bedroom, opens up your jewelry box, empties all the jewelry into something, has the robot go, place it in the front yard, Carl pulls up, scoops it up, and gone.
2: See, I didn't even think about that.
3: They're in your home at all times.
2: But I didn't think it, like, it would steal my diamonds. It's, I mean, it never went into all that.
3: Surrogate stranger in your home at all times. This is a horrible product.
2: Well, it's the Neo, in case you want to check it out.
3: I don't. N-E-O. I don't want to. I've checked it out, and I'm unchecked.
2: And if it ever wants to order dinner, you know what? It likes its steak.
3: Okay.
2: Well done.
3: Well done?
2: Yes.
3: That's awful.
2: Okay. And so I guess we should say goodbye.
3: Let's. Can we? Already?
2: Because it's binary. No. Oh, come on. No. That was really good. You see, let me tell you. We are on a roll because we're just getting started here with the Kim Komando Show. It's the nation's largest, biggest, best, award-winning show about all things digital. Because after all, I'm Kim Komando. It's funny how that really works. And joining us is Andrew Babinski. Just a reminder, you can get the show as a podcast wherever you get your podcasts. But in case you're more of like a visual type person, you want to go to YouTube.
3: YouTube.com/Kim Komando. Go subscribe. I'm a YouTube user. I think YouTube, for the first time ever, it took over, 51% of all streaming?
2: Yeah, it is. It's huge. Force. It is a force.
3: And with the shows that I watch on YouTube, I subscribe because when they post something new, I get a little notification. I don't have to search anything. I don't have to go to the channel. It makes it really easy. Comment, like, share, subscribe.
2: And, you know, I spoke to a bigwig over at YouTube.
3: Oh, Ted YouTube?
2: Yes. Actually, it wasn't Ted. It was his brother, Tom.
3: Oh, Tom is a nice
2: yes.
3: guy.
2: Yes. And interesting stat about our YouTube channel is... 75% of our views on our YouTube channel are coming from new people.
3: Non-subscribers.
2: Right.
3: So someone subscribes and goes, well, that's, I don't like that anymore.
2: No, not that. God, you're going to spin a negative on everything. No, it's, well, they're really looking for me, not you. Sure. No, it's the shorts that are bringing
3: them. Yes.
2: So if you have a YouTube channel and you're like saying, well, I don't know if we should be doing shorts. You should be doing shorts.
3: Just make them work.
2: All right, we're going to start out with a warning. Someone could be watching your house right now. We're not talking about the new robot. Okay. We're talking about someone could be tracking when you come home, when you leave, when the lights go on, when the lights go off, and who visits your house. And it's actually a growing trend because you can buy these little cameras that you can put in your yard that look like that, that we are showing on the screen.
3: Okay.
2: And some of them are actually even smaller. There's like rocks and speakers, and some look like plants and leaves. And so what's happening is that the thieves are now casing people's homes, first by going to Google Maps to see what kind of house it is and to make sure it's worth even
3: getting
2: it.
3: Who's got the fancy stuff?
2: Yeah, exactly. And then looking at also Zillow to see what's on the inside of the house. And then they're planting these security cameras in people's yards so that this way they can get instant notification when that person leaves or when they come back. And so here are some telltale signs. If you ever come home and there's a flyer on your door like, oh, you know, this was like Goodwill. We wanted to see if you want to do a pickup or anything like that.
3: Right.
2: They just did that to see if you were home. And then
3: since they know you're not home, they plant the camera.
2: Yes.
3: Okay.
2: And then the other thing that they are doing now is that the homes that they are actively going after, they will take like kids' chalk and draw like pictures on the sidewalk. And so if you're ever sitting there like going, oh, look at the cute flowers that are on the sidewalk.
3: Why are they signifying to other bad guys that this is a target?
2: Mine. Yeah, this is mine.
3: Okay. Oh, it's like tagging.
2: Yeah, don't even go there.
3: Okay.
2: So what do you do? Okay. You look at your Wi-Fi network, because sometimes they are tapping into your home Wi-Fi. They're normally powered by solar. Some of these are like those trail cams that they have cards that actually SD cards that you can take in and out. And so they're actually going in and getting the cards.
3: Are they putting them in the bushes?
2: Yes.
3: Are they putting them on? So they're really hiding them.
2: Yes.
3: So this isn't like a drop and go. They have to sit there and actually do the work to place the camera.
2: It's not that hard. It'd probably, okay. It'd probably take them 30 seconds. Just like boom, bomb.
3: What was that again?
2: That was boom, bomb, pom, pom, pom.
3: Boom, bomb. This is why people come to the Kim Komando YouTube channel.
2: Yes.
3: For boom, bomb.
2: Well, because if we ever start making money, we would have the budget for really good sound
3: That's
2: effects.
3: True. We need more subscribers.
2: So these cameras, right? I shudder at the thought.
3: Oh, God. Oh, just go. Next story.
2: Yes. Yes. I'm not familiar with this because I don't play a lot of video games.
3: Okay.
2: But Netflix, you know, they've been trying to get into the video game business.
3: It's so annoying.
2: Is it?
3: Because when you go to Netflix to watch something, they're pushing it so hard that it's like the second option. And if you hit something, I thought a game was a show.
2: So oh, did you
3: I
2: really?
3: Saw the preview box. I'm like, well, that looks interesting. I clicked on it. Now I'm in this whole game interface, and you have to exit and get out. It's annoying.
2: You're like, I just wanted to watch a show.
3: That looked really good.
2: Well, they have something called Unhinged.
3: Okay.
2: Okay. And you play Ava, voiced by Zoe Kravitz, and you're trapped in an apartment building during a hurricane. Now, your only lifeline is your phone. So Claire, voiced by Stranger Things actress Stan Sink, calls you in the game. Your real phone.
3: That's cool.
2: Because your real phone. And then the lights, when the lights go out, you have to move around with a flashlight, move around the room. And so it's kind of like
3: it's like a horror game.
2: Yeah, interactive experience. And Night School Studios behind it, the game's free. It comes out next week.
3: That's really cool. Unhinged. I would actually sit around with all the kids kind of cool. and play it.
2: Let's see. We have Meta's new glasses. They ditched the Ray-Bans. Name. And so now they're just calling Meta glasses.
3: Did they exit the partnership?
2: You know, they probably figured out that they could make more money if they just manufactured their own glasses.
3: Or they figured no one's buying them with Ray-Ban's name on them. Maybe they won't also buy them without it.
2: I don't think that was in the marketing plan.
3: I would be curious to see the numbers because I don't know anyone who has them. Literally.
2: Somebody must.
3: One person.
2: Well, here's the deal. I think in order to spark sales, they came up with a new version of the glasses. It's called the Starfire Edition.
3: Okay.
2: $399. They did the deal with Kylie Jenner. Okay. So she's now the endorser for these. The AI assistant talks in her voice. Like, hi.
3: Gosh, okay. I'm still waiting for a selling point here. Okay.
2: Wait, there's a mirror in the case. So in case you want to see how you look,
3: right.
2: You can look at the mirror inside your case.
3: Got a mirror on my phone. Just turn the camera backwards.
2: There's camera live translation in 20 languages, walking directions. Wired said that there's facial recognition code called name tag sitting on 50 million phones running Meta's app right now. And Meta's like, but it's not turned on.
3: Not yet.
2: Not yet.
3: Just wait.
2: Okay. Okay, now this next story, I want to tell you right now, we are not getting political.
3: You might not be.
2: I don't want anybody to just send me notes like, oh, Kim Komando, at least he didn't kill somebody to become president.
3: Okay.
2: Talking about Tricky Dick.
3: Okay.
2: Richard Nixon.
3: Right. I'm not a crook.
2: Not a crook. Now, what's happening is that he's now trending all over social media. And there's something called Nixon maxing. Nixon maxing. Here, take a listen. Let's watch it.
1: Nixon is from nothing, self-made man, the Abe Lincoln of California, who was vice president of the United States 6 years after getting out of the Navy. Kennedy, okay. I see a silver spoon. Nixon, I see myself.
2: Okay.
3: We got Nixon edits going on right now?
2: Yes, and they're calling him a national treasure.
3: Is he now?
2: Yes.
3: Really?
2: And so
3: have they read about the scandal?
2: You have Don Draper clips that we just saw.
3: Yeah. John Hamm.
2: Cinematic slow motion.
3: Mm-hmm.
2: The rap music.
3: They're edits. Those are what the kids call edits.
2: Looks like a motivational poster.
3: Absolutely.
2: Like, you know, you're going to be. Now, who do you think is behind this?
3: The RNC?
2: That's a good guess.
3: Okay.
2: Yeah. Another sound effect.
3: Boop, boop.
2: That was close. His own foundation.
3: Oh, okay. So it's a fundraising thing.
2: No. A PR team is doing chest compressions on his presidential legacy. so that this way he will be remembered as a great guy.
3: That's it?
2: Yes.
3: They don't want money out of this?
2: Nope. It's a new playback.
3: He's just want people to think.
2: He's getting a glow up.
3: He is that fond of him?
2: He was really, really a great guy. You know, so Watergate gets cool because somebody had some base. I mean, did you hear that Nixon bumped into Gerald Ford in a hallway once?
3: Oh, did he now?
2: Yes. And he said, oh, pardon me. And Ford did.
3: Yes,
2: that was a good one.
3: Yeah, he was impeached. Are they just... they glossing over that part?
2: Yeah, well, that's the, that is not part of the whole PR routine.
3: Interesting.
2: He was just a great guy.
3: Sure, absolutely.
2: Now, the interesting one is, who's paying for all this? Because, you know, it takes money to do those videos.
3: Well, you said the foundation. Well, what does it take? You go on Fiverr and hire someone for $500 to make it, make an edit of it?
2: Oh, Fiverr. Yeah, can you imagine? We need you to take President Nixon and mix him with this rapper and put him up on a pedestal.
3: No problem. Give me 24 hours.
2: We'll get it all done, says somebody in India.
3: Bangladesh.
2: All right, picture this. You're at work. Your phone buzzes. It's your kid's number. And, you know, this has happening. It's your kid's voice panic. Oh, I've been in an accident. I need money right now. Or you've been or they've been kidnapped. And, of course, this is your child. You're going to move heaven and earth. But that's exactly what the scammers are counting on, because the criminals are now buying phone numbers and family details from, yeah, data brokers, companies you've never heard of, and they sell it for like a stick of gum, honest to gosh. Then they grab 3 seconds of the kid's voice off a video, they clone it with AI, and then they make the phone call. 1 in 4 Americans have already gotten these phone calls, and some guy lost $15,000 protecting a kid who was never in danger. So you can't stop them from cloning a voice, but you can make sure that they don't get your number. And that's why using Cogni, they hit over 420 data brokers and forces them to delete all your personal information. They keep it gone. Here's the deal. It's been independently audited by Deloitte. And right now it's 60% off, which comes out to be about $7 a month. And you can get this deal 60% off by going to privacykim.com. 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All right, coming up, I have a great AI trick that you can use to see whether or not your little dog or cat is not feeling well. And, of course, we have your phone calls on the Kim Komando Show.
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1: Question for you.
0: Yes.
1: So Lisa, the other night, she walked into the kitchen, opened up the pantry, and I mean, it looked like seven bombs went off. There was so much stuff.
0: Cereal.
1: Everywhere, and, yeah. Unorganized. And then she grabbed a box and it was empty. Grabbed another box and it was empty.
0: That's frustrating.
1: And now we're just going down on the kids. Like, seriously, you got to help us out. So I took a picture with my phone and I went to ChatGPT and I said, I want to organize this pantry. What's the best way to prevent kids from stacking things on top?
0: Lock it.
1: Throw away boxes. And, you know, it gave me some great ideas. But then at the bottom, it was four links to purchase products.
0: Yes.
1: And I was like, is this the future of artificial intelligence?
0: It is.
1: Is it going to be in every landscape of when we use AI or just when we're asking for advice and it can tie into products?
0: I think anytime it can tie into a product, it will. And what's interesting about that is I just got an email yesterday that said I was selected to participate in the beta for ads in ChatGPT.
1: Oh, well, lucky you.
0: I know. So I went to sign all up. And here was here's what the part that I thought was interesting. Is that so they had the company name filled out. They had my email address. And it said, you know, we need certain information about you in order to let you place ads into ChatGPT. And it said, while we are verifying you, it's okay. Just go ahead and place your ads.
1: Yeah, sure. Why not? It's Wild Wild West.
0: I'm like, okay, not a problem. 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
6: Fox News, I'm Angelo Bavaro. The U.S. is helping with relief efforts in Venezuela after this week's devastating earthquakes. The death toll climbing to over 1,400.
7: U.S. Southern Command are leading the efforts. Acting Venezuelan President Delcy Rodriguez said the President Trump called her yesterday to reaffirm U.S. government support there. So survivors still trapped under the rubble.
6: Fox's Dana Marie McNichol. New strikes in the Middle East.
8: Officials in Bahrain, which hosts a U.S. military base, say they were the ones that came under attack from Iranian drones. All of this, of course, happening just a day after the U.S. military announced that it launched strikes along the southern coast in Iran. That military action was in response to Iran attacking a Singapore-flagged ship that was transiting the Strait of Hormuz on Thursday.
6: That is Fox's Jeff Paul. 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

0: 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All right, I know that you love Waymos.
1: I do.
0: Okay, what is the biggest advantage for getting in a Waymo?
1: For me, it's like someone back in like the 1970s where they came to your house and then they installed cable television. And you're looking at something that you've always done, the way it's always been, and you see the future. It is literally the future. I had a conversation with one of my uncles like, I don't know, 6-7 years ago. And he is a computer genius. He runs a company's IT side. He knows everything there is to know. And he's sitting there going, there's no way. It's absolutely impossible to have a self-driving car. Do you know how many roads they have to map and how many times and how unsafe it is? And I'm like, we're doing it. It's the future.
0: Okay. I still have not gotten in a Waymo.
1: Which blows my mind.
0: Okay, I was close to getting in a Waymo. This close to getting in a Waymo. But I read about Elliot in San Francisco. Hello, Elliot. Thank you for being with us.
2: Hello.
0: So
2: thank you for having me.
0: So tell us what happened.
2: So just off the bat, like also, I agree. I think Waymo self-driving is the future. It feels like that little future that we all imagined as kids, which is fun. I just wanted to add to that. But my experience was a little bit freaky. I've taken Waymos in San Francisco a few times this year, and I've had no problems in the city, despite there being pictures and stuff of Waymo stopping in the street. But I was at an event in San Mateo with my fiance, and it was late at night, and we had to get home. It was going to take an hour. And one of the best things about Waymo is that people don't know is that you can connect your Spotify and you can have karaoke in the car.
0: Karaoke in the car. Now that's the future.
2: Like, amazing. That is the future. That we can sing all the songs we want. So we were singing along, and we looked for some Ubers and Lyfts before that to see if there were any available, but it was late and no one was picking up and there was long wait times. So like, why not do the Waymo? But it goes on the highway, and we haven't done that before. So we decided to get the Waymo and give it a test, and everything was going okay. And then we got to a junction and we saw that there was a backup. It was like, is there a crash? What's going on? There's a huge queue, a traffic jam, as we call it in the UK. And it turns out there was construction on the freeway. And so as we get onto the freeway, everyone's merging to the left or trying to get into the left lane. And the Waymo suddenly starts acting a little bit weird. It goes from its like smooth automated driving to a little bit jerky and a little bit freaky. And on the screen flashes, this ride is being monitored. Please strap up and we're going to pull over. And we're like, okay, this is interesting. I don't know what's going on here, but it still was trying to merge left. But I liked it. It was a weird moment because Waymo has this very like smooth operation. Like it never feels like a human's driving it, which is like good in a way. It feels very like, I don't know, it feels very safe. But this time it was moving quite erratically, almost like someone was controlling it. I don't know if they were or were not. And then suddenly, out of the blue, it felt like a scared animal. It started changing its direction to go right. So it started weaving through cars slowly. And then on the right-hand lane was a construction lane. So there were lights and signs and there were cones. The Waymo goes through the cones, speeds up to highway speeds on this construction lane. At this point, me and my fiance were like, well, this is the way we're going to go, isn't it? Like, this is it. We're done. We don't know what's happening here. It is going full speed down this construction lane. We can see trucks and lights and everything, people working on the road in the distance, and it wasn't slowing down. Suddenly behind us, we hear a siren and the highway patrol shouting, stop, Waymo, stop, Waymo. It didn't stop.
0: How frightening.
2: And at this point, we're like, I don't know what I can do. I don't know if I can even jump in the front of this and it's going to do it into the front of the car and do anything. I don't know what to do. We can't. The doors are locked. No one's picking up on the screen. You can hit a call support. No one was picking up. And eventually, actually, it got to the people and the construction where people were paving the road or something, and it did slow down. And it weaved through all of them over some potholes, what they were fixing, and then pulled off into a neighborhood where eventually, finally, at the nick of time, someone reached down and said, hey, are you okay? Where were you a minute ago?
1: Gosh. So wait a minute. Once you got through the construction, the cops just let you go?
2: Yeah, no one followed us off the highway. Like once we were off the junction, they were gone.
0: That was California Highway Patrol.
1: Sure.
0: Just the highway.
2: Yeah, I think so.
1: But they knew it was a Waymo, so they knew no one was going to be held responsible.
2: I guess that's what it must be. I thought at least we'd get out the car and we'd be told off. I don't know. I didn't know at that point. I was like, is this our fault?
1: No, it's not your fault. Yes.
0: What did I do?
2: You don't know. You're like getting chased. It's like, what's happening?
0: Okay. So it pulls off to the side and then do the doors open?
2: Yeah. So the operator came on and was like, hey, from what I could witness of the last few minutes, it looks like it was a stressful moment. And we're like, yes. And they were like, do you want to get out of the car? We're like, yes. They're like, are you sure you don't want to continue the ride? We're like, absolutely not. Eventually, we called an Uber. We got an Uber and drove us home. But yeah, that was.
0: And then Waymo contacted them with a $50 gift card.
1: Oh, 50? You think it was that high?
2: Actually, three free rides up to 40% off. You're not wrong.
0: Oh, 40% off.
1: Wait a minute. Three free rides up to 40% off?
2: Wait, no, hold on. Three free rides up to $40 each.
1: Oh, okay.
0: Up to $40 each.
2: For the traumatic
1: experience. Will you ever get in a Waymo again?
2: Probably not on the... I don't think they're allowed on the highway anymore, but no, probably not. Okay. Not anytime soon.
0: So Elliot, thanks for being with us. And now this is why. I mean, what if this were to happen to me? Think of all the responsibility I have in my life.
1: What if you got an Uber driver who was drunk? Thank the silence. Oh, the silence to that question.
0: I could say stop. And pull over.
1: And he doesn't. He just keeps going.
0: No, he would drive because I'd call 911 right on my phone. I'd have Uber safety and we'd shut that guy right down.
1: Getting on the roads in America is not safe, right? You take risk.
0: Of course.
1: No matter if you're behind the wheel, if I'm behind the wheel, or if a robot is behind the wheel. It's not you're taking a risk, no
0: this
1: matter
0: guy,
1: where.
0: You can't even say that. This guy was blowing through a construction zone.
1: I can Google search right now all the accidents that happened in the valley last night.
0: Driving through the construction zone.
1: Right.
0: Okay.
1: Well, we've seen stories where people drive Bentleys through the toll bridges and drive off the side of it.
0: I'm not even going to go there.
1: This is not the definition.
0: Yeah. I was this close to going in Waymo. This close. And then I'm sitting there, I'm listening to Elliot. And once again, I'm saying, you know what? I know too much about technology.
1: You're part of the fear machine. We're never going to put a caller on that says, hey, I took a Waymo last night. It was fine. Thanks, Rob. Appreciate the call.
0: I am so pro technology. You can't say that.
1: So why are you so against this?
0: Because I know how computers operate. I have a degree in computer science. I mean, I know this. I know things that glitch out. This was obviously a glitch.
1: You've also met crazy people, yet you get on the road with them every single day.
0: But I'm not in the car with them.
1: I don't get it.
0: It's just, that's just not it. Not getting in Waymo.
1: It's amazing technology.
0: Maybe I should try the Amazon car.
1: I've been in the Tesla self-driving.
0: I would never do that.
1: I knew that was going to set you off.
0: Never.
1: When I was in Las Vegas, I went from the Strip to my buddy's house in the suburbs, and the driver was like, hey, I want to do self-driving. You guys mind? We said no, and we just watched it the whole way, all the driving.
0: You know, you can't do that. You have 5 kids.
1: I'm alive.
0: Yeah.
1: I made it.
0: Hey, if you're looking for a simple tech upgrade you'll use every single day, let me tell you about Raycon's Everyday Earbuds Classic. 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Do you know with pets, they have something called grimace scales?
1: No.
0: You didn't? I didn't know that either.
1: That's the purple thing from McDonald's? Grimace?
0: What is that called?
1: Grimace, yeah.
0: Is it Grimace? No, yeah. It's not Grimace.
1: Yes, it is.
0: I can't remember the last time.
1: Someone please back me up. See?
0: I'm getting backed up. It's Grimace.
1: Oh, I got people in the booth telling me you're right.
0: I told you it was Grimace.
1: Stop.
0: So there's a grimace scale and that vets use. And so now AI can look at your pets they say with a 95% accuracy and say whether or not your cat or dog is not doing well.
1: Like health-wise.
0: Yes. So what you do is you take a video of your pet's face, and then you open up ChatGPT or Gemini or Claude or whatever, and you say, here's my cat or dog, based on the veterinarian grimace scales, check for any signs of pain. Tell me what you notice, if I should call my vet, and don't reassure me if you're not really that sure. So I tried it on Abby.
1: Did it say go to the vet?
0: No. It said Abby was content.
1: Oh, okay. And not happy, just content.
0: She was just sitting around.
1: You know what make Abby happy?
0: What?
1: She took her in a Waymo.
0: No. You know what? Abby loves Bella. But sometimes Bella gets annoying. So I think...
1: That's how all siblings are.
0: So I think it was... I mean, I was coming down the stairs, and Abby's waiting at the bottom, and Bella was walking right next to me. And so as soon as Bella, like, gets off the stair, Abby, like, pounces on her, like, I'm so ticked off of you.
1: Who do you think you are?
0: So anyway, so if you missed that prompt, make sure that you sign up for our free newsletters, because it's going to be the story, the lead story in the newsletter on Tuesday.
1: Oh, nice.
0: So that's it. Getkim.com to sign up. And if you do your cat, just know they might want a second opinion, because a cat scan.
1: Oh, gosh. That's awful.
0: Hey, we have more of your phone calls coming right up.
1: So bad.
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0: 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Back to the phone calls we go with Cindy in Houston, Texas. Hi there, Cindy.
1: Hi, Kim. How are you?
0: I'm great. Thanks for your call today. So you sent me a note, and it was amazing.
1: Right.
0: I was so excited that I want you to tell everybody the story.
1: All right. I'll be happy to. Thanks for helping my brother save a ton of money on his medical bill. He had an ablation done at a facility as an outpatient, and he had a few little complications, and they decided to keep him overnight. And he was hit with a huge, almost $200,000 bill. So I had read your, I believe it was in Splash of AI, I read about having ChatGPT help with going through your itemized bill. And I have a healthcare background, so I thought it was really great. So anyway, when I heard from my brother that he got such a high bill, I told him exactly what you said to do. I gave him exact verbiage from your Splash of AI, I do believe, and told him to get his itemized bill and then to go to ChatGPT and explain he needed review. And he got back an excellent review of multiple duplicate charges, multiple wrong ICD-9 codes, comments on the facility charge, which was alone $92,000. And so he decided he wanted to send a letter, and then ChatGPT actually even told him, you know, here's what you need to tell him when you send a letter. He sent the letter to the CFO of the facility, and he also sent it to his insurance company. And what he got back was something that helped save him $46,000. So
0: isn't that ridiculous?
1: I couldn't believe it. And what happened was there were so many different ICD-9 codes that were wrong, duplicate charges, so many things on his bill. When I saw it, I couldn't believe it. And so they reviewed everything and all of the charges from the hospital, with the exception of the facility fee. They knocked that charge from 90-something thousand down to around 40-something thousand. And they paid 46 on that 90-something thousand. My brother only had to pay $3,900, which met his deductible for the year.
0: Wow.
1: For a catastrophic medical billing. And now all he has to do is, he and the hospital are still talking about the facility fee, which was more than double what normally charged. But, $46,000 just from doing exactly what you said to do with ChatGPT, reviewing that itemized bill.
0: Wow.
2: What did that probably take, like 5 minutes?
0: That's it.
1: Yeah, I got an email the other day that said, hey, thanks for your help. I said, don't thank me, thank Kim.
0: Sign up for the free newsletter, buddy.
1: Absolutely, well, yeah. And in fact, you did. You got a new fan now.
0: Well, that, you know, that is just amazing. I mean, you know, think about that. Like, you know, $46,000 saved on a medical bill. They say that 80% of all medical bills have errors.
2: Well, wouldn't we say that insurance companies have got to be doing this on the back end as well?
0: I would think so. I would hope so.
2: Yeah, because they're the ones saving the money in the long run.
0: For sure. Cindy, thanks for your call today, and also thanks for your note that you sent me. I appreciate that. Gene in Minneapolis, welcome aboard, Gene. It doesn't look like you're having a good day. I see, instead of saving money, it looks like you've lost, what, almost 60 grand?
2: Whoa.
3: Yeah, just about. Yeah, it's got me tied here. So I'm happy to talk to you.
0: Yeah, so what's going on?
3: So this usually happens before a three-day weekend. I'll start getting texts from my bank that says, here's your code to get into your account, and I'll get them repeatedly. And the first time, it took me about three or four times to realize, hey, somebody's trying to get a code. This isn't mine. So this was like on a Friday evening. And to start with, I'm a professional fiduciary. I'm a conservator, attorney in fact, trustee, that kind of thing. So I have a lot of accounts in several banks. So they had moved some money from one account to another of my clients. And, of course, by then I couldn't get to the bank until Tuesday. They weren't answering the phones or anything. And so by the time I got into the bank, $57,000 had been taken from one of my clients' accounts.
0: Oh, jeez.
3: Yeah.
0: All right. So let's talk about what might be going on, okay?
3: Okay, great.
0: They like to pick weekends because they know that nobody's working on Monday. And they like to do it on a Friday because a lot of times there are skeleton crews. rather working at banking and financial facilities because it's a 3-day weekend.
2: Also, right? They need the money to party.
0: Where is that? But what
3: so
0: you
3: do I.
0: But what you
3: for taking it.
0: But what you need to do is to you need to run a full scan and probably do a factory reset because I don't know what's on that machine, but there could be an info stealer. They could have cloned your email. You can look at some of your email rules to see if they're forwarding any type. If there could be like you get an email in and they will set a rule that will automatically forward that email to them. But there's just like too many possibilities to say, Gene, this is the only thing that could be happening at this particular moment. So that's why what I would do is of course, you know, with the banking facilities is make sure you have a different recovery channel for each of the ones. Get rid of the two-factor authentication codes. Use an authenticator app instead, so that's on your phone. So these codes are not even going to your email. You're not getting the recovery requests by email. It's going straight to an authenticator app. But you do need to run a full scan, which is not a fun position to be in because, you know, this stuff gets on your machine, and it's a nightmare.
2: But if you don't do something about it, next weekend or the weekend after, it's going to repeat itself.
0: Yeah, and then if you're dealing with clients' money, that's not a good thing to do.
2: Not
0: either.
2: At all.
0: If we're looking at $60,000. Who knows how much other monies that could be hanging out there?
2: Is that protected? Is that money that was stolen?
0: Hopefully, it is
2: insured
0: by the bank.
2: It I would think
0: be,
2: so.
0: I mean, hopefully, but it really falls on our on us to make sure that we're doing everything that we can that we're all protected. Gene, I know I just spit out a whole bunch of stuff, but in retrospect, just go buy a brand new computer. Don't use that one again. I wish I had better news for you. Speaking of, we have a quick tip about identity theft I need to pass along here on the show.
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0: 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All right, so we talk about identity theft, but in so often we see that, oh, this data breach and this data breach, it sort of becomes white noise after a while. But if you ever want to wonder, like, what should I do to make sure that I'm not in a position where somebody can steal my identity or what happened in a data breach, your first step is to always just call your bank and freeze your account, whatever could be out there that with that credit breach. And also be sure to file a fraud report with all four credit bureaus in case you see any fraud on a routine credit report. And yes, I said four, in case you're wondering. Yes, we have the links to all four over at commando.com. And if you haven't already, hey, listen, we just heard from Cindy, who her brother saved 50 grand by getting our free newsletters. You should subscribe too right now at GetKim.com.
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4: New strikes targeting a shaky ceasefire. I'm Angelo Bavaro, Fox News. There are new questions about the state of peace talks with Iran after new attacks in the Middle East.
5: Iran says it hit U.S. assets based right here in the Middle East. And shortly after that announcement, officials in Bahrain, which hosts a U.S. military base, say they were the ones that came under attack from Iranian drones. Now, all of this, of course, happening just a day after the U.S. military announced that it launched strikes along the southern coast in Iran. CENTCOM says its forces struck Iranian missile and drone storage locations, as well as coastal radar sites. That military action was in response to Iran attacking a Singapore-flagged ship that was transiting the Strait of Hormuz on Thursday. Vice President J.D. Vance says if Iran has any issues with the MOU, that is how it's being applied, they can pick up the phone and call them. But he added, violence will be met with violence.
4: Fox's Jeff Paul. The U.S. military is on the ground in Venezuela to help in rescue efforts following this week's back-to-back earthquakes. Fox's Dana Marie McNichol in Florida.
6: 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Back-to-back 7.2 and 7.0.

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12: Still lots of unknowns after the U.S. and Iran reached a memorandum of understanding last week aimed at easing Middle East tensions and reopening that Strait of Hormuz as part of the broader ceasefire framework between Israel and Lebanon. The agreement calls for Hezbollah to disarm. Israel's ambassador to the United Nations, Danny Danone, on Fox News Live to answer if that is part of the agreement and how that's going to happen.
13: Absolutely. It is a historic agreement. It's a framework that hopefully will lead us to a full peace agreement with Lebanon. We hear the statements coming from Beirut. We welcome them. And I think it's bad news for Hezbollah. It's bad news for Iran, because this agreement is based on the idea that we, the Israelis, we have no motivation to stay in southern Lebanon.
12: This comes amid another flare-up in the Middle East with Iran and the U.S. launching new strikes. New news in the disappearance of Nancy Guthrie. TMZ reporting it got an email from someone claiming to have video evidence of her abduction.
14: TMZ's Harvey Levin says he's been communicating with a person who claims to have video of two people who kidnapped the 84-year-old from her Tucson home. This person says that the video is on a phone and that they can lead authorities to a safe place where they can find it. Levin says the person also offered to give up the names and addresses of the two alleged kidnappers. The person is asking for a Bitcoin in exchange for the information. This, even though more than $1.2 million in rewards remain available. TMZ claims to have authenticated the emails, but there are questions to why the person doesn't come forward to law enforcement and why they're asking for less than the reward currently offers.
12: Fox's Max Gordon. Getting word of an earthquake striking Japan, a 4.8 magnitude event near the Izu Islands. No injuries or major damages reported yet. That happened just before a 5.9 size earthquake rocked Afghanistan. I'm Angelo Bavaro, and this is Fox News.
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0: turn. Somebody is once again putting a camera in front of our face.
1: That's not true.
0: Really?
1: They're not everywhere.
0: They are everywhere.
1: No, they're not.
0: Okay, smile. Hi. Google Home. You have Google Home.
1: Yeah.
0: Do you like it?
1: I do, yeah. I think it works really well.
0: What's the best part?
1: Well, I mean, we've had it forever.
0: So you're not going to change?
1: No, and I also have YouTube Music, and so it tied in, so I don't have to
0: so
1: add
0: So you're
1: any...
0: in the whole Google infrastructure
1: when
0: ecosystem.
1: When it comes to the home, yeah, absolutely.
0: Well, they have a new upgrade coming.
1: And am I going to hate it?
0: The cameras will now recognize you by your body size and the color of your clothes. But
1: now,
0: they say your face is hidden.
1: I love when they say that. They're like, we understand you think this is going to be an invasion of your privacy, but we've covered your left eye with an emoji.
0: It's amazing.
1: You no one will know who it is.
0: No, I would never know.
1: But I have the minis. So those don't have cameras, well, right?
0: Well, you know what? When you upgrade, because those are going to be, they're going to be discontinued quite soon.
1: Well, because they don't have cameras and exactly. They can't collect enough information.
0: I mean, they're going to say, like, you know, do you want us to support them forever? We can't do that.
1: What are you talking about? I know you bought 8 for your house, Andrew, but guess what? You got to buy 8 more.
0: So basically, your Google Home, and you have to sign up for the premium edition for this, by the way, will see your silhouette.
1: But they already do that with your voice. They already know, like, the speaker in my bedroom knows my voice.
0: Of course it does.
1: And when other people try to use that speaker, they struggle sometimes because it is looking and listening for my voice.
0: But think about this. This is like gym goals. I mean,
1: yeah, exactly. I gotta lose 20 pounds. My AI keeps looking at me.
0: It looks at you and goes like, ooh, what happened to you? You better be stop eating the bonbons. Oh, that reminds me of a story.
1: The weather outside is 73 degrees, chubby.
0: Yes. It's kind of the same thing, is that I met my friend Mary for lunch.
1: Uh-huh.
0: And so she rode her bike over, and I said, I'll just, you know, it's like 4 miles away. I said, I'll just go for a run, and I'll meet you there for lunch. So I get there, and she looks at me, and she goes, what happened to you? And I said, what are you talking about? She's like, you've been eating too many bonbons sitting
1: are
0: at that desk.
1: Are you serious? She called you overweight?
0: And I said, what are you talking about? She goes, turn around. Your butt is like as big as Kim Kardashian's. And I'm like, oh. And I said, oh, wait. So I'm like, I had like a zipper pocket in my running shorts. Oh. And I pulled out like a pair of glasses, my keys.
1: Oh, just your accessories.
0: My water bottle.
1: You had a little fanny pack yes. on your fanny.
0: Exactly. And I'm like, and then she's like, never wear those shorts ever again. Never, ever. But back to the Google Home camera.
1: Right.
0: It has an additional trick that I'm going to tell you about in just a second.
1: All right.
0: Because
1: I
0: first,
1: like how you use the word trick.
0: It is
1: seems
0: a trick.
1: Like it's going to be stealing my information some way, somehow.
0: It's Google.
1: Of course they are.
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1: mm-hmm.
0: but now it says it can identify sounds and alert you.
1: What kind of sounds? Remember, I have one of these in my bedroom.
0: You might want to move it. Just saying. Because it's not just motion that it detects now. It could be a dog barking.
1: Oh, okay.
0: An alarm blaring.
1: Sure, those are safe.
0: Footsteps at 2 a.m.
1: Still PG, gotcha.
0: Anything else that you might be doing?
1: Yeah, we might be unplugging that one.
0: Okay. So what you can do is open the Google Home app, find familiar face detection. You can turn that off. And but you also have to pay for Google Home Premium to get these other things.
1: Oh, well, then I'm not paying for it. All good.
0: Yeah, but you know what?
1: I just wanted to turn on the lights.
0: Yeah, sure.
1: That's it.
0: It's going to be playing back and you're like, oh, what was that?
1: No, we move along. And just carry on.
0: Oh, you know, the camera would get arrested and be charged with battery.
1: We didn't need that.
0: Yeah, we did.
1: There's no batteries in it. There's zero batteries in a Google Home. It plugs into the wall.
0: We were talking about cameras.
1: Do you understand that that joke does not work?
0: Okay. It works for me.
1: Okay.
0: Because I'm laughing.
1: All right, fair enough.
0: And sometimes I sit back and I think to myself, how can you ever be so incredibly funny?
1: Mm.
0: I look in the mirror. I'm like, gosh, you are so talented.
1: Really? That's interesting.
0: Nobody else does it, so I figure I'm there.
1: Someone's got it.
0: Because after all, it's the Kim Komando Show. It's the nation's largest, best, biggest show about all things digital. And award-winning, too. Andrew and I were talking about this during the break, that you know, I just happen to be in the National Radio Hall of Fame.
1: That's very impressive.
0: And I'm in the ASU Hall of Fame.
1: That's also impressive. Go
0: the
1: Devils.
0: Arizona Broadcasters Hall of Fame.
1: Look at this. You're in all these Halls of Fames.
0: And you're in none.
1: No.
0: Okay.
1: The Hall of Fame just means you've been around for a while.
0: Oh.
1: You can't be.
0: Ouch. Oh, gosh. That one just like went right into me.
1: Only because it's accurate.
0: Andrew Babinski
1: yes.
0: joining us once
1: Hi,
0: again.
1: Kim.
0: All right. So we just talked about Google Home. Now imagine you go to the supermarket.
1: Mm-hmm.
0: And you have the cart, and the cart is now called, they're called caper carts. It tracks every aisle that you go to, gives ads and coupons based on the products that you're next to. Okay, it looks like an Amazon store cart. It has a ton of cameras, weight sensors, a touch screen, a location sensors. It says AI is trained on more than 1.6 billion online grocery orders and a decade of grocery expertise to get this right. And when you're all done, the screen comes up and says, are you sure you have everything that you need?
1: Sure.
0: If you want to pay, you could pay for it right on the cart.
1: Okay.
0: And so you don't have to worry about, you know, taking things out of the cart.
1: Right.
0: Which is kind of archaic when you think about it.
1: Well, but I got to load it into my car then with no bags?
0: Well, you probably, like, bring your own little bags.
1: Oh, okay.
0: Because, you know, California, they charge you, like, 25 cents a bag.
1: It's down to that price? I thought it was 75 cents last time I was on CVS in California. It was ridiculous.
0: Yeah. Well, yeah, that's because you get the long receipt with it.
1: It's true. That's the whole tree right there.
0: Now, of course, you know, it's tracking you.
1: Of course, yeah.
0: Have a problem with that?
1: No, I'm not in my home. I'm at Fry's or Safeway or Albertsons. It's their home. Whatever they want to do is fine.
0: But they are going to be selling everything that you bought. I mean, but wouldn't it be funny if, like, the cart came, like, you know, you're, like, loading things into the cart, and then the cart speaker says, hey, fatty, put the M&Ms back.
1: Okay. Are you sure? I mean, are you sure? You know, there's a half a calorie box right next to it. You can get that one. I actually, I'm a Costco and a Sam's Club member.
0: Oh, both.
1: Yes.
0: Wow.
1: I get them for free. I'm not trying to brag. But I was at Sam's Club because, I don't know, we were getting meat or something, and they don't have checkouts anymore at my Sam's Club.
0: Oh, is it
1: Zero.
0: All just scan and go?
1: It's a huge archway. There's three huge archways before you leave, and you have to scan everything on your app while you're shopping, and then you pay for it on the app while you're shopping. And then when you walk through, it confirms that you are a customer that has paid, dings, and you're on your way.
0: What if? How do they figure out if, like, if somebody's stealing something?
1: They have people at the door, and the archway has got sensors, detectors, cameras, everything. So they're counting all the items in your cart that matches the receipt on your phone before you leave.
0: So you don't have that person at the end of Costco that, like, looks at you and
1: they,
0: like,
1: still have
0: checks
1: that.
0: Every
1: yeah.
0: box.
1: The worthless person who goes, oh, 1, 2, 3, 4, 5, I'm pretending that I'm important,
0: yes.
1: but really this is just some sort of optical security measure. Yeah, they still have those as well.
0: Yeah, which, you know, have you ever been stopped by them, like, where they're like, oh, like, you're supposed to have 17 items, but there's, like, 22 items in the cart, and
1: right.
0: I'm like, you didn't count right.
1: I was told this was actually for our benefit, why they're at the doors at Costco. Because sometimes the people forget to put things in your cart, and they want to make sure that you're not forgetting anything. But my bigger point was with the whole Sam's Club thing, this is something Amazon tried years ago and failed at.
0: Maybe they had everybody in the Philippines or Indonesia where they were.
1: Watching you shop with the cash register. But Sam's Club has actually pulled it off.
0: Which is, I think that's pretty amazing.
1: It was. It was seamless. It literally was seamless.
0: But that's another data tracking point.
1: Yeah, whatever. So, like I said, I'm not in my house. I'm in public.
0: So Tim Cook came out, CEO of Apple, and he told the Wall Street Journal that price hikes are unavoidable because of all the chips, the prices are going up higher.
1: Apple product price hikes?
0: Yes. And now they say it could be up to $400 more.
1: For a cell phone?
0: Yeah. So
1: we're not used to that.
0: So the iPhone Pro could come in at nearly $1,500.
1: Here's the problem, though. You're going to raise the price by $400, but it's going to be the same exact phone that I already have. I think that's going to hurt them.
0: It may have a different lightning port.
1: Oh, I forgot.
0: Remember when they got
1: rid
0: of the...
1: Where's my credit card? I can just pull it out now.
0: Do you remember when they got rid of the home button? We were like, oh my gosh, no home button.
1: My dad was one of those people. He switched just because he wants a physical button.
0: And then they got rid of... what was it? The headphone jack.
1: Yeah, they did get rid of the
0: headphone. And everybody was like, oh.
1: Now, you can't make fun of that. I am one of those people because I like to charge my phone and listen to things at the same time. And this is going to be weird and this is really specific. I fall asleep with headphones in. And if I had the wired ones, when they fell out in the middle of the night, it's no big deal. They're just laying there around the phone. Now, every single morning, I wake up at 4 a.m. to go to work. Lisa's still asleep, and I'm in the dark trying to find my AirPod that's somewhere in the bed. I missed the headphone jack.
0: You know what? That's an excuse. You're just trying to take touch with
1: Google, you saw nothing.
0: I strive just looking for my AirPod.
1: Whoops-a-daisy.
0: That's all it is. Laptop prices are going up, too. All because of chips. Let's go back to Google. They just dropped the Android 17 Pixel. And this is interesting now. The Pixel Watch has all these safety tools built in, which I use as an Apple Watch.
1: You do. Fangirl.
0: It can detect a car crash, a hard fall. But now here's the thing. The watch can now detect if there's no pulse.
1: What is it going to do?
0: Calls 911.
1: You're dead.
0: It's calling 911 for you.
1: You need a pulse. To read the watch to tell you you don't have a pulse.
0: Apple doesn't have that trick yet.
1: It's worthless.
0: You know, I didn't want to be cynical. But when I saw that, I get the whole press release from Google. It's like, it does this, it does this, and it will detect if you have no pulse.
1: What's going to send me a text message? You're dead. Just want you to know. You won't see this, but you're dead.
0: That's awful.
1: Well, that's what happens.
0: And you know when it comes up with a little, like a little skeleton,
1: the skull emoji.
0: Yeah, the skull emoji right there. Oh, that's awful.
1: Thank goodness they put that in their new watches.
0: You know, I love cars.
1: Yes, you're a car guy.
0: I do. I love cars. I ordered a new car. I'm not gonna get into it, but I ordered a new car, and it's purple.
1: You're not gonna get into it?
0: No.
1: You brought it up so you could bring it up.
0: No, I'm not going to get into it, but because I have to get rid of one car and I'm going to get a new car, but you know, and...
1: It's purple?
0: Yeah.
1: You're just asking for tickets.
0: No.
1: Yeah.
0: It's purple.
1: Cops see a purple car and they go, oh, that person has money. Let me go ahead and pull over.
0: Versus a red car?
1: Same thing. Red, purple. If you got white or black, you're safe.
0: Yeah.
1: Or gray.
0: Gray,
1: You're part of the plebs.
0: Or crap brown, that might be it too.
1: I love the brown cars.
0: I don't like brown cars at all. And green? Oh, I hate green cars.
1: There's not a ton of green cars, but they have some really nice browns. I don't know why I don't like them.
0: Jeff Bezos is backing a company called Slate Auto. Okay. Have you heard about this?
1: Mm-mm.
0: Slate Auto.
1: Oh, is this the buildable truck?
0: Yes. Yes.
1: Yeah, I've seen this.
0: It's a 2-seat electric pickup. Has no radio. Windows you have to crank up and down. Remember that? Rolling up the windows, rolling down the windows. No touchscreen. It only comes in one color, gray.
1: To start, because this is very deceiving that it's all of these basic things to make it affordable.
0: Yeah, you can pay extra.
1: And then when you're building your car, you're going to sit there and you're going to go, well, of course I want power seats. Of course I want power windows. And you're going to get to the price of a regular car by the end anyway.
0: Well, you can add a radio for $250.
1: Right.
0: Speakers for the radio.
1: It should be a combo set.
0: $150.
1: I got the radio this month. Hopefully in October we'll get the speakers.
0: But I can't hear my song, Dad.
1: And then a windshield. I can't wait.
0: The vinyl wrap for a different color is $500.
1: Okay. Right. And when you put on all these extras, you just get to the price of a regular car.
0: Well, it's about $25,000. And if you want to lock in your delivery now, it costs you $300.
1: But the base model is $25,000?
0: By the time you get the stuff that you need, like the windshield.
1: See, this is ridiculous. It's just another car company. It's no different.
0: Allen Wrench is sold separately.
1: Your jokes are just so bad this day today.
0: Oh, they are not. They get worse.
1: Oh, God. Can't wait.
0: Oh, here. Are you ready for it?
1: Uh-huh.
0: Okay. About those hand crank windows.
1: Yes. What about those hand crank windows?
0: When a sheet of glass gets disrespected, it feels discomfort for up to 12 minutes. It's called window pane.
1: Oh, my God. That was like a 7.5-hour journey to get a punchline that wasn't even worth it.
0: I told you they could get worse. You didn't believe me.
1: You know, I stand corrected. You did a great job.
0: Your kids' photos, important records, years of work and memories. 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

0: 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All right, so what's going on in your tech world? We have a minute.
1: I saw the story here about kids asking AI before parents.
0: Yes.
1: And I have 5 kids. They go from 8 to 16. And this is so true with the older girls, 15 and 16. And if I have to hear, but ChatGPT says one more time, I'm going to go crazy. Because they don't understand that, A, it's all how you form a question when you're talking to ChatGPT.
0: It hallucinates.
1: And it can be wrong. But they are arguing back to me with points from an
0: AI. Give me an example.
1: When it came to cooking something, and I was telling them, no, the way you want to do it is like this. And it was, no, ChatGPT says to do this. ChatGPT, and I'm like, you're doing it wrong. Then I said, fine, do it your way. And they screwed it up. And now we're eating burnt dinner.
0: And you're like,
1: I hate the phrase, but ChatGPT says.
0: But ChatGPT says.
1: It does say. And it's a toaster. And you don't listen to a toaster. You listen to your parents.
0: Exactly.
1: But I do want to say, when it comes to this, the schools in Arizona, I don't know if this is the case, they have terrified the younger kids about AI. If you use AI to learn, you're cheating yourself. And it is ingrained in the younger ones.
0: Oh, I like that. And have you looked up what ChatGPT says about you?
1: No.
0: Ooh,
1: I don't want to know.
0: Scary. We have more of the show coming up.
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5: This is a Fox News alert. New attacks on Iran. A new wave of U.S. attacks are underway against Iranian targets after Iran attacked another commercial ship in the Strait of Hormuz. A U.S. official says the strikes are broader than last night's, targeting air defenses, drones, and missile systems after Iran ignored warnings to stand down. Deadly flash flooding strikes Kentucky, the governor declaring a state of emergency. Governor Andy Beshear says the rain's been much more severe than anticipated.
6: We've seen 6 to 7 inches of rain in some parts of our Commonwealth, which has created dangerous conditions, flash floods, and I need you to be careful.
5: The governor said at least one motorist was swept away and killed by the flash floods. America's listening to Fox News.
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0: 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Before we start all the phone calls, I have to tell you, you know, sometimes I come up with this really genius stuff.
1: Okay. So far during the show, you've called yourself super intelligent, absolutely beautiful, and now you have amazing ideas.
0: I didn't say beautiful. I don't know where that
1: came
0: from.
1: You did. You said you look in the mirror and you say that.
0: I say, I'm so incredibly funny.
1: No one says that. Not even you. But go ahead.
0: So what you want to do is if your computer's acting up, whether you're on Windows or Mac, when you you download a report from your computer, a systems report, and then you upload that report to your favorite chatbot, whatever it is.
1: Right.
0: And you say, analyze this whole report and then tell me what's wrong with my computer. So this way you don't have to like take it to Best Buy or Geek Squad or anything like that. Because every PC and Mac, they do give these detailed reports. And so on Windows, it's like MS Info 32. On a Mac, it's called System Information. And you say, you know, you are a PC and Mac health expert. List anything critical, something that needs attention, you know, don't skip the critical stuff or the really bad stuff.
1: Is this going to find problems with like drivers, or is this going to find viruses and malware?
0: No, it's going to find, it may find drivers, okay. May find outdated software that you haven't used in a long time. Maybe you're running out of system resources. Maybe there's not enough free hard drive space to create RAM.
1: Okay.
0: When I ran it on my Mac, it actually was interesting. It said that I had remote access turned on. And so that, and I did have it turned on for when we had, you know, I would let IT come in and fix it.
1: Oh, okay.
0: But I should have turned it off afterwards.
1: Sure.
0: So anyway, in case you need this prompt, it's over at commando.com. Kimberly in Raleigh, North Carolina. I bet you you are incredibly funny and beautiful, too, based on that name.
2: Oh, absolutely.
1: She has.
2: I want to begin, Kim, by telling you, though, that I had been following you ever since 2000, I think it was. I used to get your newsletter. It was way back when we had a monitor and a dial-up and all that. But you used to, on your newsletter back then, you used to put little different websites. Mm-hmm. And I had quite a collection of your websites back then.
0: Yeah, we used to crash people's websites then.
1: Oh, yeah, you'd send it out and say, hey, yeah. Go check this out. And everybody would.
0: Everybody would. We got some great advertisers that way, though, over there.
1: That is true.
2: So I lost contact with you, and then a few years ago, I picked you up again, so I'm getting your newsletters. And I get them every morning, and I usually peruse through them to see what's interesting, what I can do to my laptop or my phone to, you know, help something, block something, whatever. And this, I guess it was late last week, this thing for photo enhancement came up. And I thought, you know, I have a picture of my grandmother and grandfather. They're my mom's mom and dad, and my mom was born 1918. So, and this is taken before she was born, so you know it was old. It mm-hmm. was yellow. It was faded. I could tell who it was, but you couldn't really tell who it was. So I tried your AI thing or the Gemini, whatever, and I literally gasped. I could not believe I saw my grandma, my grandpa, and there was even somebody in the background that I never knew was there before. So I was so impressed by it, I tried it on my mom and dad's wedding photo. And my dad, I knew he was attractive, but that really brought out his attractiveness in that photo. And my mom just looked absolutely gorgeous. So that provoked me to write you an email to tell you that idea is just so fantastic. I've had so much fun.
0: Isn't that great? Isn't that?
2: Yeah.
0: It's so, you know, where that came from, I just in case you missed that in the newsletter, for all of our listeners and viewers, is that we have a group chat. And there's like 15 to 17 family members in this group chat. And my cousin Arlene, she was, I think, 2 years old when her father, my uncle, died in a car accident. And so it was his birthday. And so she was saying, no, happy heavenly birthday to dad in the group chat.
2: Mm-hmm.
0: And then people started to saying like, oh, you know, Harold Jr. was a great guy and this. And then she put a photo in and she said, look how handsome he was. And you couldn't really see him in this photo because,
2: yeah,
0: I mean, it was from, I think this was in I think he died in 1963. I wasn't even born yet. And and then I put it in. I said, well, here, let me show you how handsome he is. And then I put it inside Gemini and I gave it a specific prompt. And then I put it in the chat. And then everybody was like, I'm crying right now. And it's really something. I mean, we've always had tools to bring things back, but I think it was always out of our range.
1: Or you had to have a special skill. You needed to be trained to know how to get it to this. All you have to do now is copy and paste from a newsletter and you've got perfect photos.
0: Yes.
2: Yeah. Yeah. And you don't have to pay for it either, which is even a better thing, because I've had apps on the phone and, you know, that say photo enhancement, but you got to pay a subscription. And I don't want to do that because I'm not going to be doing it every day. This with this Gemini.google.com, I think it is. you just plug into Gemini and plug your pictures in, copy and paste that little verbiage you have that I have saved on a little notepad on my desktop, and just put it in there, and it
0: does.
2: Comes up like it was taken yesterday. It was just, it's amazing.
0: It really is. I mean, in this, it just absolutely works. Now, the reason why you want to use Gemini, and let me tell you, in case you need this prompt, it's over at commando.com, is, well, first of all, with Gemini, you have to use a specific prompt, like, keep everything the same.
1: Right.
0: Okay.
1: Nose will be upside down.
0: Yeah. Don't change a thing. Okay. ChatGPT stinks at this.
1: It does. Because I tried it.
0: Oh, you did?
1: Because we talked about this.
0: Yes.
1: I don't know if it was off air or on air last week.
0: Yeah.
1: And I tried it with some photos, and it was totally two different people in the photo.
0: Yes.
1: One of them was, like, I think a llama. Like, that's how much ChatGPT does not respect the integrity of the original photo.
0: But if you have any old photos laying around, it's phenomenal.
1: It's really cool.
0: It is. It's very cool. And again, if you need that specific prompt, you want to head over to commando.com. All right. You know that glow that you see on people who just seem to radiate health? It's not just good lighting. It's what's happening inside their body. And one of the best-kept secrets to looking and feeling amazing is collagen. You see, as we age, our bodies naturally produce less collagen, which can lead to wrinkles, thinning hair, brittle nails, feeling less flexible than we used to. But the good news is that you can support your body naturally. 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
0: All right, it's time now for our AI tool of the week. Can you do like a sounder for that? Okay, that was lame.
1: You said, could you? Oh, my gosh.
0: Okay, we liked it. You know, you don't have to use Photoshop anymore. And
1: no.
0: You don't have to hire graphic designers. And I'm sorry if you're a graphic designer, but that's just the way the world is right now. Okay. Claude has this brand new design tool that if you haven't used it, and if you need to make a deck, if you need to make marketing materials, let's say you have the design for some type of prototype widget, something that you want to produce. It's really phenomenal. You just sign into claude.ai/design. You tell it what you need, a pitch deck, a website mock-up, whatever it is. And it actually goes through step by step. And it gives you, it asks you questions. Do you like this? Tell me what you want this. And literally in like 10 minutes, you have a whole redesigned whatever you give it.
1: But I thought Claude didn't do images. This has got to be brand new.
0: Oh, it's just brand new. That's what we're talking about.
1: Wow, because I've tried images before and it doesn't.
0: This is more, not just images. This is more a design.
1: Okay.
0: I mean, so if you wanted to say, here's what my website looks like now, show me what it can look like.
1: But it does reproduce out images that you can then just translate to your website.
0: Right, exactly.
1: Okay.
0: But you might want to start, you might want to use Gemini for the images or ChatGPT for the images. But if you're like me and just a design fool, I mean, I don't know if you noticed what I'm wearing today, but like blue pants and a blue shirt and a white jacket and tan shoes.
1: Sure.
0: Okay. My brain does not work that way. I mean, I even told you before we came on the air today, I said, I wanted to wear this white jacket, but I couldn't figure out what to put on. So I took a picture of it with Claude. I said, Claude, what can I wear with this white jacket?
1: And it told you to put on the same color pants and shirt?
0: Yes.
1: You couldn't get there?
0: I told you, I'm a little challenged when it comes to design.
1: I can't talk.
0: But, yeah, I mean, look at you, schlub man. It's called Claude Design. We have a link to it over at commando.com. We have more of your phone calls still to come.
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0: We're now 3 years and 7 months into the world of artificial intelligence. 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With everything being said about AI, you may be surprised to find that Google still controls 90% of the search market. Yes, I said 90%. In less than a year, its stock price has more than doubled. And so far, ChatGPT has not spelled the quick, predicted death of Google. In fact, I don't believe that Google will experience a quick death. Maybe not even a death at all. Now, there's no question that chatbots are an existential threat. So Google will pivot and adapt. And for the first time in 25 years, look for a major redesign with Google's AI as Google defends its dominance. 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
0: 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That's NordPass.com/Kim. I love going to Sedona.
1: Oh, of course. The Red Rocks.
0: It's gorgeous.
1: Downtown Sedona, have you been to the strongest vortex in the world?
0: I have not.
1: That's in Sedona. Coincidentally, square in the middle of a gift shop. But still, it is the strongest vortex in the world.
0: Well, joining us right now is Michael in Sedona, Arizona. And so, Michael, do you know where that vortex is located?
7: I'm not sure. Maybe it might be up at the Chapel of the Holy Cross.
1: Possibly. No, it's in some roadside gift shop that's trying to sell like $70 wind chimes, but it's there.
7: Never knew that.
0: So tell us what's going on.
7: Okay, so I guess one of my side gigs here was do a little bit of ride sharing. So I happened to have an incident where I went and accepted a ride that took me out from Sedona all the way out to the VOC, which is the Village Folk. And the fare was like $20, and I'm like, okay, hey, that's pretty good. So I head all the way out there, and I'm supposed to pick up somebody named Sam.
0: Okay.
7: So I get to the location, and I don't see a guy, but I do see an older lady, and she's like got a walker, she's holding the phone, she's got a bag in her hand, she's walking up towards my car, and I'm like, wind down my window as she gets towards my passenger side, and I said, hello, are you Samantha or Sam? Are you looking to get a ride? And she goes, no. Are you a courier? And I said, no, I'm an Uber driver, and I'm supposed to be picking up somebody named Sam at this location. She goes, well, I don't know a Sam. So she starts walking by me, and I stop, and I step out, and she's talking to somebody, and, you know, I look at her, and I'm like, is somebody trying to tell you to give somebody, you know, financial stuff or gift cards to a courier? And she goes, I'm not allowed to talk about it. It's confidential. I says, just stop where you're at. I says, that's a scam. Don't do that. And I was a police officer, 32 years, and I helped her back into her house, had her call the sheriff's department.
0: Good. That's great.
7: And sat with her and her husband. Her husband confirmed with their bank. And she goes and tells me, she says, you know, somebody from the bank called up, you know, the prior week, and said their accounts had been hacked.
0: Oh.
7: And they managed to pry confidential information, you know, the account numbers, passcode numbers. And then they had that. All they needed was the physical cards, because she was going to turn over the banking cards to the courier. And I believe I was sent directly to that address.
0: Mm-hmm.
7: So the criminals were more than likely using the Uber platform
0: to collect
7: to hire an Uber.
0: Yeah.
7: To go to the house to be the pickup.
0: Wow.
7: Because you can text an Uber driver or you can call them.
0: Mm-hmm.
7: But I didn't have my phone with me. I left it in a car. I don't know if they were trying to contact me or not. But I do know that the pickup was supposed to go back to Sedona. So if that was the case and I was to pick up their, you know, their cards from the bank, I was going to drop them off somewhere in Sedona. Or at least that's what who wanted me to do. But I didn't do that, obviously. I noticed what was going on.
0: Then it's like, okay, so who in Sedona was going to be doing
1: right.
0: the pickup?
1: It's not like it's offshore or in some country you never
0: yeah.
1: heard of. It's happening right down the street.
0: So they hired some.
7: Yeah,
0: yeah, what they do
1: a
0: is
1: mule.
0: They hire a mule, and then they're going to take that to maybe a UPS store or whatever.
1: Or since it was a credit card, they would just have the number and the CCV on the
0: that's
1: back,
0: true. And then just take a pic and make it go.
1: Yeah, it's
0: let
1: over.
0: It go. Wow, that's really something. Do you know how much money they were dealing with?
7: No, I didn't bother asking. I was glad to be able to stop something like that. It isn't the first time that's happened to me in my career, but I don't know. It's felt good to help people again.
0: Well, it is, and thank goodness that you were there, because who knows how much they would have lost, right?
1: Other people wouldn't even been paying attention. They would have just taken the cards, made the delivery, did their job.
0: Yeah, but, you know, Michael, gold star for you today.
1: Absolutely.
0: Thank you for helping out that gal. Kristen in Jacksonville, you're up next. Hi there, Kristen.
4: Hello.
0: Welcome.
4: Hi. I was wondering how to use AI to assist with my mom's medical problem. She was diagnosed with a very rare mycobacterium, and when I search information on it, and it's in the eye, the cornea,
0: mm-hmm.
4: and when I search information on it, I just get this multitude of stuff that may not apply, that, you know, is in a different area of the body, and I'm just wondering how to write a prompt in AI so that I can get the correct information back to see what kind of treatment there is. Is she getting the right treatment?
0: And it's phenomenal when you can do this. It really is. I don't know if you saw the story, but AI just solved 18 previously, they couldn't figure out what was wrong with these kids. 18 various diseases with children the other day. I mean, 18 diseases.
4: Awesome.
0: I mean, wow. And so now these kids are not sitting there going like, oh, we don't know what's wrong with you.
1: Mm-hmm.
0: Now we can do a treatment. First thing is that whenever you're doing a medical prompt, just know that, you know, none of these chatbots are HIPAA compliant, right? You can turn on a temporary chat and also redact all your mom's personal information, okay?
4: Okay.
0: And then you want to, your first step is to always tell it, what type of medical specialist do you need it to be? So, and then it will assume that persona, say, you know, this is my mom. She's how old? These are her conditions. This is what the prognosis is. And I'm looking for alternative treatments, additional facilities to take her, put everything in plain English, right? So we can understand it. Look for any clinical trials, any therapies that may be out of the box. Put it all in a list. And then also give me 10 questions that I can ask her current doctor that I may not have thought of before. So you're going to think of AI as your advocate, Kristen.
4: Okay.
0: And then you're going to go back and forth, back and forth, back and forth. And then what I would do at that point is I would take that report from, say, let's say you started ChatGPT. I would take that report and then I would paste it into Gemini. And I would say, this is what ChatGPT says. What do you think, Gemini? And then Gemini will come in and then I'd take that report and the ChatGPT report and I plug it into Claude and see what Claude says. And then from there, you're going to have three different opinions, but a lot more information that you can understand. And you should try it. Have you ever tried anything like that?
1: No. Anytime I ask ChatGPT about health, it just says go to the emergency room. So I've given up.
0: How can you tell if there's a stalker on your phone? Still to come here on the Kim Komando Show.
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0: 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The battery's dead by lunch. 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There's apps that you don't remember. The biggest tell is someone knows things about you that they wouldn't otherwise know. And in case you're sitting there thinking, like, I can check all those boxes, hit commando.com. We have a tip right there, free for you, right on the site that tells you the steps that you need to take next to make sure that that stalkerware is gone. And I want you to make sure that you do it the safe way. 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
4: This is a Fox News alert. New attacks on Iran. I'm Carmen Roberts. Just hours ago, the U.S. military launched fresh attacks on Iranian targets in the Strait of Hormuz. They struck multiple targets after Tehran violated the ceasefire by attacking a second ship near the strait. Iran also attacked a U.S. ally early today.
5: Bahrain's foreign ministry says it was hit by a number of Iranian drones overnight, and they condemned the attack as a blatant violation of the kingdom's sovereignty and a flagrant threat to the security of citizens and residents. Iran's state-run IRNA news agency says the IRGC Navy targeted U.S. military positions in the region as retaliation against U.S. airstrikes. On Friday, CENTCOM says U.S. forces struck Iranian missile and drone storage locations after Iran hit a Singapore-flagged cargo ship Thursday with a drone. The U.S. indicated it was a breach of the 14-point memo of understanding.
4: Fox's Madeline Rivera, U.S. defense official, telling Fox News a short time ago, the strikes are now complete. Kentucky's governor declares a state of emergency as rounds of dangerous flash flooding swamp the Ohio Valley, leading to at least one death. Governor Andy Beshear says the rain's been much worse than anticipated.
6: We've seen 6 to 7 inches of rain in some parts of our Commonwealth, which has created dangerous conditions, flash floods, and I need you to be careful.
4: Speaking in a video announcement, the governor said another round of heavy rain will hit before 11 tonight.
6: It could dump another significant amount of rain, which means it's going to be dangerous. It's going to be dangerous to drive. We've already had at least one motorist swept away.
4: And first responders have been rescuing people trapped in vehicles and homes. It's the opposite problem in Utah. Lack of water. The Cottonwood Fire is burning out of control, scorching more than 92,000 acres. The governor's declared a state of emergency and banned fireworks for the 4th. 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
1: Rescue efforts intensify in Venezuela as the death toll from back-to-back massive earthquakes on Wednesday soars to more than 1,400. In Florida, this man from Venezuela is helping with relief efforts.
2: Yeah, I'm actually from La Guaira State, one of the places that have been more affected for this earthquake. And I'm here because I need to support my people. I feel bad for all my friends that are gone. And thank you for being here. Thank you for the support.
1: As more people report the people missing, the number has climbed to nearly 69,000. A United Airlines jet almost hit a drone midair on a flight from Florida to New Jersey, and officials say that the air traffic control audio shows the moment the pilot reported the incident.
3: United 1513, did you get a look at it? Do you know the color or any how much propellers or anything like that, whatever they're called?
4: Yeah, it was... It was like a circular shape, and that was about it. It looked like it was about 3 feet wide.
3: Thank you.
1: It is illegal to operate drones around airplanes, airports, and helicopters. And King Charles makes history becoming the first British royal to publish his tax returns. Fox's Greg Palacott in London.
5: Royals get funds from various sources, but in the last financial year, that's 2024-25, Charles paid the equivalent of over $16 million on his personal income and capital gains, and that was up from just over $15 million the year before. Most of that money comes from the privately owned estates and property sales he's involved with. Prince William, that's the current Prince of Wales, is not far from behind, paying, it's reported, the equivalent of just over $10 million in the past year. These moves are meant to shed more transparency on the workings of the royals at a time of greater scrutiny and, frankly, scandal within the royal family.
1: I'm Carmen Roberts. This is Fox News.
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9: This is Wealth Council Radio. In the booth today is Gary Thurman. He's the founder of Guardian Investment Advisors. He is a brand new author as well. I'm going to let you get that out there. What's the name of your new book?
10: Oh, thanks, Mike. Plan Today on Tomorrow. I always thought to myself, if I could teach people to plan today, they can own tomorrow. They can own their retirement. So it's a great book. It's going to give you 6 key factors to retirement. We'll send it to you absolutely free as well. It's a great book.
9: Thank you so much for being a part of the Wealth Council.
10: Sure.
9: You and your entire team, you're growing out there, but you're always providing tools. I've seen your face, but you're doing live events all the time.
10: Yeah.
9: Of course, there's your television show. You join us for radio segments here. You have your own radio program. Always starting, though, leading with education, and I really appreciate it. Being part of the Wealth Council, I'm going to let you today, dealer's choice, what do you want to cover for us?
10: You know, something that's really happening, especially over the last few years, but like currently, is something we're talking to most folks that come in and see us is about continuing to work in retirement.
9: Oh, yeah.
10: It's such a big deal now. And there's a couple of points I love to make with this. We kind of titled it hybrid retirement. It's a hybrid retirement. Maybe you've worked

0: for a company and you're ready to retire, but you love what you do, well, maybe you could just consult part-time for that company.
1: Mm-hmm.
0: Or maybe you have a hobby that you just love and you turn it into a side hustle. Yeah. I mean, there's so many things to do, but here's why I like it. One, you got money coming in, right? Maybe we can delay Social Security. Maybe we can delay touching your 401k, your IRAs, different things like that. So, because you got money coming in. But here's the best part about it, in my opinion, it's going to keep you healthy. You know, I have a phrase, and I'm working on a new book, by the way. I need some help with it, Spike. So I'm going to get you co-author with me.
1: Right. You got it.
0: Because what I want to, the studies I've been doing, talking about people retire and they do nothing, right?
1: Yeah.
0: People just retire and they I hate to use the phrase couch potato, but they do nothing. Physically, they decline. Mentally, they decline.
1: Even faster.
0: So I say to people all the time, why are you so worried about your wealth if you don't have your health? You got to be healthy, folks. You got to be healthy mentally and physically. So working part-time in retirement, it's a big topic right now. People love it.
1: A couple of things. So let's start with the person who's listening and say, you're crazy. I want to get out of here as soon as I can. First, we've got to crunch some numbers on that, right?
0: Of course, before
1: you go in with that, you know, that personal box from Amazon of cardboard, you start taking all your personal items out there and you tell the boss, I've had enough.
0: That's right.
1: Let's make sure you sit down with an advisor. The flip side, though, and I've been hearing this a lot lately as well, and it's interesting because we live in such a technological world today, is that folks saying, I'm going to work as long as I possibly can.
0: Oh, yeah.
1: Either I love what I do, or I feel like I have to, or I feel like I'm behind. Sometimes industries change, and they kind of phase us out.
0: Yeah, a reenactment, if you will. I mean, you know, that happened a lot, especially, you know, back during COVID, right? So many people got let go. I tell a story about one of my favorite clients, worked for a company. As soon as he turned 70, they said, you got to go, right?
1: Wow.
0: He came into my office crying. He was so upset. He's such a people person.
1: Yeah.
0: And, you know, and I can't say his name, but I'm like, look, there's things you can do. You love people. So you know what he does now? He's the greeter at Lexus of Chattanooga. So when you walk into Lexus, he's going to park your car. He's going to wash your car. He's going to greet you. He just loves he loves to be around people, but it's keeping him mentally sharp and physically sharp.
1: Yeah.
0: So look, if you want to retire and do nothing, that's fine. I'm not promoting to continue working in retirement, but it's very popular now. I mean, I think people enjoy being around people. They enjoy staying active. And again, it keeps you healthy.
1: I know of 30 or 40 different websites of working remotely.
0: Mm-hmm,
1: and some of it is just answering phones, customer service, helping somebody out. I mean, I'm going to give them to you guys as well. I mean, you guys can have some auxiliary help every now and then. You know, there are people who want to be involved. And how many times have you also heard owners over the last couple of years going, we're having a hard time finding good employees, people who know how to roll up their sleeves and work. You want to talk about that baby boomer generation, understanding how to work? There's a lot of different things that you can do, and you can still create a little bit of income flow. And we're not saying that everybody has to work.
0: That's right.
1: But we also want to make you aware of something we talked about in another program, longevity.
0: That's right.
1: I'm a little worried about the person who might walk in, at least me personally, walking in at 61, 62. If they don't have a government pension or a teacher pension or something like that, if you don't have a pension plan, period, I'm first saying, is that going to last long
0: enough? That's right.
1: What is the age that you like to take your retirement plans out to for folks when they come in?
0: We usually go to age 90. You know, I think 90 or age 95 is appropriate, right? You know, life expectancy is still under the age of 80 for males and females in America, but we know we're living longer. You know, we know that. So I think to 90 is a great mark, or 95, somewhere in there.
1: Mm-hmm.
0: But you know what, Spike? We got a client right now. Gosh, he's not even 60 yet. He's 59. The guy has done super well, retiring at 60. And he's not worried about running out of money. Seriously.
1: Mm-hmm.
0: And we're like, you need to be. I got plenty of money. You know, you need an income plan big time, because 30 years, you got 30 years to live here.
1: Yeah.
0: You know, so, you know, some people are just a little different.
1: Right.
0: We got to customize plans just for you.
1: Mm-hmm.
0: Turn on Social Security when, you know, all kinds of different things we need to do. But you got to think about how everything plays into part, but maybe working part-time is a solution.
1: Yeah. a key factor you brought up, it's something I'm vastly concerned about right now, is the Social Security. So many people are starting to take it earlier because they're afraid it's not going to be there. They're getting the warning signs. And by the way, this isn't just from whatever news or media channel. You're getting it literally from SSA.gov.
0: Right.
1: They're saying, here's what's in the fund. Now, because of the election, we've got all sides of the aisle red. Do you think finally they might be motivated to come up with a solution for Social Security?
0: I do. So first of all, I do. But what's most likely going to be that solution? Higher what? So,
1: well, taxes,
0: yeah. Right?
1: I mean, on what? Does it matter on, you know?
0: Yeah, I don't know yet. I mean, it's going to be interesting. Now, here I will say this, and, you know, I don't have any guarantees on this. I don't have a crystal ball. I think our Social Security system is going to be fine. I really do. I do not think our government's going to allow it to drain and be empty, right? What I'm personally planning on, I'm 51, my wife's 53, and what I'm planning on is getting a reduction in Social Security benefits. In other words, use an easy number. Let's say I was going to get $3,000 a month. Well, I might only get $2,600 a month or $2,400 a month. So I'll be honest with you guys, I'm not counting on getting Social Security, but that's just my brain process. Yeah. If I get it, I want it. I'm self-employed. Mm-hmm. I pay double Social Security. I want my Social Security, but I think we're going to be okay. There might be a reduction there, but I do think our government and our Congress will step up and make sure that we have those things funded.
1: We know that there's the workers there. Now, it's not like it was when it came out in 1935. It was something like 47 workers to every one person on Social Security.
0: Right, yeah.
1: But
0: not now.
1: You know the funniest thing to me? Because I know you've done it at seminars. I've talked about it. Ida Mae Fuller was the first woman to actually file for Social Security.
0: Right.
1: And Social Security was always meant to be a supplement probably for a few years. Do you guys remember how long she lived?
0: I don't.
1: It was like 100.
0: Oh, wow.
1: The very first person to take Social Security. So the point is, Social Security was never meant to be a 35-year fix to
0: it's
1: your
0: not,
1: retirement.
0: No, it's supposed to be a gap. You know, or let's say it's supposed to cover your core cost of living, right? Mm-hmm. Your bills, your utilities, your electric, your water. That's really what Social Security was designed for. You know, I talk about my mom all the time. When my mom turned 62, we had to turn on her Social Security. She had no other income sources. So, you know, she wasn't lucky enough to plan. So, I mean, she needed it. But we have clients that come in, they take it at 62, they take it at 67, they take it at 70. It's all about what you got going on in your whole portfolio as to when you turn this on.
1: There might be some out there who are thinking, and again, one of the reasons we do these radio programs and television shows and the live events is to let you know that those things that you're worried about, that you're thinking about at home, that you're tossing and turning about, that you're not alone. There's a lot of folks who might think, well, if I don't get to retire, if I've got to work part-time, I failed.
0: Mm.
1: I didn't do it right. I don't think that's true today.
0: I don't either.
1: Is it? That hybrid retirement, purpose, achieving goals, working with teams, why is that something that you want to be a part of in your 70s, in your 80s?
0: Yeah. We had a client in recently, and I love telling stories, as you know, but this lady, she is retiring early. She's going to be able to. Her husband's going to continue to work. But we were like, so what is your favorite thing to do? She goes, I'm a junker. We're like, what?
1: Okay.
0: What's a junker? She likes going to yard sales and flea markets and like finding an old antique desk, mm-hmm. bringing them home, refurbishing them. I'm like, there's your side hustle. There's your business right there.
1: There is money on that. And now, you know what? She can do that in her garage. She can photographs of
0: when she wants to.
1: And she doesn't have to have a store or drive that stuff around. When she gets it there, she can sell that. People will come to her house.
0: Social media is a beautiful thing. And like, you know, when we said that to her, she's like, you know what? You're right. That will keep me so busy and keep me occupied. Mm-hmm. And I'm like, there you go. So I don't want you to work in retirement if you don't want to. Mm-hmm. But the point I wanted to make is that a lot of people are choosing to continue to work because they just like it and they know it's good for them.
1: Right.
0: And, you know, we can delay a lot of different things if you continue to work.
1: Right. At the end of the day, it really comes down to what do you want your retirement to look like? And that's why the Wealth Council does as much of the media that it does, the radio shows, the television shows. We always ask this, as long as you're serious about retirement, give us a call.
0: Yeah.
1: We'd be glad to sit down and talk with you. Gary Thurman, thank you so much for talking about this with us today. Again, you don't mind coming back to us sometime?
0: I'll be here.
1: You're listening to Wealth Council Radio. 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
3: 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This is Wealth Council Radio. Joining us in the booth today is Christina Kepperling of Powerful Legacy. Christina, thank you so much for joining us today on the Wealth Council. It is great. This is our first foray in being able to do the radio together. I've done the TV with you.
4: This is so much fun, Spike. It's a pleasure to be here with you.
3: Thank you
4: so much.
3: A part of the Wealth Council is just how we share this knowledge across the country with other professionals. I think that's something that we both appreciate. There's so much confusion. Sometimes it's overwhelming for the consumer out there to try to figure these things out. And we come together with groups of advisors all around the country. So yeah. I appreciate your efforts and sharing the information with folks. One of the things I wanted to ask you about, maybe you'll join us for a few segments, is some of the most important questions we like to ask, certainly as advisors, when folks are coming into your office. And I think the first thing that people will probably ask is, when can I retire? When am I ready to retire? What does that feel like as an advisor when you're sitting across?
4: So first off, that's my favorite thing to talk about because people get to open up and share about their lifestyle and what they think the rest of their life is going to look like. And for most people, this is just such an exciting time. It's the largest milestone crossing that we will have in our lives. And when you think about it, there are more milestones inside of retirement than an actual childhood. How crazy is that?
3: I've actually thought about that a lot. It's like, you remember what life was like when you were 10 years old and 20 years old and 30 years old, all these different stages. But you could have that kind of longevity in a retirement.
4: You sure can, because we basically start at 50, right? When we have some catch-up contributions, then it's 55, 59 and a half, 60, 62, 65, 66 or 67, 70, 73, 75. Wow. Yeah. That's just the quick little bullet points of the different ages and what those things can mean. So how do we wrap all of that together? So in my firm, one of my favorite things that we do is just a very comfortable conversation that I find out what is it that someone needs? Mm-hmm. What do they need help with? And the retirement puzzle is so extensive. A lot of people like to talk about the timing of Social Security. This is a really important piece because it's generally 36 to 40% of the average retiree's income. That is huge.
3: Huge.
4: Yes. Day. So if you mess up on that timing, I had a couple that between early collection and late collection, and if we made a mistake, it could be almost $500,000 mistake.
1: Yeah.
4: That is huge. So what do we need to do to make sure and get that timing correct? And then, of course, we want to talk about longevity risk.
1: We have to today.
4: We're living longer than ever. It is so great. I think about my little grandson who was born in 2024 and his life expectancy is 103. What is he going to see in his lifetime? And then I think about my clients now. Okay, so let's say that you're in your 60s and we're retiring you. There's a possibility I will get to enjoy keeping you retired for 30 plus years. What an amazing thought.
1: Yeah.
4: And so, of course, that creates a risk, a longevity risk of running out of money.
1: Right. So when do you want to retire? Look, there could be listeners out there, you know, laughing right now or saying something sarcastic. I want to retire as soon as I can. But the serious nature of the question is, one extra year of working is an extra year of saving, maybe an extra year of not having to take from investments, an extra year of maybe not turning on your Social Security. Yep. Actually, timing your retirement is really important. Do you see sometimes, though, people putting fake either hurdles, obstacles, or achievements? They say, well, I'm not going to retire until I get to here.
4: Well, I think that the number one thing that I see that is a hurdle that sometimes people actually completely ignore is going to be their health.
1: Yes.
4: Yeah. I've seen so many folks that have developed conditions and they're like, you know, I just need to work through this. I just need to get to 65 so I have Medicare because I need health insurance coverage. Then unfortunately, we'll retire them and they only live a couple more years because the health condition was so severe and they didn't realize it. I mean, I've seen this several times. But on the other side of that coin, I've got this gentleman that he came in and said, Christine, I want to retire exactly the way it was when I was born, broke and naked.
1: Oh, almost had to hit the dump button on that one. That's great, though. That's nice.
4: I said, well, I do have a crystal ball in my main office. It is just a paperweight. So there's no way that we could get that timing down. So let's talk about your longevity. You know, how long did your parents live? Do you have any health conditions that you're battling? What is that overall lifestyle? You know, are you a heavy smoker, drinker, or something like that? Because that can shorten the lifestyle. Right. So what do you want to do? Are you physically active? And then it has been proven over and over, people who work longer live longer.
1: Yes.
4: So what is that going to look like? Do you want to continue to work? Maybe you want a second wind career in retirement. So that when is completely different for every person. It's so much fun to talk about.
1: We were just talking about that, in fact, with another advisor of the Wealth Council, of kind of the hybrid retirement that,
4: yes,
1: again, the when on retirement, it doesn't necessarily have to be a cliff. We don't have to jump off it and say that's it. Maybe we can start talking to workplace about consulting part-time, making it look a little bit different than maybe our grandparents' retirement party with the sheet cake and their name on it and the gold-plated Timex.
4: Yes, and I love watching passions become a second wind career. That is so much fun. I've got this amazing client and she makes these beautiful organic soaps and she has this awesome farm in central Kentucky. I mean, it's just so beautiful. And she did go back to work one day a week as a private contractor. And now she's doing all of these crafts and she puts them in these vendor fairs. She's making so much money off of this. It's ridiculous. She actually has not had to get into any retirement savings because she's making more than she needs.
1: I keep hearing about things like this. Somebody else was doing a furniture restoration. And the thing is, you don't have to have a shop anymore. She can restore it in her garage. And then you take pictures of it. And there's websites where you can do that. And you can sell your ware. All different kinds of ways to give yourself a purpose, a joy. Of course, there are folks who have been doing family caring. Now, a lot of times those grandkids come along and you want to start helping with those.
4: Yes.
1: You're the free nanny, but you're the 65-year-old nanny, but you're helping out with the kids and so forth. What I really love, Christy, is that you're talking about lifestyle design as opposed to, you didn't say, well, wait a minute, you can't retire until you have this amount. That's my next question. And I think it goes to there. How much money will we need in retirement? There's been a magic number that's been out there for a while. I wonder if that number still holds.
4: There are so many different rules. I mean, these are all just rules of thumb. You know, the $1 million rule, I hear that all the time. Then we hear the rule of 25. You need to try and save 80% of your income over times 25 years. And that's a good starting point to where you wouldn't run out. We have the 4% rule, but that doesn't keep pace with inflation right now. Just all these different rules. It doesn't have to do with what you've saved. It's how you spend what you've saved.
1: Yeah.
4: So instead of talking about that specific subject and what it is that you've saved, let's talk about your lifestyle and what the spending lifestyle is going to be. ever so interestingly enough, a lot of folks, when they're married and then they turn around and retire together, their spending and savings habits are completely out of alignment. And while I do have a referee whistle, I hope I don't have to blow it very often, but it is difficult to come to a conclusion of what type of lifestyle do you want to live? Because it is so easy these days. Most people don't even balance a checkbook anymore.
1: Yeah, it's kind of automated online.
4: All automated, and you just spend because you know it's there and it's okay. And that paycheck's constantly coming in to replenish that. Well, what we like to do is give you a financial fill-up. That's one of the best things to do. We want to have that bucket of income that you know is going to be coming every single month to take care of those needs. That's the first thing we're going to talk about. What is it that you need?
1: Absolutely. And filling up that bucket, I think, is where, I guess, my brain kind of disconnects on it. It's like, wait a second. Financial advisors talk about income in retirement. I'm like, wait a moment. I don't have income. My income stopped. So the income... Obviously, it's coming from the assets, the Social Security. I like what you were saying, maybe around 30%. Maybe we start to think about it there. But then those assets, we're not completely taking our foot off the gas on growth when we get to retirement. But there, so there's asset protection, there's income. If you've never done these strategies before, it gets to be a little complicated on your own, doesn't it?
4: I'm going to give a little bit of an image to everyone that's listening. And thank you folks again for being here with Spike and I. We appreciate this so much. This is just a great conversation because as you're starting to imagine this in your mind, I want you to think about holding a really big giant bucket on top of your head. And it has all of your assets in it, everything that you've saved in your lifetime. How heavy is that bucket? And then retirement is when you stop your paycheck, and then you poke a hole in the bottom of that bucket and you start a stream of income. Stay with me here. You definitely want a spigot at the top that's going to continue to have interest. So that's where we do have to have a little bit of risk.
1: Yeah.
4: And then what are the other holes in your bucket? The number one hole in the bucket is going to be taxation.
1: Yeah.
4: That is a huge piece. And getting tax planning right, tax planning and tax preparation are two totally different things, but getting that taxation right in retirement as you're decumulating the funds, that is huge. Well, then what about the fees inside of the accounts? What about when we're having the conversations about the volatility of the market and what your risk tolerance is? What about inflation? What about healthcare? All of those other holes that are draining out the bucket at the same time as that income. It is our pleasure. And all of us with the Wealth Council, we all have the same thing. We love to discuss with each other, what can we do to help people?
1: Yeah.
4: What is the latest and greatest? It's not AI. Okay. We have all agreed on this. You cannot AI yourself into a retirement plan. It so does not work. We've all had little silly discussions about this and how we've tried it. Well, the human factor inside of there is find someone who really cares, someone who wants to listen to what it is that you need, fulfill those needs, and tell you why it's what's best for you and show you how.
1: Thank you, Christina. 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
4: Thank you, Spike. Great to be here with you.
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3: Joining us right now in the booth of the Wealth Council is Stuart Willis. He is the founder of Asset Preservation Wealth and Tax, and I've really been looking forward to this conversation. We've already discussed how folks in different reports have said 1.5 million is what Americans are thinking, 1.8. Maybe even you and I should discuss the $2 million retirement as a baseline. But we said we're going to give folks the actual math on it in just three very specific factors, one of them being the $1 million. So let's go to, you know, maybe what the return is, maybe the tax bracket, how much we're going to withdraw, and just how those factors changing can determine whether or not your money will last.
5: Absolutely. So if you have $1 million in retirement savings, okay, and let's just assume you on that $1 million, you have a 6% net annual return. So that's 6% after fees and everything else, right? 6% return on that money. Now, this is linear. There's no compounding in here, just to be clear, but it's a 6% annual return. Well, if you assume that you're in the 24% tax bracket, and let's say you need $5,000 a month in retirement, that $1 million should last just over 30 years, okay, right? Sounds like a pretty nice long retirement. But here's the thing. If you only have 1% less of annual return, okay, you have that same $1 million, but instead of making 6% a year, you're making 5% annual return, and you're in the same exact tax bracket and the same exact monthly amount, now that money only lasts 26 years. So that 1% difference in yield or rate of return shortens your retirement by 4 years before you run out of money. That's a huge thing to consider. Now, let's look at something else. So now let's say you earn 7% annual return instead of 5 or 6. But now you're in the 32% tax bracket. And are taxes going up or going down from here, right? We think taxes are going up. So let's say that you are in an inefficient bracket at 32% and you withdraw $6,000 a month from your savings. Now that money only lasts 23 years. So even with the higher return, if it's being countered by the slightly higher, more monthly, withdrawals and the higher tax bracket. Your money is lasting 7 years less than it would on the other first example.
1: Man, so I mean, just the different factors. If I go back to what you said with example two, so let's say somebody's getting a 5% instead of 6%. All we did is change from 6% to 5% to 7%, but then other factors can change, like your tax bracket or how much you need to withdraw. Things that can change that withdrawal rate. Do you have an emergency? Or do you have a higher cost, right? So, do you need to repair the roof? Did something change? You know, there's different areas around the country that have gone through hurricanes, or sometimes we have to deal with wildfires in different areas. So maybe your withdrawal rate goes up. Well, all of these different factors. Yeah.
5: But that's the risk of being too conservative in retirement here.
1: Mm-hmm.
5: If you have too much of your money in cash or, you know, CDs, and look, CDs were sexy. They had a nice little time period where they were attractive. They're starting to go the way of the dodo bird again. You know, the rates, you know, our Charles Schwab money market, which was legendary there, over 5% for a long time, has now dipped below that. You know, it's becoming less and less attractive to hold cash. And certainly, even though it was attractive, if you compared it to what the market was doing, you far underperformed in cash, you know. And
1: Stuart, did you just say that CDs brought the sexy back?
5: Listen, I haven't had to compete with a CD at our firm in 17 years or 15 years here. All of a sudden, people are like, well, my CD can make 5.25%. We're, you know, in we were in that inverted yield curve. And I think the inversion is corrected. I have to take a look at that there, but I know it leveled out. But it's all about long-term investing now, taking advantage of where we are. But here's the thing. It's really important to make sure you don't go too conservative, or that can shorten your retirement as well.
1: I want to discuss that in a second, too conservative or the opposite, too aggressive, because those are the dials that I feel the folks out there who are maybe do-it-yourselfers, they figure they can dial up or down themselves. Oh, I'll just take a little bit more risk. But you're not factoring in those other things like your tax bracket or what is the withdrawal rate. Those are three simple variables right there and can be the difference between a 30-year or a 23-year retirement, let alone not factoring how long do you work, how much does the actual save. This is on $1 million, but what if it 1.5 or 2 million? Just because you have more, well, your withdrawal rate might be more because your lifestyle might be more. Maybe you're taking out $8,000 or $10,000. So, Stuart, for thousands and thousands of clients that you and all of your financial advisors have done this with, where do you start with the math? I mean, can you, with all the different portfolio managers, can you do something like lock in 6% or 5% or 7%? Or is this a variable that changes from year to year to year?
5: Well, it is. Listen, right now, obviously, you're not going to get a 6 or 7% guaranteed rate right now with any sort of, you know, real, you know, guarantees at this time. I mean, that would be a very difficult thing without some risk added to it. There's some alternatives that you may be able to do that with, but I think with your retirement, you want to generally stay away from that world if you're not an accredited investor. You know, where we see people really get hammered is on these alternative investments, these real estate investment trusts, REITs, where, you know, people have seen history of them making, you know, 6, 8, 10% in terms of distributions, and people think that they're making 6, 8, or 10%. Oftentimes those distributions are coming from principal. And by the end of the investment, the money's gone or reduced by half. And people had no idea that that was the case. So listen, we talked about being too conservative in retirement. Mm-hmm. It's scary, right? You can't keep up with what you need to, mm-hmm. right? So that's a mistake, but it's also a huge risk to be too aggressive. And let me tell you why, Spike. Mm-hmm. Being aggressive is great. Over the last year, it would have been a great place to be. But to me, a shifting risk tolerance is a huge mistake, okay? Because number one, the reason aggressive investing or overly aggressive investing beyond your comfort level is a mistake is that number one, everybody knows you're supposed to buy low and sell high. Oftentimes people do the opposite, Spike. They sell when the market's low because they got too aggressive, they got scared, and they sold at the bottom, and they missed this incredible return of the market, right?
1: Mm-hmm.
5: That's number one. Number two, when it comes to, you know, being an aggressive investor, what's happening is people that tend to be aggressive in good times and more conservative in bad times, they're essentially trying to time the market. And we saw this interesting study by BlackRock that showed you know, if you invested $100,000 in the S&P 500 from the end of 2003 to 2022, if you left that $100,000 invested over that entire period of time, it would be over $600,000 in return, $649,000, I believe the number was, and I'm ballparking that. But if you just missed, what they also showed is this, if you just missed the best 10 days in that 20-year period of time, that's one day every 2 years, because you are trying to time the market, you have less than half of the return of the S&P 500. That's why it's important to be invested and stay invested at the right risk level for you, so that you don't sell when the market's low, but you also don't miss out on that really, really important yield over time, that power of compounding.
1: So when you're looking at something like a 5% annual return over long term, or 6% or 7%, how does the average retail investor go to strive for that? Are we leaving the retirement savings in the market and hoping that it averages that over time? What about those monthly withdrawals and the up and downs with the markets? Are we leaving it exposed?
5: So we think it's crucial to have a fixed portion of your investments, to have a portion of your money that's immune from market volatility. And there's a couple different ways you can do that. There's some insurance options you can use. There's some annuity options. And I know most annuities are pretty bad because people, you know, tie lifetime income riders to them that just add parasitic fees. Insurance agents love those lifetime income products because it sounds, you know, neat when it comes to guaranteed income. But remember this, income is what you take. Interest is what you make. You want these things to continue to make money to replenish the income you're taking out as distribution. So you need to have a fixed portion of it, but you also just need to know your comfort level with risk. I think the big thing here is that most people are lost when it comes to how much risk they're actually taking and how much risk they're comfortable with.
1: Stuart, thank you so much, not only for your time, but for your perspective and your passion. Clearly, you care very much about what you do. Do you mind coming back again sometime to the Wealth Council?
5: Anytime, buddy. Love being on the show with you.
1: Thank you so much, Stuart. Folks, you can get your own retirement readiness review and risk report from an independent advisor of the Wealth Council. Just dial the phone number, 833-929-3258. That's 833-92-WEALTH. 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
3: 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Joining me today is Brian Caranta. He's the founder of Secure Money Advisors here on the East Coast. 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
6: Spike, I am doing great. 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
1: Thank you so much for joining the Wealth Council. You know, we're hearing this phrase, lots of different advisors, but I don't know that everybody is using it quite as accurately as you are. The refinancing your retirement conversation. In the DNA, mental DNA of finances here in the United States, we understand that if interest rates go down, you do things like call your mortgage officer and go, hey, I'd like to refinance my mortgage. 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What is refinancing your retirement, Brian?
6: 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Imagine that. Wow. I mean, you don't even have to imagine it. It exists. So you have people that have had low-paying CDs or low-paying fixed index or annuities, fixed annuities, paying maybe 2%, 3%. And now they can refinance that and get into something paying 6%, 5.5%. That's a huge jump. You're talking about almost 100% increase in their interest rate, which means 100% increase in the income that they could generate from the interest off of that principal of money. I mean, it is one of the best times in history to be refinancing your retirement. But I will say this, It is quite possible that the Fed could cut rates about 9 to 10 times over the next year and a half.
1: That many times, as many times as it went up, you're thinking they could reduce it that much in the next year and a half?
6: Yeah, absolutely. And then let me explain. I know it sounds like a lot, but it's all about getting to what we call the neutral rate. So think of the neutral rate like setting the perfect speed for a car. Too fast and you might crash, too slow, it won't
1: back
6: get
1: up
6: anywhere.
1: Behind you. Yeah.
6: Yeah. Right now, our economic car, if you will, is running a bit too fast with interest rates at 5.3% and inflation at 3%. So to get to the neutral rate, the Feds are going to want to lower the rate from 5.3. They're going to want to reduce it by 2.3% to match the actual inflation rate, to actually speed back up the economy because things are starting to slow down, right? And you can see that by unemployment going up and things along those lines. So to return to the neutral rate from the current elevated levels, the federal funds rate is currently at roughly 5.25% to 5.5%. And the Federal Reserve is going to need to gradually lower those interest rates as inflation stabilizes. So what does that mean? It means that you are up against the clock. There is urgency to refinance your retirement right now. And if you even have CDs that you've bought in the past 6 months or a year and they're coming due, or you have a CD that's short term, like a 3 month CD paying 5%, this is the time for you to look for accounts that can be longer term. So for example, I just refinanced a very low paying CD that was at about 2.5%, and I refinanced it into a 7 year guaranteed account paying 5.25%. So for 7 years, I don't have to worry about anything. But if I would have left it in that CD and I would have rolled it over, right, the next time I had the opportunity to reinvest that money, I'd probably be reinvesting at 3%. So now is the time to lock in these higher rates for longer periods of time, is what I'm telling you.
1: Right. Anything that you've got, well, not anything, most things that you have that are based on some version of interest rate, there are likely tools out there now that are better offerings from just what, Brian, 2 to 3 years ago, and certainly 5, 6, 7, 8, 9 years ago when interest rates have been low. And the way to put more money in your pocket without going out and, let's say, getting a job in retirement would be to have a better interest rate with a higher income offering. Now, when you go to refinance your mortgage, there could be costs when you do that, right? Sometimes you
6: have
1: to pay. So the same thing here, there can be cost to this. But there has been something that I've heard on offering of a bonus, and this bonus actually comes from the insurance company itself. How does this work? Is the bonus real or is the bonus bogus?
6: Well, you will hear that with certain types of insurance carriers where they'll offer a bonus for coming over to their accounts. And that bonus is real. And, you know, you do have to be careful when you're looking at, you know, bonus products, because some bonuses are designed a little bit differently. But, you know, there are bonuses out there that we use that are upfront bonuses as much as 10%. So imagine you were exiting a CD and it was going to cost you 3 or 4% to get out of that CD. Okay. Well, if you were to bring it over to this particular insurance carrier, they would give you a 10% bonus, and that would more than offset the exit penalty that you had exiting that CD early. There's many times when we've exited CDs early. The other thing to think about too is, let's say you're exiting a CD early because you're going from, you know, you're going to go from, you know, maybe a 3% CD, you're going to exit early, there's going to be a little bit of penalty, but now you get into a longer term account, like a 7-year account or 10-year account that's paying 5.5-6%. Even though you might have taken a little bit of a penalty, your break even might be 90 days into having that new account, right? Mm-hmm. So it breaks even very, very quickly. So sometimes you don't even need a bonus because the interest rates are so much higher where you're going that it will very quickly, just from the interest alone, get you to your break even point. And you're going to wind up better in the long haul anyway, because you're going to be having more interest over that period of time paying to your account.
1: Would I be well within the boundaries of not exaggerating and saying that a few years ago you were maybe getting 2% in guarantees and today you can maybe find something around 5? Is that within the realm of possibility?
6: 100%. Yes. I mean, CDs were paying 2%. You know, fixed annuities were paying 3%. And, you know, when you see things at 5% and 6%, you're talking about 80% to 100% more interest. I mean, that is completely life-changing for people, you know?
1: Mm-hmm.
6: I had a lady that came in, and she had never worked with a financial advisor before. She was a school teacher, and she's always used her bank money to pay for expenses. And her friend had referred her and said, you know, why don't you go in and see Brian? And she had about $500,000 in the bank earning 2%, which means she was getting roughly about $10,000 a year off of that money. And she came in, she had about a year left on that CD. So if we were to break it, there was going to be a little bit of a penalty. But we were able to take that $500,000 and put it into an account paying a 6% guarantee, which means she went from making $10,000 a year in interest to making $30,000 a year in interest.
1: Wow.
6: I mean, and I can tell story after story after story of people that have come to our office that understand that refinancing your retirement is the most important thing you can do when interest rates have gone up as quickly as they've gone up over the past 6 months.
1: And the alarm bell, the storm bell, the warning that we're trying to put out there to folks right now is that the Fed is already telling us that they're going to be reducing interest rates. In fact, by the time this broadcast, they probably have already come down by a couple of quarter points. But you think this trend could continue over the next 2 years? That means the offerings that are out there right now, this could be one of the best windows in U.S. history right now for these tools. And you need to get this as soon as possible.
6: Look, we've already seen rates come down. I mean, we've already seen it with insurance carriers. They're not as high as what they were a month ago. And you're going to continue to see them come down. But they're still very good compared to what they used to be. But the rates are going to get back to where they were. I mean, because think about it. The Fed wants to bring the rate back down to the neutral rate. The neutral rate is where we match the inflation rate. The inflation rate right now is 3%. So that means that they want to cut that rate right now from 5.5% down to 3%, and they're going to do that slowly over time, and they're already starting to do it. We've already seen lots of insurance carriers and other companies cutting rates, and we don't find out until the day that it's happening. So if you want to lock in a higher rate right now, which I highly recommend you do, this is not the time to keep your head in the sand and not take action. This is not the time to procrastinate. Now is the time to get it done.
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7: 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The content provided is intended for informational and educational purposes only. The views, statements, and opinions expressed herein are those of the individual speakers and not necessarily those of Foundations and its affiliates. The information contained herein does not constitute an offer to sell any securities or represent an express or implied opinion or endorsement of any specific investment opportunity, offering, or issuer. Any discussion of performance or returns is not indicative of future results. Any discussions of specific strategies are for informational purposes only and have been provided to help determine whether they may be appropriate for your specific situation. If applicable, the primary goal is converting retirement assets into a Roth IRA is to reduce the future tax liability on the distributions you take in retirement or on the distributions of your beneficiaries. Each individual investor's situation is different, and any ideas provided may not be appropriate for your particular circumstances. Comments regarding a particular client's experience may or may not be the same as another client's experience and is not an indication that any client or prospective client will experience the same or a higher level of future success or performance. Foundations only transacts business in those jurisdictions where it's properly registered or is excluded or exempted from registration requirements. Registration as an investment advisor is not an endorsement of the firm by securities regulators and does not mean the advisor has achieved a specific level of skill or ability. Nothing herein constitutes a recommendation that any security, portfolio, or securities or investment strategy is suitable for any specific person. No legal or tax advice is provided. 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
8: Force multiplied. I'm Angelo Bavaro, Fox News. The U.S. launching new retaliatory airstrikes against Iran today.
9: They attacked another ship in the Strait of Hormuz this morning, the MT Kiku. That's the name of the ship. That ship was carrying about 200,000 barrels of oil, and so it could have been a disaster in the Strait of Hormuz, very dangerous situation. These are attack drones, one-way attack drones that Iran and the IRGC have been descending towards these ships. I also learned that Iran last night responded to the first round of U.S. airstrikes, that 1 hour of airstrikes, with attacks of their own on U.S. forces in Bahrain. So they did target a U.S. base in Bahrain. The U.S. and Bahraini forces combined to shoot down 9 Iranian one-way attack drones, I'm told. No damage to or personnel injuries, according to a senior U.S. official.
8: That is Fox's Jennifer Griffin reporting. Now, this also comes after Israel and Lebanon signed a framework agreement, which Hezbollah's leader is rejecting describing it as a surrender to Israel.
10: One of the biggest sticking points surrounding a long-term U.S.-Iran deal is the ongoing conflict involving Israeli forces and the Iranian-backed militant group Hezbollah. Israel and Lebanon just signed a deal that would see the IDF pull their troops out of two areas in southern Lebanon. The idea is for Lebanese soldiers to take control over areas that are currently being held by Israel.
11: They believe that they actually own Lebanon, but Lebanon belongs to the Lebanese people, not to the Iranian people. So it is about time that Lebanon will gain independence and will assume full control of their territory.
10: Israeli ambassador to the UN Danny Danon tells Fox News it's a gradual process, but they have no motivation to stay in southern Lebanon.
8: That is Fox's Jeff Paul. 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
14: That heat's going to be out there for one more day.
15: Temperatures being 30 degrees above average.
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